0: have a smile. You got, of course, is Michael Jackson. Glad to have you with us in the second hour. It's going to be a great show today. We thank John Nichols for that, for his eloquence and brilliance in that first hour today. Always good to come out the blocks with some smoke like that. In this hour, two conversations on the B-side, as promised. Tennessee State Rep and current congressional candidate Justin J. Pearson joins us from the campaign trail. But we commence this hour in conversation with Elizabeth Wilkins, president and CEO of the Roosevelt Institute, talking about a few things, including the impact of Donald Trump's big, ugly bill 1 year later. I think I want to start, Miles, if I can, with this clip of Donald Trump at the signing of what he called one big beautiful bill just a year ago. In the last couple of days, Hakeem Jeffries has had some commentary about it. We'll play a bit of what Hakeem had to say as well. Let me start, though, taking you back 1 year ago when Donald Trump signed what he again called his one big beautiful bill.
1: And before I start, I want to tell you that I've never seen people so happy in our country because of that, because so many different groups of people are being taken care of, the military and civilians of all types, jobs of all types. We're adding things like the biggest tax cut in the history of our country, child tax credits. So many things are being added that we wouldn't even have time to discuss them.
0: That's Donald Trump at the signing of the one big, beautiful bill, again, as he called it 1 year ago. I mentioned a moment ago that Hakeem Jeffries has had his commentary a year later. Everybody's sort of sounding off on what the impact has been of this one big, beautiful, or one big, ugly bill a year later. So there's Donald Trump here now, the minority leader in the House, Hakeem Jeffries.
2: 1 year ago, Republicans enacted the one big ugly bill, which was the largest cut to Medicaid in American history, resulting in millions of people on the brink of losing their health care coverage. They ripped nutritional assistance away from hungry children, seniors, and veterans. And all of this was done to reward their billionaire donors with massive tax breaks, and in the process, skyrocketing both the deficit and the debt.
0: So there's your frame. Donald Trump on one side, Hakeem Jeffries on the other side, and we'll let Elizabeth Wilkins have her say when we come forward in conversation with the president and CEO of the Roosevelt Institute here on Tavis Smiley.
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0: Tavis Smiley and Elizabeth Wilkins, President and CEO of the Roosevelt Institute. We'll talk about her institute's Good Life agenda in a moment here. But for starters, good to have you back on the program. How are you today?
10: It is wonderful to be here. Thanks, Tavis.
0: Great to hear your voice. So I tried to frame this half hour to make your work a little bit lighter. You heard Donald Trump a year ago. You heard Hakeem Jeffries just a day ago. Give me your sense of the frame that we find ourselves in 1 year after this big, beautiful or big, ugly bill, depending on one's perspective.
10: Well, I think you framed it up exactly right. The thing that really struck me listening to President Trump talk is this promise: we cut taxes and we're going to grow all kinds of jobs, which is exactly kind of the false promise that economics has made to people for the last 50 years, right? If we just cut taxes for the rich, they will invest their money and will be good for the rest of us. And actually what we have seen is that it's awfully good for political donors and for corporations and for finance, and that benefit does not in fact trickle down to people. Actually, what you see is increasing disinvestment in the things that care about, that people care about and need the most. And it's really striking setting that idea, this false promise of trickle down economics, next to the cuts that Hakeem Jeffries talks about. We did this tax cut on the backs of the poorest and most vulnerable Americans who need medical care and who need food assistance. This is one of these moments where you realize that where your dollars go really do show you where your values are. And yes, we are talking about tax policy here, but really when you look at the implications of this bill for people, we're actually talking about policy as cruelty.
0: Policy as cruelty, says Elizabeth Wilkins. The Roosevelt Institute is a think tank, obviously. It is the nonprofit partner to the Franklin D. Roosevelt Presidential Library and Museum. And so because this is where Elizabeth sits every day as president and CEO of this institute, I wonder if I can ask you right quick how you would juxtapose, how you would square, how you would frame, there's that word again, Roosevelt's progressivism in a difficult time for America with Trump's, shall we call it, austerity in a difficult time for Americans.
10: Yeah, that's a pretty stark contrast that you have right there. So, imagine the moment that FDR walks into the White House, right? This is the middle of the Great Depression. The economy is in a free fall. People are hurting and desperate. And frankly, people are starting to wonder whether democracy is a good system of government if it can't deliver the basics that people need. Now, there's something that we should recognize there, right? We're not in the middle of a Great Depression, but we are in a moment where people are really questioning, is this system working for me or is it rigged? Can the institutions that are supposed to represent and protect me, the government, et cetera, are they really working for me or are they really working for somebody else? So we've got some parallels here about the historical moment, but that's where the parallels end. FDR walked into that White House and he said, what the people who put me here want is action, and action now. That's a quote. What he said was the government is us, that the whole purpose of public power is to be the collective will of the people in service of their goals and aims. And what he knew was that to serve the people and to restore their faith in democracy, he had to deliver relentlessly on the economy and for the things that people needed most, as quickly as possible and muscularly as possible. And so in direct contrast to the one big ugly bill, he raised tax rates. He introduced the corporate tax. He made sure that money was flowing from those who had to those who didn't. And also he made sure that the government itself was resourced enough to be that muscular public power to make sure that the economy was being driven towards the common good. You know, he thought about curbing corporate power and making sure that small businesses and farmers and entrepreneurs could get by. He built worker protections so that workers and union protections to make sure that workers could share in prosperity. And that is everything that we see about the New Deal order, the kind of government that FDR put in place to deliver for people, is exactly the kind of stuff that this administration and this bill in particular is intentionally dismantling. It's not the beginning of that dismantling. It's been a long, slow slide. But this is just a sledgehammer to everything that the New Deal stood for.
0: When we find ourselves in an era where we see policy as cruelty, what is the Roosevelt Institute thinking about? I mentioned it is a think tank. I also mentioned your Good Life Report. But you got some time to stretch out for me. So here we are in this moment. What are y'all thinking about inside the Institute?
10: Well, I welcome the chance to talk about it. You know, I think we think a lot about what is happening in this moment. What do people really want? There's like a lot of conversation about quote unquote affordability, that the essentials cost too much. And that's right. That is totally true. But I think that is kind of an insufficient diagnosis of the moment, right? That the kind of disillusionment that people have that I just mentioned with our government, with our institutions, with the system, goes far beyond whether or not folks can afford their groceries this week, or even whether they can afford a house to live in, right? It goes to a deep sense of insecurity, of precarity, of lack of agency and control over the important parts of one's life and the ability to plan for the future. And so we're thinking about what would it look like to have a policy agenda that doesn't just lower costs, but that really gets to that question of what would it mean to deliver that stability, that security, that sense of agency and possibility for people? Isn't that what economic policy is truly supposed to be about? And what kind of government would you then need to resource and organize to be able to deliver those things to people, just like FDR thought about not only the policy of the New Deal, but also the government structures to be able to deliver that for people.
0: So the thinking has led to a report, a project called The Good Life at the Roosevelt Institute. Tell me more.
10: So we believe very strongly at the Roosevelt Institute that something we've gone wrong for a long time is that the economy is not GDP numbers, right? It's not aggregate job growth numbers. It's people's lives. The reason we call this agenda the Good Life Agenda is because at the center of economic policy should be the kind of lives that people want to lead. Is economic policy delivering the building blocks of living a good life? Is it delivering the ability to purchase the things that are meaningful for security, like housing, like medical care? Is it delivering jobs that not only pay a fair wage, but provide people with dignity? And then really importantly, something that people don't think about a lot as core to economic policy, but is obviously core to the lives we want to lead. Are we delivering time back to people? Mm. Time to spend with one's family, one's community, to make meaning, to go on that camping trip, to do whatever it is. You know, we don't need to direct what it is, but we do need to say, What is it about life that makes life worth living? And shouldn't our economy be producing the building blocks and conditions to live that life? The other thing that this agenda does is to say, you know, in order to truly deliver lower cost, higher incomes in time, given today's economy and today's sort of policy ecosystem, that's no small matter. That's a really deep structural project about taking power back from a system that has been rigged against people, taking power back from corporations that can constrain the life possibilities of people, and giving it back to people in the form of increased agency, increased control, increased say in their lives. And that's no small matter, right? You can imagine, it seems like a simple thing. People want to live a good life. They want to be able to make ends meet. They want to be able to make meaning with people. They want to have stability, and they want to have a better life for their children. That's not radical. That's sort of fundamentally understandable, right? But given where we are in this country today, the solutions need to be radical. And so we need to be motivated by that desire for the building blocks of a good life for people in order to truly redistribute power and agency, again, away from the rigged system and to people.
0: Yeah. You said that word. You said a couple of things that have me thinking here. Let me do this right quick while it's on my mind. You mentioned the word radical just a moment ago. In my mind, I went straight to Dr. King, who called for a radical revolution of values. That's what America needs, a revolution, a radical revolution of values. When you think about those words in a moment such as this, you think what?
10: Well, go right back to the big, ugly bill, right? What kind of values would lead to tax breaks for the rich and pulling the rug out from under the poor? That is a radical revolution in values that we need. That cannot be the set of values that governs our public policy and our leaders. I also love that you bring up Dr. King. This year is the 60th anniversary of the Freedom Budget. You know, that was signed by a whole array of civil rights leaders, but it was really animated by three. It was A. Philip Randolph, Bayard Rustin, and Dr. King, you know, a labor leader, a communist, and the greatest moral light of our time. And if you read that document, again, it's like pretty simple. You know, universal education, quality education, universal quality healthcare, some basic, these sort of things that sound a lot like the FDR's second Bill of Rights, his economic Bill of Rights. You know, give people the basics they need to be able to lead good lives. And it called on the federal government. It said, you know what? The only actor that is powerful enough, resource enough to truly deliver this to people is the federal government. You started talking about accountability for leaders. You started out talking about delivery. That's what the Freedom Budget was about. And there's a lot of identity between the Freedom Budget and the Good Life. It's sort of a similar, the things that people really want in life are pretty simple.
0: Yeah.
10: But we need a radical commitment to making them happen based on our values to see something different in our future.
0: The other thing you said I want to get to right quick here, as my time is getting away from me, is this issue of affordability. And I agree with your assessment. I've so said many times on this program, so I kind of smiled when you went there, that I think this affordability agenda that everybody's running on these days is legitimate, but it's also myopic. Because to me, it's not just about affordability. It's about upward mobility. And I wonder when we get to that part of the conversation, Elizabeth.
10: Yes, I 100% agree. People don't want to just get by, and there's actually something kind of patronized about saying, you know, what we're going to deliver to you is the fact that you can buy your milk next week. People want to share in the prosperity of this country. People want a shot. If we don't understand that and figure out how to speak to that, we will have, you know, politically we will have missed the mark, but morally we will have missed the opportunity to go to the root causes and make much deeper change.
0: Let me talk back finally to this issue of time that you raised earlier. We were talking about your new project, your new report out of the Roosevelt Institute called The Good Life. And one of the issues that you raised, again, that you referenced earlier, is how do we give more time back to everyday people in this country? Tina Turner famously asked, what's love got to do with it? I close this conversation by asking, what's time got to do with it?
10: Well, you know, hearkening back again to the New Deal era, it was labor unions that gave us the weekend. They gave us the 8-8-8 structure, 8 hours for the boss, 8 hours for rest, and 8 hours for you. Economics has always been, or should have been, about not just work, not just costs, not just productivity, not just the sort of hyper-capitalist, let's use up all of the human resources that we have in service of some GDP number. It's about making people's quality of life better. And so if we in this modern era are in fact working more, not less, if in our modern era we are stressed because our nuclear families are disconnected and we don't have childcare, if we're working more and sicker because we don't have good healthcare, then what on earth are we doing? What is GDP growth for? So this time pillar is really to try and remind us, what are we trying to shoot for here? It is better lives for people, lives of agency, security, meaning. And so what's the modern 888? You know, what does it look like in our modern economy to make sure that productivity gains go to workers and that when our country does better, we actually all do better?
0: Oh, yeah. Just in time for the 1 year anniversary of this big, beautiful bill, as he calls it, the big, ugly bill, as Hakeem Jeffries and others call it. The report is called The Good Life, An Agenda for Fuller Lives, A Stronger Economy, and Renewed Trust, brought to us by the Roosevelt Institute, whose president and CEO is Elizabeth Wilkins, who I've been honored to have had back on this program. Liz, thanks for your work and witness. Good to have you on.
10: Thank you so much.

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2: You are indeed. I'm glad to have you with us. And I'm glad to have with us Tennessee State Rep Justin J. Pearson, now a congressional candidate. This drama in Tennessee is just too much. But I'm glad Justin's here to break it down for us. Representative Pearson, how are you, my friend?
11: I'm doing so well. Good to be with you as always.
2: It's good to hear your voice. Let me start by asking, you heard me suggest a moment ago, there's some bizarre times in the state of Tennessee right now. So we'll talk about the race in just a second. But you were running in a particular race. You were running against Steve Cohen, who I've known for a long time. Everybody was excited about that race and what it meant for Memphis, what it meant for certainly your future. And then the Supreme Court guts the Voting Rights Act and all kinds of earthquakes break out. So take me back to that moment when they gutted the Voting Rights Act and how that impact was felt, what then happened in the state of Tennessee. We'll work our way up to where you are now running for this congressional race. Set the frame for me.
11: Yeah, I mean, one thing to understand is in the South, we've been the laboratory for autocracy for years, even with my expulsion from the House of Representatives a few years ago, standing up against gun violence. And after the Louisiana v. Calais decision, the president called the governor called the state house and state senate and told them to take away the only majority Black district in the state of Tennessee, which represents most of Memphis and Shelby County. And within 3 days, a special session was called. And 3 days later, they had stripped away the only majority Black district in our state, which is one of the most significant and swiftest political deprivations of Black political power that we've seen since the end of Reconstruction. That's how serious it was.
2: Yeah. I love that phrase, a laboratory for autocracy. The South has been, State Rep Justin J. Pearson says, a laboratory for autocracy. Write that one down. So how do you process, no naivete here, but to your point, and I've said this repeatedly on this program, Tennessee ain't got but, didn't have but one, the whole state. Right. They had one Black congressional district, and they couldn't handle that. They wanted to undo that one district. How do we read that, Justin?
11: Yeah, we read it as the racism that it is. We have to be really clear about what is happening and eyes wide open all across this country that the neo-Confederacy is rising in the South particularly, but we're seeing its tentacles in the White House and across this country as well. They are seeking to destroy our ability to have any political, economic power in this country. And they know one of the main ways to do that is to reduce the power of our vote, because that is the way that we articulate our needs, our wants, our desires in this country.
2: Yeah.
11: And if we do not have that, it reduces our ability to fight back against the racism, against all of the isms and other isms that they are pushing on us.
2: I must confess to you, I was gobsmacked. It was mind-boggling for me, Justin, the speed with which they moved in Tennessee to redraw these lines. How did you process just the swiftness of this autocracy afoot in Tennessee?
11: I mean, it was 1 week, less than a week before our entire district was gone, a district that has existed in one form or another for the last 50 or 60 years. And so I think for a lot of us, it was extremely painful to witness what happened. And also unsurprising how quickly that they moved, because when white people in power seek to hurt black people or people of color or poor people, they move very quickly. When you want government to work on our behalf is when it takes decades and centuries. That's just the truth of our country. But what I also realized is we have a strong organizing community here who fought back valiantly against these efforts. And we were able to create a playbook that other communities were able to use in Georgia, in South Carolina, that stopped those racist redistricting from happening. And so it isn't that our fight was in vain, but it is a recognition, a clarion call to everyone that you need to care about what's happening in the South, invest in the South, and support us.
2: Take me inside that playbook and tell me what that playbook looks like that, again, was used rather successfully and wisely by other districts in the South, never mind what happened to this one in Memphis.
11: Yeah, I mean, it's a recognition that you have to have an internal and an external strategy. You have to have people who are inside of the institution willing to stand up, speak up, and fight back, who are elected officials like myself. And you have to have people outside, organizations, nonprofits, 501c4s, who are recognizing what is going on and bringing people together to rally, to protest, to speak up, to raise our voices, to attend committee meetings. You've got to have a strategy that has that internal and external components. But elected officials have to think about their roles more expansively than just, you know, I advocate for legislation. No, I go to the well of the House floor and demand justice for my constituents. I make sure that we get people's names written down to testify in committee. You have to do more in this moment in time that I think we have seen previously from elected officials, and we have to be in coordination with one another, not at odds with each other. The movement and the elected officials have to be in partnership, but we have to have elected officials who have principles, who are willing to sacrifice something for their constituents, which could be, for us, it was our committee assignments. For Senator Charlene Oliver, who literally stood on her desk standing on business, she was denied per diem money and lost her committee assignments. Like, there are sacrifices that you have to be willing to make a statement clear and plain.
2: Yeah, I'm pushing my way toward the race that you are now running in Tennessee for Congress. One other question, right quick though, you referenced it, and I want to go there anyway. I know you are too busy to be sitting around thinking about the past. Bill Clinton once famously said that every election is about the future, and I see your focus on the future. I get it. We'll get to that. I promise in a moment here. But since you went there, it's been some time now, but the country came to know the two Justins in Tennessee after that expulsion from the State House. What have you learned? What are your takeaways? What are your insights? What wisdom can you share? Just share with me anything about what that moment meant and what you, again, have taken from that monumental crisis that the whole country followed and celebrated when you were returned, of course, to your seat.
11: Mm-hmm. Yeah, I think I've learned a couple of things. One of the things is that justice and elevating the issues related to justice, including gun violence prevention and ending this gun violence epidemic and giving justice to the families who have lost loved ones, myself included in that, and others, we are going to have some sacrifice. And I lost my job, right? They expelled me out of the State House. But there's a recognition that I have that sometimes when you go against the status quo fights you back. And you have to be willing to accept those consequences, and I'm willing to accept those, because ultimately what matters is we fight for the things that we truly believe, and we can't half-step and incrementally get toward justice. We need to demand it fully and wholly after 407 years of being in this country, right?
2: Yep.
11: The 250th anniversary, no less. But I also have recognized and realized in this struggle that, like, it is a struggle that will always exist. Whether it be expulsions, whether it be fights for voting rights, whether it be trying to put checks on a racist rigged Supreme Court, we are going to be in this struggle for a lifetime. And it is important that we build power as we do this, not just for particular moments, but that we register more people to vote than ever before. We bring more people to show up at the polls than ever before. And what we were able to do after the expulsion was force the governor to sign an executive order that everyone who purchases a firearm has to have a background check. There are things that there are wins that we can get in between, but we have to keep pressing toward our mark.
2: He's such a young man. Every time I hear him speaking, though, I hear wisdom coming out of his mouth. That right there is wisdom speaking. His age, his youth notwithstanding, he has a brilliant mind, and I'm always delighted to tap into it. When we come forward with State Rep. Justin J. Pearson, we'll talk about that congressional race that he's now in the midst of. Early voting for the Democratic primary starts on July 17th. The Tennessee primary election, I believe, is set for August the 6th. So we are still in primary season. Hence this conversation when we come forward. We'll continue with Justin J. Pearson.
0: California to the Carolinas. Everybody's listening to Tavis. Tavis. More when we come forward.
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0: Let's get back to more of this rich dialogue with Tavis Myers.
2: Tavis Myers and Lisa Graves. So, Lisa, as you well know, Congress does have some agency here. I've said many times on this program that Mike Johnson surrendered his gavel to Donald Trump a long time ago. And I've made the same remark about John Roberts, that he surrendered his gavel to Donald Trump a long time ago. And yet Congress, as conservatives who sit therein, who are rankled by this decision in the court quashing Donald Trump's effort to limit birthright citizenship. Democrats, on the other hand, as you discussed earlier, are outraged by this decision allowing Trump to fire officials at these agencies like the FTC. So everybody is in their feelings on the Hill, and yet their irritation notwithstanding, they ain't gonna do nothing, Lisa.
15: Well, they can't do anything right now in the sense that at least the Democratic members of Congress don't have the power in either House, the House or the Senate. We'll see what happens with the midterm elections in terms of the, I think, wide sentiment in the country of real concern about many of this administration's policies. But I would say to you, I understand the cynicism given some of the things we've seen from Congress over the years. But I'll tell you, I have never seen so much interest and enthusiasm for court reform. There was a period in which some Republicans were supporting court reform a couple of years back. There's a renewed interest across the Democratic aisle in court reform, and we're seeing people in the you know, wide population, people who are speaking out about, wow, we cannot let this Roberts Court have the final say on our rights because it is dismantling them. And you take an act like the John Lewis Voting Rights Amendment Act, that effort to restore the voting rights and actually try to expand voting rights. If we don't pair that with court reform, the Roberts Court will strike that down too. It will assail that effort to restore the Voting Rights Act and, you know, protect the ability to consider the effects of changes. And that's the case across the board on almost every issue you care about. If we don't pair it with court reform, this court is acting as a weapon against those issues that affect the American people, whether it's student loan debt relief or other issues in terms of our ability to have programs that support our lives and help us thrive. And so, you know, I think what I'm seeing, and I guess I'm hopeful, I'm more hopeful than I've been. Maybe that's a surprise, Tavis, but I am more hopeful than I've ever been that, in fact, the tide is changing. People are recognizing that this Roberts Court is out of control.
2: Yeah.
15: And I think there's widening support for reforming the court. Now, what form that takes, there's a lot of work to be done, a lot of conversations to have about how to fix what's gone wrong with this court. But one of the things we have to renew is the notion that our representatives need to represent us and be bold in thinking about how to advance our interests, the public's interests in the 21st century, and not let this packed Supreme Court continue to dismantle our rights.
2: No, let me say very quickly here that I'm all for being hopeful. I am an eternal prisoner of hope. I make a distinction all the time on this program between optimism and hope. No reason to be optimistic, but you can build a whole life on hope. I'm an example of that. So I'm again an eternal prisoner of hope. So I ain't mad at your hopefulness. I just believe that court reform needs a champion. I asked this question of a guest the other day. We'll close on this note, at least the Graves, when we come forward. But you recall, if you listen every day, I hope that means you, and you. We raised this issue actually twice in the last couple of weeks on this program. I've raised this issue of who you see in the Democratic field for president. And everybody's running. But who do you see in that field right now who's going to be a champion of real Supreme Court reform? Biden wanted none of it. Obama ran away from it. Who's in the field right now who's going to be the champion, the cheerleader for meaningful Supreme Court reform? It needs a champion. So Lisa's right. There's a groundswell. But who's going to champion this effort? That's the exit question for Lisa when we come forward on Tavis.
0: 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This is Tavis Smiley.
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2: You are indeed with Tennessee State Rep Justin J. Pearson. He is forced to work in the laboratory of autocracy, but he's cooking something up. Can you smell what Pearson is cooking? Again, he's forced to work in this laboratory of autocracy, but he is cooking something up in this race for the 9th Congressional District, and I'm honored to have him on the program. Early primary voting starts July 17th. The primary set for August the 6th, and so timely to have him on this program. Well, my producer, Jay-Z, I got my own Jay-Z. My producer, Jay-Z, just sent me a list of persons, of course, people of color, on this list around the country who represent districts that are not majority black. Joe Neguse in Colorado, Jahana Hayes in Connecticut, Lauren Underwood in Illinois, Marilyn Strickland in Washington, Amelia Sykes in Ohio, Gabe Ammo in Rhode Island, Janelle Bynum in Oregon, Herb Conaway in New Jersey, just some of the folk, people of color, who represent districts that are not majority black. So it is possible, and as I said earlier, Justin J. Pearson is in this laboratory of autocracy, as he called it, but he's cooking up something nice. I asked him earlier whether multiracial democracy is possible, but this district, man, as you described, it sounds like a jigsaw puzzle.
11: Yeah, they didn't. They used AI to figure out how to break all the black people up into thirds, and they stretched the districts as far as possible to make sure that they could do that. But to your point, they thought they were banking on racism. Mm-hmm. Right? White people would never support a black person to be their congressman. That's what they're banking on, and we just have to share our vision with people and get as close and as proximate as we can. We're going, like I told you, to barns and breweries. Meeting with people, and the message is resonating. But this is our time to fight for the future we deserve, and it's working.
2: Yeah. I assume that most of the folk, even in this jigsawed up district, know who you are, born of the expulsion and all the storyline with that. What kind of reception are you receiving in this broad district?
11: Yeah, it's been amazing. I mean, there are some rooms I'm expecting to walk into and it's 15 people and it turns out 150 people show up. Or I'm thinking it's going to be 10 people and they pack out a church. It's been extraordinary, honestly, to be on this journey and to see what my mama says, you know, what the devil means for bad, God will turn into good. And now it's really just building infrastructure, getting people to volunteer, because ultimately this has to be a people power campaign. Money alone can't win races. You got to have folks who knock doors in their neighborhood, who make phone calls from all across the country into the district, because that momentum can't be stopped, can't be bought, and it's how we'll win.
2: Yep. I got 30 seconds left. I'll give it to you. There are folk who are looking at what happened to this black district in Memphis when it got carved up, thinking that nobody black would ever think about doing what Justin's attempting to do. So in the final analysis, what made you decide to make the run?
11: Because we're not quitters. And if God before, it doesn't matter if the whole world is against us. And that's the faith we have to keep.
2: We keep that faith, as I close this show every day saying, keep the faith. That's what I mean. He is Tennessee State Rep Justin J. Pearson, now running for Congress in the 9th District. Once again, early voting starts on July 17th. If you are listening in that area, or if you know somebody that lives in that area, it's a big district. So if you know anybody in Tennessee, they may be in this district. That's how big the thing is.
11: That's right.
2: So early voting starts July 17th, the primary on August the 6th. We wish you nothing but the best, Justin J. Pearson. We're watching this closely. We love you. We appreciate you, and we're rooting for you, man.
11: I love and appreciate you too. Keep the faith and the fight. I'll talk to you soon.
2: More of Tavis Smiley when we come forward.

0: All right. I feel a little better now. I feel it now. Okay, yeah, I feel a little bit better. I feel all right now. All right. I feel it.
1: We are WURD 900 AM. And

0: is Happy Smiley. We are in the third and final hour of today's program. Glad to have you with us. In this hour, two conversations, as promised, on the B-side. We'll check in with Edward Ahmed Mitchell of CARE, the Council of American Islamic Relations, on his organization being targeted by the Trump administration. They're at it again. But we commenced this hour with New School Black economist Derek Hamilton on how Trump's booming economy, that's his word, a booming economy, he is being Trump, not Derek Hamilton, how Trump's booming economy is pointing to a black recession. Derek Hamilton, good to have you back. How are you today, sir?
1: I am doing well. It is always an honor and a privilege to be on your show.
0: It's a blessing to hear your voice and honored to have you back on. We were talking earlier about the fact that we are now a year post this one big, beautiful bill, as Donald Trump called it. Hakeem Jeffries called it a big, ugly bill. I might as well cue those up one more again here. I want to just start this hour, Derek, with you, just reminding us of what happened a year ago when Donald Trump signed this bill. And then we'll play some sound from Hakeem Jeffries, who just yesterday had his own commentary about what it has meant 1 year later, this one big, ugly bill, as he calls it. Let me start with Donald Trump a year ago. We're getting queued up. Okay. I thought we were ready there. It happens sometimes. It's live radio, and the computer has a mind of its own at times. But Derek, let me just get your overarching thoughts. I'll get those clips in, I promise you, in just a second. But give me your overarching thoughts about what it means to be here a year after this so-called one big beautiful bill.
1: I'm so glad that you're starting off with that framing, because they structured the implementation of a lot of the bill in a political way, so that the most severe cuts are designed to take place and ratchet up after the midterm election.
0: That's right. That's
1: and
0: right.
1: That was structural.
0: Yep.
1: But overall, the bill diverted $4 trillion of our public infrastructure towards the wealthy and the elite. And I'm also reminded, Tavis, of the promotion that the administration has been on in the last few days, the so-called Trump accounts,
0: mm-hmm.
1: where every newborn for the next 3 years has been seeded with a $1,000 savings account. And it seems like win-win. Everybody gets $1,000. But we would have to dissect that win for whom. And we need to understand that that's a distraction in the context of this larger bill that's going to cut Medicaid, Medicare, food assistance, and other vital programs. And what's more, that Trump account, the main mechanism to grow the accounts is tax-preferred savings. And in the context of America's affordability crisis, who has the capabilities after they pay for groceries, after they pay for gas, after they pay for high energy prices in general, to save for their children's future 20 years from now? The answer, if we look at savings rates, active savings rates, is only the wealthy and the elite.
0: Mm-hmm.
1: So even with that $1,000 seed, that honestly, in the context of that whole bill, is aimed at a look over here. Those accounts themselves are going to enhance inequality,
0: yeah.
1: and are more of the same of America's fiscal policy of providing tax relief in an incentivized way for those wealthy individuals that have the capacity to save, whereas our public infrastructure is not being seeded in such a way to provide the access to wealth and the benefits that go along with that wealth that we all should have.
0: Mm. Since Derek raised it, when we come forward, I'll ask him directly what he made of Donald Trump on Monday of this week ringing the NASDAQ bell in the Oval Office. I thought it was unseemly, and I'm being kind and charitable in using the word unseemly here on the public radio airwaves. But I want to get Derek's take on what he thought about that ringing of the NASDAQ bell inside the Oval Office again earlier this week. And then we'll get that Trump clip for you. We'll get that Hakeem clip for you and talk more about what it means to be here 1 year. year later, after the big ugly bill. And more to the point, how Derek processes Trump's booming economy, pointing us straight toward a black recession. You're listening, and I'm glad about it, to Derek Hamilton on Tavis Smiley.
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0: It's the Tavis and Tad Show. That's T-A-D. Tad and Tavis Show. Tavis and Tad Show for the hour. Tad's book is called How the Democrats Screwed Bernie. We're going to get to that later in this hour. But he chose from the big board to start with the drama in Maine. So, Tad, the frame is set. Take it and run. I'll follow you.
9: Well, Tavis, you know, earlier today, Bernie Sanders said he advised Plattner to get out of the race. And I think that's the right advice. I think this guy, if Graham Plattner really believes what he just said in that clip you played, that, you know, he's part of a movement, that the goal of the movement is to defeat Susan Collins, there's only one decision that he can make in this instance. He must remove himself from the race. Bernie's supporting it, Mondami's supporting it, Schumer supports it, everybody pretty much supports it. You know, I know it's got to be difficult for him because he came from nowhere. He beat an incumbent governor in a primary, a Democratic primary, by a lot. But now he's going to have to step away from it because the accusations against him are simply things that cannot exist, and the Democratic Party cannot support him in light of them. I think that's clear.
0: Yep. That's nice that Bernie said he should get out of the race, but I ain't letting you get away with that easy, Tad.
9: Sure.
0: Bernie Sanders saw the road signs. The signposts were everywhere, and it's not just about the woman issue. It was the race issue. Bernie was told. Bernie saw this. It was hotly debated over weeks, over months, and Bernie turned a blind eye to these issues. Again, I love Bernie Sanders, but it ain't so simple now to say get out the race. It's the right thing to do. Bernie, you persisted. Why is that the case?
9: Well, listen, I think Bernie Sanders believes that we should let voters decide the outcome of elections. And I think that's why he supported Plattner in the first place. He also supported him because Plattner embraced an agenda that Bernie has outlined. It's based on Bernie's belief that America has a rigged economy and that economy is held in place by a corrupt system of campaign finance. It's based on his belief that health care is a fundamental right that people in this country should have. And the only way they're going to get it is if we have Medicare for all. and allow that single payer system to replace an obsolete and broken system of healthcare in America. He believes that people should earn a living wage in this country. He believes in a lot of things that, you know, Plattner said he would pursue in the Senate. And yes, there were a lot of issues around this guy. This guy was no angel. He had a lot of problems. He had some really bad circumstances that he endured, you know, much of it having to do with his time serving in combat. But I think at this moment that we're in right now, where the truth of what he has done has, I think, come out in you know, a very clear way, Bernie and others have done the right thing by standing up and telling him that it's time for him to go.
0: Yep. See, I, and I'm saying this respectfully, Tad, I'm still not buying it. Let me go a little deeper here. I know Bernie's your guy, but we got to have an honest conversation where we're being intellectually, earnest with each other. When you say, first of all, Bernie believes in letting the voters decide, that ain't true. If Bernie believed in letting the voters decide, he wouldn't put his thumb on the scale. He put his thumb on the scale and he pressed down. I hate it when people tell me, let the voters decide, but they involve themselves, they invoke themselves, they engage themselves all up in the campaign. Most of us wouldn't know about Graham Platten if it weren't for Bernie Sanders. So when you say let the voters decide, but then put your thumb on the scale, not so sure I'm buying that argument, Tad, number one, and I love Bernie. But number two, mm-hmm. We discussed this earlier on this program, and this is not the first time I've discussed it. You were around, so you know this. When Bernie first ran, Cornel West, who's my dearest friend in the world, one of my dearest friends in the world, are a regular on this program every Monday and Thursday. We talk about this all the time. If you can't convince black voters to support you when you got the best agenda for them, and you got Cornel West traveling the country with you everywhere you go, something is wrong. And on so many issues, I love Bernie, but I think Bernie has a blind spot when it comes to race. He has not been as out front as he ought to be on the gutting of the Voting Rights Act. If he says much about that as he has about Plattner, I'd have a different point of view. But I could do this all day long if I had the time. Love Bernie, but he has a blind spot when it comes to race. So when you say that Mr. Plattner was no angel, we ain't talking about no angel. Ain't none of these politicians angels. The point that they're public servants. They're not perfect servants. But when you say the kinds of racial things that Graham Plattner said, that's not the standard. Angel ain't the standard. Ask these women. Angel ain't the standard. We're not talking about being an angel. I'm just saying these issues were abundantly clear and Bernie wouldn't back away from it. That's having a blind spot, Tad, and that concerns me.
9: Well, first of all, I'm going to say two things, Tavis. You know, number one, I haven't talked to Bernie Sanders in person in 10 years. Okay, so I'm not going to hold myself out as his representative today, you know, as we sit here in 2026. You know, when the campaign ended, you know, in many ways, we were both on different sides of, you know, a view of what happened in the campaign. And, you know, and listen, I still consider him somebody I respect and admire. Right. And I think that's in the book. But I'm not going to speak for him, and I'm certainly not going to speak for Plattner and what he did. I will tell you that I think with Bernie, in terms of the issue of race, what I learned about him for working with him was that he was a guy who really cared about the issue of race in America, and that when he was a young student at the University of Chicago, he helped to lead in that local community on those fights, like housing policies of the university, which discriminated against African American individuals who lived there. I believe he was somebody who did that. Now, when your entire political career is in the state of Vermont, okay?
0: Yeah.
9: you know, it's not like you're in Atlanta. It's not like you're in, you know, a place which is very diverse and where these issues are always going to be front and center every day in terms of the political struggles that you represent. But I believe sincerely, having, you know, known him and talked to him and worked for him and with him, that what he believed on the issue of race was that we need to stop discriminating against people on that basis, and that he would fight as president to pull down the bars, you know, and all of the obstacles that prevent people from succeeding in this country on the basis of their race. I believe that today.
0: Yep. I could push forward in this regard, but given that I've talked to Bernie since you have, I don't want to waste any more time on that. Something is wrong when I'm talking to a guy who's written a book about how the Democrats screwed Bernie. He ain't talked to Bernie in a decade. I've talked to Bernie multiple times in that decade, so yeah. I'm going to leave that alone. I think the point has been made. I will not ask you to defend Bernie Sanders. But again, it's important, I think, in this moment for us not to let Bernie Sanders get away with simply saying, I've advised him to get out of the race. Okay, I appreciate that. But kind of late, Bernie, and now we got a few days to decide what we do in Maine. And why does it matter? I don't live in Maine. Why does it matter? Because that race in Maine may decide who controls the Senate.
9: Can I speak to that for a second?
0: Yeah. Travis,
9: do you mind?
0: Please.
9: I think, and this is what my book is about, I think it's fundamentally important that whatever happens in Maine is connected to voters. Yep. So, and let me explain that directly. So if they come in, they say, well, we've got a process here. The state committee is going to go over and have a meeting in a back room and come out and tell you who the nominee is, okay? Which is reminiscent of what happened in America in 2024, okay, in the presidential race. I think that's a big mistake. They have to, in Maine, try to figure out a process. Hopefully, Plattner will help by getting out of the race very quickly, mm-hmm. because there is a deadline on that.
0: Yep.
9: But they have to devise a process where somehow we take into account what voters believe in Maine today, and hopefully even what they expressed in the primary process when it happened weeks ago. So that's what I'm advocating for, and I think that's what's important. Not backroom deals that are going to pick candidates and nominees,
0: yep.
9: but instead a process which is inclusive, which brings people in, which listens to them, and reflects the sentiment that exists today in the state of Maine.
0: Nope, we agree on that, and that is the quintessential definition of let the voters decide. On that regard, in that regard, on that particular point, you and I absolutely agree. So there you have it. In the days to come, there'll be all kinds of postmortems on what happened in Maine. But I think you got to put the blame where it belongs. I mean, people were told repeatedly, this guy may not be the guy. They persisted. And now we're in this mess. And again, I repeat, what happens in Maine matters, because for the rest of us listening to this program all across the country who don't live in Maine, it may help decide who controls the United States Senate. And now that they've bungled this, my guess is, I could be wrong, my guess is that Janet Mills, the governor that Graham Plattner defeated, may end up being the nominee now. And you'll have a squabble up between these two women, Janet Mills and Susan Collins in Maine. I don't know. I could be absolutely wrong about that. What I fully expect is, as I said earlier, whenever they say, I ain't going, the next thing is, he's gone. Graham Plattner is done, and we'll see what happens next. But we've wasted all this time and all this money, and now Susan Collins is feeling herself because this thing got screwed up in Maine. And there are people to blame for that, starting with Graham Plattner, but he ain't the only one. I digress. The book is called How the Democrats Screwed Bernie. Let me just give you the floor here, make your argument, and we'll jump from there. How did the Democrats screw Bernie? Tad Devine, mic's yours.
9: Well, Tavis, the Democrats screwed Bernie by having a nominating process in 2016, which was rigged. The process was rigged because the entity which was supposed to be neutral, the Democratic National Committee, in that process and oversee it, was a wholly owned subsidiary of the Clinton campaign. Mm. They controlled the Democratic National Committee. And a lot of the stuff that I'm saying today is not just assertions that I make 10 years later. They are facts which were revealed in the course of the 2016 campaign. Many of these facts came out because the Russians gave WikiLeaks a bunch of correspondence, hundreds of thousands of emails between the DNC and the campaign chairman of the Clinton campaign, which exposed all of this. And we saw exactly what happened. The DNC basically let the Clinton campaign decide the debate schedule. Instead of many, many debates as they had in 2008, we were going to have four debates. One was on the Saturday night before Christmas, okay? Mm-hmm. The debates were designed to systematically suppress viewership and to give Hillary Clinton an easy way out. The voter files turned into a big scandal between our campaign and the DNC. The DNC said the Sanders campaign can no longer use the voter files. These voter files are precious tools within a campaign. They allow us to communicate directly directly, particularly in these early states like Iowa and New Hampshire, where we're literally talking to every single voter, trying to identify them and mobilize them. They said that we had breached the firewall that protected the voter files and that our campaign was spying on the Clinton campaign. It's true, the firewalls broke down, but we didn't breach them. They broke down because the DNC and the people who administered them did not do their job. Okay, and then a few young people at the campaign looked at it and they went to a drastic remedy by saying, we're taking away all your voter files. Even though we had paid $250,000 for these early state voter files, and even though the contract we had with them said there had to be 10 days for the parties to work things out before any side took action, okay? Mm-hmm. Harry Reid, a member of the Democratic establishment, a guy who was a leader in the Senate Democrats in Nevada, intervened in the course of that caucus, which was right after the New Hampshire primary, when Bernie had won a huge victory in New Hampshire. We were going into Nevada. We were 25 points down just a few weeks before. We were moving towards victory. Harry Reid decided to put his finger on the scale, of that process in Nevada, and Hillary squeaked out a victory. They're the dark money super PACs that participated in 2016. Hillary had set them up in conjunction with the DNC. They were supposed to be only for the general election should she prevail. They came in the nominating process, spent millions of dollars trying to stop Bernie. Many of them were super PACs, which dealt not with the advertising, but with the free media, and they spread all kinds of negative stories about Bernie Sanders, to try to undercut him. And so all of these things together, I think in 2016, were the reason that Bernie Sanders got screwed. And the book is about trying to, the party trying to recognize that if we're going to win elections, we must listen to voters, not dictate the outcome of those elections.
0: There's the platform. There's the foundation, I should say, for how the Democrats screwed Bernie. We'll interrogate that when we come forward with the author of the book, Tad Devine, who was the chief campaign strategist for Bernie Sanders back in 2016. Honored, delighted to have him on this program.
2: 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Tavis Smiley continues when we come forward.
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0: Glad to have you with us in this last half hour of today's program. What a great show it has been. I was just thinking to myself, Miles, sitting here, that, you know, the downside to doing a really great show? We got to do it again tomorrow. You can't rest on your laurels, not even for, like, barely 24 hours, right? You do a great show, and I don't mean me. I mean just great guests today. These conversations have been so amazing. And so the reward and the downside of doing a great show is you got to get up tomorrow and do it again. But you know what? I ain't the only person in that box. We all are in that box. Every day we get up, though, we get another chance to get it right, another chance to do better. So we'll try to even do better than this tomorrow. What an amazing show it's been. And we close with another great guest, Edward Ahmed Mitchell of CARE, the Council of American Islamic Relations, on his organization being targeted by the Trump administration. No squabble up is too petty for them. I digress for now. Edward Ahmed Mitchell, good to have you back. How are you, sir?
12: I'm doing well, thank God. How are you, Brother Tavis?
0: Man, if I complained, I'd be an ingrate. I'm doing well and always delighted to be in dialogue with you. Let me just pass the mic to you. I want to give you time to sort of set this up. I said that CARE is being targeted by the Trump administration. It's a little more granular than that, a little more linear than that. There's a particular person, namely RFK Jr. And his Department of Health and Human Services, who are at the epicenter of this. So let me just stand down. I'm going to turn my mic off for a few minutes, let you set the frame, and we'll jump from there. The mic is yours, sir.
12: Thank you for that. And thank you again for having me. So just to back up a bit, as we all know, since the Trump administration came back, you've seen systematic attacks on civil society, nonprofit organizations, civil rights groups, college students, educational institutions, all designed to silence political dissent, especially Americans who are in any way critical of U.S. foreign policy, especially U.S. foreign policy towards Israel and Palestine. CARE has not been immune to that. We've seen attacks on our organization by state governors in multiple conservative states. We've been smeared by anti-Muslim aid groups. But we actually haven't mixed it up much with the Trump administration. Recently, RFK Jr. Announced that he was investigating federal funding that he claimed was given to CARE through his department, the Department of Health and Human Services. He also said he was investigating our Oregon and California chapters over supposedly receiving and misusing these funds. What Mr. Kennedy apparently didn't know is that CARE has never sought or received any funds whatsoever from his department, not even a penny. And so it appears he was pulled in by some anti-Muslim hate group that sent him a letter demanding this investigation. He thought it was true, sent this letter, posted something on Twitter about it, and embarrassed himself. It is true that our California and Oregon chapters have received funding from their states to provide immigration services to Afghan refugees. Those grants were fully accounted for, properly used, no issue there at all. So it's kind of a an errant attempt to come after us, but you know, concerning nonetheless. And again, this is something that's happened to other nonprofits, civil rights groups in much more serious form. I say we had it easy so far.
0: Yep. I receive and accept the phrase errant attempt, and I'm glad it was errant. But errant ain't the word in that sentence. It's attempt. Right. So it was in fact errant. But what do we make of the fact that they even attempt to target people in these ways?
12: Well, the great irony is that, you know, so many Republican politicians complained about attacks on free speech. They said colleges need to let people speak freely. The media should stop silencing conservative voices. We've got too many restrictions on the right to express your opinion. And now that some of these same people have gotten into power, they are using every lever of power in the federal government to try to silence people who dare to disagree with our nation's policy. So again, it's not just American Muslims, though we are maybe high on the list, but also, you know, people who are advocating for women's rights or for racial equality, or for fair educational institutions, for affirmative action, for birthright citizenship, speaking out against ICE. I mean, all sorts of different groups are under attack based on their speech, based on the positions, the opinions that they express. That's incredibly dangerous. And yes, we've seen liberals do the same thing when they're in power to a lesser extent. But it is really unprecedented the extent to which state governments and the administration are using the power of the government to try to silence people who disagree with them. You know, we saw this with McCarthy. We saw it during the civil rights movement when people tried to shut down the NAACP. And we are living through a version of those times again right now. So it's very dangerous.
0: Yeah. It's one thing to be targeting institutions, no matter how errant the attempt might be, no matter how baseless the targeting might be. It's another thing to target individuals. And we've seen this administration do both. Of course, institutions are made up of individuals, but you take my distinction here between institutions and individuals. And I was just reading, I guess a day or so ago, didn't even get a chance to talk about it on the air, but it fits in this dialogue, I think, rather nicely. But I was reading a piece, and I don't even recall what publication I was reading it in, but it was making the point that while we've sort of had our attentions diverted to a number of other issues, I mean, life does go on. We have a number of issues we have to track simultaneously. Don't I know that? Sitting here 3 hours every day, I can't focus just on one issue. So we're tracking a variety of things, but we end up in the process taking our eyes off certain balls. And we have taken our eyes off that ICE situation. It was at one point the story every day. And of course, those murders, those deaths in Minneapolis. And so it was a targeted focus for a while. And now we sort of, again, have had our attentions diverted for some legitimate reasons. But again, we're trying to keep track of the suffering of everyday people on a variety of fronts in a variety of ways at the hands of this particular administration. What am I pushing toward? Simply this. I was reading a story about the fact that while we've not been paying attention to it, the number of ICE arrests are creeping back up again. These numbers are becoming are much more significant than I even thought. Again, I was surprised by this article laying out, again, how the arrest numbers are up while we've not really been focused on it. Obviously, you track this stuff much better than I. Can you say a word about that? Sorry for the long-winded, convoluted frame, but I hope you take my point.
12: No, I got you. Absolutely. So, look, you know, we are the nation's largest Muslim civil rights group. So we have, you know, chapters in states with large Muslim populations, and they're very engaged in and aware of what's going on with immigrants in our nation. And so, yes, in Minnesota and other states, you are still seeing the targeting of immigrants. And by the way, not just people who are here in an undocumented status, people who are lawful permanent residents, mm-hmm. people here on visas, students. I mean, that is still happening. The difference is that after the killing of Preddy and others in various states, the administration pulled back on this all-out siege tactic they were using and have been a little more quiet about their tactics. But just in Wisconsin, a few weeks ago, we had a prominent Muslim community leader who has been in this country for 30 years legally, was thrown in jail in an ICE detention facility. His health deteriorated. A federal judge ordered him released. A few weeks ago, you had a prominent imam in Minnesota, Somali individual, who was arrested, sent down to Texas. He's now in a black hole in ICE. And of course, people of various other communities are under threat. Syrians and Haitians are now at risk of being mass deported because their TPS, temporary protected status, has been revoked. Mm-hmm. Even though the situation in their countries is very unstable, they can now be sent back to their home countries because of a Supreme Court ruling. So yeah, it's still happening. Abuses are still happening. And also, Tavis, very important, people are still dying in ICE custody. I mean, this is the really horrific thing, is that the conditions there are so horrible that you have people who are perfectly healthy who go into that facility and they don't make it out. An Afghan refugee was arrested, and this is someone who worked with U.S. military forces, by the way, is arrested. He's put in an ICE facility. He died the next day. And so something is going on in these ICE facilities. And yes, because of the Iran war, because of all the other things that are happening that do deserve our attention, you know, we have kind of taken our eye off that ball, but it's still there.
0: No, you mentioned Mr. Preddy's name. Let's also mention Ms. Good. We believe in saying their names around here. So let's call the names of Mr. Preddy and Ms. Good, who lost their lives, of course, in Minneapolis. Edward Ahmed Mitchell has said three things I want to focus on when we come forward. In no particular order, this SCOTUS ruling, this SCOTUS decision that he referenced a moment ago, that does put many of our fellow citizens, fellow humans, I could even put it that way, in harm's way, Syrians, Haitians, etc. We'll talk about that SCOTUS ruling in a second. We'll talk about immigration, a quick question about that, and we'll talk about the Middle East. So a few more things to cover with Edward Ahmed Mitchell before the top of the hour here on Tavis Smiley.
2: 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Tavis Smiley has always believed that

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10: It does indeed, and there's breaking news at this very moment. Let me give it to you in case you haven't already heard. It's just easiest to read from the New York Times. Judge orders $5 million Trump judgment to be released to E. Jean Carroll. Let me read the first three paragraphs very quickly, and we'll get back to our remaining moments with Edward Ahmed Mitchell of CARE. A federal judge just moments ago ordered that the writer E. Jean Carroll should promptly receive a $5 million jury award days after the Supreme Court rejected an appeal by President Trump and despite his last-minute attempt to get the justices to reconsider. In a two-page order, Judge Louis A. Kaplan of Manhattan Federal Court cited the Supreme Court's June 29 order denying Mr. Trump's request that the justices review the matter. That cleared the way for the funds, which Mr. Trump has deposited with the court, to be released to Ms. Carroll. A Manhattan jury awarded the multi-million dollar judgment to Ms. Carroll back in May of 2023 after finding him liable for sexually assaulting her in a Manhattan department store in the 1990s. The jury also found that Mr. Trump defamed Ms. Carroll by calling her allegations against him a hoax and a lie on social media. He has continued to deny assaulting Ms. Carroll. And so on a day where we're talking about sexual assault in the case of Graham Plattner, alleged sexual assault in the case of Graham Plattner in Maine, this issue raises its head once again relative to the sitting president. So everybody's telling Graham Plattner to go home, get out the race, step down, so this process can continue in Maine. Meanwhile, Donald Trump remains your president, although today E. Jean Carroll is going to be $5 million richer. Again, the judge ordering that she should promptly receive that $5 million jury award. The money has been sitting in an account, and so Donald Trump has been ordered to pay it and to pay it promptly. He should have the money to do it. One, as I said, it's already in the account anyway. But with the big grift that he's engaging every single day, Donald Trump's got 99 problems. Money ain't one of them. We were talking to Connie Rice the other day about the fact that we were $1 billion off. He is now above $2 billion in earnings since returning to the White House. Above $2 billion with a B since returning to the White House. So paying the fine shouldn't be an issue. But there's your breaking news at this hour. A judge has ordered, Judge Louis Kaplan, has ordered that $5 million judgment against Donald Trump be paid to E. Jean Carroll promptly. Our remaining moments with Edward Ahmed Mitchell when we come forward on Tavis Smiley.
11: 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Tavis Smiley, nationally syndicated, unapologetically progressive, unapologetically real.
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16: 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Y'all be prophet. 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Y'all the definition of intelligence.
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10: Tavis Smiley, Edward Ahmed Mitchell of CARE. All right, Edward, this is the fast round. I got 3 minutes left, three subjects, about a minute apiece. Let me start in no particular order with this SCOTUS ruling. What a transformative term this was. But this ruling that impacts Haitians and Syrians, just devastating, I think. What's your read?
18: It's devastating because it opens the door for the administration to terminate TPS for any community and avoid judicial review. That's what was at stake here, is could the administration do this, just terminate TPS on a whim with the barest of justifications? And the court has basically said that he can do that. And so now Syrians and Haitians are on the chopping block. But the question is, who's next and how will they challenge their deportation, even if it's very obvious their country is not safe, they cannot be sent there without risking their lives? So that's the danger.
10: Somewhere I read, bring me your poor, your huddled masses yearning to breathe, yearning to be free. That was, used to be, the welcoming message on Ellis Island. Here we are now, 250 years in. Are we headed in the right or wrong direction on the issue of immigration?
18: Yeah. Well, it's sadly the wrong direction. And I think there's a balance to strike. Yes, you can't have open borders and people just coming willy-nilly without any sort of rule of law. You know, I think most Americans agree with that. But the idea that you're going to be deporting people who have been here for years, who have contributed to our nation, committed no crime, or people who are here as refugees who cannot safely go back home, that we're just going to kick them out, especially because we don't like their culture or their skin color, that's pure racism. That's not what our country is supposed to be about today. And it speaks to a much darker time that we have tried to get away from in our nation's history.
10: And finally, in a word, Iran.
18: The Iran war should have never started. It was started because Mr. Trump decided to listen to Mr. Netanyahu, who has wanted this to happen for years. And the war keeps starting again because President Trump is listening to bad advice, and he continues to put the Israeli government's interests above the American people's interests. This war should never start. It could end very easily. And it's up to Congress to do their job and force him to end it. Otherwise, we're going to be in this cycle of violence. Every few weeks, a new bombing, more gas price increase. It's madness, and it should stop.
10: To all future guests, that is how you do a fast round, and that is how you close the show. Ahmed Ahmed Mitchell is National Deputy Director of the Council of American Islamic Relations CARE. Thank you for your insights. Thank you for your work and your witness. Always good to have you on the program, Edward.
18: Thank you, Tavis.
10: And just like that, 3 hours are gone. As I said earlier, the challenge to doing a good show is you got to come back and do it again tomorrow. So we'll come back tomorrow, Lord willing, and do our best once again. Until tomorrow, thanks for tuning in to Tavis Smiley. And as always, keep the faith.

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1: You'll never be enough, yeah. My black coffee with sugar, no cream in the morning. You're my super double caffeine dream, yeah.
2: Good morning. Good morning, Soulful Sunrisers. Good morning. It is Wellness Wednesday. This is Healing Meets the Airwaves. This is Soulful Sunrise. I am your host, Karen Taylor Bass, and my producer is Fahim. And this morning, we are so happy to be in the space wherever you place us, your car, your living room, your kitchen, your bedroom. We are here. We are here. The number to call in is 215-634-8065. We want to make this interactive today. But I want to start first because I was thinking my word has been compound grief since yesterday. And I was thinking because I felt the grief of talking about our show yesterday and then reading everything online. Would you believe that this story has still not gotten national traction, like real national traction and outrage? It's us fueling this story of Nolan Xavier Wells, who went on a trip with his friends, Mississippi. They went on a little island. I guess it was like a college kind of get together, July 4th holiday, and he didn't come back. And we're hearing all kind of reports are leaking now. There was an altercation. So I want to raise the volume on this today because when we have compound grief or when we see these stories over and over, we are traumatized, Soulful Sunrisers. And you know, as black folks, folks with from African descent, we come out the womb traumatized. And with this show to be where healing meets the airwaves, we don't want to start our morning with trauma, but we know that trauma does exist and we know that it exists within us. So who is your all-star? That's what today's topic is. This is what today's topic will be throughout till next week, because we are celebrating now. The next thing is the MLB coming to the All-Star MLB coming to the Philadelphia area. On Friday is the HBCU MLB All-Star game. So we want to talk about who is your All-Star. And I want you to think of it differently as we do this opening affirmation meditation. I want you to think of it as who has been there to support you as you navigate and go through certain things, right? So as I go through this compound grief, you know, speaking to my son yesterday at a very lengthy conversation about what's happening, we talked about support. We talked about different things. So our theme here at Word and our edict and marching orders is to talk about who is your all-star, who supports you. You don't have to play a sport. It could be your coach. It could be your teacher. It could be your partner, your spouse, something that makes you know that there's a soft space to land. So let's open up with me reading this morning from Walk Tall, Affirmations of People of Color. And so sit nice and tall in your seat, in your lay in your bed, like whatever feels amazing for you, and just close your eyes here. As you close your eyes, Soulful Sunrisers, take a nice inhale through the nose and allow the body to lengthen. So allow the tongue to relax. Allow the jawline to be. Allow the eyes and behind

0: behind the eyes to just exhale hair. 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Let that have a little bit of ease with the ha, surrender. Your surrendering as you get lower into the body is not about standing tall. It's about maybe allowing the body to round now, to release. So don't worry about lengthen. Let go. Now you're at the on the hips. Let that go. Now you're behind the legs. Right there, the creases in the legs, let that go. From the kneecap now to the ankle, the calves, let that go. The top of the feet, let that go. The toes, all 10 toes, let them go. Maybe curl them up facing you and point them down. Curl them up to release stress, point them down. The soles now. Focus on the soles. Pretend that you are getting a massage and someone is massaging the soles of the feet, your anchor. Feel that massage as you just round the body, get deeper, relax, surrender in whatever position you're in this morning. The heels, feel the heels being worked on. Now come up the legs, the back of the legs, all the way. Just let that go, all the way to the posterior. We sit a lot. Maybe feel or visualize a massage on the posterior so you're able to let go. Come up to the spine, lower back. Pretend that there is a gentle massage opening, making ways and space in your spine this morning. My dance teacher would say your spinal cord, because he was from a different country. And he would never call it the spinal cord. He would say the spinal cord. So just feel that spinal cord now opening up all the way up in your back, right at the center now. Stay there. Whatever you've been holding on, release. Release, release, release. From the middle of the back, go all the way up to the upper, the up back now, the upper part of the back. And just feel that opening, the shoulder blades opening wider and deeper and more room for you to let go this morning. Let go of the compound grief, whatever you've been carrying. Come up to the nape of the neck and just let go. Open up the neck. Bring your chin to chest. And exhale, bring it to the dome, the crown, the top of the head. And feel a massage in your scalp as you just let go. Inhale and exhale. Inhale and exhale. Let go. Let go. Let go. Come to the arms. I just want you to drop whatever you have. If you have a fist, open. Let the fingers, the arms just be. And I want you to pay special attention to the creases in your hands, your arms. And feel those creases opening, your arteries. Allow them to open. Just breathe into that space. Your inhalation, your exhalation, your inhalation. Open wider, your exhalation. Now I want you to pretend that you're getting a massage from the shoulders all the way to the fingertips, front of the arms, back of the arms, and they are loosening. The masseuse is just taking all your cares and ease away from the cells, the tissues, the joints. Just feel that. And exhale for me. Take a nice ah. Hold the breath. Lengthen the body. Take everything you need from the toes. Bring it to the crown, the face. Bathe your body with ease and peace. And exhale what no longer serves you. And here we are. I'm reading Prejudice from Affirmations for People of Color. When Europeans arrived on these shores, they felt superior to the natives who met them. And with every tide of immigration since, there has been a backlash of prejudice. Slaves and immigrants from Oriental and Latin, African, Caribbean, all spaces, all places from the diaspora, were like the ocean. Wave after wave hitting the beaches, leaving the sand black, brown, and yellow. The effects of being denied citizenship, civil rights linger. Everything that they have endured has lingered and makes us feel less than, less worthy, less seen. Discrimination leaves a strong stench in the air, which fills our lungs with shame, with uncertainty, with triggers. As if, Soulful Sunrisers, we did something wrong. As if we were wrong, when the only damage we have done is survive, and yes, thrive. Let's clear the air. We are not, I declare, on Wednesday, July 8th, we are not second-class citizens, nor should we act like it. Today and each day, on July 8th especially, I breathe in fresh air. I take up space. I am allowed to let go. I am allowed to grieve. I know my worth. I know when to be still. And I know when I need a moment. Because we all deserve space. Close your eyes if you're able to. Take a nice inhale through the nose. Bring the arms up. Exhale them down. Bring the arms up. Open them to a T. Place the palms up. Drop the shoulders. Exhale, release by turning the palms down. Bring them up again. And when I count to three, just drop, let it go. One, two, three. Ha. Yes. Welcome. Welcome. We are here. We will not be denied. And we are happy to be here in this space. My word of the day, two words, compound grief. Good morning, Miss Flo HB. Good morning, Stephen. How are you? Is it Stephen or Stefan? Which one? I'm never certain when I see the PH. Hey, Fahim, good morning. How are you? What is your word of the day? What's shaking? What's shaking?
1: Hey, good morning. Word of the day, I'm going to go with intention today.
0: Intention. I love that. Compound grief, intention. Yeah. So, you know, we are, as you know, because you're a word, as in we are, launching this campaign to us to speak, for us to declare, right? We're getting ready for MLB All-Star Weekend, HBCU on Friday. And don't call Fahim. He's going to make, maybe some of you have gotten your tickets by now. Maybe, right, Fahim? They may have gotten their tickets.
1: I don't know. That is not my department.
0: You just take the names, right? Take the names in the email. But we're doing Who's Your All-Star at Word Radio for all of us, because we know healing and talking is therapy, it's movement, it's release. 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The HBCU is July 10th. Friday, and we're inviting you to call in. We want to hear, oh, it's pronounced Stephen. Okay, Stephen. We want to hear from you. We invite you to call 215-634-8065, 215-634-8065, and shout out the people who show up big in your life, who coach It could be a coach, a parent, a teacher, a mentor, a friend, a neighbor, a coworker, or any unsung hero who deserves the all-star treatment, who deserves to be put on blast of celebration. So celebrate that with us. Who is your all-star to make us stronger, but also to give people their flowers? So 215-634-8065. We'll be doing this all week next week, but you know, I'm off on Friday and Monday, but you'll hear shows, but definitely want to get this in now. So Fahim, this morning, who is your all-star? Who are your all-star? Tell me about it.
1: It's not supposed to start yet, but I'll tell you
0: anyway. No, guess what? Guess what? Huh? Guess what?
1: What?
0: Yes, it can start today, she said.
1: Oh, okay. Oh,
0: you didn't read the whole thing. Yeah, we can start today. She said it's supposed to start on the 9th, but let's start it early if you want on the 8th. So it's a choice. I'm choosing today because I'm not on here on Friday. So go ahead.
1: That makes sense.
0: Yeah.
1: Well, I mean, mine's pretty simple. I say my parents all the time.
0: Your parents. And why your parents? Like, shout them out. What's their name? First, just your first name. Shout them out.
1: I'm such a old school Southern kid. I feel weird calling my parents by their name. I'm like mom and dad.
0: Shout out mom and dad. Shout Naomi out Fahim's mom and dad. And why are they your all-star?
1: Oh, just, you know, kind of been my guideline for everything throughout life. I mean, well, one, for creating me, and you know, and two, just, you know, always being you know, the example on in different areas of life. You know, my dad was a lot of examples for, you know, one part of life. My mom's been examples for other parts of life. Just advice that I've had through them, guidance, things of that sort, you know.
0: Yeah, shouting out Fahim's parents this morning, mom and dad, for being all stars. 215-634-8065 if you want to shout out. We hope we flood the chat with great news this morning as we navigate so many different things, but salute them. I'm going to ride on your wave, Fahim, and I'm going to celebrate, yes, my tribe, right? My tribe, my mom, my stepdad, my bonus, let's say my bonus. We go up, you know, we hasn't always had a picture rosy relationship, but I could always say that when I needed him, he was there. But for me, my grandparents, my everyone, like my tribe is tiny, because my friends go back from, my God, I would say elementary school, like sixth grade. My friends, my deep friends, go back from sixth grade, high school, and college. And my first day working, I've kept the same friends. So deep friends haven't changed even through all my careers. They've been my rock. And then I've added some new friends, like the Chocolate Mamas, but my rock has been with me forever. And of course, my parents, you know, they have guided me. Like every decision I make, it's always been them. I always say I go in still, I talk through, especially my mom. I talk so many things with her, you know, especially now. But yeah, I agree with you. Those are my all-stars and mentors. I would be a liar to say that I have not been mentored. Oh my God. From Deanna Williams mentoring me when I came here for my first I Am conference, before I even knew the trajectory of my life. From Sheila Eldridge, putting her hands on me, just mentoring me and guiding me, being my compass, telling me when it was time to, when I was in the midst of the Jill Scott Project, the first album, and she was like, it's time to settle down and have a family. Like, wow, who tells you that in the height of success? Like, you're going to regret this if you don't slow down. So Sheila, that'll always be special. Juanita Steffens, you know, Bobby Brown's only publicist. She was my mentor. She transitioned 2 years ago. I know I'm naming these names, but I can't. My male all-stars, Angelo Ellaby, my first boss, my grandfather who showed me what it is to be an entrepreneur, you know, having a successful canteen business. It goes on and on. I've been so blessed that people come into my life and shepherd me. Coach Beth Kearney, who all-star, I'm not here dropping names, but has been my mentor, my career mentor, just coaching me through stages and every part of my life, just saying, okay, now you're here. What does this look like? All-stars. all stars, so many people. I am so grateful for them contributing to my life. And I see the chats coming in. So I just want to take a moment. One of our Soulful Sunrisers this morning sent me a message. So just bear with me. I want to read it. And it's from Sir Sanders Bailey. If we can just, let me read this first and cover her and her family. She's like, good morning. Please keep my family in prayer today. My 21-year-old nephew was found dead in Connecticut yesterday in his Navy dorm room. It's being investigated. Please have the risers send prayers too, if you don't mind. Thank you. So, you know, I talk about this being a community, and it really, really is. And that, let's just take a breath, because that's the first time I'm reading that. So just take a breath with me, guys, and exhale. I don't ever want us to get to a point where we just glide over our grief and not having this be a space where we can place it. Because if we don't place it, we keep it. And if we don't keep, if we keep it, what it does is it impacts our whole entire body, our mind, our body and soul. But that's how we get sick. So I'd rather us call it, place it, so we can have it sent out into the air, to the space, release it, and then prayer up for it. So take a moment to pray for our Soulful Sunriser, Sir Sanders Bailey, and her family this morning. So just inhale again and exhale. Okay. Miss Joyce says, good morning. Her word of the day is contribution. So we are rocking with compassion, with compound grief, intention, and contribution. Flo HB word of the day is focused. And Sir Sanders Bailey, my hubby and I and our eldest son and a few true friends are always there. My word today is strength, and I need that. We are keeping you and your family and your tribe in prayer, Sir Sanders Bailey. Miss Joanne says, good morning. Flo HB sends condolences. This is what a community does, right? We send that. So we want to know, who is your all-star this morning? We also have tickets. We have tickets for what? Put it in the chat. You can't just say we have tickets. What do we have tickets for? Because we need to uplift. We have tickets for what? It's 6:22. Oh my God, I can't even believe it's time for a break. Morning stadium music vibe. Did I? Okay. Yeah, we're going to play some music, but guess what? It's time for a commercial break. So rock with us, Sir Sanders says, thank you. Rock with us, Soulful Sunrisers, as we take a break and come back with some music. And we're going to find out about these tickets. We'll be right back on Soulful Sunrise on Progressive Black Talk Media. Don't go anywhere. We have amazing tickets at that. We'll be right back, guys.
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0: Welcome back. Welcome back. Ooh, the sun is coming in. Soulful Sunrisers on this Wednesday, July 8th, 2026. We're going to move our bodies soon, but so much stuff just happened in that commercial break, and I have some great tickets to give away. So we are going to call in. I want you to call in at 215-634-8065. This is not for the tickets yet, but this is for us, for you to share with us who is your all-star. Call in and also put in the chat, but I'd love to hear your voice. I also want to shout out Coco Gauff. Coco Gauff is playing in the semifinals at Wimbledon. Yes. Naomi Osaka did not make it yesterday. She lost, but that's okay. Every round, she gets stronger and better. But salute to Coco Gauff, who is representing. She's in the semifinals. Yay. All right. So let's go back into the chat. We have Miss Phyllis says, good morning. Her word of the day is motivation. My parents, family, and friends, past and present. Yes. Yes. Put it in the chat call. But let me tell you what we're giving away. Just hold on to your pearls this morning. We are giving away a pair of tickets to the Dell Music Center Presents Patti LaBelle, the one and only Miss Patti. On Thursday, tomorrow, July 9th, the show is at 7 p.m. at the Dell Music Center, 2400 Strawberry Mansion Drive, Philadelphia, PA. 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We are giving away a pair of tickets. Not yet, because I want to hear your all-star. I want you to flood us with your all-star. But know that we are giving away a pair of tickets to see the legendary Patti LaBelle, right? We just don't want to call in when we're giving away things. We want support all the time. And I'm so happy that you've been flooding the chat, but I want to hear from you too. So who is your all-star? Oh, who's going to be our callers? I'm looking for three callers this morning. Three callers. We're already at 6:28, so my show is only an hour. So three callers, please. And Miss Joanne says, heartfelt condolences and prayers for Sir Sanders Bailey and family. Yes, absolutely. Who is your all-star? Fahim, that's a great ticket giveaway. Miss Patti LaBelle.
1: Yeah, it is. I'm a big Patti LaBelle fan.
0: You are so okay. You are okay. I love Miss Patti. I love my favorite song from her is You Are My Friend. I love the way she does. I love that song. Do you know that song?
1: Yes.
0: Are you able to play that song, her version, as we rise?
1: If I can find it.
0: In theme, so we could be in theme this morning, and we talked about the All-Star. Let me know when we have some folks calling in about who are their All-Stars. I'm going to repeat that number slow, because we want to give prop up, big up, shout out. Who is your All-Star? 215-634-8065. I'm repeating that slower. 215-634-8065. Who is your All-Star? I want Fahim to say we have so many calls because people are shouting out their All-Stars. That is what I want to hear. Let's give, who helps you? Who helps you? That's what that is. Miss Phyllis also sends condolences to you, Sir Sanders Bailey. Miss Norma says, good morning, Soulful Sunrises and Karen and Fahim. My word of the day is love. Oh, Miss Norma, we need so much love, love, love, love in the world. But here we are. You ready for me? You ready for me to stand? Because I'm going to stand. Here we go, guys. Hopefully you can see me. Oops, I'm going to clean that a little bit. All right. So, stand up. Talking about your all-star, your friend. Have your legs wider than hip-width apart this morning. And have your hands right above the knee. Take a nice inhale here and lengthen the body. And exhale. Inhale here, bend your knees. Roll the shoulders back. Roll the shoulders forward. Slowly exhale, lengthen the body here. Slowly take your hands on your hips, place them, and twist your body as if you are a top, flushing out what no longer serves you. Look over your shoulder. Take a breath. Slowly exhale back to center here. Take a nice inhale here. Exhale, twist to the other side. Twist a little bit more, looking over your shoulder. Slowly here, bend your knees. Roll your shoulders back. Bring the arms up. Side stretch here. Bring your arms in one direction. Reach, reach, reach. 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Reach for your all-star here. Hug them. Open your arms here. Other side. Reach. Over your head. Stretching your body here. 3, 2, 1. Bend your knees lower. Come back up. Open. Exhale. Palms to elbow. Connect. If you're able to, lift on your toes and heels. Come on up, stretch. Exhale down, forward, posterior to the back, palms down. Bring your arms to the back. Stack them and lengthen, stretch your body, drop your shoulders. Slowly come up, roll. Turn in one direction and walk back. Turn around, other direction, walk back. And just open up the back of your body this morning. I can't wait to do our plank today. And now in space, in your place, just torso, I just want you to move the arms. Seeing you running, feeling you running towards your all-star, just the top of your body, legs are still. Move those arms. This is a great way to move in the morning. Inhale up. Exhale down. Have a seat, Soulful Sunrisers. Yes. Yes. Thank you, Fahim, for that. That was beautiful. You Are My Friend. That is a song originally done by Sylvester with the Weather Girls. You Are My Friend. If you don't know that version, woosah, that version is equally, maybe just a notch doper, but I love that version. To me, my humble opinion. So Miss Phyllis says, Karen, thanks. That's one of my favorite. Patti LaBelle, You Are My Friend. Of course. We are soul sisters. I was feeling that vibe this morning. I think Patti LaBelle song sings that song in memory of her sister. Oh, you know what? Possibly, because when Sylvester sang it, it was in memory of other people also. So yeah. All right. We want to get some callers in. 215-634-8065. Who is your all-star? proudly declare them. Who is your all-star? I want to hear from you this morning. Fahim and I shared you our all-star. He talked about his parents. I talked about my family, my tribe, people who hold me down, my mentors, my coaches. Hey, let's put my therapist in there, my all-star, right? My compass there, navigating when I get all loopy, but also when I'm not loopy and I'm like, hey, am I in my head? What should I do? What's my next step? Remove yourself from the situation. That's my all-star. Your all-star doesn't have to be one person. It could be several people who guide you, who are there when things are gravy and when there's no gravy on the plate. That's your all-star, through thick and through thin. Who is your all-star this morning? We got to hear from some people. We can't give away these tickets until we hear from at least one person. Yes, loopy. You ever feel loopy, Miss Phyllis? You know, you're like, what's going on? Am I in my head? Ooh, I don't feel. It's like you're not dizzy, but you're not certain that you are firmly standing. That is what loopy is. Yes. So, Fahim, I want you to tell me, interrupt me when we have a caller for the All-Star. And then when we get back, we will give away tickets to see Miss Patti LaBelle tomorrow, July 9th, 2026, at the Dell Music Center. But we want to hear from you this morning. We are so appreciative that you put in the chat, and that really does count. But wouldn't it be great if you shout out the person, like literally shout out? I'm waiting for my Soulful Sunrisers to call in this morning. I'm waiting for a poem. I am waiting for that connection. Ooh, let me bring my mudra. I'm going to do my thumb and my pointer this morning. I'm going to drop my shoulders. I'm going to inhale, and I'm going to visualize two callers. And I'm going to exhale. Ah, I feel loopy every day, but I make it through. You feel loopy? Well, who supports you, Miss Phyllis? Who's your all-star? Who supports you? You said parents and family, past and present. So those are your all-star. And Miss Rashana says, good morning. I never knew Sylvester. Wait. We got a message. You know me and the messages. Wait a minute. If I could get on. Never fail. My girl, Diane from South Philly. Come through, Diane. It's been a minute. How are you?
13: I'm doing good. I've been listening every morning.
0: Thank you, Miss Diane.
13: Yeah, my word for the day is loyalty. Loyalty. And my all-star, it's a team. All of my aunts and all of my uncles and my dad, my mom and my grandparents. And I'm kind of choked up this morning because I lost my aunt last week.
0: Let's take a breath. Let's take a breath on that. Let's keep you in prayer. Let's not rush through that. Take a nice inhale with me.
13: Thank you. I'm so sorry. But anyway,
0: she's the last one
13: on my dad's side. He had eight brothers and sisters, and she's the last one. But all of them pour into us. They pour into us. They raised us like we was their children. And we had to take the torch now and fill in. You know, we'll never measure up to them. But they was great, great people. My granddaddy, he was a great, great person. So we're going to miss them, but they pour so much into us. You know, they always tell us to pick God first. And everything you do, pick God first.
0: Amen.
13: So they was really, really good people. I'm going to miss them. We're all going to miss them, but they left a great, great legacy for us to follow.
0: How old were they?
13: My aunt that passed, my aunt was 84.
0: God bless. Sending loving and healing vibes to you and your family this morning, and may you all continue their legacy. If everything they poured into you, execute that, right? That is the true lasting. That's how we honor people who poured into us. We execute their legacy and our legacy. So don't stop. Don't stop. Get it, Miss Diane. You guys got this. Sending you love.
13: Thank you so much.
0: You're welcome. Thanks for calling in. Let's hold space this morning for Miss Diane, Sir Sanders Bailey. Everyone this morning, we're all dealing with compound grief. It's just triggering us. And any moment of brightness that you can hold on to and salute someone or get a call, give someone, you know, just a warm hug, please do that. Please do that, because you never know what someone is navigating. And we are a community. We stand together no matter what. We as Black folks or people of color, we don't have, what's the word? We don't have the choice. We don't have a choice. Not to band together, especially now. You know, it's, we're not talking about zip codes. We're not talking about party affiliation. We're talking about us, skin. When people see us, when they see our children, that's all they look at. They don't care about the other things. So we got to band together. This is the time, 2026 on July 8th, where we are a community and we have to act as such and protect one another. What did I say? You say something, you see something, say, wait, see something, say something. If you see something, say something. But let's hold everyone in prayer this morning, because each and every one of us is navigating something, and there is a hole in our heart that is open, and we want to fill it or honor that memory this morning. We'll be right back with more Soulful Sunrise after these messages. Please don't go anywhere. We'll be right back.
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14: Huge response effort there for what looks to be at least three cars involved in the accident that has you shut down on 95 in heavy traffic down from Academy Road to where you're blocked between Cottman and Bridge. What a mess. Yeah, there was at least one ambulance on the scene and other emergency vehicles as well as tow trucks there. This is going to take a while to clear. Watch out for one another as you move along the alternate routes. In very bright sunshine today, I advise your headlights to help keep you safe. Schuylkill delays busy into and out of the city and suburbs, but normal. Lisa Fairfax, Total Traffic.
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1: Welcome back, Soulful Sunrisers. We are holding space for everyone this morning. Shout out and love to Miss Diane, Sir Sanders Bailey, all our Soulful Sunrisers, all our communities, us just holding space for everything that's happening in the world, our loved ones and so forth. Please hold space for them. Sis Margaret says, it's nice to hear Diane. Condolences to her and her family. Sis Margaret says, good morning, Soulful Sunrise. This day is a new gift from our Father. Condolences to Sis Bailey, Sis Diane, and my thoughts and prayers. So many, right? This is a space where we just want to reveal and just let go. I did ask Fahim if he could play a little bit of You Are My Friend before we plank from Sylvester. So hopefully he'll find them. Let me read this to you on another. We talked about friendship, right? And this is from the same Walk Tall affirmation for people of color. Friends and community are one of our greatest gifts. Let's devote today to developing our friendships and our community. We can tell our close friends how grateful we are for their friendship. Who is your all-star? We can send a little gift just because, or write a cheery note to say, I'm thinking of you. Friends and our community need to hear, I love you, just as much as sweethearts and relatives do. We can spend some time becoming more familiar with our acquaintances. We can ask the person who works in our building to join us for lunch. Well, maybe not now. We can take a cup of cocoa to the neighbor shoveling the sidewalk. With time and attention, these casual relationships may build to more intimate friendships. We also can plan or just plainly be more friendly and just say, hi. We can introduce ourselves to the cashiers at our grocery stores and say hello to the mail carrier. If you want to have a friend, be a friend. Oh, let's just marinate on that, being a friend to others, right? Who is your all-star? Sis Margaret says, Rosalie and James, my parents who left this life years, but their legacy with our family is blessing, my heroes. Word for today is love. So the words for today, we have love two times. We have compound grief, intention, contribution, focus, strength, motivation, love, two times, and loyalty. Yes. Who is your all-star? So I want to give away these tickets definitely to Who is Your All-Star. Let me read again, and maybe as I'm reading, someone else could call in 215-634-8065 and tell me who their all-star is. Maybe you'll be the lucky winner. Who knows? Who knows? But we are giving away a pair of tickets for Patti LaBelle tomorrow night, July 9th at 7 p.m. at the Dell Music Center. Patti LaBelle singing her hits. Miss Patti, Philadelphia owned. Who's your all-star? Who is your all-star? 215-634-8065. Flood the chat and we will randomly select the winner of the tickets. 215-634-8065. 215-634-8065. Miss Joanne says, be kind and encouraging. Yes. All right. As we wait for folks to call in at 215-634-8065, let's get up. Let's move our body. We're going to go into a plank. A little bit of You Are My Friend from Sylvester. Do you have that ready, Fahim? This is the original.
2: You are my friend.

0: Bring It Down. That is the original. You Are My Friend from Sylvester with the Weather Girls. If you ever feeling low, mid, or high, You Are My Friend is the song for you. They're both great, but Sylvester puts the cherry on that sundae. And we have a winner. We have a winner for these Pilar Bell tickets. Welcome, winner. Give me some winning music, Fahim, please. Thank you for calling in. What is your first name, where you're calling from, and who is your all-star?
1: Good morning. This is Ivana from Nicetown. My all-star would be my sister, Dawn. We recently have gone through a death in the family, but she's an inspiration. I'm just trying to keep her lifted up in prayer, as well as, you know, encouraging her that we all are taking this one day at a time.
0: Blessings. Amen. We'll hold her also in your prayer. So many folks, we're holding everyone in our prayer. But Miss Yvonne from Nicetown, you are the winner. Are you able to go to the Dell Music Center tomorrow at 7 p.m. to see Patti LaBelle?
1: I sure will.
0: I just want to make sure. I just want to make sure that you are able to make it, because I know you might have a booked schedule now.
1: No, I will be there.
0: All right. Well, stay on the line. You are our winner. Congratulations. Enjoy the show July 9th. Spread love. What is the radio station that is impactful, that gives away tickets, that is saluting July as Black Mental Health Month? What is that station?
1: WURD. Woo-hoo.
0: Yes, Queen. We hold you in prayer. Please stay on the line so that Fahim can get your information for those tickets. Yes. We gave away tickets this morning, and we also got, yes, Miss Cynthia says, big up, big up, big up. Miss Phyllis says, congratulations. Mr. Joseph says, good morning, Sister Karen and Soulful Sunrise is sending prayers to all our dear sisters family this morning. Yes, let's just cover everyone with love and cover ourselves with love. Even though we may not have called in, this is the warm-up. You have another opportunity tomorrow to call in and salute your all-star. Maybe you're a little shy this morning. Tomorrow is another opportunity to call in. We want to salute those who hold us up and take care of us, right? We're going to plank. Hopefully Fahim is getting that information from Miss Yvonne. I ask him for some stadium music, for some hype music, so we can plank and go out with. Thank you, Miss Phyllis. She says, great show as always. Thank you, guys. Thank you so much. Oh, tomorrow's show is, we have Marquita John from DaVinci Skincare line. We're talking about UV protection and safety, because July is UV Safety and Skin Awareness Month. So tomorrow's show is all about protecting your skin, because we know another heat wave is coming. UV rays, right? We know that melanoma and so many different things. So that's tomorrow's show. Fahim, can you play some good hype music? We could go out in a plank. We'll have enough time. We got 2 minutes. So what can you do for us this morning? Or continue? Woo! Is this Jump Around? All right, guys, get to the plank. Let's get it.

you so much, our producer, DJ, musical director extraordinaire, Fahim, a.k.a. G-Flow, Slowly Rise, Soulful Sunrises. Yes, jump around. So it's time for me to say bye. I hope you had a great morning. Please keep all our sisters in prayer and their families. I keep you in prayer. Keep me in prayer. Keep Fahim. Keep Word Family in prayer. You are my all-star. Till we talk again, have the most auspicious day. Soulful Sunrises, peace and love. Take care.

You're here because you know something. What you know you can't explain. But you feel it. You felt it your entire life. That there's something wrong with the world. You don't know what it is.

0: morning. This is Solomon Jones on 900 AM, 96.1 FM, WURD. And I want to welcome you to another edition of Wake Up With Word. Fahim, good morning.
1: Good morning. How are you doing today?
0: I'm good, man. How are you?
1: I'm doing pretty good. Yeah. Doing pretty good.
0: Nice, cool morning.
1: Yes. Yeah, it was good. That's why I put on my sweater, but yeah. Now I see the sun about to come out.
0: Yeah, yeah. Nice and cool. It was like in the 60s probably when you came
1: out. That's what it felt like.
0: And so it's supposed to be going up to the 80s today. So, you know, chilling out and feeling good and enjoying summer. I think the rain has broken today. I don't think we're going to get that rain like we got yesterday.
1: Good.
0: So, you know, should be a good day and looking to enjoy that. Of course, a whole lot going on in the city of Philadelphia once again fighting back against the federal government's push to remove the slavery exhibit at the President's House on Independence Mall. Late yesterday afternoon, the city filed its opposition to the appellate court mandate that cleared the way for the Trump administration to replace the exhibit at the site. The Trump administration wants the display, which tells the stories of nine people enslaved by George Washington, to be replaced with an exhibit portraying Washington in a more favorable light. You know, whitewashing the truth to the point where it's almost lies.
1: Yeah.
0: You know what I mean?
1: I'm glad to see that, you know, the city's still fighting. They're not giving up in this effort. It's just so tough because this court seems just determined to allow Trump to do what he wants to do.
0: Yeah. Yeah. And it is crazy. I mean, you've got individual judges, even judges appointed by Trump, who are like, nah, man, that's not the law. You know, but they appeal and appeal and appeal and get it up to the Supreme Court. And the Supreme Court, of course, they have that 6-3 conservative majority. So the White House yesterday announced the opening of the first Freedom Fuel gas station in Upper Dublin Township at a former Sunoco. But what sets it apart from other nearby gas stations is an assortment of American flags and really lower prices than what you see at the other stations. I think it was $3.47 yesterday at this Freedom Fuel gas station. You know, my thing is this, right? Make all the gas cheap, man.
1: Mm-hmm.
0: Stop playing games with us, man. You know what I mean?
1: Right.
0: Like, this is games. Like, what are you doing? Stop the war. Do that. You know, so all the gas prices can go down. What do you mean, Freedom Fuel? What are you talking about?
1: Right.
0: Where does it come from? Who did you steal it from? Like, you know, what is this?
1: Yeah, this is that Venezuelan oil that they couldn't figure out how to refine.
0: Yeah.
1: You know, I ain't putting that in my car.
0: Yeah.
1: I want none of that Freedom gas.
0: You know?
1: This ain't nothing but another money grab, because if it's from the administration, I'm sure Trump has some type of personal

0: no investment in it. He's like, you know, market cheaper than everybody else, so yeah, everybody's going to my gas station to get their gas.
1: It's just weird, and you know, the questions were asked, where does this gas come from? How can you sell it so cheap? And there have been no clear answers. And so, what is it? You know, I think at some point, man, you know, and prayerfully, you know, God gonna have to step in, because this, you know, you got the courts and you got Congress who are supposed to serve as a check and balance, and they are doing nothing. But as I watch these things happen with this administration, man, I'm just trying to figure out what in the world is going on. Meanwhile, a DoorDash driver was shot and killed while making a delivery in Southwest Philly last night. That, according to police, the shooting happened just before 9:30 on the 1000 block of South Eithen Street. Philadelphia police said officers responded to reports of a shooting and found a 42-year-old man lying in the street next to his vehicle with the engine still running. Investigators said the victim had suffered a gunshot wound to the back of his head. He was transported to Penn Presbyterian, where he was pronounced dead. And so I hope they find the people that did this, man.
0: Absolutely. I mean, you know, just door dashing and Ubering is, you know, it's an easy gig job to make some quick cash, but man, it's becoming dangerous because we're seeing more and more stuff about, you know, Uber drivers and door dashers and things of that sort. The sound of this story to me, it sounds like this had to be like a personal attack. Somebody that knew this person, because I can't think that we're at a point that we're shooting DoorDashers in the head for food?
1: Yeah, because the money, there is no money.
0: Right, it's all electronic.
1: Right.
0: So, like, you taking the food? Like, I know. Yeah,
1: it's crazy stuff, man. Prayers out to the family. You know, we're hearing more and more about this Nolan Wells case. It's a young man who was a junior college student, football player, and went to an island with his friends. All his friends were white. He was black. They were in Mississippi. They all come back. He doesn't. And the story is just getting more and more suspicious. When they found Nolan Wells' body after a trip to an island with friends, it was every parent's nightmare. We dream of our children breaking through the barriers we face. We dream of our kids growing up confident and smart. We dream that our kids will make the kind of friends who'll catch them when they fall. And then when reality sets in, we realize that our kids are simply human. They'll choose the wrong friends just like we did. They'll take unwise chances just like we did. They'll think it won't happen to them just like we did. And when they do, if they're lucky, they'll survive. But in reality, the mistakes don't have the same consequences as the ones we faced. What might have cost us a beating now costs a kid a bullet. What may have left us stranded now leaves our children missing. What might have cost us some money now can cost a child his life. That's the nightmare Nolan's parents face. So let's keep them in prayer. Let's hope they get justice. And then let's get our teens extra tight. We got a hot show for you today on Wake Up With Word. Journalist Lynn Washington joins us to talk about the Trump administration's efforts to target election workers in Atlanta. Philip Brown, executive producer of Celebrating 1776, joins us to talk about the racist backlash against students performing in the play. And as we mark Black Mental Health Awareness Month, therapist Dr. Helena Fontes joins us to talk about domestic violence and mental health. And as always, we've got you, our listeners, calling in at 215-634-8065. Toll free, 1-866-361-0900. Hit us on Twitter and Instagram at Onward, or you can hit me personally at SolomonJones1. Watch us on Facebook at Forward. But first, it's the Big Three, the news stories you need to know to kick off your day right here on Wake Up With Word. Story number one, the U.S. military launched new strikes against Iran early Wednesday, hours after three merchant ships were struck in the Strait of Hormuz in the latest exchange of fire to threaten the interim deal to end the fighting between the two countries. The renewed attacks were sure to add to the difficulty of the negotiations aimed at fully reopening the strait, rolling back Tehran's disputed nuclear program and reaching a permanent end to the war that was launched in February. In a statement posted to social media, U.S. Central Command said American forces forces launched the strikes to, quote, impose heavy costs for targeting and attacking commercial shipping crewed by innocent civilians in an international waterway. Iran's demonstrated aggression was unwarranted, dangerous, and a clear violation of the ceasefire, the command said in its statement. Iranian state media reported the sound of explosions in Bandar Abbas. A similar spate of Iranian attacks on shipping and U.S. retaliation occurred late last month, while the new strikes were notable for happening while President Donald Trump was in Turkey for a summit of the NATO military alliance. And so, ceasefire, no ceasefire, ceasefire, doesn't look like a ceasefire. It's really kind of a keep fire. Like, what is this? You know, when are you going to end this war, man?
0: Yeah, now Mr. I can end the war in a day came out and said, you know, the deal that they currently had in place waiting to sign is now off the table. Well, you think, you know.
1: Silliness.
0: Yeah.
1: You know, and we're watching what happens with NATO. Of course, the president in Turkey meeting with NATO. I don't even know if you can call NATO allies anymore because they look at the United States like, yo, we can't really trust or depend on you for anything, and so we need to work to do what we have to do for ourselves. Now, one of the things that Donald Trump said in his first administration was that the NATO allies owed us money, and that's not really the case. The case was that they needed to spend more on their own defense, and so they are starting to do that because they can't trust Donald Trump, unfortunately. And so our alliances crumbling around the world while we are at war, it's not a good look, and you just wonder where all of this is going. Brings me to story number two. A federal judge blocked a grand jury subpoena for information about 2020 election workers in Georgia, a rebuff to the Justice Department's investigation into how the election was handled in the Atlanta area. The Georgia election had been a frequent target of President Donald Trump's election rigging claims. U.S. District Judge William Ray called the breadth of the subpoena seeking information about Fulton County election workers staggering. He said that the use of the subpoena power to investigate the 2020 election was not legitimate given the statute of limitations for any potential crime. It was revealed during a prior court hearing that the Justice Department intended to interview election workers. In this court's view, the DOJ does not possess a need to enforce the subpoena greater than the burden of disclosure on Fulton County, and as such, the court will not enforce it. That judge, by the way, put on the bench by Donald Trump. Again, you have some judges who actually are going to follow the law. You have some judges who actually are going to look at the Constitution and say, no, this is not permitted. You have some judges who are actually going to serve as a check and a balance to the administration as they are mandated to do. The problem is when they appeal it up to the Supreme Court, you don't know what they're going to do because they're not looking at the law seemingly. Seemingly, they are looking at ideology. Can you imagine the poll workers who you see at the polls in Philadelphia? These are your friends. These are your neighbors. These are just regular everyday people. And the Justice Department is calling them in, questioning them about doing their job. I can't imagine it, man, because the people who work the polls in my ward and division, I've been seeing them every election for 20-some years. They go, they do what they're supposed to do, and they go home. Leave these people alone. Yeah. But that's where we're at, man, with this dude, man, trying to impose his lie on the world. You lost the election, man. Move on. You're president now. Do your job now. It's just crazy to watch. It really is.
0: He's so focused, you know, to your point, do your job now, because he's so focused on the past. He's spending so much time and effort on stuff from like 4 or 5 years ago. That's what I don't understand. They will not let this go, and I hate that it really sets the narrative that, oh, if I lose, it's because something was rigged.
1: Right.
0: It was cheating.
1: Right.
0: Because if we all do our job because of all the decisions they've been making, they're going to overwhelmingly lose the next election. But now you got to worry about this uprising because people are like, oh, he lost, they rigged it again.
1: Yeah. Brings me to story number three. The family of an 18-year-old who was found dead after a July 4th boat trip to an island off the Gulf Coast has retained civil rights attorney Benjamin Crump amid an ongoing investigation into the circumstances of his disappearance. Nolan Xavier Wells' body was discovered Monday off the coast of Horn Island, Mississippi, where he was last seen with a group of friends Saturday afternoon, officials said. In a statement released Tuesday, Crump said the family is searching for answers about the events leading up to his death. We will not rest until every fact about what happened to Nolan on Horn Island is brought into the light, and we call on investigators to pursue this case with the urgency and transparency this family deserves, said Crump, who also was recently retained by the family of a Mississippi 1-year-old who was killed when police fired into a missing car. And so, a fleeing car, rather. And so, here we are, you know, looking at this case, looking at this young man who traveled to this island on a boat with all of these people who he said were his friends. All of them were white. He was black. They're in Mississippi. They all come back. He doesn't. They bring back his phone and don't bring back him. And then his body is found. Benjamin Crump is on the case, but we just want to know the truth about what happened to this young man. This is heartbreaking. This could be any of our children. And that's why I say, man, it's a parent's worst nightmare that your kid goes somewhere with these people who he believes are his friends and he doesn't come back. It's heartbreaking.
0: It really is, because, you know, that's the innocence of children. You know, as a child, your nature is everybody is your friend until they show you otherwise. Like, you don't really have that suspicion of people. You pretty much accept everybody. So it's so easy for people to take advantage of you and, you know, and to trick you. And this is just a heartbreaking situation that, you know, this young man is out with guys that he thought were, you know, his brothers, his friends, you know, and something happened. You know, I can't sit here and accuse him of anything yet because stuff has to be investigated and proven. But something happened. He was with you when y'all left. He wasn't with you when you came back.
1: Right.
0: Y'all the only ones who saw him last.
1: Yeah. And why would you come back without him?
0: Right.
1: You know, it's just, there's a lot of questions about this case, man. I want to hear from you. Give me a call, 215-634-8065. That, of course, the number you can call to get in on the conversation right here at WURD Radio. And, of course, we got our question for the culture. What do we got this morning, Fahim?
0: Now, of course, as adults, we're all, you know, money conscious, and we know how it works. We know about payment plans and credit cards, stuff like that. As a kid, you're not so money conscious. Mm-hmm. So, what's something you thought meant you were rich when you were growing up?
1: All right. What's that thing that you thought, man, if you got this, you rich? Give us a call. Let us know. 215-634-8065. That, of course, the number you can call to get in. I am Solomon Jones. This is WURD Radio. We'll be right back.
2: Is strenuous but normal. So between the boulevard and Gladwin at about 20 minutes and with sun glare eastbound, to stay well spaced. That's all I can say. We haven't really had any problems there this morning. Northbound 95 jam for 20 minutes as you were heading up toward Betsy Ross Bridge and beyond. That was the gaper zone for a nasty accident that was cleared recently. Southbound, then a disabled vehicle broke down in the right lane on 95 southbound near Bridge Street. So we're still working our way through. Lisa Fairfax, Total Traffic.
3: It's time for a check on the weather on WURD.
4: Good Wednesday, everyone. Here is your current weather forecast for the Philadelphia area. Mostly sunny and a little bit nicer today. Some moderate humidity. The high gets up to 84. Partly cloudy overnight with a low of 69. And then tomorrow, mostly cloudy. A very good chance of showers or thunderstorms. High again, 84. Some sun comes back for Friday, but still with a 50-50 chance of showers or thunderstorms. The high, 89. Once again for today, mostly sunny and 84. I'm Randy Chepikin with your Philadelphia weather.
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7: 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We're, of course, taking your calls at 215-634-8065. That is 215-634-8065. That is the number you can call to get in on the conversation right here at WURD Radio and let us know your comments on this morning's show. 215-634-8065. That, of course, is the number you can call to get in on this conversation this morning. So the Nolan Wells case, of course, disturbing, heartbreaking. 18-year-old kid goes missing, goes somewhere with his friends and doesn't come back. And it reminds me of a case where you had this black woman who traveled with her so-called friends and never came back. Video emerges, one of the friends beat her up. She died as a result of that. And we want to know what happened with Nolan Wells. Now, for me, the takeaway is that you really have to be careful who you go with and who you consider to be your friends. Now, I'm sure his parents knew where he was and all of that, but, you know, to consider these people your friends, man, it's a heartbreaking thing because, again, it's the innocence of youth. You know, he's not this little kid, but he's 18 years old. Your brain isn't even fully developed yet when you're 18. You know, and so it's just it's a heartbreaking thing to see. And as a parent, I want justice in this case.
8: Oh, absolutely. And it's such a troubling thing, especially as a parent, because, you know, to your point, you have to be careful who your friends are.
7: Yeah.
8: Regardless of race.
7: That's
8: because
7: right.
8: The young woman you mentioned, you know, all her friends were black, and
7: yep.
8: Something happened to her on the trip. So you have to be cautious of anybody you keep around you, for sure. But, you know, with the Nona Wells case, that extra added element of race is just another, you know, situation that makes it hard. And, you know, because as a parent, you want to, you know, you teach your kids when they're little, you know, to accept everybody regardless of differences,
7: yeah.
8: And not to see color. And, you know, you want your children to have friends of different backgrounds and race. That's how you learn. That's how you learn about people. That's how you become more well-rounded. You know,
7: yeah.
8: I appreciate the fact, you know, growing up as a kid, I have friends of different races. I have black friends, white friends. I had an Asian friend. I had an Indian friend. Like, I have friends from different cultures, and that's great. But it's just one of those, you know, kind of just stark reminders that when you are outside of your community, it's like you have to be extra cautious.
7: You do. And it's interesting because, you know, I think about my children. You know, I never taught them not to see color. Y'all see that. I need y'all to see that. But they did go to school with kids of different races, and from different backgrounds. But I also took my kids down to the historical marker in front of what was the London Coffee House on Front Market, and told them, this is where our people were sold into slavery. And I took them there on July 4th, you know, and this was before I was, you know, Solomon Jones, Black Crusader. This was just like, you know, I need y'all to know this. But this is heartbreaking. Because you're in the Deep South and you want to believe that things are different. You want to believe that things have changed. You want to believe that we've moved forward. But you also got to keep in the back of your mind, this is the history. This is your background. This is what you come from. This is what that flag that your parents probably fly represents. Right? And so, man, it's hurtful. It really is. And I want to know what y'all think about it. Give me a call, 215-634-8065. That, of course, the number you can call to get in on the conversation right here at WURD Radio. Got to give a shout out to one of our listeners, Damon. I saw him yesterday, met him yesterday in Panera. That's one of my hangouts where I go to write, get work done, you know, try to eat a little bit healthy. But he was in there. He said he listens every day. So shout out to him. Appreciate him. And all our listeners, man, because I'm around, you know what I mean, Fahim? So you're going to see me everywhere.
8: There you go. You got to be out in the community for sure.
7: Yeah, yeah. Absolutely, man. So we appreciate all of our listeners. And so give us a call, 215-634-8065. That, of course, the number you can call to get in on the conversation right here at WURD Radio. And, of course, we are asking our question for the culture this morning. What do we got, Fahim?
8: What's something that you thought meant you were rich when you were growing up?
7: All right. So give me a call. Let me know. Fran from West Philly is on line one. Go ahead, Fran.
9: Good morning, Solomon. Good morning, Fahim.
7: Good morning.
9: The one question that I have regarding this young man, my condolences sincerely go out to his family and friends, is while they were there, no one's cell phone worked to call the authorities to get to that island at the time?
7: Mm-hmm.
9: And however many groups of people that were there, their lives are ruined. Somebody going to tell. Somebody going to snitch. Somebody's going to tell and say, well, this is what happened that I know. Because I know they all not going to try to fall and take the fall for it. But somebody's going to break. And Mr. Crump, you got your work handy, and you're going to get through this case. But nobody called the authorities.
7: Yeah.
9: While they were there.
7: Mm-hmm.
9: Have a good morning.
7: All right. Thank you for your call this morning on WURD Radio. Jacob from Alney is online, too. Go ahead, Brother Jacob.
10: Good morning, Solomon. Fahim Word family.
7: Good morning.
10: Yeah, man. Look, I'm looking at that case, too, Solomon. But,
7: mm-hmm.
10: You know, it's funny you was mentioning, I had my wife and I had just moved to Collingdale, right?
7: Okay.
10: And my little stepson, he got to know the little neighbor across the street, and they had a pool, right?
7: Mm-hmm.
10: So he invited him to come over swimming, But I had seen that the young white boy father had a rebel flag on the front of his car.
7: Mm.
10: So I had to make up a little white lie.
7: Yeah.
10: Forgive me, Lord.
7: Yeah.
10: And I told some situation where now he can't come over there swimming because I don't know. You know me,
7: mm-hmm.
10: my boy wound up dead, and uh-huh. y'all say it was an accident. So yep. I said, no, I had to make up a little lie. I asked for forgiveness. Mm-hmm. Out of it. But look, mm-hmm. on the question. Now, look, I was in my teens at the time, so does that still, you know, what when you thought you was rich?
7: Yeah. Well, a thing that, yeah, it counts. Absolutely.
10: Okay, now, look, I was right out of high school,
7: uh-huh.
10: and I had got the job with the Delphonics, right?
7: Uh-huh.
10: And Fat Larry was the band leader. You know of Fat Larry's band?
7: Yeah.
10: Well, he was the band leader for the Delphonics, so I was rooming with him. So first night we did the gig. And he came in with the pay envelope, and he threw it on the bed. He said, all right, this is it.
7: Uh-huh.
10: So I looked in the envelope. I said, well, wait a minute. Do we get paid for the week right now? He said, no, that's just for one night.
7: Uh-huh.
10: And we had, like, we was working six nights a week, man.
7: Uh-huh.
10: I thought I was in the money, man. I said, Lord, have mercy. This much, man. And I had just, you know, come from my boys. They had started writing for Gamble and Huff, Backstabber and stuff like that, McFadden
7: okay.
10: and Whitehead.
7: Okay.
10: And but we wasn't making that money locally. You know, mm-hmm. we were just playing the Chitlin circuit. But, man, when I start playing with them Delphonics,
7: mm-hmm.
10: man, the money was rolling in. But, you know, when you're young,
7: yeah.
10: you spend it. My mother used to say, that money burn a hole in your pocket.
7: Yep, you got to run out, spend it right now.
10: Yeah, okay.
7: Thank you.
10: Solomon.
7: Thank you, Brother Jacob. I appreciate your call this morning on WURD Radio. So, a symbol of wealth. Like, what's a thing that you thought, if somebody got this, you know, they rich? You know what I'm saying?
8: Yeah.
7: Yeah.
8: I know for me, as a kid growing up, mainly because I grew up in Texas, and if you're not aware, in Texas, a lot of the homes are like ranch style,
7: yeah.
8: just one level,
7: right.
8: just, you know, a long one level home. So I, for some reason as a kid, whenever like I saw somebody that had like a multi-level home, like a two-floor home,
7: yeah.
8: I thought they were rich. I'm like, you got an upstairs and a downstairs? What in the world? Like, whoa, like you got stairs in your house? I used to think you were so rich
7: right.
8: if you had that, just because so many of the homes were built as one level, just because of all the land.
7: Okay.
8: Yeah.
7: Okay. All right. So what's a symbol of wealth? What's a thing that you used to see this when you were younger and you thought, man, if you got this, you're rich. Give me a call, 215-634-8065. That, of course, the number you can call to get in on the conversation right here at WURD Radio, and let us know your comments on this morning's show. Now, they have opened up this Freedom gas station, right? Now, here's the thing. If I'm Sunoco, if I'm Shell, if I'm Exxon, I'm suing. Because how y'all opening up a gas station run by the government to undercut our business? We got to pay these high prices. Where y'all getting this oil from to pay low prices and lowball us and take our customers? Like, no, I'm suing. I'm suing because the reason why their prices are high is because you started this war. You start the war, jack up the prices, and then open up a private government-run gas station and say, oh, just come here. Don't go to them. Well, you made their prices high.
8: I'd
7: be suing.
8: Could this be a reason why it seems like there's no real urgency to end the war? Like, well, I got to keep these gas prices high so I can open my gas stations at a lower price.
7: It's so strange. Now you arrested the president of Venezuela, took him out of there, kidnapped him, right? Now you're taking that oil. Oh, I'm going to control the oil. That's what he said. He said, I'm going to control their oil, right? So is this the oil that's being sold at these Freedom gas stations? Is this it? And again, you know, it's a kind of oil that's harder to process, which is why some of the companies was like, nah, we good. We don't want to be involved in that. You know what I mean? So did you find a way to process it? Now, you know, you can only process a little bit at a time. And now you selling it through these gas stations. Is that it? Is that what's happening right now? Like, you know, if I'm them, I'm suing. I'm sorry. 215-634-8065 is the number you can call to get in. We are going to go to break on the other side. We are going to continue the show. I am Solomon Jones. This is WURD Radio.

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0: 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And I want to welcome you back to Wake Up With Word. We're taking your calls at 215-634-8065. That is 215-634-8065. So on July 18th, there is a job and resource fair hosted by Man Up PHL. It's going to be at the P4 Hub, 4537 Wayne Avenue, and it's from 11 to 3. Make sure you get out for that, Faheem. DJ G Flow will be on the ones and twos, and we are going to have employers and resources there. Everyone who registers also gets a catered lunch and also some items from Man Up PHL. And so we'll be talking with some of those employers over the next few days. We're 10 days away from the job fair. It's happening on July 18th at P4 Hub, Faheem.
1: Oh, it's going to be a time. I'm looking forward to it. And you can't request the song unless you come to me with a filled out application.
0: That's what I'm talking about. 215-634-8065. That, of course, the number you can call to get in on the conversation right here at WURD Radio. That's 215-634-8065. By the way, for that job fair, you can register at manupphl.org. 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That, of course, the number you can call to get in on the conversation right here at WURD Radio, and let us know your comments on this morning's show, 215-634-8065. What is that thing, that symbol, that thing that you saw when you were young and thought, man, if you got that, you're rich? Give me a call. Let me know. 215-634-8065. Also, of course, talking about the heartbreaking case of Nolan Wells, the young man who went to an island on a boat with his friends in Mississippi. He was the only black person on the trip, and he was the only one who didn't come back. They found his body. His family has secured the services of Ben Crump, and they want answers.
1: Right, and they deserve answers.
0: That's right.
1: To me, it just blows my mind that the three young men involved, not given they don't have any evidence yet pointing to them, but just the fact that they've been so kind of untouched,
0: yeah,
1: and left alone by, yeah, authorities, like, you know, the authorities are just like, yeah, we're investigating type of thing. I just feel like if it was reversed, those three young men are instantly in a holding cell while they look into this.
0: Mm. Or they're under a hot light.
1: Right.
0: You know what I mean? Being questioned.
1: Mm-hmm.
0: Round the clock.
1: Yeah.
0: Without the parents. Like that kind of thing.
1: Mm-hmm.
0: You know, that's the kind of stuff that they do to us. But I want to hear from you, man. Give me a call. 215-634-8065. Tammy from West Oak Lane is on line one. Go ahead, Tammy.
2: Good morning, Solomon. I would like to weigh in on, to my deepest condolences to the family of Nolan Wells.
0: Yeah.
2: I just feel like as a woman of color and coming from the black community, we have to have very deep and, deep conversations with our people, our young people, and make them aware that these things still happen regardless of how cool or how understanding or they are accepting of us. It's always going to be race, no matter what.
0: Mm-hmm.
2: So we just have to keep our mind open to that. And the question I would like to weighing on today is also, as a young, you know, not wealthy family, when we moved into a better neighborhood, you just knew that you was rich. Like, you done left all that ghetto,
0: right,
2: behind, or, you know, not being wealthier, you know,
0: mm-hmm,
2: struggling.
0: Mm-hmm.
2: You left struggle. So moving into a new neighborhood, better home,
0: yeah,
2: better environment.
0: There you go. There you go. I want to thank you, Tammy, for your,
2: thank you.
0: Yep. Thank you for your call this morning on WURD Radio. Man, you rich. You can afford to move? You rich. 215-634-8065. That, of course, the number you can call to get in on the conversation right here at WURD Radio. Man, you move to a better neighborhood, you think you're the Jeffersons, bro. We moving on up. You know what I mean? To a deluxe apartment in the sky. You know what I'm saying?
1: Right.
0: Yeah.
1: Yeah. Yeah. That'll do it for sure when you move into, like, your first, I guess, nice neighborhood.
0: Yeah. Absolutely. 215-634-8065. Django from East Wilmington is online, too. Go ahead.
3: Hey. Hey. Greetings, Brother Solomon. How you doing?
0: Good. How are you?
3: Hey, I'm doing well.
0: Good.
3: I would just like to say that I hope that this situation is a wake-up call to all of those who love to push integration and assimilation in America. Now the next generation, who should have known not to put themselves in those situations, have been sold, been duped by the illusion of inclusion. And it's our fault, the ones who came before our youth, who start pushing this idea that everything is okay and everything's going to be all right and we got to love everybody. That's not the reality in America.
0: What's the reality in your view?
3: The reality is that every other race of people teach their own not to respect us, not to cooperate with us.
0: That's what everybody does.
3: Every other, the Asians talk down on us, the Latinos talk down on us,
0: all
3: the
0: of
3: Arabs,
0: them.
3: The Indians,
0: all of
3: the
0: them.
3: Caucasians.
0: I asked you a
3: we
0: question.
3: We talk down on ourselves.
0: Yeah.
3: But it's the Willie Lynch syndrome, brother, that we can't break because it's contagious now.
0: So what are you,
3: and it's
0: you
3: spreading
0: you,
3: across
0: Django,
3: America.
0: Django, I know that's not your real name, but I'm going to call you that because that's what you said. But so why are you so angry and what do you think we should do? What do you think we should do? So you saying that don't love people, don't deal with other people because other people, everybody hates us. So what do you think we should do? You did say that. You said every other race teaches their people not to respect us, not to cooperate with us. That's what you just said.
3: Yes, that's why you never see any of that madness happening to them.
0: Okay, so what do you
3: black
0: think?
3: Black folks doing that to them. So
0: what do you think we should do?
3: Blacks who have the platform, blacks in media in particular, need to be organized.
0: Oh, you're talking about me?
3: No, I'm not talking about you.
0: Well, I'm in media. I have a platform. I have several.
3: Oh, okay. So, but you asked me what should we do now? So the first thing is that all the black talk radio show hosts.
0: Oh, so you are talking about me. So you said all the black talk radio show. First you said all the blacks in media. Then you said, first you said all the blacks in media, all the blacks with a platform. Then you said all the black talk show. So those three things describe me. So what should I do then? You tell me what I should do.
3: I'm trying to tell you that, brother.
0: You describing me, and then I say you talking about me, and then you say you're not. But you are.
3: Ask me a question and allow me to answer it, brother.
0: Well, wait a minute. Okay, stop hollering, bro. Django.
3: You're only bullying me.
0: Stop. I'm not trying to bully you. I'm just trying to get you to admit that you talk about me. If you say all the blacks in media, all the blacks with a platform, and all the black talk show hosts, then you talk about me. So what should I do?
3: You can't get nothing done. You sensitive thugs. Y'all all need hugs.
0: Oh, I'm a thug now.
3: Listen to what I'm saying, Solomon. Listen to what I'm saying.
0: You call here screaming and hollering, talk about me and claiming you not.
3: Because you keep cutting me off.
0: Because you talk about me and claiming you not.
3: I'm not talking about you. You are not the only one in black media. Calm down, bro.
0: Okay. I'm in black media. I have a platform, and I'm a talk show host, but you not talk about me. Go ahead and
3: over-talking me.
0: Listen.
3: Okay?
0: This is what we're going to do. We're going to mute you for a minute. We're going to come back to you. We're going to come back to you. Now, I've established that you talk about me. When you say all the blacks in media, all the blacks with a platform, and all the blacks who are talk show hosts, you talk about me. That's what I do every day, right? And so that's established. Now, what should I do? I'm listening. Go ahead. What should I do?
3: Your question, what should we be doing now? Not you. This is not about you alone, Solomon. What should we be doing? The media should be, black media should be organizing and setting the narrative with their shows. It's too many black talk shows, too many black TV shows for them to not be collaborating to make the message, the movement, the moment. You got black folks on Good Morning America, two of them. Are they using this situation to highlight racism and covert racism in America, or are they just going on about business as usual? That's the problem. Y'all been duped by the illusion.
0: Okay. Thank you for your call. This is what I'm saying. You gonna call and talk about me, but you don't want to say that you talk about me. I mean, you are, and so that's fine. And now let me tell you what I do in the community, right? You know, I run a whole organization called Man Up PHL. That's doing a job fair on July 18th so our people can get employed. I run an organization called Building the Black Agenda that actually takes people into black businesses to spend money. I created Word on Business. We called it Mind Your Business when I first created it so that businesses in our community that did not have money could come on my show to advertise their businesses so that the community would be able to avail themselves of their services. I'm a preacher. I'm a teacher. I'm a father. I'm a leader, right? You know, it's not much more that I can do by myself. And that's why I started organizations so that we could spread the money, so that we could spread the wealth, so that we could build our people, so that we could build a platform. So don't tell me what I need to do. You know what I mean? The question is, you know, when people call and don't even get a real name and they talk about you and claim they not and all of that stuff. No, what are you going to do? That's the question. The question is not what I'm going to do because I'm doing it. The question is, what are you going to do? That really is the question.
1: Yeah. Yeah. I always feel like when people call like that, I always feel like their general like thought, like what they're thinking is good intent, is it has good intentions behind it. It's just a lack of knowledge and awareness because, all right, so you're saying you want all the black folks on radio and TV to stand up and take this anti-white, super pro-black, fight the power stance. All right, cool. But here's the thing. To be on air, you need something called an FCC license. Guess who's in charge of that? How far do you think we would get doing that? Those two black people in Good Morning America, they stand there right now and do a whole fight the power thing. Think they're going to be on there tomorrow?
0: Yeah.
1: They'll be gone.
0: Yeah.
1: You know, the whole, we need to completely separate and have our own everything. Not the first time we've heard that.
0: Right.
1: But the only problem with that is separate is never going to be equal in a country where you're the minority.
0: Yeah. I think that part of what has to happen, and again, it comes down to what we are willing to do in cooperation with each other. You know, I've been in a lot of spaces, been a lot of places, done a lot of things. And I don't think about that a lot, but I have. And one thing that I've learned is that eventually you're going to have to work with other people. Full stop. Eventually you're going to have to do that. Right. And so, you know, I love it. And I call them the y'all need to what y'all need to do. Right. What do you need to do? Because you got the whole thing. What y'all need to do. What do you need to do? What do we need to do? Y'all, this is what y'all need to do.
1: It will always blow my mind because, again, I could tell from the voice, this was an older gentleman.
0: Yeah.
1: So the whole like we need to have our own stuff. You were around when there was stuff strictly predicated for black people.
0: Yeah.
1: How was it? Did you enjoy it? You know, when like only black people can do this over here?
0: Mm.
1: Like, no, that's for white people.
0: Mm-hmm.
1: This is for y'all. Was that good? Did it feel good?
0: Mm. Mm.
1: Because that's pretty much what you're saying.
0: Well, one thing he said, and I understand the frustration. But don't point at me and then tell me that you're not. That's my whole thing. Don't, you know what I mean? Do you really know me? Do you really know what I actually do? Have you actually engaged in it? Because we got a whole, you know, organization that we take mentors. We need brothers, right? All you got to do, you got to come in, you got to do a training, you got to do some background checks in order to do it to the schools. Now, if you want to work with the adults, you don't have to do those same background checks. But, like, have you done that? You know, because, you know, I mean, we got stuff. If you want to do something for black people, there is space for you to do it. But calling and hollering and screaming at me, talking about what I need to do, what y'all need to do, that's not helpful. It's not helpful. You know what I mean? Because I know what I do, which is why it angers me when people tell me what I need to do. Like, dog, if you knew all the stuff I actually do, you know, and knew what it took to do it, all you see is the result of it. You don't know what it takes to do it. You don't know all the paperwork. You don't know all the contracts. You don't know all of the meetings and all of that stuff that I really don't have to do. But do it out of love for our people. And then I'm not the only one. There are others, man, who are out here actually busting they behind for our people. You know, and so for you to talk about what y'all need to do, I mean, it's an insult. And that's why you get the reaction that you get. It's an insult. You know what I'm saying? Like, at some point, man, we got to figure out what we need to do, not what y'all need to do. Right? That's what has to happen. We're going to go to break. On the other side, we're going to continue the show. We got Lynn Washington coming up. We're going to talk about some of the things that are happening nationally, including what's happening in Atlanta with the voting. I'm Solomon Jones. We'll be right back.
4: Nicer today, still a bit humid, but not as humid as it's been for the past few days. The high gets to 84, partly cloudy overnight with a low of 69, and then it turns mostly cloudy tomorrow. A good chance of showers or thunderstorms, the high again 84. Mostly sunny, a little bit warmer for Friday, still a 50-50 chance of showers or thunderstorms, the high 89. And then the weekend looks quite decent, mostly sunny and 85 for both Saturday and Sunday, and it should stay mostly sunny for Monday and Tuesday with highs in the upper 80s. Once again, for today, mostly sunny, 84 degrees. I'm Randy Chepigan with your Philadelphia weather.
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7: I would like to welcome to this program the good brother Tavis Smiley.
8: Yeah, these two or three things we've been wrestling with on our program. Number one, clearly there's a squabble up inside the Democrats about what direction they're headed in. You saw James Carville the other day refer to the S word, a schism, inside the party. Carville some time ago invited progressives, as you may recall, to leave the Democratic Party and go do your own thing. Maybe you don't belong here anymore. You saw Jamie Harrison, the former chair of the DNC, essentially say, if you don't like our party, don't run for our nomination. Don't use our infrastructure. Don't use our volunteers. Don't use our apparatus if you don't really like our party. Number two, Dr. Cornel West had an interesting critique the other day about these Democratic Socialists. He says these people have a socialist framework, but they're not really Democratic Socialists. When you look at the definition of what a socialist really believes, they play around the edges here, James, but they're not true Democratic Socialist. And then finally, it really is a fundamental question for me of how these DSA members do better with black voters. The reality is that while they are having victories all across the country, there's still something missing. While they do offer an economic agenda that I think best serves our particular community, they're missing something about that messaging when it comes to black voters.
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0: What we saw was misconduct by police. As Malcolm X said, American democracy is nothing but disguised hypocrisy. 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
2: Good morning. This is Solomon Jones on 900 AM, 96.1 FM, WURD. And I want to welcome you back to Wake Up With Word. Lynn Washington Jr. is a now retired professor of journalism at Temple University, co-founder of the award-winning Multimedia Urban Reporting Lab. In addition to his Temple degrees, Washington holds a law degree from Yale University. Lynn, good morning.
0: Good morning, Solomon. I guess you're counting from 1 to 10 and again.
2: Yeah, man.
0: Somebody's calling.
2: Oh, my goodness. You know what I mean? They my chief accusers, man. I'm like, I'm out here busting my behind for you, and you going to call here accusing me. Get out of here. Lord have mercy. Oh, my goodness, man. What do you do, Lynn? You keep going, right?
0: Yeah, that's the diversity of opinion, man.
2: Yeah.
0: We have to hear it.
2: Absolutely.
0: Yeah.
2: Absolutely. So, federal judge on Tuesday ruled that the Department of Justice may not subpoena the names and contact information of those who worked during the 2020 election in Georgia's Fulton County. That's Atlanta. It was a blow to the Trump administration's campaign to reexamine an election he lost. Lynn, what did the judge say?
0: Well, the judge said that it was unreasonable and really against the law for what the Justice Department was trying to do. So what were they trying to do? They wanted to get their names, addresses, phone numbers, and email information for anybody that had anything to do with counting the votes, people who were assigned, even people who were assigned to take the ballots from one place to another. This would have involved about 3,000 people. Mm-hmm. And the judge said, no, you're invading people's privacy. If a private company tried to do the same thing, they could be sued for doing this.
2: Mm-hmm.
0: So essentially the judge was telling the Trump administration to sit down and shut up, because
2: mm-hmm.
0: He's still claiming that, you know, he won that election, although numerous investigations that have been signed off by Republicans have found no fraud at all.
2: Mm-hmm.
0: And I think one thing that is really of relevance here, the judge in his ruling found that the statute of limitations for any kind of wrongdoing in the 2020 election has expired. So if they get this information, they couldn't bring any criminal charges against anybody if they found anything, because there's no law that said that they could be charged with anything.
2: Mm-hmm, mm-hmm.
0: So this is just another attempt, one, to massage

0: Trump's enormous ego and the fact that he lost. Mm-hmm. But it's also an intimidation tactic, man. Yeah. If people think that they can be investigated by the federal government, are they going to work in elections? So it's more election subversion, which is, you know, pretty much the hallmark of the Trump administration and the Republican Party.
1: Mm-hmm. Yeah. Yeah, it's deep stuff, man. All I could think about, Lynn, is those two women, the mother and daughter. They you know, are working at the polls, just like our friends and neighbors here in Philadelphia who work the polls every election, and they're counting the votes. And you have Rudy Giuliani claiming that they were passing a thumb drive back and forth like a vial of cocaine, and ruined these women's lives.
0: Yeah, yeah. Turned it upside down, you know? And people were, you know, threatening them, and, you know, these big American patriots, you know, who get tough on the telephone or email, but wouldn't say that to their faces.
1: Mm-hmm.
0: Yeah, yeah, Giuliani turned their lives upside down, but in behest of Trump.
1: Yeah.
0: Can we forget that Giuliani and company came into Philadelphia? We're going to hold a press conference at the Four Seasons, and we're going to expose wrongdoing. But it was a Four Seasons landscaping and not the hotel. And he's up there and his hair not dripping all over his face.
1: Oh, my goodness.
0: It's just absurd.
1: I know.
0: And this is just a colossal waste of money. The Justice Department spending our tax dollars.
1: Yeah.
0: Investigating this foolishness that's already been proven that there's been no wrongdoing there.
1: Mm-hmm.
0: Remember earlier this year, the FBI came in and seized a whole bunch of stuff from Atlanta, from Fulton County, rather, which is basically Atlanta,
1: yeah.
0: Trying to find some wrongdoing. So now the government, through the FBI, has reassigned hundreds of analysts to go through these records, and they have authorized people to do this on overtime pay.
1: Mm.
0: So more money being wasted. This dude, Trump, has wasted more money, man. He has spent over $100 million of our tax dollars going from Washington to Mar-a-Lago and to his other golf courses on the weekend.
1: Mm.
0: It costs about $3 or $4 million every time he does that.
1: Mm.
0: Then can we forget the reflecting pool? Which, Solomon, tell me if I was wrong, am I wrong? Was there pictures of Trump and his crew, a whole caravan of people, actually driving across the the reflecting pool to inspect it?
1: Mm. I didn't see that.
0: Okay, well,
1: I
0: saw that. Yeah, okay. Well, then maybe this is some fake stuff, some AI stuff.
1: Mm-hmm.
0: But anyway, this dude claims that somebody took a box cutter,
1: right,
0: and did a 300-foot slit in that.
1: Mm-hmm.
0: 300 feet.
1: With a box cutter.
0: With a box cutter. 300 feet is 100 yards. It's as long as a football field.
1: Yeah.
0: So somebody's wading down the middle of this, and nobody sees them with all the National Guard and everything else in D.C.
1: Mm.
0: It's the absurd amount of money that they're wasting. And here we are with something fundamental is voting. They're still playing around with it. There was some news that came out, I think it was yesterday or the day before, where the Trump administration now wants to send election monitors into a couple of cities in Detroit that just happen to be Democratic cities and predominantly black or predominantly non-white, one of which is Detroit. Yes, the government does that, but is there a need for them to do this at this time?
1: Right.
0: And the answer to that one is no.
1: Yes, deep stuff. We're watching all of it, man. And you know, they are setting up to try to pass this this Save America Act, which would require people to show birth certificates or passports in order to register to vote, would give them access to the voter rolls. It's just, you know, and they still have time, Lynn. It's not like it's over. They still have time.
0: Oh, yeah. There's still a few months to go. And the way these guys are going, they could do something 24 hours before the actual election itself. It's amazing how there's all these efforts to undermine the elections.
1: Yeah.
0: Just if I could say this a little bit about Atlanta, I mean, or Georgia, we're talking about what the judge just did. But let's remember that the state of Georgia, you know, passed these laws where you can't give water to people standing in long lines.
1: That's right. Yeah, they did.
0: And why are they standing in long lines? It's because there were other laws and regulations put in place that limited the number of voting polling places in predominantly black neighborhoods.
1: Mm-hmm.
0: So the fewer polling places you have, the longer the lines are going to be for people who are at those places.
1: That's right.
0: Oh, gosh, man. It's just, you know, ridiculous what's going on in this country. But here we have a country that we're undermining voting here. We want to have all these, you know, birth certificates, you know, give us the print on the bottom of your foot. I mean, we got mm-hmm. your fingerprints, but mm-hmm. we want to see your soul prints, too. But, you know, when there's been so many of these elections where the U.S. goes to another country, overthrows their government,
1: yeah.
0: and then holds free and fair elections. So mm-hmm. they had one with, I think it was Iran, or not Iran, but Iraq or Afghanistan, where anybody who claimed that they were from that country could vote, and then they would get like a purple thing on their thumb, and they mm-hmm. would claim, you know, and this was all big headlines. So if that could happen, and you're okay with that in foreign countries that you should have nothing to do with,
1: right?
0: Why is it so rigorous in the United States?
1: It's deep stuff.
0: Yeah, and it just gets back to something that you always say, man. If elections were not that important, mm-hmm. why is there so much effort to keep you from voting?
1: Exactly. So, yeah. You know, one of the things that undermines elections sometimes is the candidates themselves. Maine Democrat Graham Platner. He's now facing calls to drop out of the U.S. Senate race after a former girlfriend accused him of rape. Lynn, while Platner clearly has a decision to make, the timing of this reminds me of Biden dropping out on the eve of an election. How have last-minute changes worked historically, and do you think Democrats learned anything from the last one?
0: Well, given the fact that the Democrats have refused for over a year or more to release their audit of the 2024 election, I'm not sure how much they've actually learned.
1: Mm.
0: In terms of your question about how successful these last minutes have been, there have been so few of them.
1: Mm.
0: It's not like, you know, there's overwhelming losses or overwhelming victories.
1: Okay.
0: Let's remember that then Vice President Harris, who only had, you know, literally a couple of weeks mm-hmm. to go from nothing to something, lost the presidential election by about 2 million votes.
1: Yeah.
0: 2 million votes all across the country.
1: Mm-hmm.
0: And I dare say that, you know, a significant portion of those that missing vote could have been made up if people in certain communities would have come out and voted.
1: Mm.
0: You know, we sit around and complain,
1: yep.
0: but we don't go out and vote.
1: Yep. Right? Yep.
0: Yeah, yeah. Mm-hmm. But there have been instances where people have lost in their party's primaries, but have won in the general election. So, like, okay. This guy, Joe Lieberman, who used to be a U.S. senator from, what was it, Connecticut, and Lisa Murkowski up in, where is that, Alaska. So there have been instances where people have fallen out of favor with their party or whatever and have won, but it's generally an uphill climb.
1: Mm-hmm.
0: But this gets all back around to what you were saying, you know, in introducing this segment. The candidates themselves, yeah. this guy Platner knew he had skeletons in his closet.
1: Mm.
0: I mean, it's almost like a Scooby-Doo cartoon. you open the door and all these skeletons start running out.
1: Yeah.
0: So why would he do this
1: if yeah.
0: he's running for election?
1: Yeah.
0: People are yearning for a different kind of message, and that's mm-hmm. what resonated, you know, with him in his candidacy.
1: Right.
0: But his... it says a whole lot about his character, that he would run and not think that any of this stuff would come out.
1: Yeah. Yeah.
0: I mean, I always joke with people. In fact, a friend of mine, great investigative reporter, Tyree Johnson, I saw him a couple weeks ago. And I said, you know, man, you're the type of guy that would kept me from being in politics because I wouldn't want somebody like you trying to dig into my background. They know if they go into politics, there's yeah. going to be journalists looking at them.
1: Right.
0: The opposition researchers are going to be looking at them.
1: Yep.
0: Yet he still, you know, plowed ahead, and now, you know, this big mess. This mm-hmm. this woman, Susan Collins, she needs to go.
1: Mm-hmm.
0: She needs to absolutely go. So yeah. hopefully, whoever gets in to challenge her in Maine, you know, the people the good citizens of the state of Maine, mm-hmm. will realize that it's more important to put somebody in there that will be responsive to Maine,
1: yeah.
0: versus somebody who talks one thing and then votes another.
1: And that's what Susan Collins does over and over and over again.
0: Yeah. People need for the government to work for them. Mm-hmm. Yesterday, a friend of mine was on the phone for over 90 minutes on customer service, mm-hmm. trying to get the customer service on to take care of something with a major telecommunications company. The same companies that could spend millions of dollars, mm-hmm. hundreds of millions of dollars advertising to get you to be a customer, when you need the service, you can't get them.
1: That's right. I'm a witness.
0: Needs to do something about the Congress needs to do something about that.
1: Yeah.
0: But they're not.
1: Yeah.
0: And I don't know. We got to crack down on immigrants. We got to do something with voting rights. Mm. You need ID to vote. But, you know, if I need something with my cell phone, I got to stay on the line for over an hour and a half. Mm.
1: Yep.
0: Only to hang up in frustration because I've been on the phone for an hour and a half.
1: I've been there. I have been there. Lynn, oh my goodness. Yeah, man. I want to thank you for joining us this morning on WURD. Lynn Washington, of course, a retired professor of journalism at Temple University. Lynn, as always, thanks so much.
0: Thanks, Solomon. Have a great day, buddy.
1: All right, you too. We're going to go to break. On the other side, we, of course, are going to continue the show, but want to remind you that Major League Baseball's All-Star Week is coming to Philly, and Word is bringing you live coverage from the HBCU Swingman Classic. 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It's got-

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1: All right, well, we haven't had too many problems out of New Jersey, but sitting in a half an hour's worth of traffic is not to be done today. You avoid northbound 295 between exit 26 for the 42 freeway and where an accident occurred lately in the area of exit 29 for Route 30. You had to block the two left lanes there. Miserable. Another half an hour's delay is going to greet you eastbound on I-76, where it's the Pennsylvania Turnpike between Downingtown and Route 29. Accident there in the right lane. And we're still more stopped and go along rides for I-95 after a disabled vehicle broke down in the right lane. 95 south of Allegheny. Lisa Fairfax, Total Traffic.
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0: 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And I want to welcome you back to Wake Up With Word. We are taking your calls at 215-634-8065. That is 215-634-8065. That, of course, the number you can call to get in on the conversation right here at WURD Radio. Let us know your comments on this morning's show, 215-634-8065. That, of course, the number you can call to get in on the conversation right here at WURD Radio, and let us know your comments on this morning's show. So we're talking about a number of things this morning, including our top three stories, which are: story number one, the U.S. military launched new strikes against Iran early Wednesday, hours after three merchant ships were struck in the Strait of Hormuz, in the latest exchange of fire to threaten the interim deal to end the fighting between the two countries. Donald Trump on television this morning calling the Iranians scum. And so he claims that the ceasefire deal is over, that the deal is off the table, and it is a mess. Gas prices, of course, going back up, approaching $4, except at the gas stations that the Trump administration mysteriously have erected in you know, areas around the country. These Freedom gas stations, right? Where the gas yesterday was $3.47, where every place else is like $3.80-something, $3.90-something. How can y'all afford to sell the gas at that rate? And what do private companies have to say about it? Because if it's me, I'm suing. If I'm Sunoco, if I'm Exxon, if I'm these other companies, I'm suing. Because it's your fault that my gas prices are high. Then you're going to undercut me, and we don't know where the gas is coming from.
1: Right. And not to mention, to open up businesses, you know, gas stations randomly across the country, that takes planning.
0: Right.
1: Like, that's something you have to have had thought out well ahead of time. So could there be more reason why this war just randomly started in the middle of the night for no known reason? Because you can't just decide, like, last week, like, okay, let's open up gas stations. Like, no, that's, when you're opening up businesses, that's like something you think about months ahead of time.
0: How about that?
1: Yeah.
0: How about that? 215-634-8065. And again, you know, you got this Venezuelan oil that, you know, is a different kind of crude. It's harder to process. Some of the American companies are like, nah, you know, it's going to cost us too much to get involved in that. But Trump said when they arrested the Venezuelan president that he was going to control the oil. I'm going to control the oil, right? Is that the oil that's being sold in these Freedom gas stations?
1: Well, I just say all of, you know, Trump supporters of MAGA, y'all go first. Y'all fill up y'all tanks with that gas first. And, you know, we'll watch y'all. And then we'll decide if we want to get it.
0: See y'all how go, your car
1: yeah,
0: runs.
1: Yeah, y'all go first. Because that's y'all boy.
0: Yo, it's a gas station in my neighborhood. I'm not going to call it out. But their gas is persistently lower than the other gas in the community. But I don't get it. Because I went, you know, first I was like, all right, let me check it out. My car, like, knocking, hesitating. I'm like, man, what's wrong with this gas?
1: Right.
0: I can't.
1: They mix it with water.
0: You know what I'm saying? Is it water in this gas? Like, nah, I'm good. I'll just pay a couple of cents more. Y'all ain't going to mess up my car. You know what I mean? It's right there on Ogas Avenue. Some people might know what I'm talking about, but their gas is always lower than the other gas, and he put it in, and the car don't run right. You know what I'm saying? Like, no, I can't mess with y'all. I really can't. So we'll see. We'll see what this Freedom gas is, and we'll see, I guess, eventually where it comes from, because they've been very evasive about the answers as to where are you getting this gas. You know, now one thing he said was that, oh, we've been taking gas out of the Strait of Hormuz this whole time. You know what I mean? So is that what the gas is? Like, you know, it's just so many questions around this. And then you don't want to end the war. You're undercutting the regular gas stations. You've made them hike up the prices because they have to, due to supply and demand and shipping and all of that. But yet you undercutting them. So, you know, I want to know what y'all think. 215-634-8065 is the number you can call to get in on the conversation. Birdie from Southwest is on line one. Go ahead, Miss Birdie.
2: Hi, good morning.
0: Good morning.
2: Norman, great show as usual.
0: Thank you.
2: I learn a lot. You ought to see me. I'm taking notes. But look, I'm agreeing with Fahim said about y'all go first.
0: Yeah.
2: Definitely. Good idea. And also, it makes me think about how when COVID was raging,
0: yes,
2: he suggested we drink alcohol. And not booze, but a rubbing alcohol that would solve the problem. Well, let them go first on that. You know, it's just ridiculous. The things that come out of his, I want to say, asshole. But you know, it's just ridiculous. But anyway, on a lighter note, that song that Fahim just played.
0: Yeah,
2: and I remember it when it was a hit years ago.
0: Okay.
2: And the guy saying, I just want to have some fun. I don't have any problems with that, but sound like he said, I want to tie you up. I mean, did I
0: you know what? I think he does say that. He does say that. That is weird.
2: I have a problem with that one.
0: Well, some people down with that. Some people, you know, that's their thing.
2: Yeah, well, you know, Epstein's group is down with a lot of stuff, too.
0: How about that? You're right.
2: Anyway, have a good day.
0: All right. Thanks, Miss Birdie. Leave it to the listeners. They listening.
1: Yeah.
0: He does say that.
1: He does say it at the beginning. Yeah. There's actually a guy that does skits online like that, like listening to songs now that you're older.
0: Yeah.
1: That you heard when you're younger. And like some of the lyrics is like, wait a minute, what?
0: Tie you up. Yeah. I mean, you know, they call it bondage. Some people into it. You know, Miss Birdie, like, hold up, wait a minute, what? She right. 215-634-8065. That, of course, the number you can call. Veronica from Philly is online, too. Go ahead, Veronica.
3: Good morning, Solomon.
0: Good morning.
3: Good morning, Fahim. Good morning, work family. Solomon, I got just a couple of little things.
0: Okay.
3: Because, you know, I'm called too often.
0: Okay.
3: But I'm like Miss Birdie. I write everything down.
0: Mm-hmm.
3: And today, I just want to, first of all, I just want to ask one question. Well, I want to ask a question.
0: Okay.
3: Before Sherelle Parker became the mayor, what didn't we have taxes?
0: Yes.
3: Tax increases through the years?
0: Yes.
3: Okay, that's my one question. The Mayor Randall guy who ran for 8 years, did he take more care of South Philly than he did our whole city?
0: Yes. And Center City. He took great care of Center City. That was his thing, Center City.
3: Okay. I just, whenever I call, I always call about our people.
0: Yeah.
3: Like the guy that calls for you, try to tear you down.
0: Yeah.
3: He tried to tear. I mean, it's just getting like a little bit overwhelming, even for me, that people, our people, tear each other down.
0: Yeah, we do.
3: Now, there was an AI on Instagram and Facebook about our mayor. And they had a picture of her like the Joker from Batman. Despicable. That's despicable. She's a woman. We hired her. And you know, the thing that happened in the beginning with the basketball situation, a lot of people are still holding that. She is doing the best job that she can do in the city of Philadelphia. And our people, just like they talk about you, they talk about whoever, whatever, need to come to a place where we come together. That's why we don't have nothing. That's why we can't move forward. That's why we don't go anywhere. It is disgraceful how our people talk down and do things against us. And enough is enough. The president is doing enough. She did a great job for the 4th of July. She's doing a job that she can do. The best that she can do, and she's a great woman of God, and so are you, a great woman of man, and we're going to move her forward. People, I mean, you have to look at this post and what they said. It's despicable.
0: Yeah.
3: And I just wanted to share and say that. I just want to take off of that because it's really on my heart. But also, I wanted to know, I have a young man that I really would like to see him get into a man up, and I need to know, how do I go about signing him up, or if there's room available.
0: Is he an adult or child?
3: This is last year high school.
0: Is he 18?
3: Yes.
0: Okay. Send an email to Solomon at manupphl.org. S-O-L-O-M-O-N at manupphl.org.
3: manupphl.org, right?
0: O-R-G.
3: O-R-G. Okay. And all I just wanted, I just needed to share that.
0: Okay.
3: Because it just rests in my heart every day. It just... It's just ridiculous what's going on in our city.
0: Mm-hmm.
3: And people are doing good. There are good black people.
0: Yes.
3: And the black people call and they harass you. They harass other people. The people that come on Sunday on Word is a harassment. He gets on my nerves. I'm not going to mention his name. Hmm. But anyway.
0: Yeah. But that's all right. Just, you know, we got thick skin. You know what I mean? We tough. You know, we done came through poverty, you know what I mean, homelessness, addiction, you know, we came through all kinds of stuff. And when weight pushed down on you and you able to push it back up, it makes you stronger. I want to thank you for your call this morning on WURD Radio. We're going to go to break on the other side. We got to talk about a play that's happening at Kappa. And, you know, there's some racism involved in the backlash. We're going to talk with the producer, Philip Brown, on the other side of this break. I'm Solomon Jones. This is WURD Radio. We'll be right back.

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0: Morning, this is Solomon Jones on 900 AM, 96.1 FM, WURD, and I want to welcome you back to Wake Up with Word. And joining us now is Philip Brown. He is the producer of a play that has received racist backlash. He's the executive producer of Celebrating 1776. Joined us to talk about that backlash with kids in this play. Philip Brown, welcome to the show.
1: Thank you very much, Brother Jones. Happy to be here with you. Thanks for inviting me.
0: Absolutely, man. So tell us first about the play. What is Celebrating 1776?
1: So Celebrating 1776 is an organization, is a nonprofit that was dreamed up by former Governor Ed Rendell. Mm-hmm. And it was his vision to bring together high school students, the best high school performers in the region, to perform the play 1776, which is a dramatization of how the Declaration of Independence was formed. And he wanted, and this was a Broadway play that was written by Sherman Edwards back in the late 60s. And his dream was to have high school students perform this musical during the 250th celebration of our anniversary of celebrating the Declaration of Independence. So Celebrating 1776 is the production company pretty much producing this event. We have partners with Comcast, Temple, the City of Philadelphia, the Philadelphia School District, and the Commonwealth of Pennsylvania are our sponsors. And so 1776 is made up of 45 plus students from around the Philadelphia region that make up two casts who are performing the musical 1776 that is based and performed out of Kappa, at Kappa. And Kappa has about, I would say, 60% of the students involved in the project are actually Kappa students.
0: Mm-hmm. So Kappa, of course, is the High School of Creative and Performing Arts. Right? And so
1: yes,
0: they're performing this play, and you have some kids of color playing the roles of people who were white people. And so what happened in terms of the response online in particular?
1: Okay, so we were invited to the State House floor by Speaker McClinton to perform a scene from the musical to promote the show. And this was, you know, several weeks ago, and this had never been done before. We took six or seven students from the cast, and there were, you know, three African-American students, two Caucasian students, an Asian-American student, multicultural, multi-ethnic cast, mm-hmm. To the state capitol to perform a scene in front of all of the state reps of Pennsylvania. And they stood on their feet, they cheered, they clapped. It was an amazing, amazing day, an amazing moment. Our students, our kids, our actors were just proud and excited that they had this opportunity and that they were so well received. And so, you know, we went back to Philly, and then we went to open our show on the 24th of June, and former President Biden was there celebrating the event, along with Speaker McClinton and Mayor Parker, and what have you. And so the kids go home after that wonderful opening night of our production, and one of our leads from our cast B, playing John Adams, goes online, and he's excited, he and his family, to see all of the, you know, rave reviews from the public. And to his surprise, his first comment quote was, "Mom, I really made it because I have some haters." She said, "What do you mean?" And she looked, and there were several racist comments made about the students who were performing, these Continental congressmen, being of African American descent, you know, being non-white, and you can only imagine the kind of you know, vicious and offensive incendiary comments that were made. And at that very moment, the mother broke down in tears and became so fearful. She in that moment felt like her son was immediately at risk because he was a black boy playing, you know, John Adams, a white congressman, and she feared for his well-being and for his life, frankly, given the climate that we're in, political climate that we're in America. And she made the very bold step to pull him from the production. I mean, which was a massive, you know, threw a massive wrench in you know, the our production plans, because you know, we have two casts trying to perform 50 shows. These kids are performing 25 shows per cast, and to take our lead actor out of one of our casts really could have brought one of our ensemble groups to a standstill, right? Yeah. And not only that, it's the repercussions of that through the cast and how the other kids were feeling about that. You know, for him to be pulled out of the show that he thought would be celebrated by everyone, we all thought would be celebrated by everyone.
0: Yeah.
1: You know, was just was traumatizing. And
0: so is he yeah. still out? Did the mother change her mind? Is she, you know, and you know, her response is understandable. She wants to, you know, look out for the safety of her son. But is he out?
1: He's out. I mean, he is out for the duration of the run. And it was really, you know, we tried to offer any kind of support and security that we could, she just wasn't hearing it. She says, "I'm sorry." It's her only boy, and she just could not put him in harm's way, and it just, you know, she just had this very, you know, understandable fear that there are segments of our culture who are not going to take well to seeing, you know, African American boy, black or brown child playing, you know, a founding father.
0: Well, in the 2 or 3 minutes we have left, so where are you with the play now? What's going on now? You've got this backlash,
1: yeah.
0: And now there's some media attention around this backlash and around the play. Where are you now with the play?
1: Well, the silver lining is that we couldn't be better, that we are more energized, that the cast has dug in and has used this to motivate them to perform stronger and louder in the spirit of their former castmate. They are going out and really, really digging in and understanding that their voice can and will make a difference through this play. They understand the power of theater. They understand that America truly looks like the way the cast looks, you know, and that the spirit of this production now has just lifted to a completely new level. And believe it or not, Brother Jones, there was a young man in who was in a minor role who stepped up to play John Adams, another African-American boy, and said, you know, he was preparing for this, and I asked him to step in, and he has been absolutely brilliant. You wouldn't think we missed the step. So this was all somehow kind of divinely orchestrated, you know, and, you know, because this unfortunate situation and what this person thought they were going to do by inciting fear in the cast and one of our cast members leaving has really just energized this cast to dig in deeper and to reach higher with this show. And that's what we're doing. And more people are coming out to see it. And the kids really feel more than ever like they're performing with a purpose, with a deeper purpose. So we couldn't be more thrilled as a company and a team with how the kids and parents, frankly, have responded.
0: Where can people see the play and get more information about it?
1: So they can go online at celebrate1776.org is the website. 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And we run through August 15th. So between now and August 15th, Wednesday through Sunday, you can find us on South Broad.
0: All right. So celebrate1776.org.
1: That is correct.
0: All right. Well, Philip Brown is the executive producer of that play. And I want to thank you so much for your work and for your resolve. And thank you for joining us this morning on WURD.
1: Well, thanks for having me. And please come out to support. Thank you so much.
0: Absolutely. So we're going to go to break. On the other side, we are going to continue the show right here on WURD.

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1: Well, we're still more stop than go, unfortunately, where an accident's had us tied up for the better part of more than an hour now east on the Pennsylvania Turnpike between Downingtown and Route 29. Right lane's blocked 49 minutes and heavy going. Westbound ride in the city on the Schuylkill Expressway at worst is maybe 10 to 15 minutes, maybe the westbound ride from the Boulevard to Gladwin, which is normally congested at this point in the morning. An accident or two helped tie things up on 95 in the city. Now we just have a disabled vehicle southbound near Allegheny. They cleared the hit north on 295 at Route 30. Lisa Fairfax, Total Traffic.
0: It's time for a check on the weather on WURD.
2: Here's your latest extended weather forecast for the Philadelphia area. Mostly sunny and a little bit nicer today. Still a bit humid, but not as humid as it's been for the past few days. The high gets to 84, partly cloudy overnight with a low of 69, and then it turns mostly cloudy tomorrow. A good chance of showers or thunderstorms. The high again, 84. Mostly sunny, a little bit warmer for Friday. Still a 50-50 chance of showers or thunderstorms. The high, 89. And then the weekend looks quite decent. Mostly sunny and 85 for both Saturdays. Saturday and Sunday, and it should stay mostly sunny for Monday and Tuesday with highs in the upper 80s. Once again for today, mostly sunny, 84 degrees. I'm Randy Chepigan with your Philadelphia weather.
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0: What we saw was misconduct by police. As Malcolm X said, American democracy is nothing but disguised hypocrisy. If you did see the video and you did nothing, you need to go.
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2: Good morning. 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And I want to welcome you back to Wake Up With Word. Lynn Washington Jr. is a now retired professor of journalism at Temple University, co-founder of the award-winning multimedia urban reporting lab. In addition to his Temple degrees, Washington holds a law degree from Yale University. Lynn, good morning.
0: Good morning, Solomon. I guess you're counting from 1 to 10 and again.
2: Yeah, man.
0: Some of these callers.
2: Oh, my goodness. You know what I mean? They like my chief accusers, man. I'm like, I'm out here busting my behind for you, and you going to call here accusing me. Get out of here. Lord have mercy. Oh, my goodness, man. What do you do, Lynn? You keep going, right?
0: Yeah, that's the diversity of opinion, man.
2: Yeah.
0: We have to hear it.
2: Absolutely.
0: Yeah.
2: Absolutely. So, federal judge on Tuesday ruled that the Department of Justice may not subpoena the names and contact information of those who worked during the 2020 election in Georgia's Fulton County. That's Atlanta. It was a blow to the Trump administration's campaign to reexamine an election he lost. Lynn, what did the judge say?
0: Well, the judge said that it was unreasonable and really against the law for what the Justice Department was trying to do. So what were they trying to do? They wanted to get the names, addresses, phone numbers, and email information for anybody that had anything to do with counting the votes, people who were assigned, even people who were assigned to take the ballots from one place to another. This would have involved about 3,000 people. Mm-hmm. And the judge said, no, you're invading people's privacy. If a private company tried to do the same thing, they could be sued for doing this.
2: Mm-hmm.
0: So essentially the judge was telling the Trump administration to sit down and shut up, because
2: mm-hmm.
0: He's still claiming that, you know, he won that election, although numerous investigations that have been signed off by Republicans have found no fraud at all.
2: Mm-hmm.
0: And I think one thing that is really of relevance here, the judge in his ruling found that the statute of limitations for any kind of wrongdoing in the 2020 election has expired. So if they get this information, they couldn't bring any criminal charges against anybody if they found anything, because there's no law that said that they could be charged with anything.
2: Mm-hmm, mm-hmm.
0: So this is just another attempt, one, to massage Trump's enormous ego and the fact that he lost.
2: Mm-hmm.
0: But it's also an intimidation tactic, man.
2: Yeah.
0: If people think that they can be investigated by the federal government, are they going to work in elections? So it's more election subversion, which is, you know, pretty much the hallmark of the Trump administration and the Republican Party.
2: Mm-hmm. Yeah. Yeah. It's deep stuff, man. All I could think about, Lynn, is those two women, mm-hmm. the mother.

0: Mother and daughter, they mm-hmm. you know, are working at the polls, just like our friends and neighbors here in Philadelphia who work the polls every election, and they're counting the votes. And you have Rudy Giuliani claiming that they were passing a thumb drive back and forth like a vial of cocaine, and mm-hmm. and ruined these women's lives.
1: Yeah, yeah, turned it upside down. You know, and people were, you know, threatening them, and you know, these big American patriots, you know, who get tough on the telephone or email, but wouldn't say that to their faces.
0: Mm-hmm.
1: Yeah, yeah, Giuliani turned their lives upside down, but in behest of Trump.
0: Yeah.
1: Can you, and yeah. can we forget that Giuliani and company came into Philadelphia? We're going to hold a press conference at the Four Seasons, and we're going to expose wrongdoing. But it was a Four Seasons landscaping and not the hotel.
0: I
1: and
0: know.
1: He's up there and his hair not dripping all over his face.
0: Oh, my goodness.
1: It's just absurd.
0: I know.
1: And this is just a colossal waste of money. The Justice Department spending our tax dollars investigating this foolishness that's already been proven that there's been no wrongdoing there.
0: Mm-hmm.
1: Remember earlier this year, the FBI came in and seized a whole bunch of stuff from Atlanta. From Fulton County, rather, which is basically Atlanta, trying to find some wrongdoing. So now the government, through the FBI, has reassigned hundreds of analysts to go through these records, and they have authorized people to do this on overtime pay.
0: Mm.
1: So more money being wasted. This dude, Trump, has wasted more money, man. He has spent over $100 million of our tax dollars.
0: Yeah.
1: Going from Washington to Mar-a-Lago and there was other golf courses on the weekend.
0: Mm.
1: It costs about $3 or $4 million every time he does that.
0: Mm.
1: Then can we forget the reflecting pool? Which, hey, Solomon, tell me if I was wrong. Am I wrong? Was there pictures of Trump and his crew, a whole caravan of people, actually driving across the the reflecting pool to inspect it?
0: I didn't see that.
1: Okay.
0: Well, I missed that.
1: I saw that. Yeah, okay. Then maybe this is some fake stuff, some AI stuff.
0: Mm-hmm.
1: But anyway, this dude claims that somebody took a box cutter.
0: Right.
1: A box cutter.
0: Right.
1: And did a 300-foot slit in that.
0: Mm-hmm.
1: 300 feet.
0: With a box cutter.
1: With a box cutter. 300 feet is 100 yards. It's as long as a football field.
0: Yeah.
1: So somebody's wading down the middle of this and nobody sees them with all the National Guard and everything else in D.C.
0: Mm.
1: It's the absurd amount of money that they're wasting. And here we are with something fundamental as voting.
0: Mm.
1: They're still playing around with it. There was some news that came out, I think it was yesterday or the day before, where the Trump administration now wants to send election monitors into a couple of cities in Detroit that just happen to be Democratic cities and predominantly black
0: mm-hmm.
1: or predominantly non-white, one of which is Detroit. Mm-hmm. Yes, the government does that, but mm-hmm. is there a need for them to do this at this time?
0: Right.
1: And the answer to that one is no.
0: Mm-hmm. Yeah, it's deep stuff. We're watching all of it, man. And you know, they are setting up to try to pass this this Save America Act, which would require people to show birth certificates or passports in order to register to vote, would give them access to the voter rolls. It's just, you know, and they still have time, Lynn. It's not like it's over. They still have time.
1: Oh, yeah. Yeah, yeah. There's still a few months to go. And the way these guys are going, they could do something 24 hours before the actual election itself. It's amazing how there's all these efforts to undermine the elections.
0: Yeah.
1: Just if I could say this a little bit about Atlanta, I mean, or Georgia, we're talking about what the judge just did. But let's remember that the state of Georgia, you know, passed these laws where you can't give water to people standing in long lines.
0: That's right. Yeah, they did.
1: And why are they standing in long lines? It's because there were other laws and regulations put in place that limited the number of voting polling places in predominantly black neighborhoods.
0: Mm-hmm.
1: So the fewer polling places you have, the longer the lines are going to be for people who are at those places.
0: That's right.
1: Oh, gosh. man. It's it's just you know, ridiculous what's going on in this country. But here we have a country that we're undermining voting here. We want to have all these, you know, birth certificates. You know, give us the print on the bottom of your foot. I mean, we got your fingerprints, but we want to see your soul prints too. But you know, when there's been so many of these elections where the U.S. goes to another country, overthrows their government, and then holds free and fair elections. So they had one with, I think it was Iran, or not Iran, but Iraq or Afghanistan, where anybody who claimed that they were from that country could vote, and then they would get like a purple thing on their thumb, and they would claim, you know, and this was all big headlines. So if that could happen, and you're okay with that in foreign countries that you should have nothing to do with,
0: right?
1: Why is it so rigorous in the United States?
0: It's deep stuff.
1: And it just gets back to something that you always say, man. If elections were not that important, why is there so much effort to keep you from voting?
0: Exactly. So, you know, one of the things that undermines elections sometimes is the candidates themselves. Maine Democrat Graham Plattner. He's now facing calls to drop out of the U.S. Senate race after a former girlfriend accused him of rape. Lynn, while Plattner clearly has a decision to make, the timing of this reminds me of Biden dropping out on the eve of an election. How have last-minute changes worked historically, and do you think Democrats learned anything from the last one?
1: Well, given the fact that the Democrats have refused for over a year or more to release their audit of the what is it, 2024 election, I'm not sure how much they've actually learned. In terms of your question about how many, how successful these last minutes have been, there have been so few of them. It's not like, you know, there's overwhelming losses or overwhelming victories. Okay. Let's remember that then Vice President Harris, who only had, you know, literally a couple of weeks to go from nothing to something, lost the presidential election by about 2 million votes.
0: Yeah.
1: 2 million votes all across the country. And I dare say that, you know, a significant portion of those, that missing vote could have been made up if people in certain communities would have come out and voted. You know, we sit around and complain, but we don't go out and vote. But there have been instances where people have lost in their party's primaries, but have won in the general election. So, like this guy, Joe Lieberman, who used to be a U.S. senator from, what was it, Connecticut, and Lisa Murkowski up in, what is that, Alaska. So there have been instances where people have fallen out of favor with their party or whatever, and have won, but it's generally an uphill climb. But this gets all back around to what you were saying, you know, the in introducing this segment, the candidates themselves. This guy Plattner knew he had skeletons in his closet. I mean, it's almost like a Scooby-Doo cartoon. You open the door and all these skeletons start running out. So why would he do this in terms of running for election? People are yearning for a different kind of message, and that's what resonated, you know, with him in his candidacy.
0: Right.
1: But his, it says a whole lot about his character, that he would run and not think that any of this stuff would come out.
0: I
1: mean, I always joke with people. In fact, a friend of mine, great investigative reporter, Tyree Johnson, was on a couple weeks ago. And I said, you know, man, you're the type of guy that kept me from being in politics, because I wouldn't want somebody like you trying to dig into my background. They know if they go into politics, there's going to be journalists looking at them.
0: Right.
1: The opposition researchers are going to be looking at them.
0: Yep.
1: Yet he still, you know, plowed ahead, and now, you know, this big mess. This woman, Susan Collins, she needs to go. She needs to absolutely go. So hopefully whoever gets in to challenge her in Maine, you know, the people, the good citizens of the state of Maine, will realize that it's more important to put somebody in there that will be responsive to Maine versus somebody who talks one thing and then votes another.
0: And that's what Susan Collins does over and over and over again.
1: People need for the government to work for them. Yesterday, a friend of mine was on the phone for over 90 minutes on customer service, trying to get the customer service on a to take care of something with a major telecommunications company. The same companies that could spend millions of dollars, hundreds of millions of dollars advertising to get you to be a customer, when you need the service, you can't get them.
0: That's right. That's
1: now,
0: right. Congress, I'm a witness.
1: Needs to do something about, the Congress needs to do something about that.
0: Yeah.
1: But they're not.
0: Yeah.
1: And I don't know, we got to crack down on immigrants. We got to do something with voting rights.
0: Mm.
1: You need ID to vote. But, you know, if I need something with my cell phone, I got to stay on the line for over an hour and a half.
0: Yep.
1: Only to hang up in frustration because I've been on the phone for an hour and a half.
0: I've been there. I have been there. Lynn, oh my goodness. Yeah, man. I want to thank you for joining us this morning on WURD. Lynn Washington, of course, a retired professor of journalism at Temple University. Lynn, as always, thanks so much.
1: Thanks, Solomon. Have a great day, buddy.
0: All right, you too. We're going to go to break. On the other side, we, of course, are going to continue the show, but want to remind you that Major League Baseball's All-Star Week is coming to Philly, and Word is bringing you live coverage from the HBCU Swingman Classic. 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
1: All right, well, we haven't had too many problems out of New Jersey, but sitting in a half an hour's worth of traffic is not to be done today. You avoid northbound 295 between exit 26 for the 42 freeway and where an accident occurred lately in the area of exit 29 for Route 30. You had to block the two left lanes there. Miserable. Another half an hour's delay is going to greet you eastbound on I-76, where it's the Pennsylvania Turnpike between Downingtown and Route 29. Accident there in the right lane. And we're still more stop and go along rides for I-95 after a disabled vehicle broke down in the right lane. 95 south at Allegheny. Lisa Fairfax, Total Traffic.
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0: 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This is Solomon Jones on 900 AM, 96.1 FM, WURD. And I want to welcome you back to Wake Up With Word. We are taking your calls at 215-634-8065. That is 215-634-8065. That, of course, the number you can call to get in on the conversation right here at WURD Radio. And let us know your comments on this morning's show, 215-634-8065. That, of course, the number you can call to get in on the conversation right here at WURD Radio, and let us know your comments on this morning's show. So we're talking about a number of things this morning, including our top three stories, which are: story number one, the U.S. military launched new strikes against Iran early Wednesday, hours after three merchant ships were struck in the Strait of Hormuz in the latest exchange of fire to threaten the interim deal to end the fighting between the two countries. Donald Trump on television this morning calling the Iranians scum. And so he claims that the ceasefire deal is over, that the deal is off the table, and it is a mess. Gas prices, of course, going back up, approaching $4, except at the gas stations that the Trump administration mysteriously have erected in you know, areas around the country, these Freedom gas stations, right? Where the gas yesterday was $3.47, where every place else is like $3.80 something, $3.90 something. How can y'all afford to sell the gas at that rate? And what do private companies have to say about it? Because if it's me, I'm suing. If I'm Sunoco, if I'm Exxon, if I'm these other companies, I'm suing. Because it's your fault that my gas prices are high, then you're going to undercut me, and we don't know where the gas is coming from.
1: Right. And not to mention, to open up businesses, you know, gas stations randomly across the country, that takes planning.
0: Right.
1: Like, that's something you have to have had thought out well ahead of time.
0: Mm.
1: So could there be more reason why this war just randomly started in the middle of the night for no known reason? Because you can't just decide, like, last week, like, okay, let's open up gas stations. Like, no, that's, when you're opening up businesses, that's like something you think about months ahead of time.
0: How about that?
1: Yeah.
0: How about that? 215-634-8065. And again, you know, you got this Venezuelan oil that, you know, is a different kind of crude. It's harder to process. Some of the American companies are like, nah, you know, it's going to cost us too much to get involved in that. But Trump said when they arrested the Venezuelan president that he was going to control the oil. I'm going to control the oil, right? Is that the oil that's being sold in these Freedom gas stations?
1: Well, I just say all of, you know, Trump supporters of MAGA, y'all go first. Y'all fill up y'all tanks with that gas first. And, you know, we'll watch y'all. And then we'll decide if we want to get it.
0: See how your car runs.
1: Yeah, y'all go first. Because that's y'all boy.
0: Yo, it's a gas station in my neighborhood. I'm not going to call it out. But their gas is persistently lower than the other gas in the community. But I don't get it. Because I went, you know, first I was like, all right, let me check it out. My car, like, knocking, hesitating. I'm like, man, what's wrong with this gas?
1: Right.
0: I can't.
1: They mix it with water.
0: You know what I'm saying? Is it water in this gas? Like, nah, I'm good. I'll just pay a couple of cents more. Y'all ain't going to mess up my car. You know what I mean? It's right there on Ogas Avenue. Some people might know what I'm talking about, but their gas is always lower than the other gas, and you put it in, and the car don't run right. You know what I'm saying? Like, nah, I can't mess with y'all. I really can't. So we'll see. We'll see what this Freedom gas is, and we'll see, I guess, eventually where it comes from, because they've been very evasive about the answers as to where are you getting this gas. You know, that one thing he said was that, oh, we've been taking gas out of the Strait of Hormuz this whole time. You know what I mean? So is that what the gas is? Like, you know, it's just so many questions around this. And then you don't want to end the war. You're undercutting the regular gas stations. You've made them hike up the prices because they have to, due to supply and demand and shipping and all of that. But yet you undercutting them. So, you know, I want to know what y'all think. 215-634-8065 is the number you can call to get in on the conversation. Birdie from Southwest is on line one. Go ahead, Miss Birdie.
2: Hi, good morning.
0: Good morning.
2: Gentlemen, great show as usual.
0: Thank you.
2: I learn a lot. You ought to see me. I'm taking notes. but look, I'm agreeing with Fahim said about y'all go first.
0: Yeah.
2: Definitely. Good idea. And also, it makes me think about how when COVID was raging,
0: yes.
2: he suggested we drink alcohol. And not booze, but a rubbing alcohol that would solve the problem. Well, let them go first on that. It's just ridiculous the things that come out of his. I want to say asshole, but you know it's just ridiculous.
0: Mm-hmm.
2: But anyway, on a lighter note,
0: mm-hmm.
2: that song that Fahim just played.
0: Yeah,
2: and I remember it when it was a hit years ago.
0: Okay.
2: And the guy saying, I just want to have some fun.
0: Mm-hmm.
2: I don't have any problems with that, but sound like he said, I want to tie you up. I mean,
0: you know what? I think he does say that. He does say that. That is weird.
2: I have a problem with that one.
0: Well, some people down with that. Some people, you know, that's their thing.
2: Yeah, well, you know, Epstein's group is down with a lot of stuff, too.
0: How about that? You're right.
2: Anyway, have a good day.
0: All right. Thanks, Miss Birdie. Leave it to the listeners. They listening.
1: Yeah.
0: He does say that.
1: He does say it at the beginning. Yeah. There's actually a guy that does skits online like that, like listening to songs now that you're older.
0: Yeah.
1: That you heard when you're younger. And like some of the lyrics is like, wait a minute, what?
0: Tie you up. Yeah. I mean, you know, some they call it bondage. Some people into it. You know, Miss Birdie, like, hold up, wait a minute, what? She right. 215-634-8065. That, of course, the number you can call. Veronica from Philly is online, too. Go ahead, Veronica.
3: Good morning, Solomon.
0: Good morning.
3: Good morning, Fahim. Good morning, Word Family. Solomon, I got just a couple little things.
0: Okay.
3: Because you know I don't call too often.
0: Okay.
3: But I'm like Miss Birdie. I write everything down.
0: Mm-hmm.
3: And today I just want to, first of all, I just want to ask one question. Well, I want to ask a question.
0: Okay.
3: Before Sherelle Parker became the mayor, what didn't we have taxes?
0: Yes.
3: Tax
0: yes.
3: increases through the years?
0: Yes. Mm-hmm.
3: Okay, that's my one question.
0: Mm-hmm.
3: The Mayor Randall guy who ran for 8 years, did he take more care of South Philly than he did our whole city?
0: Yes. And Center City. He took great care of Center City. That was his thing, Center City.
3: Okay. Mm-hmm. So, I always call about our people.
0: Yeah.
3: Like the guy that calls for you, try to tear you down.
0: Yeah.
3: He tried to tear. I mean, it's just getting like a little bit overwhelming, even mm-hmm. for me, that
0: mm-hmm.
3: people, our people,
0: yeah.
3: tear each other down.
0: Yeah, we do.
3: Now, there was an AI on Instagram and Facebook about our mayor.
0: Mm-hmm.
3: And they had a picture of her like the Joker from Batman. Despicable. That's despicable.
0: Mm-hmm.
3: She's a woman. We hired her. And you know, the thing that happened in the beginning with the basketball situation, a lot of people are still holding that.
0: Mm-hmm.
3: She's doing the best job that she can do in the city of Philadelphia. And our people, just like they talk about you, they talk about whoever, whatever, need to come to a place where we come together.
0: Mm-hmm.
3: That's why we don't have nothing. That's why we can't move forward. Mm-hmm. That's why we don't go anywhere.
0: Mm-hmm.
3: It is disgraceful how our people
0: mm-hmm.
3: talk down and do things against us.
0: Mm-hmm.
3: And enough is enough. The president is doing enough. She did a great job for the 4th of July. She's doing a job that she can do. The best that she can do, and she's a great woman of God, and so are you, a great woman of man, and we're going to move her forward. People, I mean, you have to look at this post and what they said is despicable.
0: Yeah.
3: And I just wanted to share and say that. I just want to take off of that because it's really on my heart.
0: Mm-hmm.
3: But also, I wanted to know, I have a young man that I really would like to see him get into a man up,
0: mm-hmm.
3: and I need to know how do I go about signing him up, or if there's room available.
0: Is he an adult or child?
3: This is last year high school.
0: Is he 18?
3: But he's yes.
0: Okay. Send an email to Solomon@manupphl.org. Solomon at manupphl.org.
3: Manupphl.org, right?
0: O-R-G.
3: O-R-G. Okay. And all I just wanted, I just needed to share that.
0: Okay.
3: Because it just rests in my heart every day. It's just ridiculous what's going on in our city.
0: Mm-hmm.
3: And people are doing good. There are some good black people.
0: Yes.
3: And the black people call and they harass you. They harass other people. The people that come on Sunday on Word is a harassment. He gets on my nerves. I'm not going to mention his name. Hmm. But anyway.
0: Yeah, but that's all right. You know, we got thick skin. You know what I mean? We tough. You know, we done came through poverty, you know what I mean, homelessness, addiction, you know, we came through all kinds of stuff. And when weight pushed down on you and you able to push it back up, it makes you stronger. I want to thank you for your call this morning on WURD Radio. We're going to go to break. On the other side, we got to talk about a play that's happening at Kappa. And, you know, there's some racism involved in the backlash. We're going to talk with the producer, Philip Brown, on the other side of this break. I'm Solomon Jones. This is WURD Radio. We'll be right back.

0: WURD is happy to provide our listeners with the opportunity to participate in contests and win prizes. 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
10: 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This is Solomon Jones on 900 AM, 96.1 FM, WURD. And I want to welcome you back to Wake Up with Word. And joining us now is Philip Brown. He is the producer of a play that has received racist backlash. He's the executive producer of Celebrating 1776. Joined us to talk about that backlash with kids in this play. Philip Brown, welcome to the show.
11: Thank you very much, Brother Jones. Happy to be here with you. Thanks for inviting me.
10: Absolutely, man. So tell us first about the play. What is Celebrating 1776?
11: So Celebrating 1776 is an organization, is a nonprofit that was dreamed up by former Governor Ed Rendell. Mm-hmm. And it was his vision to bring together high school students, the best high school performers in the region, to perform the play 1776, which is a dramatization of how the Declaration of Independence was formed And he wanted, and this was a Broadway play that was written by Sherman Edwards back in the late 60s. And his dream was to have high school students perform this musical during the 250th celebration of our anniversary of celebrating the Declaration of Independence. So Celebrating 1776 is the production company pretty much producing this event. We have partners with Comcast, Temple, the City of Philadelphia, the Philadelphia School District, and the Commonwealth of Pennsylvania are our sponsors. And so 1776 is made up of 45-plus students from around the Philadelphia region that make up two casts who are performing the musical 1776 that is based and performed out of Kappa, at Kappa. And Kappa has about, I would say, 60% of the students involved in the project are actually Kappa students.
10: Mm-hmm. So CAP, of course, is the High School of Creative and Performing Arts, right? And so
11: Yes. They're
10: performing this play, and you have some kids of color playing the roles of people who were white people. And so what happened in terms of the response online in particular?
11: Okay, so we were invited to the State House floor by Speaker McClinton to perform a scene from the musical to promote the show. And this was, you know, several weeks ago, and this had never been done before. We took six or seven students from the cast, and there were, you know, three African-American students, two Caucasian students, an Asian-American student, multicultural, multi-ethnic cast, mm-hmm. To the state capitol to perform a scene in front of all of the state reps of Pennsylvania. And they stood on their feet, they cheered, they clapped. It was an amazing, amazing day, an amazing moment. Our students, our kids, our actors were just proud and excited that they had this opportunity and that they were so well received. And so, you know, we went back to Philly, and then we went to open our show on the 24th of June, and former President Biden was there celebrating the event, along with Speaker McClinton and Mayor Parker, and what have you. And so the kids go home after that wonderful opening night of our production, and one of our leads from our cast B, playing John Adams, goes online, and he's excited, he and his family, to see all of the, you know, rave reviews from the public. And mm-hmm. to his surprise, his first comment quote was, "Mom, I really made it because I have some haters." She said, "What do you mean?" Mm-hmm. And she looked, and there were several racist comments made about the students who were performing these Continental Congressmen, being of African American descent, you know, being non-white, and you can only imagine the kind of you know, vicious and offensive incendiary comments that were made. And at that very moment, the mother broke down in tears and became so fearful. She in that moment felt like her son was immediately at risk because he was a black boy playing, you know, John Adams, a white congressman. Mm-hmm. And she feared for his well-being and for his life, frankly, given the climate that we're in, political climate that we're in America. And she made the very bold step to pull him from the production. Mm-hmm. I mean, which is a massive, you know, threw a massive wrench in you know, our production plans, because, you know, we have two casts trying to perform 50 shows. These kids are performing 25 shows per cast, and to take our lead actor out of one of our casts really could have brought one of our ensemble groups to a standstill, right?
10: Yeah.
11: And not only that, it's the repercussions of that through the cast and how the other kids were feeling about that. You know, for him to be pulled out of the show, that he thought would be celebrated by everyone, we all thought would be celebrated by everyone, was traumatizing.
10: So is he still out? Did the mother change her mind? Is she, her response is understandable. She wants to, you know, look out for the safety of her son, but is he out?
11: He's out. I mean, he is out for the duration of the run. And it was really, we try to offer any kind of support and security that we could. She just wasn't hearing it. She says, "I'm sorry." It's her only boy, and she just could not put him in harm's way. And it just, you know, she just had this very understandable fear that there are segments of our culture who are not going to take well to seeing, African American boy, black or brown child playing. Uh-huh. A founding father.
10: Well, in the 2 or 3 minutes we have left, so where are you with the play now? What's going on now? You've got this backlash,
11: yeah.
10: Now there's some media attention around this backlash and around the play. Where are you now with the play?
11: Well, the silver lining is that we couldn't be better, that we are more energized, that the cast has dug in and has used this to motivate them to perform stronger and louder in the spirit of their former castmate. They are going out and really, really digging in and understanding that their voice can and will make a difference through this play. They understand the power of theater. They understand that America truly looks like the way the cast looks, and that the spirit of this production now has just lifted to a completely new level. And believe it or not, Brother Jones, there was a young man in who was in a minor role who stepped up to play John Adams, another African-American boy, and said, he was preparing for this. And I asked him to step in, and he has been absolutely brilliant. You wouldn't think we missed a step. So this was all somehow kind of divinely orchestrated, because this unfortunate situation and what this person thought they were going to do by inciting fear in the cast and one of our cast members leaving has really just energized this cast to dig in deeper and to reach higher with this show. And that's what we're doing. And more people are coming out to see it, and the kids really feel more than ever like they're performing with a purpose, with a deeper purpose. So we couldn't be more thrilled as a company and a team with how the kids and parents, frankly, have responded.
10: Where can people see the play and get more information about it?
11: So they can go online at celebrate1776.org is the website. We are performing every day, Wednesday through Sunday at the High School of Creative and Performing Arts. 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And we run through August 15th. So between now and August 15th, Wednesday through Sunday, you can find us on South Broad.
10: All right. So celebrate1776.org?
11: That is correct.
10: All right. Well, Philip Brown is the executive producer of that play. And I want to thank you so much for your work and for your resolve. And thank you for joining us this morning on WURD.
11: Well, thanks for having me, and please come out for support. Thank you so much.
10: Absolutely. So we're going to go to break. On the other side, we are going to continue the show right here on WURD.

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1: Well, we're still more stop than go, unfortunately, where an accident's had us tied up for the better part of more than an hour now east on the Pennsylvania Turnpike between Downingtown and Route 29. Right lane's blocked 49 minutes and heavy going. Westbound ride in the city on the Schuylkill Expressway at worst is maybe 10 to 15 minutes, maybe the westbound ride from the Boulevard to Gladwin, which is normally congested at this point in the morning. An accident or two helped tie things up on 95 in the city. Now we just have a disabled vehicle southbound near Allegheny. They cleared the hit north on 295 at Route 30. Lisa Fairfax, Total Traffic.
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2: Here's your latest extended weather forecast for the Philadelphia area. Mostly sunny and a little bit nicer today. Still a bit humid, but not as humid as it's been for the past few days. The high gets to 84, partly cloudy overnight with a low of 69, and then it turns mostly cloudy tomorrow. A good chance of showers or thunderstorms. The high again, 84. Mostly sunny, a little bit warmer for Friday. Still a 50-50 chance of showers or thunderstorms. The high, 89. And then the weekend looks quite decent. Mostly sunny and 85 for both Saturdays. Saturday and Sunday, and it should stay mostly sunny for Monday and Tuesday with highs in the upper 80s. Once again for today, mostly sunny, 84 degrees. I'm Randy Chepigan with your Philadelphia weather.
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1: Good morning. This is Solomon Jones on 900 AM, 96.1 FM, WURD, and I want to welcome you back to Wake Up With Word. And joining us now is Reverend Dr. Helena Fontes from the New View Institute. They offer counseling services in Philadelphia and beyond. Dr. Fontes, good morning.
2: Good morning. How are you today?
1: I'm good. How are you?
2: I'm wonderful. Thank you.
1: That's good. So as we continue to commemorate Black Mental Health Health Awareness Month, we wanted to talk about the services that you provide, especially as it relates to domestic violence. How does domestic violence impact people's mental health?
2: Great question, Solomon, and thank you for having me on this morning. You know, domestic violence affects a person's mental stability greatly. First of all, a person will experience what we call PTSD, post-traumatic stress disorder. So they will relive the experience over and over and over again. They'll experience intrusive thoughts. They'll experience depression. They'll experience instances where they feel less than, marginalized, out of control, unseen, unheard, unrecognized, and unloved, all of which can affect a person's mental acuity. How do we show up in the world when the person that claims to love us violates us in such a way? We know that the mental capacity of an individual who has experienced domestic and intimate partner violence may turn to substances to try to cope, to try to manage their emotion, to try to mask their feelings even. Oftentimes, the depression that sets in may cause one to want to harm themselves. Because again, if I'm not important to you, I'm not significant to the world, there must not be any value associated with me, which can further cause a person to have suicidal ideations, make them want to dismiss themselves from the world in its entirety. And so these are reasons why we have to promote awareness around domestic violence. And at New View Institute, we do our absolute best to make sure that society is aware of the dynamics associated with domestic violence, the complexity of domestic violence, because how do women stay is often the question. Well, if this is the experience that you're having, why are you still there? Even when men are abused, the question is asked, why would you stay? And there are many reasons why people would stay in a situation like this. First of all, they stay because of fear. They stay because of this being a very familiar experience for them. Oftentimes, they too have seen and witnessed their parent or parents have this similar experience during their childhood. And what separates domestic violence from intimate partner violence is that a person who has a sibling and is being abused by their sibling is being abused. That's domestic violence. If you are abusing your grandmother in the home or your parent in the home, that's domestic violence. It becomes intimate partner violence when you are being abused by someone you love. And let's be clear, it's all about power and control. How can I manage and maintain power and control over you? Because I look at you as my possession. Therefore, I have a right to control you. But that is so untrue. That is the furthest thing from the truth. God gives us free will. So why would we expect that we should have the opportunity, ability.

0: to control someone that we love. So for all of these reasons, people stay. Mm-hmm. They're afraid. Their finances are tied into the other person as being the person who takes care of them and makes sure that they have a roof over their head and food in their kid's mouth. These are reasons why people might want to stay.
1: Yeah.
0: They love their partner. They just hate the abuse. Mm-hmm. So I fell in love with you when I met you. You were a dynamite dude. But guess what? All of these other hidden behaviors came out.
1: Yeah.
0: And you started to exert this power and control dynamic over me. And that's when I became fearful and started thinking of how can I survive and manage this explosive relationship.
1: Well, let me ask you this question. How do you define domestic violence? Like, how do you know when you are experiencing domestic violence? And is it always physical?
0: No, absolutely. It's not always physical. It's intentional. The person's intent is to instill fear in you. Mm. The person's intent is to control you. It is consistent and it is progressive. And this is how you know that it's intimate partner violence, that it's domestic violence, because the intent is to instill fear. And no, it is not always physical, but let's look at what physical can mean. Physical can mean not only poking somebody in the eye like Mr. Wally did to his wife, but it can also be punching walls, destroying your clothes and your property. Mm-hmm. Again, because the intent is to instill fear. And threats can also coincide with that. If you're threatening to kill me, then of course I'm fearful. If you're threatening to kill my family, my parents, my siblings, my children even, because you're afraid that I'm going to leave you, which removes the control from your hands, then of course I'm going to be fearful. So it's the intent, it's the control, it's the power dynamic, the exertion of power and control, the maintenance of power and control with the intent to instill fear. Mm-hmm.
1: So what do you do if you are experiencing this? What are the steps that a person should take in order to escape this?
0: Oh, great question, Solomon. In order to escape this, first of all, it's such a volatile experience. And the biggest mistake that victims make is threatening to leave. Mm. That is the number one biggest mistake, because the fear of the offender is that they will lose you. Mm. And again, this is male or female can be the perpetrator. So in order to escape this relationship dynamic, the victim has been managing all along as best they could this dynamic between the two. It may have gone on for years. But the best thing to do is to get with a counselor that can help you to develop a safety plan. A safety plan will be a personal roadmap, if you will, or how you're going to escape you and your children if children are involved. Mm-hmm. And that may look like gathering all of your personal documents, making copies of those documents, easing them out of the house, putting them at a friend's house, putting them in the safety deposit box, putting them, you know, somewhere safe that is outside of the home. Your documents are the most important thing. We're talking birth certificates, social security cards, things that you don't necessarily carry on your person every day. Mm-hmm. Establishing those things, establishing where you will go. Where can you go? You don't necessarily want to go to a family member's or friend's house because your partner knows that's the first place to look. Oh, I know she went over her mom's. Oh, I know he went over to his pop's. You know, I'm going to go over there and I'm going to tear things up. And oftentimes death occurs, injury occurs, not always because that was the intent, but it was the intent to cause fear and oops, now you're shot. Uh-oh, now you've gotten stabbed. Whoa, now you're down the steps and your neck is broken and you're dead. You know, so the intent is not always to kill because they need that supply and that supply comes from you. So we don't want to necessarily kill you. We just want to instill the fear in you so that you would never want to leave.
1: Yeah. Yeah.
0: Choking. So, I want to say this too real quick, yeah. Solomon. Mm-hmm.
1: Go ahead.
0: Choking, if there is a firearm in the home, if there are weapons in the home, if there is choking that takes place during your sexual encounters with your partner, these are other indicators that will that will lead to a more highly propensity of gun violence. Because again, it's about power and control. And when you are in a position where someone is hovering over you using their strength to choke you, that is the greatest sensation for the offender of control. Mm-hmm. You're not going nowhere. Okay. Now, and they get off on that. You know, that is rewarding for them in that moment. But what the victim doesn't realize, now she may think, oh wow, this is cute, this is fun, I'm pleasing my man, whatever. But what you don't realize is his desire to control and utilize his strength to instill power and fear in you will oftentimes progress into the use of a weapon when you're not in the bedroom.
1: So in terms of the counseling that you offer, you know, what are you looking for in terms of healing for someone who has gone through this traumatic experience?
0: What we're looking for is a transformed mind. We're looking for you to understand that there is value in you. And we're looking for you to understand what love looks like and what it means. Mm-hmm. You know, we want you. I'm working with several men up on State Road at the prison right now who have been sentenced due to domestic violence. One guy shot his fiance. She was his girlfriend at the time. This is how bizarre these relationships can be. She was his girlfriend at the time that he shot her. She became his fiance at the time that he was arrested. You know, it's bizarre that this woman would now want to marry you after you just shot her. But again, they love the person. They don't love the abuse, but they love the person. And the promises that I'm going to get help, the promises that I'm going to change, the promises that I'm going to get better. However, we need to see getting better occur before we sign up to spend the rest of our lives with you.
1: Yeah.
0: And that's the biggest mistake oftentimes that we make. Another mistake that is made is this desire to have counseling together. Mm-hmm. Counseling should never be had together for a domestic violence couple, again, because of the power dynamic that is involved. Anything that is said that is going to demean the offender or to make him or her look bad is going to often put the counselee, the victim, in further danger later on down the road. If not that night, is going to come back up, you know, and it can put them in further harm. So counseling is always recommended to happen as individuals, not as a couple.
1: How can people get in touch with you and New View Institute in order to avail themselves of your services?
0: Yes, they can call us directly at 267-252-1470, or they can go on our website at newviewinstitute.org. 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We are in the prisons. We are in the court. We have the public defender's office that refers clients to us. We have 5 judges that refer clients to us. We go on State Road twice a week. I do official visits on the weekends. I have a team member that goes in on Thursdays, and she provides groups. And we have peer support specialists as well. We have 2 men that work with us to provide peer groups support to the offender. Mm-hmm. And our goal is to help our community. I heard the brother earlier talking, you know, about what we do. Yeah, we do a lot, Solomon. I mean, you know, I know what you do.
1: Yeah.
0: And you know what it takes to do what it is that we do. I mean, you know, but we provide right now, our grant just ended for overdose prevention. We know that substance use is a component used for those who are trying to escape domestic and intimate partner violence.
1: Mm-hmm.
0: And so our grant just ended. We're scrounging around looking for more money, but our services will continue whether we get the money or not, because
1: exactly.
0: Our people are suffering.
1: Yep.
0: And we are the help that we're looking for.
1: Yep. Absolutely. Dr. Helena Fontes, I want to thank you so much for joining us this morning on WURD.
0: Thank you, Solomon. Good to see you.
1: Good to see you, too.
0: Bye-bye.
1: You, too. All right. We are going to go to break. On the other side of this break, we're going to continue the show. We're going to do what's trending. We're going to give away some tickets. We're going to talk to you. I'm Solomon Jones. It's WURD Radio. We'll be right back.
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2: FIFA has begun an investigation of an incident that took place at the FIFA World Cup round of 32 match between Argentina and Cape Verde on Friday, where famous streamer iShowSpeed was allegedly racially abused by a group of fans on his stream. FIFA was made aware of an alleged racial abuse incident that was caught on the stream. The International Federation sent out a statement about the alleged incident, saying the FIFA World Cup is a celebration of unity, diversity, and respect.
3: Mooney Long is sharing her health journey. The singer, 37, revealed on Good Morning America after her early exit from the Brandy and Monica's The Boy Is Mine tour. I should have never taken that tour, but there was so much going on in my family where I had to do it. Long, who was diagnosed with lupus in 2014, said. The singer recalled falling ill during the tour, catching pneumonia. Doctors later informed her that she would need a double lung transplant.
2: And former Dallas Cowboys defensive end Marshawn Kneeland, who died by suicide in November 2020. After a high-speed chase with police, had early-stage CTE, a brain abnormality linked to repeated concussions. The Boston University CTE Center, which investigates the long-term consequences of repetitive brain trauma in athletes and others, analyzed Kneeland's brain tissue after his death. Researchers determined Kneeland, who was 24, was in stage 1 of 4 of CTE. And that's what's trending right here on WURD Radio. And man, oh man, just that CTE thing is real. Yeah. You know, your brain can't take repeated concussions. And, you know, it develops into this condition. Andre Waters has CTE. He committed suicide. You know, you have other players who have CTE, and it affects them in different ways. It affects them, their mood. They can fly into fits of rage. They can go into deep depression. They can harm themselves or others. You know, it affects your brain. And so, you know, it is something you have to think about when you get involved in a sport that involves these repeated high-impact collisions with people that weigh 200 and 300 pounds.
3: Yeah, and for the most part, to this point, most of the CTE cases with the football players, you know, that have been found have been like, you know, retired players, players who have spent years in a league, because it's something that they can't diagnose until, you know, after death at this point, because they have to, you know, dissect your brain.
2: Mm-hmm.
3: But what makes this case so alarming is that he was 24.
2: Yeah.
3: You know, he was just a rookie.
2: Yeah.
3: You know, they say it takes years for CTE to develop, which means he was probably starting to develop these signs and have these concussions, you know, probably when he was in high school.
2: Yeah.
3: For him to already be in stage 1 at 24 years old.
2: Yeah. It's very scary stuff.
3: Yeah.
2: And, you know, it's something that needs to be studied. I know that they're using these pieces of padding over the helmets.
3: Guardian
2: now.
3: Caps, yep.
2: Right? I just question, if the collision happens, you have something over the brain,
3: mm-hmm.
2: but the damage is happening inside your skull because the concussions, you know, your brain moves, I guess it hits the skull, whatever it does, and then that causes the concussion. Does that padding on the outside stop your brain from moving when you have that collision?
3: Right.
2: What I mean?
3: I guess it's supposed to somewhat like absorb the impact, so maybe it reduces how much shock like goes into your head.
2: Yeah,
3: I mean, it's some type of science behind it, but I mean, it's just one. They've tried all type of stuff. I know they've recently, you know, kind of redesigned the helmet itself.
2: Yeah.
3: To absorb impact differently, the way that they teach tackling, you know,
2: yeah.
3: with keeping your head up, not leading with your head. You know, they're doing all they can, but it's just one of those things where it's just a game that's just always going to be a risk. I mean, there's really no way to hit another human body safely. You know, it's like you can make it as safe as you can, but there's always going to be a risk of something happening in that type of sport. And that's kind of why, like, you know, sometimes we sit back just because we're dealing with our normal, like, day-to-day finance struggles and stuff is just, you know, average people. So, you know, sometimes we catch ourselves getting irritated or having an attitude when we hear about the athletes, like, oh, they're holding out because they want an additional $5 million. Yeah. And, you know, we sit about like, oh, that's, they're just selfish. What's the difference between $10 million and $15 million? Yeah. And stuff like this is kind of a reminder of why they want to get as much as they can, because a lot of them are well aware of the fact that I'm probably going to be messed up later in life.
2: Well, they got to get it now.
3: Right. And my family has to depend on me.
2: Yeah.
3: So I'm,
2: yeah,
3: I'm getting all I can right now.
2: Yeah, they got to get it now because, first of all, because your average NFL career is only like 3 years.
3: Mm-hmm.
2: That's number one. But then number two is, you know, the long-term consequences and effects of it. You know, Earl Campbell was a guy that was a phenomenal running back in my day. Mm-hmm. Walking with canes now, man.
3: Yeah.
2: You know what I mean?
3: Yeah.
2: And so, you know, you look at the effects of it long term, and yeah, you got to get your money now.
3: Yeah.
2: You know.
3: Yeah.
2: So, man, oh man, oh man. But Mooney Long, tell us about that. Now, what? She had a double. Is she a singer?
3: She's a singer. Yeah.
2: Now she got a double lung transplant.
3: Yeah. She was on the Boys Mind Tour with Monica and Brandy, and you know, the reports first came out. I think we might have even mentioned it on the past West Trend then, that she just had to suddenly leave the show. She fell ill and left the tour. Ended up having pneumonia. She was diagnosed with lupus back in 2014, and I guess the pneumonia on top of the lupus just really you know, did an impact on her lungs. And when she got to the hospital, because, you know, the report goes further, when she got to the hospital, the doctors were telling her, like, you need this double lung transplant or you got 2 weeks to live.
2: Yeah.
3: Essentially, like, her lungs were shot.
2: Mm.
3: So she did do the double lung transplant, and she's recovered. From everything I've heard, she's, you know, still has her voice and everything like that, so it shouldn't affect her career. But very, you know, scary situation. Just another reminder of how important, you know, your health is, and to get checked out. And if you are, because it's kind of like two things that we tend to do in the black community. Like, one, the first one, big one, is just avoiding the doctor, period.
2: Right.
3: Like, knowing that something might be wrong, but you just don't want to go get checked out.
2: Mm-hmm.
3: The other one is sometimes we do go get checked out, they tell you what's wrong, and we don't follow up with it.
2: Mm-hmm.
3: You know, you don't go to follow-up visits, you don't stay on top of your medication. This is just an important reminder to, like, stay on top of your health. If you know you got things going on with you, do the necessary things that the doctors are telling you to do to keep your livelihood, you know?
2: Yeah, you got to do what you got to do for you. Because if you don't have your health, guess what? You don't have anything.
3: Right.
2: You can have all the money in the world. You can have all the stuff in the world. Right? Doesn't matter. If you don't have your health, you don't have anything.
3: Yeah.
2: It is critically important, man.
3: Yeah. Because, I mean, I know folks on blood pressure pills that they'll still sit there and eat fried chicken and hamburgers. I'm like, listen, just because you got the pills,
2: right,
3: doesn't mean you don't need to make some life changes, you know?
2: Yeah, but it's hard.
3: Yeah,
2: it's hard to make
3: definitely
2: those
3: hard.
2: Changes.
3: Yes.
2: You know what I mean?
3: Yes.
2: You're like, man,
3: very hard.
2: If I'm going to die,
3: very hard. Right.
2: I'm going to die right here eating this hamburger. If I'm going to die.
3: Right. And I'm not saying you got to give that stuff up, but just monitor, you know, like limitations.
2: Yeah.
3: You know?
2: Yeah.
3: You know?
2: Yeah. That's why I don't eat as many cheesesteaks as I used to eat. That's why I don't eat as much fried chicken as I used to eat. I wanted some fried chicken yesterday. I was like, no. No, don't do it. You know what I mean? Save it. You know what I mean? Save it for when you know, on the high seas or whatever. You know what I'm saying?
3: You
2: like, you know, save it. But man. And I think about it now, and you know, these things that are clogging your arteries, these things that are raising your blood pressure, these meals that are killing you, man, they the best tasting meals. They the ones that taste good. You know what I'm saying? Like, the fat is what makes it taste good.
3: Yep.
2: Man, oh man, oh man. I'm telling you, man. Life is something else. So you got that with her, and glad that she's recovering. FIFA just finding out that soccer fans are racist. Y'all just finding that out, huh? I don't even really watch soccer, and I know they throw bananas on the field, the black players, and, you know, all kinds of racist stuff. They've done it for years. So y'all just finding that out.
3: Right.
2: I'm glad they're trying to address it, though. I am glad they're trying to address it, because it needs to be addressed. Because guess what? Your best athletes, they're athletes of color.
3: Right, right. Yeah.
2: You know what I mean?
3: Sorry to
2: break it to you.
3: And they can't not address it because it was caught on a stream in front of millions. You know, those who aren't aware, I Show Speed, one of the most famous live streamers, you know, in the world right now. And he is black, and he was doing a stream. He's a huge soccer fan. Ronaldo fan, the guy that's retiring.
2: Yeah.
3: Huge fan of him, and he was doing the stream at the game, and you see folks just yelling at him and different languages and stuff like that. You catch the N-word a few times. Mm-hmm. You know, you can see it on, you know, online if you like search for it. But
2: yeah,
3: all that was caught on his live stream.
2: Mm-hmm. Yeah. So, y'all got a problem with racism in soccer. It is a worldwide sport, and you know, you got people who resent the fact that the best athletes, many of them, they're athletes of color, and primarily black. You know what I mean? Best soccer player I knew growing up was Pele. You know what I mean? Pele was black. You know, so y'all might as well get used to it. Y'all might as well get used to it, because black folks are not going to stop dominating in sports and in many other fields. And so we got some tickets to give away. The Dell Music Center presents Patti LaBelle on Thursday, July 9th at 7 at the Dell Music Center, 2400 Strawberry Mansion Drive. 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You cannot win if you won a prize from us in the past 30 days. That's Patti LaBelle, Thursday, July 9th at 7 at the Dell Music Center right here in beautiful North Philly. I think we got our winner on the line. WURD Radio. Who's this?
1: This is Rome from Mount Airy.
2: Rome from Mount Airy. You won the tickets to see Patti, brother.
1: Oh, thank you, bro.
2: You are so welcome. What's that station that just hooked you up?
1: WURD.
2: All right. Congratulations. And if you want to go, just contact the Dell Music Center. That's right. Patti LaBelle is going to be there on Thursday, July 9th. That's my wedding anniversary. You might see me out there. Patti LaBelle on Thursday, July 9th at 7 at the Dell Music Center. 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A number of people weighing in on Facebook. You can, too, at Forward. That's Forward. Phyllis Williams on Facebook saying good morning to the Word family. And Julie Ward Carnegie also saying good morning to the Word family. Lucy Little also saying good morning to the Word family. And in terms of CTE, she said, what about boxers? You're right. Those concussions and those high impact head injuries, man. She said boxers and brain injury, CTE, just as bad as football. They don't wear head protectors, just getting beat in the head. You know what? So when I was a kid, I trained at the PAL gym on Cecil B. Moore Avenue around 23rd and Cecil B. Moore. And there was a young man there named Mighty Mouse. Mighty Mouse was younger than me. He was a boxer named Ivan Robinson. As he got older, they started just calling him Mighty, because when he was little, he was Mighty Mouse. As he got older, they just started calling him Mighty. This kid was an incredible boxer. But, you know, as he got older, and he was in a fight, I forget which boxer it was, but Mighty was winning the fight. He gets hit toward the end, and he was never the same, man. He was never the same. And just heartbreaking knowing firsthand, you know, seeing this kid, man, the first, you know, he was an incredible boxer, just tremendously gifted, well-trained, and, you know, he got hit, man, toward the end of his career, and he just was never the same. He's shaking and everything else, man. It's just, you know, those head injuries are very serious. They're very serious, and you got to take them seriously.
3: Yeah, it's not a game. Now, the only difference I would say between boxing and football when it comes to CTE is in boxing, especially like today's modern boxing, because they make so much money, is they get a chance to heal. So, like, you know, you get knocked out today and get a concussion, but you might not have another fight for 6 months.
2: Right.
3: So, you know, when you fight again, you're fully healed. So that's kind of like the difference with that. As opposed to football, you'll get a concussion today and be back on the field next week and get another concussion. And that's why you see it so prevalent in football, because it's the concussions on top of concussions.
2: Well, that's why they got the concussion protocol now, where, you know, if you're in that protocol, you know, you'll sit out until you can. But they don't really let them sit out for extended periods of time. Right. Like, dog, we need you. You might be able to skip one game.
3: Right.
2: But we need you this next game.
3: Exactly.
2: So they're going to get them back out of that protocol.
3: Right.
2: So you know.
3: You might be a little better, but you're not healed.
2: No.
3: Yeah.
2: Mm-mm. Deep stuff. So 215-634-8065 is the number. We're going to go to break. On the other side, we're going to continue the show. I am Solomon Jones. This is WURD Radio. We'll be right back.

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0: 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And I want to welcome you back to Wake Up With Word. Of course, we're talking about a number of things this morning, including our trending stories. Talking about CTE, man. It is a serious thing. And, you know, it's brain injuries that can be caused by football, by boxing, other high-impact sports that cause repeated concussions. And so you always want to take care of yourself with that. Talking about our top three news stories, which are story number one, the U.S. military launched new strikes against Iran early this morning, hours after three merchant ships were struck in the Strait of Hormuz in the latest exchange of fire to threaten the interim deal to end the fighting between the two countries. Story number two, a federal judge blocked a grand jury subpoena for information about 2020 election workers in Georgia, a rebuff to the Justice Department's investigation into how the election was handled in the Atlanta area. Story number three, the family of an 18-year-old who was found dead after a July 4th boat trip to an island off the Gulf Coast has retained civil rights attorney Benjamin Crump amid an ongoing investigation into the circumstances of his disappearance. And of course, we got our question for the culture. What's our question this morning, Fahim? What do we got?
1: What's that one thing that made you think you're rich when you're growing up?
0: All right. So what's an item? What's a thing? What's a trinket that if you saw somebody with that, you're like, oh, man, they rich. Give us a call. Let us know. 215-634-8065 is the number you can call getting in. Sister Murray is on line one. Go ahead, Sister Murray.
2: Hey, good morning, Solomon. We're a family.
0: Good morning.
2: Solomon, listen, y'all. I got my tickets to pay the bell, so.
0: Okay.
2: Tomorrow, look here, I am ready. You know, that is my A number one girl.
0: All right.
2: But Solomon, look here, I'm going to have to get all my vital signs taken because, look here, them $125 tickets coming in like a mortgage, okay? Got my friendship all worked up. And I got to tell you, I don't know who co-signed that one, but you know what? We got to do something about that. It just makes no sense. This is a cash cow city. You know that? Y'all have a good day.
0: All right, you too. Thank you for your call. Ken from Philly is online, too. Go ahead, Ken.
3: Yes, how you doing, Solomon?
0: Good. How are you?
3: Good, good. Thanks for taking my call. I want to comment, Solomon, on what made me feel rich when I was a kid. Come up in North Philadelphia, surplus line, welfare, and I had a brother named Ricky Ricardo. And he stopped going to school in 10th grade, and he had to get a job. And his first job was at Slacks and Jacks. And he did such a great job there that they moved him up, moved him around. And what he began to do was to take us after a certain amount of years being there, he began to take me, my mother, and my younger brother and the nephew to like Atlantic City and Wildwood, where we was able to experience some real rides like the roller coaster, the bicycle ride.
0: Yeah.
3: And you know, coming up in the hood, Solomon, the closest you got to a roller coaster ride was running down the steepest hill in Fairmount Park. And the bicycle ride, it used to be three of us on one bicycle.
0: Uh-huh.
3: You know what I mean?
0: Uh-huh.
3: So I had the courage to ask him, how did you do that?
0: Yeah.
3: And he said, I used to take a little bit of my money out of each check for a couple years or whatever it took me to save the money and to take y'all on those trips. He said, yeah, we are poor, but we are rich in spirit and being committed to the family, loved ones, and friends.
0: Wow.
3: And Solomon, right to the day, man, he's doing some great things with his great-great nephews and nieces as far as getting them into schools that motivate them to want to go to college. So I'm kind of standing on his shoulders. But one last thing I'd like to say, Solomon.
0: Yes.
3: Between me and you, he was a good saver. And I think he got money buried somewhere, just didn't tell us yet. Thanks for taking my call.
0: Thank you for your call this morning on WURD Radio. We certainly appreciate it. 215-634-8065. That, of course, the number you can call to get in on the conversation right here at WURD Radio and let us know your comments on this morning's show. Let's go back to the phone lines. Talk to Diane from South Philly. She's on line three. Go ahead, Diane.
4: Solomon, you're the callers. they acknowledge everything you say. And first, thank you for taking my call.
0: Yep.
4: So everything is fantastic. Solomon, I want to comment. I just want to piggyback on Justice Jackson, how she read Thomas the, I don't even know what to call him.
0: No.
4: He made a statement, and she corrected him through the Bible. Mm. I wanted to say send it to you, but it's kind of long, but I'm gonna try.
0: Okay.
4: And how dare him?
0: Yeah.
4: He, you know what? He will never be invited to our cookout. Mm-mm. Never. Mm-mm. Never. And he never comes to the Black Caucus either. Mm. Also, he doesn't show up. What made us rich, my family, when I walked through my door and I said, Lord, thank you for this mansion that my mother gave me for a dollar. Mm-hmm. And when I see the realtors are constantly sending me letters asking me to sell my house, my address matches the numbers. I'm not even going to say it, but you know what I'm talking about.
0: Mm-hmm.
4: So I tell my daughter that bought a house at 21, when you walk through that door, you say, God, thank you for your mansion. When we were able to go to Atlantic City on our birthday, I knew we were rich. Okay?
0: Mm-hmm.
4: When we had a color TV, I knew we were rich.
0: Mm-hmm.
4: And then the blessings that come through generation, all of us should acknowledge how we are rich. And Solomon?
0: Yes.
4: Oh, God. You know what? I'm not going to say we're living in our last days and time, but we better step it up.
0: Mm-hmm.
4: Because he's calling us and he's telling us, you better get it together.
0: Mm-hmm.
4: Get it together. Sugar Lady said, hey.
0: Tell her I said, hey.
4: Sure, bro. And keep it real, keep it black like you always do.
0: Thank you so much. Appreciate your call this morning on WURD. Ivan from New Jersey's on line 4. Go ahead.
5: Hey, good morning. Peace and blessings to you guys.
0: Same here.
5: When you talk about the Trump oil thing, I think that's quite interesting that they're going to profit from it, which I believe, you know, somebody's going to profit from it, and I hope they have good oil. But the war is going real crazy because Iran realizes they don't need a nuclear weapon now. They just got the Strait of Hormuz.
0: Yeah.
5: And that's the talk, that's their nuclear button now.
0: Mm-hmm. Mm-hmm.
5: You know?
0: That's a good point.
5: With the concussion situation, I played ball at Dobbins.
0: Yeah.
5: And people don't realize it's not just the concussion. It's your practicing afterwards.
0: Right.
5: You're running, you're jumping, you're flipping, you're falling.
0: Mm-hmm.
5: And, you know, that's not good. I don't know if you heard about the kid at, I forget the college, 18, died from training because he had sickle cell trait.
0: Oh, wow.
5: And they didn't do the proper protocols. Just was on the news yesterday, man.
0: Oh, wow. Yeah, I hate to hear that. Deep stuff. That's deep stuff. Ivan, I want to thank you so much for your call this morning on WURD Radio. And I want to thank everybody for tuning in on today's show. And, of course, we want to thank all of our guests who joined us on today's show, including Lynn Washington Jr., retired professor of journalism at Temple University. Also, Philip Brown, executive producer of Celebrating 1776. Also, want to thank Dr. Helena Fontes, who joined us to talk about domestic violence and mental health. And I want to thank each and every one of our callers and listeners. We could not do it without you. And now, for producer Faheem Ghori and everyone here at WURD Radio, I am your host, Solomon Jones, saying stay tuned for the Midday Break Room and tune in tomorrow at 7 for more. 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Peace.

0: 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Like it's golden, living my life like it's golden. Living my life
1: like it's golden. Living my life like it's golden. Good morning, good morning, good morning. What is going on? Happy, what is today? Wednesday? Right. Happy Wednesday. Happy Wednesday and welcome to the Midday Break Room today. As you know, I'm Roxy Fab and I'm guest hosting for Tiffany Bacon this week because she is taking a well-deserved vacation. Okay, well-deserved vacation. So, yep. So Niall and I are holding it down. Shout out to Nick for holding it down on Monday for us. And I appreciate that. And yeah, that's what's going on today. So I'm having my own, nothing's wrong. I'm having my own little stupid technical issues. I bought one of them. We're just going to get right into it. I bought one of them connector USB cords. So you plug it into your computer and then it's got four other USB slots that you can, you know, put stuff in. And it's been working great. Now all of a sudden it's not. You know, and I have a lot of things that connect via USB. And, you know, your laptops don't have a lot of USB slots. There's only literally like two. So I'm stuck because my mouse, you know, your wireless mouse has to plug into one as well. And I bought a separate clackety keyboard. See, listen, because I just love it old school, you know, so I have that. My mic is a USB mic. I'm trying to think something else. Yeah, so it's a bunch of things I need to plug in USB-wise, and it's not working. And I don't know if it's because it's a brand that I don't know from Amazon, you know, but it's definitely just not working. So now my keyboard is not working. So it's just all getting on my nerves today. And I'm like, is this what we're really doing today? So, that's what happened. But other than that, I'm grateful for today. I don't know why I'm continuously freezing today. I'm grateful for today. And, yeah, you know, I keep this card on my desk that says, may the Lord watch over you and give you peace. Numbers 626. So I'm grateful for today. And, you know, just a little razzled at the moment. I didn't sleep too good. I woke up at, I'm going to say about 3 a.m. and turned off the air condition. I just got a little too cold. You know, I was getting a pain in my back. I'm like, this is what happens over 50? Like, I don't like this at all. So I had to turn the air off. And yeah, so I just didn't sleep that great. And this morning when the alarm went off at 8:30, I was like, no. So I took about 20 minutes more, woke up about 10 of 9, and, you know, here we are. But yeah, just a little, you know, I don't know. I really don't know what it is about today that's, you know, making me drag a little bit. I guess we all have those days, you know. Last night, my daughter came over. Unfortunately, her wash machine broke. It's just that time, right? And so she's been coming over and doing laundry here and there, and she came over, and so we had dinner, and I needed help with a tie. I just got stuck with this design of this tie, so she helped me with that, and we were just sitting on the porch designing stuff and just having a good old moment, and it was a good time. Then Liam got dropped off because his dad works at night, then Liam came over, and yeah, so we just had a good night. And that's why I just knew I was going to sleep well, you know, and it did not happen. It did not happen. I'm just like, oh my gosh. So hopefully I will get a good night's sleep tonight. All right. And if not tonight, then tomorrow night. So, but I received something last night that I was looking at something, and when I say I received it, I just mean internally I received it. And it's talking about that show, The Polygamist, that we've been talking about. Okay. And I'm going to read it to you.

you. Yeah, I'm gonna read it to you, and tell me what you think. So it says, and I'm gonna post it soon. I just have to edit a few things. It says, eight lessons every woman should learn from the polygamist. One, you cannot pour from an empty cup. So many women are raised to be everything to everyone, the nurturer, the fixer, the peacemaker, the one who holds it all together. We learn to carry homes, marriages, children, and dreams that are not even ours. But nobody ever asks the quiet question, who carries her? You are allowed to be poured into, too. You are allowed to rest, to be held, to be cared for. Number two, build with him, but build something that's yours. There's nothing wrong with building a life beside someone you love. But while you build together, keep building yourself too, a skill, a business, a career, a craft. Because one day, the greatest gift you can give yourself is the confidence of knowing you could stand on your own. Number three, love should expand you, not shrink you. Real love does not ask you to become smaller. It does not need your silence to feel powerful. It does not grow by dimming your light. You should never have to hide your ambition, quiet your voice, or fold yourself into something smaller to keep the peace. You can be deeply loving and still be fully yourself. The right love makes room for all of you. Number four, your worth was never measured by how much you sacrifice. So many of us were taught that a good woman gives and gives and gives again. And somewhere along the way, we confused emptying ourselves with being valuable. But giving until there is nothing left is not love. It's self-abandonment with better manners. Your needs are not a burden. Your peace is not selfish. Number five, beauty opens doors. Character keeps them open. Anything built on being desired comes with an expiry date. I would have said an expiration date, but so build the things that age well, your mind, your character, your skill, your sense of self, slowly, deliberately, and on purpose. Never settle for being a beautiful footnote in someone else's story when you were born to be the author of your own. Amen. Number six, don't wake up one day and realize you've disappeared. This is the one that stayed with me. And I'm going to tell you this lady who wrote it named Emma. A woman can spend years being someone's wife, mother, support, or safe space. And then one ordinary morning, she looks in the mirror and does not recognize the woman looking back. Stay close to the woman you are underneath all the roles. She is still in there. Do not let her go quietly. Number seven, the strongest women are not always the ones who endure the most. We have been sold a quiet lie that a strong woman stays through the pain, the disrespect, and all of that, through the slow erasure of herself. But endurance is not the only kind of strength. Sometimes strength is choosing your own peace, and sometimes the bravest thing a woman can ever choose is herself, however that looks for her. And last but not least, master your triggers. You cannot always control what hurt you, but you can learn to control what it creates in you. The real work is noticing the triggers, the reactions, the habits that were built in survival mode. Because healing is not forgetting, it is choosing a different response when life gives you the chance. The more you understand yourself, the less your past gets to decide your future. And that kind of freedom changes everything. And that hit me when I was reading that last night. I was realizing before I read that, it's funny when people say they're looking for someone to build with, but they have their own business, whether it's been in existence and strong for 10 years, 20 years, 30 years plus, whatever. But, if my thing is this, and correct me if I'm wrong because I'm new to this. If you, excuse me one second, I'm totally not going to cough in your ear. Allergies. If you are seeing someone that has their own business, it's been in existence for years, it's flourishing, it's doing its thing, it really needs no fine tuning. Okay? It just needs the normalcy that keeps it flowing.
All right. Because it's not that type of business that's going to change. It's going to stay the same, but it's like, I can't really describe it, but anyway. And you're seeing that person and they want someone to build with. I don't really believe that I can help you build that business, because that business is already built. It's already doing its thing. That's your business as well, too. Keep in mind, it's your business. It's not ours. and I feel like when people, that's all they want from you. You know, they want you to be their secretary, their personal assistant, their things. I'm not angry at these things. You can't be all of that to a business that's already doing its thing already. You know, a woman may not mind helping here and there, but that's not her business. That's not at y'all's business. You know what I mean? That's your business. And you built it by yourself this whole time. Now, if you want to do a business and build together, it should be something, in my opinion, that you come together and decide and build it brand new. You understand what I mean? I really wish I could explain it more, but I truly can't. And I don't think that, I think when you do things like that, it's going to cause some friction. You know, I was talking this out to a few friends yesterday, talking about this. I think it's going to cause friction because being as though it's been your business, like your whole life, basically. If I come in and say, hey, this, do this, you're already set in stone. You're really not going to make any changes. It's going to be about what you say, how you say it, and boom, boom, boom. Nah, I've been doing it this way. Nah, I've been doing that. You know, and it's going to cause that friction in that relationship. So I just feel as though if someone wants to build with you or build with me, it should be something that we both decide from the ground up. Something brand spanking new, you know, that may combine what you do and I do together or something. I wouldn't want to bring you into something that's mine. I wouldn't want to put you under the Roxy Fab LLC umbrella, you know, because that's mine. Again, maybe I'm wrong. I don't know, but I do know that that causes friction, and it shouldn't, because that's yours and that's yours alone. And yeah, so give me your opinion on that. You know, if you have one, you may not have one, but if you have one, you know, let me know how you feel about that. 215-634-8065, 215-634-8065. Again, maybe I'm wrong. You can comment it if you're watching via our social media, or you can give us a call. But just, you know, if you have an opinion on that, because again, maybe I'm wrong. You know, I have, keep in mind, you know, I know things change over the years. You know, people change, people evolve. My mother was the homemaker all my life. My dad worked, my mom stayed home. That's how I grew up. Okay. My mom didn't have to work. She didn't have to, you know. So I grew up my whole entire life, high school, all those things. My mom was home. So that's kind of sort of what I saw, you know. And I think that that is what makes me a simple person. You know what I mean? That's part of what makes me a simple person, because there's people who I know whose moms had to work, and they're not extravagant as well. But my mom made it simple. My mom kept it easy. You know what I mean? My dad was in the industry, in the business. You know, once in a while, he would want her by his side if it was a gala or something like that. But other than that, my mom didn't want to go. She didn't want to deal with them people. I'm sorry. I'm just putting it down like that. Like literally, even at my dad's service, you know, I was like, I don't think I'm having a repass. You know, I just wasn't there mentally to sit there and bust it up with people. And my mom was like, good, because I don't know half these people here. I don't remember these industry people. I don't know none of these. Like my mom just did not flow like that. Like literally, like
and it's no shade to anybody, but if Jerry Wells would have walked up to my mother, she'd have been like, hi, how are you? She'd have faked it because she would have said, who is that? She would not have known. Only person she probably would have known was Doug Henderson. You know, because Doug and her, I think Doug's father and my mother had the same birthday or something. And Doug used to call my mom on her birthday every day. So that's, you know, who she would probably remember. Everybody else she wouldn't remember. And again, it's no shade, but my mom wasn't into that. So she stayed out of that. That was my dad's business, if you understand what I'm saying. So that's the flow for me, you know. I want to do what I do, you know, and I will keep everything together at home. You know, make sure nothing's falling apart. Make the phone calls, clean the house, do the normal. That's me. You know, and again, it could just be me, you know, but I want to build with someone, but I want us to build something that's ours together. Now, I hope it makes sense. I hope it makes sense, but I do have a question for you guys. Yes, I do have time to ask it, which is amazing. So, what does forgiveness look like to you? This has always been a difficult subject for me. What does forgiveness look like to you? Does forgiveness mean keeping the person that harmed you in your life? You know, forgiveness has always been deep for me because I have friends who say, you know, if you don't forgive, you know, God will block your blessings and things like that. And I understand what they're saying. I do, because God forgives you for everything that you did in your past and in your present and in your future, because he knows what you're going to do. But I don't want to assume that that blocks the blessings because I won't forgive. You understand what I mean? Maybe it has, maybe it hasn't, I don't know. But what does forgiveness look like to you? Do you keep that person in your life? Depending on who it is. There's people who I have forgiven and I'll never talk to again for the rest of my life. No. There's people who I have forgiven and I brought them back into my life. They start talking out of the side of their mouth again. So I put them out of my life, you know, and brought them back again. So forgiveness is different for me. So I want to know what forgiveness is for you. What's it look like for you? 215-634-8065. 215-634-8065. Let me know what that looks like for you. You know, if you don't mind sharing, I know, you know, some people don't want to share that. So I'm going to take a quick commercial break. I'll let you ponder on that and see if you guys have any responses when we come back. If you don't, I got another question that I want to ask you. You know, I definitely got some things we're going to talk about today. It's the Midday Break Room with Tiffany Bacon. I'm Roxy Fab, filling in for her while she is on a wonderful, relaxing vacation this week. It's Word Radio, progressive Black talk media. You know where we are. We'll be right back.

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12: Welcome back to the Midday Break Room. We got a caller. Y'all know who it is. One of my faves. Always makes me smile. And it's great to hear from this guy always first thing in the morning. What's up, Ron?
13: Good morning, Roxy. How you doing?
12: I'm doing better that you called me today. How are you?
13: Oh, well. Let me say this to you. I listened at your closing comments the other day.
12: Yeah.
13: And I want to say to you, as I listen when you talk, you can't see your beauty from within. And I can go back from the beginning. Not only the good deed that you have done, but your words. I'm extremely intuitive, with the emphasis put on extremely. You are fine just the way you are. All the time that I've been listening at you here, I hear this plea to the Almighty God in your words, not thank God, but what you say. And I understand the nature of females. I'm not talking about their physical thing. And you don't have to change nothing. Two times I heard you say something about making a transition as far as appearance. What you got, money can't buy. What you also have, all the things that I've heard you talk about that you have accomplished, you have not yet had an encounter Let me use that word very, very, very purposely, with what you need for you before you leave this world. It is my hope that you experience that. You will find just the way you are. Matter of fact, these tangible things that you have been able to achieve in this life, and there have been, you know, quite a few of them, but you have not received yet. You have not received from a giver what you really need. Money can't buy it. Any other thing pretty can't buy it. And I certainly hope, and as I said, when I see you, I can tell that you know that. If you were the type of person, let's say, for instance, and I'm not going to Hollywood.
12: I got
13: let's
12: you.
13: Say, for instance, if you met someone, and they, all the things are like, no, you are so comfortable. You are operating from the empowerment zone or either the comfort zone. You could very easily trick somebody. But no, that's not what you are. I'm not going to use. Let me strike that from the record. I know beauty when I hear it. Yawn is more than how your shape, more the structure of your face. Because any time that you can use words to seduce, not to exploit, anyone that really, really, that's in tune, where they would leave you and say, I've had an encounter with a beautiful human being, because you keep pleading. And I'm not a melodramatic, extremely, but I'm very well in tune. In all your programs, you have always ended with that plea, this relationship, your relationship, and it's not spiritual because you have not received that yet, ma'am. So I just hope that you continue. You was asking people. And that's a beautiful thing, what you said. You said, well, when you are going to be at this event, you just want, you know, hope that the people will come up. And, you know, just say.
12: Absolutely. I want to know who you are. Like totally come up to me and be like, Roxy, I'm such and such. I listen or watch. I love when you host or whatever. Like, yeah, I want to do it. I need to know who you are.
13: I close with this, Roxy. I close with this. And I certainly hope, ma'am, and I know people say, well, Ron, I'm going to be speaking in a couple of days to somebody that you know, homegoing service. And I hope that you experience, as you take inventory in your life and you want to do that, I hope that Almighty God makes you cry, beloved. You love yourself and then someone else will care for you, not love. That's all we use of a word. I hope that person care for you. So I'll continue to listen, and everything in this life, beloved, is about you. That's not selfish. You have certainly displayed that you're not a selfish person. So I'll continue to listen at your program and know that someone cares for you, ma'am. Thank you.
12: Thank you, Ron. I love you. Gotta love Ron. He just makes you feel so much better, you know. We're going to keep it rocking. I think I got a caller as well from North Philly, Friendly Fred. Fred, are you on the line?
14: Yes, how you doing, Roxy?
12: I'm good. How are you?
14: And now, and we're family, I just want to share about forgiveness right quick.
12: Okay, yeah.
14: Sure. I just want to say true forgiveness lets you love again. Once you forgive, your heart is full of love. You are stronger because you love yourself and love others, no matter the multitude of their transgressions or shortcomings. You forgive because you love, and you love because you forgive. Thank you, Roxy.
12: I love that. Thank you. Yeah, it's then maybe, y'all, then maybe I don't get me wrong when I say this, because I'm totally capable of it. Trust and believe. Okay? Then maybe I don't love. No? Because I don't forgive people because I love. I forgive because I'm over it. I forgive because the grudge has been so long that I like hated you, that I'm like, I'm over it. If I run into them, I'll be like, hey, how you doing? Keep it moving. Or I don't do an open-ended question. Let me rephrase that. I just say, hi, and keep it moving. Because I don't really need to know how you're doing, because I probably really don't care. So you know, yeah, that's, I forgive because I'm over it. Because I am a grudge holder. I know it's bad for your gut. I know it's bad for your brain. I know it's like, it could be immature. But if you hurt me to my core like that, I don't ever need to talk to you again. And if I talk to you again and quote unquote forgive you, A, believe I'll never forget. So B, you need to never bring it up, because when you do, C is going to run back to you. And I'm hearing a feedback. It could be me. Let me turn it down a little bit. And yeah, I'm just, I think I'm a little different with that, folks. I don't know. And I know that may not be good. But the other thing, and I know I got a caller as well. Hold on one second. The other thing is that, in reference to what Friendly Fred just stated, is that I think that it's just it's a lot. Let me take the caller, because I don't want Demetrius from Camden to hold on. So what's up, Demetrius? Hello?
15: Hello, Roxy?
12: There you go. I must have turned my volume down, acting crazy. How you doing today?
15: Yeah, I heard a beep and it was silent. How you doing? How you doing, Ward family?
12: We are good to go. We are good. I'm grateful very for good, you and Friendly good. Fred's call, and always Ron as well. So what's going on? What you think?
15: Well, you know, I listen every morning. And, you know, I was going into work late, and what you were talking about really resonated with me. With two things in regards to building a business with a partner,
12: yes,
15: as well as forgiveness. Because sometimes that's one and the same. You know, sometimes we got to deal with both of those things at the same time.
12: Right.
15: But with forgiveness, sometimes I do deal with people who are forgiven, and others I haven't dealt with them. And the reason, my biggest factor is the thing that they have done or said that caused me to kind of disassociate with them.
12: Mm-hmm.
15: If it's not a character, something in that character, or quote unquote a character flaw, or something that they've changed, then I may continue with that relationship on different levels.
12: Mm.
15: But if it's something that is built in, baked into the character, I forgive you, because I can't carry that weight. Because a lot of times when people don't care, they don't carry.
12: Right. Gotcha.
15: They do not carry.
12: Then that's what it is.
15: Well,
12: yeah.
15: Sorry.
12: Okay, I got you. No, I understand. I get it. Keep talking. I get it.
15: Yeah. So the thing is, you know, forgiveness, a lot of people can't understand that forgiveness is for you. Primarily, because when we say, I'm going to forgive that person, it's like, this is what we're doing for them. No, we're doing it for us.
12: Yeah.
15: And we have to keep moving. We have to, you know, drop that weight. But again, as was talked about earlier in the week in regards to betrayal, you can get past that, you know, and it's the behavior. As long as the behavior doesn't continue, you know, as long as that apology is followed up with a behavior that shows that you really are quote unquote sorry.
12: Right.
15: So
12: right.
15: That's helpful as well. And also, when you talk about partnership is, you know, and you hit it right there on the nail in regards to having your own business and welcoming someone into your business, whether it's, you know, a male or female partner, because
12: right.
15: It's like a house. Roxy, if we get together and I say, come on, move in my house, you're moving into my territory.
12: Absolutely.
15: So there are some things, and like you said, there's some things, you know, I want the toilet paper, instead of going in the back, I want in the front, or, you know, this
12: right.
15: How I want my kitchen to be. And it's like, So the best thing is like, listen, we have to move in together. We come in with agreed, you know, rules and how we do things, and it's ours.
12: Right.
15: You know, it's ours.
12: Yep.
15: However, you know, you do have individuals that can bring not only good attributes or resources to a relationship, but also to a business.
12: Right.
15: And what happens is sometimes when it's conflict and giving, you know, advice about business, it's ego. Because when you give somebody advice, you're giving it to them. It's not here, take it. If you don't take it, then it's going to be a problem.
12: Absolutely.
15: You know, so some people are like, if you don't take my advice, oh, why aren't you taking my advice? You may not
12: right.
15: know about mechanical engineering.
12: Right.
15: But you're like, I want to help so bad. So that's where sometimes when a conflict comes in, as far as not knowing enough and not knowing the direction, so on and so forth. Also on the flip side, too, it's you're my partner. You know, we're in a relationship. You're not my business partner. And it's similar to, and people experience this all the time. It's like when you give somebody advice who is your partner, and they blow you off, and then 2 days later they say, "Oh yeah, yeah, Debbie told me da da da da." Like, didn't I just tell you that?
12: Right, right, right. You know, because you don't want to hear it from me, who's your partner, who's experiencing it with you.
15: Exactly,
12: you know,
15: exactly.
12: Right. And but Demetrius, what is that even about? Like, I think I'm sitting here in my head, like, am I really going through this kind of stuff over 55? Like, what is happening? You know, I struggle with that. Like, wait a minute, hold on. Like, I'm trying to talk this out and have a conversation, but, you know, you should want to address what's going on, no matter what you got going on in your life. If we are in this and we are partners, a couple, whatever the heck you want to call it, we are something. You should want to, I don't care if you've got the most stressful job in America and it has to be done by 5 o'clock today. If your person is going through something, you can give them 5 minutes. You can.
15: Absolutely. Absolutely. And it all depends on if that person feels as though they're worthy enough to carry what you're going to share with them.
12: Yeah.
15: And if they feel as though they're able to solve it, which sometimes is not even about solving a problem, it's about listening.
12: Right.
15: You know, so some people will avoid certain conversations because they feel as though they're not equipped. They don't have the capacity, or my friend tells me, the bandwidth to be able to handle it. And it's not fair, because you want to drop it on the person that's closest to you, because that person that's closest to you have the greatest impact on you. You know, so that may be the case as well, as far as, you know, people just not having the capacity.
12: Yeah.
15: You know, hopefully it's not unwilling to do it. But I think you hit some great points. It doesn't matter if you're, you know, 26 or 56. It doesn't matter. You know, because people have unresolved issues, or they have things baked into their character, and that's just who they are.
12: It's just who they are. Yeah, just who they are. Demetrius, thank you so much. Yes, you're welcome. Thank you
15: very much, Roxy.
12: Yes, thank you for calling. I appreciate it. Yeah, you guys, you know, Jennifer Herring said that she has forgiven and no longer want those people in her life. Some people do not appreciate you until you go no contact on them. You know what I mean? There cannot be any back and forth. Girl, I know. I've done that twice with two different people, and the back and forth was whack. Phyllis said, in reference to me feeling tired, she said, because of the weather change, sometimes it affects her. Absolutely, you know, especially with allergies. If you're an allergy sufferer and the weather and things like that, it definitely changes you. You know, you're taking Zyrtec or Claritin or Benadryl, and while you may think that those things don't make you tired, and they say non-drowsy, what's the word we used to say back in the day? Psych. They probably do. Phyllis also said that it takes time to forgive, but when I have, it has given me peace within. The person who has hurt you really doesn't care, and they're going on with their lives. And I or you, and we should too, be happy. I feel that, because the person who hurt you is like, oh, well, on to the next. You know, yeah. I mean, God is a mighty God, though. Baby, God is a mighty God. That's all I got to say about things like that. Because God will say, oh, did you just do that? Did you just do that to that person who was good to you or helped you out or whatever? Did you do that? Oh, I'm going to have to keep an eye on you. And God will handle it. You know? And on the other end of the person who got hurt, what's that song, God Will Turn It Around? He won't let you down. The word is escaping me, but y'all know what I'm talking about. God will turn it around. He won't let you down. I know what the song is. I'm going to find out in a second. But yeah, shout out to Christopher Henson all the way from Boston. What's up, bro? Joanne Dorman, good morning. Good morning, Harry Williams, Joey Dixon, and everyone else that's locked in and noted. Phyllis says, her mother used to say, God works in mysterious ways and wonders to perform. Amen, hallelujah. My mother says that too. You know, but yeah, God is an awesome God. And He doesn't play around with you, you know, especially when you're a prayerful person. And, you know, I'm not ever saying that I'm always right and I am the bestest of all friends and I am the bomb of a girlfriend. I'm not saying that. There was a relationship that I was everything. Okay. Everything. Working on a part-time job. Like, I'm talking like, look, you know, some of these places don't pay you well. And did everything. I'm talking everything under the sun. What a part-time $12.50 an hour gig. Baby. Yeah. Yeah. Uh-huh. Yeah. So that's why I said, we're going to talk in a second because I got to go to commercial and Niall is not going to yell at me via text message. It's the Midday Break Room right here on Word Radio, Progressive Black Talk Media, the only black owned and operated radio station in Pennsylvania. 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We'll be back.
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12: That's what I'm talking about! Welcome back to the Midday Break Room. Now, I know I got a caller, and I'm going to take you in a second. Excuse me. 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Now, I think I have another caller. Let's see. Yes, Renee. Hey, Renee. How are you today?
13: Yeah, good morning, Roxy. I'm new calling. You're calling the show, but I just want to say good Wednesday morning to you now and the Word people. I wanted to comment on forgiveness. Now, yes. I'm the type of person, I have to forgive because I don't want to poison my soul up walking around with that in my soul. It's like somebody who's, you know, not liking you because the color of your skin or your religion or whatever they're not liking you for. I don't see how a person can walk around all the time like that, every day, all day, you know. So for me, forgiveness is important. Some people you'll be able to accept back in your life and some you won't. And so far as the partnership, I believe you're in partnership with anybody, whatever relationship is, you should always leave that form of communication open. It's like if I decide to make a decision without letting my partner know, and then I say, oh, that's for us. I don't think that's fair. You know, I think when you're in a relationship, you should always let a person talk over whatever you bring in your life or whatever you don't. So that's my comment on forgiveness and partnership.
12: Absolutely. I agree 100% with you, Renee. Thank you so much for calling, and thank you for being a first-time caller. Amen to that. We love that. Thank you so much. You guys, I feel it. Okay? Sheila Lofton said love and forgiveness can be truly granted. Access can only be denied. Boom, clock the T. Put the fingers. You know, I'm clocking it in the background. Shout out to Harold Spriddle. He said he's enjoying the show. And Viola Richburg Gray. What's up, Lady Grand Rising to All, is what she is stating. So, yeah, I mean, I'm not saying it can't be. I'm just saying that, like, there was a family member of mine that I didn't talk to for 10 years. You know, that's just how bad they did me and destroyed, tried to destroy my character and just everything, you know. And time came, I saw them, and I was just like, you know, hey, can we talk? You know, they cried, I was cool. You know, I cried a little bit. It's like, you know, it's not like I didn't miss that person, but it was just like, dag. You know what I mean? You're just trying to destroy me, like, dag. You know, and you let them back in, and they did it again. You know, and I tried like 3 times. You know, and unfortunately now I'm done forever. You know, but it's I'm not a selfish person. You know, I can be selfish at times. I'm an only child. I'm not ever going to lie about that. But when it comes to giving and helping and assisting you, you know, if I love you, I am all in. I hate the thing of 10 toes down. I don't know what that is for me. I just don't love that saying. But feet on the ground, ready to go. You know, I just am. You know, and, you know, during this time, I was taking care of my dad. And taking care of them. And they lived about 50 minutes away. And I was going 3 days a week riding down there trying to, you know, I will go all in because I love and care about you, you know. But I can't keep being destroyed verbally, you know, mentally over and over. I just can't do it. So I will hold the grudge and eventually I forget, you know, all about it. But I have memories like, wow, I remember when such and such and such, but I'll never pick up the phone. Like, you know what I mean? So I guess that's my way of forgiving. I don't say in reference to that, like, God, I forgive them or something like that. I've prayed for them. I've definitely prayed for them because you need to pray for everybody. You know what I mean? People who you know don't like you and they don't even have a reason not to like you. You need to pray for them because it's something within them. So again, I'm not saying I'm perfect. Because I'm sure enough ain't perfect. If I could have plastic surgery today, I'd have a tummy tuck tomorrow. Okay? So, I'm not perfect. I know that's physical and I'm just making a joke, but that's real though. But, nah, I'm not. So, I'm just saying, I just wouldn't do it. So, I'm going to mention something real quick because I can and I will though. So, I don't want you guys to forget that we are having a show, all right? I don't want you to forget. It is at South. It is presented by Unscripted Jazz, located at South Jazz Club, right on Broad Street, Thursday, July 23rd. The 6:30 show is already sold out. There's a 9 p.m. show on that night. Friday, July 24th, the 7 p.m. is already sold out. There's a 9:30 p.m. show on at that date. And then Saturday, July 25th, there's a 7 and 9:30 p.m. show. It's Kim Pender Garner, a tribute to Phyllis Hyman. I posted the flyer on my page. You can go to exploretalk.com/South or just go to South Jazz Kitchen, you know, their website, and go that it will take you to this new thing. They've got this whole new way of buying tickets. I disagree with it. I'm just being honest because it's difficult. It's like, what? But yeah, go to the show. We got 6 shows. 2 are already sold out and the others will sell out as well. July 23rd, July 24th, and July 25th. We'd love to see you in the building. If you love Phyllis Hyman, this is a show that you don't want to miss. If you love Phyllis Hyman, this is a show that you do not want to miss. I'm just trying to tell you, it's a show that you don't want to miss. Also, my girlfriend, Jermise Williams, I'm so excited. She is finally open. 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I love PetSmart. 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Or you can call 610-561-4949. 610-561-4949. 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Yeah, that's what I love. I love that. I'm so excited about it. Yes, yes, yes. And my girlfriend, Dr. Rachel, okay, the literacy doc, she has a new book called Dads Read to Me. Dad Reads to Me. I thought Dad Reads to Me. And she's going to be signing her new book at Barnes and Noble, y'all, in Exton, okay, this Saturday at 11 a.m. Barnes & Noble in Exton this Saturday at 11 a.m. The Literacy Doc, she does plenty of things. Follow her on Facebook as well at Literacy Doc. Dad Reads to Me. She's going to be signing her new book in Barnes & Noble in Exton at 11 a.m. this Saturday. If you can make it, get out there. All right? Get out there and make it. Now, you know what we do. All right? And I'm going to go to commercial and then we're going to go right to it because it is time for Power Politics in a few minutes coming right up. But this is the Midday Break Room with Tiffany Bacon. Nope, I'm not her. You know, already know. It's Word Radio. We're going to be back and go right into Power Politics.
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0: I'm Judge Renee Cardwell Hughes. I'm a retired common pleas court judge, and I'm telling the story of Ona Judge, a woman of fierce determination and perseverance. She was born a slave in Mount Vernon, Virginia. Ona was assigned to work for Martha Washington. She was her seamstress. Her mother was also. They were impeccable seamstresses, both of them. When George Washington became president, Philadelphia becomes the capital of the United States, the city in transition, because Ona Judge was Martha Washington's right hand. She met all kinds of people. She met Richard Allen. She met other free black men and women. What's interesting is that Martha Washington and George, they were considered benevolent slave owners. There is no such thing as a benevolent owner of another human being, no matter how good it seemed on the surface. It was in fact not good. She was not free. Martha was going to give her away to her niece, and her niece was mercurial, hot-tempered, ill-willed. We're moving toward the end of George Washington's second term. That's when she decided that it was time for her to make a decision to escape. One night when the Washingtons were having a dinner party, she walked out the door. She went to the Nancy, a sailing yacht, to take her to New Hampshire. She took a job as a domestic. She didn't want to be a seamstress because she knew she was being sought. There were ads placed in the paper. Never Caught is so fascinating. It's Never Caught, the Washingtons' relentless pursuit of a runaway slave on a judge, because she was in fact a fugitive. So she took a job as a domestic, and being a domestic was extremely hard work, but she was free, and she married a free man, Jack Staines, and they had three children. What she defined as freedom was the ability to make her own decisions. The 250th anniversary of our nation is an opportunity for us to remember that I am created equal, and you will not deny me life, liberty, and the pursuit of happiness. And that's why we should honor her this year and every year, and our children should know her story.
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Hello and welcome to Power Politics, Scribe Video Center's oral history project exploring strategies for Black and Puerto Rican political empowerment in the city of Philadelphia. I'm Nicholas Steptoe, an oral history conductor for the project. We hope these oral histories will provide insight that might inform the continuing struggle for Black, Latinx, and other marginalized peoples' empowerment in the city and beyond. This is the fourth and final part of an interview with Bilal Khayyam, activist, community organizer, and president of the Father's Day Rally Committee. In the conclusion of the oral history interview, Bilal Khayyam discusses the formation of Men United for Better Philadelphia and the campaign to walk through neighborhoods as a way to lower the number of homicides. He considers the need for larger collective activism and examines long-term solutions to addressing gun violence in the Black community. Mr. Khayyam speaks about his effort to walk to Harrisburg to end violence and organizing to create more opportunities for employment and stricter gun laws. He also discusses the creation of the Father's Day Rally Committee and shares his opinions about the important role that fathers play in building community. The interview took place on February 3rd, 2021 and was conducted by Victoria Akins. Barbara Grant served as the journalist mentor, and now the fourth part of an interview with Bilal Khayyam.

0: when you think about the overall impact of your work on this movement to empower Black people in this city, how does it strike you?
1: I don't know, it's kind of difficult because I just do the work. It isn't like I'm setting out on this mission. I just see one of the things I do understand that people have said to me that I understand my work is, I do have the ability to pull people together. Because I try to look at both sides. I try to look at what the issue is and how looking at how we can pull together, work on an issue to solve the issue. Because I really believe what I think I'm really strongly believe in is that if it's a problem, there's a solution. We can talk about the problem, but let's really work on a solution. And the solution that I understand clearly too is getting people to work together and solve the problem. And that sounds very simple, but it's as you well know, it's not. So I guess, you know, I guess it's, I recognize problems and I said, look, let's go out and work on and solving them. Now there's all kinds of obstacles and setbacks and stuff takes a while. I mean, I've been talking to folks now about the violence stuff. And I use example when I work with, and I got to say this over and over again, when I was working with Queen Mother Fatah and Dave Fatah, they started a gang war campaign in the late 60s, 69, 70. We didn't see no results until 1979. So it was a 10-year struggle to get these young men in the city of Philadelphia from stop killing each other. In 1979, the number was zero. Gang deaths. You got to remember in the early 70s, 60s and 70s, we were averaging 80, 90, 100 gang deaths a year. So that's a lesson I try to use now to tell folks, you're not going to stop the violence over there. There's no quick fix in the city of Philadelphia now with the violence. There's none. The mayor can't do it. The police commissioner can't do it. It's being driven by white institutional racism year after year, locking us out, people hating each other. So it's going to take a while, really a while, for us to bring down these numbers we're seeing. The best we did was in when Malik Aziz, my good friend, called me up one day and said, "Blau, I'm pulling together all these men that say they're going to be doing something in the city. We're going to have a meeting. I want you to house it at the Half Your House, which is our office for the Father's Day Rally Committee." I said, "No problem, Malik, let's do this." When he put that meeting together and they had a meeting, the room was full of Black men. So we got to work together. And that's where Men United for Better Philadelphia came from. When we hit those streets for that year, we brought homicide was the lowest. I think it was 288 homicides a year. Had been the lowest it had been in many years.

0: because we worked the streets. We worked very closely with the police commissioner, which was then Sylvester Johnson. And Sylvester would walk the streets with us, all right? We know that we were a major entity or major reason for the drops in shootings, homicides that year. And we knew what we were doing. So that's an example about, so when Men United went out of resistance, then that's when you notice homicide, if you look at the numbers, start creeping back up again. Now, we have a lot of groups out in the city now doing work, great work, a lot of individuals, but we don't have that collective we had when we had Men United. And I see that as one of the downfalls, but hey, people will work together when they want. My experience is people work together when they want to work together and when they don't want to work together. But I understand now that the long-term solution to reducing violence in the Black community, it's going to be some long-term solutions. It's not going to be no quick fix. We're not going to see a change in 2021, much bigger change we've seen. We might not get 499 murders, might be less, or we might be more. If we are today, as I'm speaking to, we keep the trend we are, we're going to go over 500 in 2021. And the police are trying to do, you know, they're trying to do something. The mayor has the Office of Violence Prevention. But it's so rooted now in our community of the problems with young folks being left out of participation and opportunities. The number of young folks growing up without having families or family support systems that I talked about that I had when I was growing up, that's going to take a while for us to rebuild that. But that's what I believe strongly we have to do. I mean, I use the example of when we were freed, and I think I talked about when I talked to y'all the other day. So if I'm repeating myself, y'all have to apologize. I mean, you have to forgive me for my old age, right? Your old folks begin to repeat yourself. They say that, and I'm finding out that's true. It's scary. But when we were in physically slavery, when at emancipation, you know, we were out of slavery, so-called, physically we're out to a certain extent. First thing our ancestors did was go look for their families, rebuild families. And when you look what happened from there, even though Jim Crow and all segregation, all that didn't stop, you know, from, you look at the 1800s, I mean, from the 1900s forward, 1910, 1920, 1930, 1940, that's when Wall Street was, Tulsa, Oklahoma, Black Wall Street was built. That's when, there was families, there was communities. Yes, was it homicides and killings? Yes. Was it problems? Yes. But not at the level that we're seeing now. And the other thing we got to struggle with now is this whole high tech, the psychological effect on people now, being on computers, the great stuff that you're in. Look, we're able to do, we're in this virus, but we're able to do this discussion now because of high tech. So I understand that. But you got folks right now that are on their phone, and been on there maybe to 5 o'clock this morning, and then just on their phone communicating. They're not communicating physically with someone. So imagine the number of kids. I mean, I got grandkids that come over my house, and 90% down on my house, they're on their gadget. I almost have to take their gadget from them, you know, to have a discussion. So imagine the psychological effect that has on people that we don't even recognize yet. That psychological impact. Now, some folks are talking about that. I mean, some of the psychologists I'm hearing, on the news and studies and stuff. But it's real. So the mindset of people is changing. The mindset of how young folks are now communicating in the hood with violence is changing. They have their own. I forget what it is. They got their own. It's not TikTok. It's some of. But they actually on there telling you who they're going to murder tomorrow. Yeah. They're actually doing that. They got slogans. They got language. Where they're saying they're going to hit somebody, and they're on social media, and they got a certain language they use to let you know they're getting ready to hit somebody. All right? I mean, that is totally new. I mean, there's no values or limits now with some levels of violence in our community, particularly about young folks. I mean, there's this. I was told, this blew my mind. 2 days ago, I had a conversation with somebody who knows the streets, was telling me that they got some folks now, you know, when you got the t-shirts made up about when a kid got, you know, when somebody get killed, mm-hmm. they got t-shirts they make it up now when they get ready to kill somebody.
1: Oh, wow.
0: I mean, that's the level of violence that's in, and I have to say, in the black community. That ain't happening in the white community. Violence in the white community, yes, but not at that level that's happening in the black community. So once again, we know that, we know it's a problem, that we got to sit back and how do we really address it? But once again, it's going to take a while. It's no overnight fix with what's going on in our community around violence. I'm totally convinced of that. And everybody I talk to has been around the years, like me, and a lot, but everybody, they all agree that it's a different approaches we're going to have to use.
2: We're in our last half hour, and I know that Victoria wanted to keep talking to you about your anti-violence work. And okay. I just saw a story the other day about a guy who's doing a hunger strike in front of City Hall to do some anti-violent, you know, kind of force the administration to commit more to an anti-violence program or solution. Mm-hmm. Does that remind you of the walk that you took to Harrisburg?
0: Yes. I happen to know the man, Jamil Johnson. Actually, this is interesting. Years ago, he was at the House of Emotion when he was a kid. All right. He came up years ago at the House of Emotion. But he's protesting. He's on a hunger strike. He hasn't eaten in 16 days now. Councilwoman Gauthier introduced a resolution, was passed by council, to create a state of emergency to say, and it's not, actually it doesn't say state of emergency, it's to create I forget the exact language, but it will almost be like a state of emergency. It was passed by council, but the mayor never responded to it. So what Jamil is doing now is holding this hunger strike, striking the mayor, and he wants the mayor to say, yes, I support it, I don't support it. Now, I saw in the news last night, and I forget what channel it was, they did actually interview the mayor. First time I heard the mayor say something, and the mayor's concern was he doesn't want to create a state of emergency because he believes that if you do a state of emergency, you have to maybe issue a curfew. He doesn't think that people, because you got a group of people acting up, that everybody should, you know, be punished, let's say, or penalized because you got certain people acting up. So he didn't, you know, if you issue a in his mindset, it sounds like what he's saying, I don't know what I saw on the news, was a quick blur, that he would have to do a state curfew. And nothing in that resolution calls for a curfew that I remember when I read the resolution. So it's, I guess it could be how you interpret it. So he's out there, you know, putting pressure. It's going to be interesting. It really is going to be interesting. I think personally, the administration is not making a good move, because with him out there every day, that Barbara, your communication person, that could come national news. Does this administration want national news? Because we just had an issue last week with national news over the Colbert. Does the mayor want another national news story around violence? So I had recommended that they should talk to him, have a discussion with him. Jamil's saying to me he wants to have that discussion and he just wants to know what the mayor's position is. So let the mayor have discussion and position. Hopefully that would, Jamil will be satisfied, you end the hunger strike, and it won't be another national story. We just had the national story this summer about the camping out on the park. I mean, I just think that some of this, the way they're handling, what I'm saying, administration, the way they handle certain issues, to me, could be handled different. I mean, that's just my opinion. Do I think the mayor's sincere and concerned about the violence? Definitely.
3: Definitely he is.
1: So I see that Jamil is clearly making a very, powerful statement against violence in our community. So can you talk more about your powerful statements, especially the 103-mile walk to Harrisburg?
0: Yeah, it was. You know how sometimes you take something from somebody, not take something, but you. Ed Schwartz, who is the housing director that I work for, 1 year he walked to Harrisburg protesting the lack of housing fund. So I was home one night and I was just thinking about what could we do to dramatize this violent stuff, you know. I said, well, damn, Ed walked to Harrisburg. Let me talk to Ed, and I might take a walk to Harrisburg. So I did talk to Ed Schwartz, and I said, you know, you walked, and how many days, and what you do? And he kind of laid out the plan. He said, but I walked, and every day I would stop in a different city, and I would meet with people, and I was trying to build a base. So by the time I got to Harrisburg, there would be support around this lack of decent housing in Philly, but the state. So I said, well, that's interesting. So I organized my effort to walk to Harrisburg around violence. But also big on, and I still believe very strongly that one of the solutions is going to be getting men working. More men working, we're going to see a drop in violence. I know that. It's not going to be a save all, but it's going to help. So I decided to take the walk, and under the banner jobs, pushing for the governor and them to create more employment, and two, the guns, pushing for the lost and stolen bill. That was a bill introduced in Harrisburg that if you lose a gun, you have to report it, or if it's stolen, you have to report it. Background check. Everybody who owns a gun should have a background check. And then the third issue was one gun a month. That was Governor Randall's initiative, where he was proposing you could buy a gun, but you can only buy one a month. So that means you could buy 12 guns a year, but you can only buy one a month. Right now, you can go into any gun store. You're a legal person. I mean, you have no history. You could buy 10, 15, 20 guns. A lot of those guns people buy end up in the street. That's what they call the straw purchases. So that's what my walk was based on. So I took the walk. It was two other.
1: Sorry, Mr. Kine, how did it feel when you were walking?
0: First of all, what I did was I prepared myself for a month before I walked. I would go out to Cardinal Dock in East Field and walk around the field every day and do a mile, 2 miles, 3 mile walk. So I could, and also went to the doctor to make sure that physically, I was okay. So I prepared myself. So when I started to walk, we have mapped out the route we were taking. And when I started to walk the first day, what happens every day, I would walk between 15 to 20 miles. And then I would stay at a hotel in the night, you know, that night. Stop. So we walked from Philadelphia to Norristown, and then Norristown to Reading to Warrensburg to Reading, and then Reading to another city, and then Harrisburg. So I would stay at a hotel every night, you know, get something to eat, stay at a hotel. I had two young men that were with me, I mean, who wanted to walk with me, and they stayed, and they walked with me. And I had a friend of mine who drove the SR, RV behind us while we were walking, in case somebody wanted to get some rest or we had to go to the bathroom. So the first day it was kind of rough, but every day it got easier. It really did. Every day, by the time I got to Harrisburg, I was ready to continue still walking. I mean, you built up this feeling in you, and it really got easier every day to walk. And I made sure that we ate breakfast, I ate lunch, and ate dinner. So I make sure I had the right nourishment. And we had on the RV, we had water. So we had water. And So it was interesting. Maybe the two of the most striking things with the walk, because it's, when you're walking too, you know, you're walking and you're trying to, and I didn't have no earphones while I'm listening to music and stuff. I was just walking. That we were going through the country because we couldn't walk along the turnpike, so we had to go this back route. So we're going through the country, and when we're going through the country, a lot of times we had on the RV, we had this big banner saying "Jobs, not guns," and these bubble trucks would come by us and beat the horn and raise their finger, right? And I would say, "What the heck is this about? I know these guys ain't talking about." They seen the sign, then I realized they were beeping the horns about the jobs, how important jobs were. So we found that out when we stopped at hotels at night and we ate in restaurants. We, you know, we were engaged with folks. So they see the RV or they, we had T-shirts on saying "Jobs, not guns." So that people engaged us, and in engagement, it was clear they didn't want the support of us walking about the guns. But even though when I told them what bills we were supporting, they had support about particularly the lost and stolen, and the background check. They didn't have a lot of problems with that. They had problems with the one gun a month. But what they expressed to me was in these, a lot of these counties we were walking in, they had employment issues. Folks were being laid off. And one of the things I found out about doing the work at the, near the end, going to all these cities, there was a high number of white youth committing suicide that we don't hear about. And the reason why is because their economy is changing and they're out of work and they're not prepared for the new economy, the tech economy and stuff like that. And we don't ever hear about that in the city. We never hear about these white kids killing themselves. And when I was told, and I was talking to one doctor I actually ran into, one of the places we went to, told me about how they were struggling with that. Which is very, and you don't even hear about that today, because we're so focused on the urban areas and stuff like that about the road. Second thing that was really wild was when we got to, was in Norristown, it wasn't Reading. It was, I can't remember, it might have been Reading. When we got to Reading, we stayed at a hotel, and at the hotel, when I walked in there to register, I saw all these white folks. I mean, the place was packed. And they had on shirts saying gun something. And I'm saying, this is interesting. Then I heard one of the white guys say, "Hey, young man, what are you doing? What are y'all doing?" Because they saw the RV parked in the lot with the guns, not jobs. I mean, jobs, not guns. And the guy said, "What are y'all doing? What's this about?" Then he saw my T-shirt. He said, what are you doing? So I said, "Look, I'm walking to Harrisburg. I'm from Philadelphia and all that." He said, "Well, this is interesting. Guess what? It was a Shriners Guns Convention going on in the hotel."
1: Oh, wow.
0: So the guy said to me, "Come over here and talk to me." So I'm sitting down at the table with like these 10 old white guys, all white T-shirts on, saying Shriners Gun Club. And we talked for like 3 hours about guns and what it, and yes, they didn't support all my position, but they were educating me on guns and how important it is to them. And I was educating them, and I made it clear, I'm not against a person owning a gun. I'm not against guns, all right? If it's a legal gun and you got in your house and you got it stored so it's not available, you got a lock on it, I'm not having no problem. I'm not saying I'm against the Second Amendment. So our argument was around the Second Amendment and stuff like that. But it was funny as hell. So when I went upstairs, I went to bed, you know, maybe I wake up around 6 o'clock in the morning, take a shower and stuff like that. We would get back to get walking around 7, get breakfast and stuff. When I came downstairs, they were all, a lot of them in the lobby and said, "Oh yeah, there's that gun guy. That's that gun guy." So that was the funniest thing during the whole walk, is that night when I walked in that hotel and they're having a gun convention. It was just unbelievable.
1: So I'd like to talk more about the Father's Day Rally Committee specifically. It actually, hearing you talk about that, it reminds me of a book I read called More Beautiful, More Terrible by Imani Perry. And there's this chapter, and it talks about the term fatherlessness, mm-hmm. and it talks about domesticity and how fatherlessness has really become a racialized category, and how it implies complete non-existence and then also broken with Black families. So what do you think the Father's Day Rally Committee, whether unconsciously or unconsciously, how do you think the Father's Day Rally Committee has worked to dismantle the idea of fatherlessness and then the impact in general?
0: I think we have absolutely more. We have had, this is our 32nd anniversary this year. Mm-hmm. I think we had a major impact in the city of Philadelphia around fathers, the whole issue of our fathers. And there's a lot of myths that studies have been done over the years, and even more studies are coming out now. There's one study, I think it's a Pew study, that shows that Black fathers spend more time with their kids than any other racial group, white fathers, mm-hmm. Latino fathers, when they're separated. So there's a myth about Black fathers are not involved in their kids' lives. This study came out, I think, around 2 to 3 years ago, that shows that, once again, even though Black fathers physically might not be in the household, they're spending more time than any other racial group, which is interesting. Because mm-hmm. right now, nationally, the growing fatherhood is for white men because of the high divorce rate in the country now. And marriage is not necessarily pushed and recognized as important in America than it was 5, 10, 15 years ago. And I think part of that, you and Barbara don't beat me up. Part of that is being driven by the so-called, what I'm saying called women's movement about women's rights and all that, which I totally support, but also talks about, I can take care of myself. You know, there's a certain group of folks that I can take care of myself. I don't need a man. You know, that's almost to me counterproductive about life and society. But I think the Father's Day Rally Committee has done a tremendous job with my board and them totally supporting me over the years. We put fatherhood on the map in the city of Philadelphia. People weren't talking about fatherhood 30 years ago. 31. I mean, the way they are now, there's fatherhood groups in the city have emerged doing great work. But all the national statistics show that having a father involved or a father in the household, it works and makes stronger families. And I use example that every society, whatever it is, political, communism, socialism, capitalism, mm-hmm. whatever their religious, Islam, Christianity, Buddhism, and all that, every society, if you look at it, the foundation of that society is families. It starts with families. Families make up first, collectively make up communities. Collectively, those communities make up cities. It's every country in this world is started by the family structure. And so that shows how important family structure. Where there is strong societies, they have strong families, strong culture. That's the problem we're struggling with in America now. And it's going to be, when you talk about 70%, study was done, 70% of households in Pennsylvania, mm-hmm. in the Black community, they're single-headed households. And when we talk about single-headed households, that is no longer children just live with their mothers. A lot of fathers now are taking care. There are a lot of kids now in households, much more than ever before, where their father is the single person in the household. So when I talk about single households, I'm talking about men and women taking care of children. 56% of Latino households there, I was told, have only the father or mother in the household. So I understand how important to have both in the household. Now, saying that, also, if more important, if they're not in the household, both of them have to be involved in the children's lives. Because girl's first image of a man is her father. How he treats his family, how he treats her, how he treats his wife. That's the first image of a child, of a woman. So having a father involved in a girl, is this as important to having a father involved in the boy? If we don't necessarily always talk about that as well. So when you have young ladies who grew up and had no positive relationship with their father, that also creates into a lot of times not having a positive relationship with men or their boyfriends, because they don't have that. They don't have that seed. They don't have that example and that foundation. So is this as important for the father to be involved in the girl's life? That is, we hear all the time, the fathers have to be involved in the boy's life, because the boy needs to know, you know, certain things a mother can't tell a boy, just like there's certain things a mother can't tell a girl that a father can tell a girl. And once again, that's not necessarily always part of the discussion in the fatherhood movement. And we talk about it with Father's Day Rally Committee about both. It's not that we're just limited to just a father has to be with his son. Father has to be with his son and his daughter, because the value he presents to folks of them is unbelievable. I mean, you just can't measure that value of having him around.
4: 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The interview was conducted by Victoria Akins, and Barbara Grant served as a journalist mentor. Tune in next week for another Power Politics interview. Power Politics is a project of Scribe Video Center. The journalist mentors for Power Politics are Ariel Arnault, Barbara Grant, Victor Vasquez Hernandez, and Lynn Washington. Karen Warrington is the senior journalist mentor. Dan Papa is the technical director at Scribe. Elisa Frieden and Charlie Rabiteau are Scribe's technical coordinators. The Power Politics theme was composed and performed by Guthrie Ramsey and Vince Anthony. Dallas Taylor was the project coordinator. Dylan Lewis is the post-production coordinator. Louis Messiah is a journalist mentor and project director of Power Politics. Senator Vincent Hughes was the inspiration for Power Politics, and the late Hishimu Jeremoji provided guidance for the project. I'm Nicholas Steptoe, an oral history conductor. If you like what you hear or have any questions, be sure to let us know by sending an email to oralhistory@scribe.org or give us a call at 215-222-4201. Power Politics is supported by the Commonwealth of Pennsylvania's Department of Education and the Pennsylvania Humanities Council and the National Endowment for Humanities as part of the American Rescue Plan Act of 2021. 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
10: 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Yes, I hope you guys enjoyed that portion of Power Politics. And you know what we always do, you know what I mean? You know what we do? Same day, same time, you know what it is and what we're talking about. That's all I'm trying to say. That's really it. I'm just wanting to let you know what's going on. I also want to let you know something else that's happening that's very important for us women. It's called WIN. WIN, all right? Women Empower, Faith, Income, and Impact. It's the fourth annual brunch. My girl, Dr. Tiffany Harris, is the founder of WIN, Women Empower. And the theme is Women Who Multiply. All right, baby. Faith, Income, and Impact. It's Saturday, September 26th, right here in Philly. And you can go to TiffanyHarris.net and purchase your ticket. All right. You know we're all about women empowerment. Okay. And I feel like we all need it. So if it's something that you can attend on September 26th, I'm going to need you to handle it. All right. And check that out, because it's important. You know, we got to stick together. We got to stick together. That's all I'm trying to say. You know, now my good friend Vernon Keith Ruffin Jr. He's looking for some youth. And I know we all got grandkids, kids and all that, making an anti-gun violence film backed by a city grant. Right. All right, that's what he's doing. He's creating a film, and that's what he does. So those interested should email Ruffin Vision, that's R-U-F-F-I-N Vision, ruffinvision@gmail.com, ASAP, because it starts this Saturday at an upscale private location in Germantown. All right, seriously. We're looking for some youth, an anti-gun violence film backed by the city, ruffinvision@gmail.com, because it starts this Saturday. So please email, say you heard it on Word, Roxy Fab told you, and you know, you got a kid who wants to be involved, and handle it. All right, just get it done. That's all. I'm just trying to tell y'all a few things that are going on that are important to me, you know, that are important to me. Also, another thing as well that my girlfriend, Dr. Tiffany Harris, is involved in as well, because she is a mover and a shaker, as well as my girl, Natasha Harris and Beverly Brooks. These women, I thought I'd be moving, but these women be moving. And it's a women's business expo and pitch contest. All right. I might have to be there. You know, I might have to be there. I might have to be there. It's the 5th annual Women's Business Expo and Pitch Contest. The first place prize is $1,500. It's Saturday, July 25th, 11 a.m. to 4 p.m. All right, 11 to 4 at the Mahoney Event Center, 15 Cavalier Drive, Suite 101 in Ambler, PA. In Ambler, PA, Saturday, July 25th. It's a pitch contest, and you need to be there. Music, networking, giveaways, vendors, judges, speakers, all those kind of things. It's all about the ladies. Go to collaboverComp.org. Y'all know what that means. Collaboration over competition, right? CollaboverComp.org, and pick up your tickets for that. I love that. I like that. That website, y'all. I like that. Collab over comp. I know that y'all, look, I know y'all bought that for now, but we might need to lock that one in. Because I like that. Collab over comp. Make sure that y'all check that out. There's so much going on that I want to make sure that y'all know about it, because there's so many things that are happening that we don't know about. You know what I mean? There really is. It's a lot that we don't know about that's going on this weekend. You already know what Word is doing, and you know where you need to be at. Wherever you go, you need to be locked in. Make sure you have your app on. If not, download the app so you can make sure that you don't miss anything that we have going on, because you definitely don't want to miss it. All right. So make sure you download that app. And I'm going to tell you a few more things that are coming up that this month and possibly next month that you really just don't want to miss. Some incredible people releasing some books, some incredible things going on, and you definitely want to be a part of it, especially one that, if you're in Tampa, it's the Tampa Soul Fest, Labor Day weekend edition. It's Saturday, September 5th. Raheem Devon, Big Daddy Kane, Kwame, Wayne Wonder, y'all are playing. 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If you're in Tampa or you want to go to Tampa, Labor Day weekend, man, Tampa Bay Soul Fest. I might be in Tampa that weekend. I don't know what y'all doing, but I might be in Tampa. We're going to take a quick commercial break. I'll be right back.
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10: Welcome back to the Midday Break Room right here on Word Radio. And y'all, I got something so exciting for you guys, right? I really do. I don't even know where to begin. I gotta take a headphone off for this one. I don't even know where to begin to tell you how this is about to go down. Okay? I really don't. This is all I'm gonna do for you right now. All right? I'm gonna do this for you. Let me think about it. Let me think. I'm trying to get my groove in. Say my name, Patty Patty. Y'all, I'm about to give away one pair of tickets to the Dell Music Center, okay? Right now, all right? The Dell Music Center presents my favorite female artist of all time, Patti LaBelle, on Thursday, July 9th at 7 p.m. tomorrow at the Dell Music Center. Y'all know where it's at. Join the godmother of soul and Philadelphia's own legend, Patti LaBelle, for an incredible set from Lady Marmalade to... Only you know. Yeah, get ready for an unforgettable high energy night with the incomparable music icon. Y'all, evening of powerhouse vocals and timeless R&B hits. I'm going to give it away to the third caller right now. 215-634-8065. 215-634-8065. Y'all, you need to take me. No, I'm just messing with you. I love you so much. I'm going to get mine. By the end of the day, I'm going to have my tickets locked in. Trust me. But remember, you can't win if you won a prize from us in the past 30 days. And we do keep record. All right. You can't win. You can't win. It's Patti LaBelle tomorrow night at the Dell Music Center, 7 p.m., 2400 Strawberry Manson Drive, Philadelphia, PA. Say my name, Patti. Patti. That's all I got for you right now. You know, and if the phone's not lighting up, we got a problem. Because it's Patti LaBelle. All right. I know a lot of you don't dig, you know, she screams. She's a walking legend. All right. Who's 82, flourishing. Y'all know I love Patti. Patti's got a special place in my heart. I took my daughter to see Patti when she was 5 years old. We sat front row. Yeah. And she sang the Tiffany Little Girls. And gave Tiffany a picture, signed it. I took Tiffany to her house to do Pat's hair back in the day. Yeah. So I taught Pat how to do the WAP. I think I told y'all that story. that I taught Pat how to do the WAP because she didn't know how to do the WAP. That will go down in history for me. So, you know, if y'all better check these tickets. So please, I know we got a winner, and we'll talk about that winner shortly. Yeah, because Patti LaBelle is in town tomorrow night, baby. And I'm excited. I'm excited. We only got that one pair. So, you know, don't ask for another pair. We only got the one pair. That's all we got. And I'm excited that we have that and that you're going to win one, you know? Now, there's a lot going on in the world, but, you know, news-wise and all that. But I just want us to talk. Like I said, I love to have the conversation with you guys because it gives you an opportunity to talk about things, talk about what's going on in the world, what's going on in your life. You know what I mean? That's all I'm saying, you know? So feel free to give me a call at 215-634-8065 or 1-866-361-0900. 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I just like to talk to you guys and, you know, talk about some things that are going on and, you know, what, I don't want to say what should we be focused on, but, you know, just a lot of different things, you know, like dating and I got a question for you. Would you rather never use social media again? All right. So you got a choice. Would you rather never use social media again or never watch TV again? Ooh, what's that? Would you rather never watch TV again or never use social media again? Now me, you would think it's hard for me because ever since Facebook dropped in 2008, 2009, I've been foot on the pedal, boom. You know, y'all learned so much about me because I put almost everything on Facebook. You know, and sometimes or most times, you know, whether it's personal or not, or it's personal because you need to know, you know, we're going to learn and grow from it together. It's community. You know, it's community. I'm not outside in the street hitting the ground, walking pavement to pavement. It's not my thing. You know, so Facebook allowed me, social media allowed me to be in the community digitally, virtually rather. And I love that. That's the part I love. But I would never, ever, ever, ever, ever, ever, ever, ever, ever give up Law and Order SVU, The Golden Girls, Charmed, Sex and the City, Netflix, Frasier. No, are you kidding me? I would give up social media in a heartbeat of a millisecond because I am not giving up TV. Oh, now I have people who don't really watch TV. I have a girlfriend who doesn't watch TV and she actually is not on social media. So she wouldn't even care. She'd be like, give it all up, give it both up. But I couldn't do without TV. You know, I mean, the hardest part would be with giving up social media is because I wouldn't have that connection with you guys. You know, that would be the hardest part. I've met some phenomenal people on social media and people who are, I've met some of my good, great friends on social media, people who can call me, who I call, like, seriously. I've met a boyfriend or two on social media. Like, you know, even though I've seen every single episode of regular Law and Order SVU, Law and Order Organized Crime, I've seen every episode. As soon as it comes on, you know, before it goes dun dun dun dun dun, you know, before I can tell you the rest of the story already. As soon as it comes on, I'm like, oh, this is when the girl gets drugged and put into the suitcase and they drop her off in the alley and she was with a superstar. And I can tell you off the gate how it's going to start. Every single episode. Same way with the Golden Girls. My daughter and I were watching it last night while we were talking and doing dinner and all, and we were just quoting back to back. You know what I mean? I might say Dorothy's line. She would say Rose's line. We were just going in. But I couldn't give it up. Y'all, I couldn't give it up. Malcolm White says he could probably do without TV. He's like, You know, he does watch a lot of Law and Order reruns, though, you know, but he said he could probably do without TV. Yeah, I couldn't do it. You know, I got an iPhone. We could FaceTime. We could text. You know, you could call. I got a landline. You can call my house phone. Like, I could do without social media, because social media is what did we do before social media? How do we acquire and keep relationships? Social media. How did we acquire and keep friendships? How did we create and promote businesses? How do we do all those things before social media hit? We did them daggone well, if I could say so myself. Look at our parents. Look what we did before that. So absolutely, you know, I would give up social media in a heartbeat of a millisecond. Like I say, yeah, you know, Malcolm White back again. He says he's on YouTube a lot. You know, he said it's like a rabbit hole. So I get it. I definitely get it. But I would give up social media in a heartbeat of a millisecond. And I would probably just be the one that it's not like it's not on there now. I'd be like, y'all, I miss y'all. You know, I just somehow or another, I'd be like, text me. I don't know. I'd give up social media in a second and just tell a friend of mine, yo, put my phone number over there real quick. So y'all know what time it is. It's time for the midday break. And I just want you to keep it locked. Get your little moves on for a few minutes. And we're going to come back. And hopefully my guest will be locked in when we come back. And we are going to talk to Dr. Tiffany Tower. She's a licensed clinical psychologist. And we're going to talk about what high functioning addiction is and what it looks like, you know, and what people can do to overcome that. We're going to talk to her briefly. And then, yeah, you know, so yeah. So keep it locked right here. Get your midday on. And Viola, the phone's probably blowing up. That's why nobody's answering it. It's probably blowing up. It's just Niall. It's just Niall. But I love y'all. We'll be back. Keep it locked right here. It's the Midday Break Room, Word Radio, Progressive Black Talk Media, 96.1 FM, 900 AM, and always online. I'll see you shortly. Let's get our groove on. Come on, let's go.
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20: One of my favorite segments for the show is the book of the month. 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And the author of the book is a media personality, motivational speaker, and a New York Times best-selling author, Wallow267. Hey, Wallow.
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21: 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You sitting around running around mad at me, got resentment because I told you no about something, but I told you yes a bunch of other times, but you feel it's doing your mind. I don't have the right to tell you no. 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Like it's just one big thing. 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

get out and do something, man. Got all these hot cars and hot cribs. Ain't got nobody to share it with, baby. You know what I mean? Let's go.

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2: 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Real simple. 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
4: Welcome back to the Midday Break Room, and we're going to get right into it with Dr. Tiffany Towers. Again, she's a licensed clinical psychologist, and she's at Seasons in Malibu. And we're going to talk about what high-functioning addiction is and how that looks from person to person, as well as what people can do to get over it. So, hi, how are you today?
5: Good morning. I'm well.
4: Good morning.
5: Thank you for having me.
4: Thank you. Thank you. So when people hear the word addiction, they often picture someone whose life is falling apart. You know, what exactly is high functioning addiction and why is it so often overlooked?
5: So this is an excellent question because there are a lot of myths and misunderstandings about addiction and what that can look like and how that can affect people. What's often referred to as high functioning addiction, in my view, in my work, is where it's taking longer for the person or the people in their lives to recognize that there is actually a problem. A lot of times the person who is struggling will feel pressure to put up a mask that everything is fine, that they're going to work every day, that they're, you know, providing for their family. And so what would be the problem if they, you know, decided on their own downtime to engage in some unhealthy behaviors? Sometimes there's a certain aspect of what's normal among their friends and family that may not be healthy, but is at a lower level for them, that the individual who's actually struggling and using either substances or certain unhealthy behaviors more frequently, will often feel ashamed that they are engaging in what is everybody else is doing, but to a higher degree. So they hide it even more because they don't want to be found out as having more of a problem than what everybody else around them is doing and tolerating. When there's a certain amount of a decrease in physical health, a lot of times nowadays there's a pressure to sort of sacrifice physical health to still maintain each day the expectations upon what others have or what they have for themselves. So there will be times where people will defer telling their doctor the truth about what they're engaging in. If sleep is a problem, that can really affect how your body and how your mind is working. And yet, when nowadays there's sort of a cultural expectation, at least in the U.S., to be overly productive, to be overly engaged in everything, sleep is sort of put on the back burner without recognition that this is actually doing damage. So there are a lot of factors into what is praised as, you know, wow, that person's really hustling and getting out there and posting on social media all the time and, you know, meeting with people all the time and really, you know, making a success of their lives, when inside they're really feeling as though they're not enough, or they're burning the candle at five ends, or they're finding ways to relax with behaviors that ultimately are unhealthy for them.
4: Right. So it's really not limited to alcohol and drugs, or
5: correct.
4: Or yeah, it can also involve other things like prescription meds, gambling, work, mm-hmm. or other behaviors.
5: Mm-hmm.
4: Yeah.
5: Even digital engagement, you know, I mean, we're on a device right now, but when you go out and about in the world and you see people sitting around a table and they all have their nose in their phone, talking to other people or sort of tuning out of the conversation, that's a form of addiction as well, because it's disconnecting you from the people who are actually around you in that moment.
4: Okay. I get mm-hmm. it. Wow. So why do so many people with high functioning addiction convince themselves that they don't have a problem? And, you know, if you can answer that, and what are some of the warning signs that it's time to seek help?
5: So a lot of times it's different for everybody as far as why they want to keep up the denial or not open up to other people about, hey, I'm really struggling here. Some of it has to do with the fear of being shamed or embarrassed mm-hmm. by other people, right?
4: Okay.
5: That there's a recognition of like, hey, I know from the outside everything looks peachy, but I'm really having a hard time and I need some help with that. There can be a lot of fear around, will I be rejected by the people in my life? Will somebody, you know, minimize what I'm trying to be vulnerable about and opening up to them about? Or will somebody have their own struggles and not be able to handle the fact that I'm opening up about that I'm also having a struggle?
4: Okay. Wow. Mm-hmm. All right. Yeah.
5: And then as far as warning signs, if there are an increase in health problems, if there's an increase in feeling really rough in the mornings,
4: right?
5: If there is a sense of increased tolerance, so whatever if it's a certain substance that they're using or a certain behavior like gambling, that they're doing more and more to get the same kind of feeling, or they're not getting the same kind of feeling from it, and it's taking up more and more of their time. If there is a deterioration in their relationships because of the upset that the person is engaging in that much addictive behaviors, those are times where it would make sense to reach out for help, because there's this idea of, oh, people can only get help when they hit rock bottom. But rock bottom is different for everybody. And unfortunately, for a lot of people, rock bottom can include serious health issues and even death. So we prefer to have people seek help before they hit rock bottom, if at all possible, because it's easier to make progress and access the inner strengths that they do still have, the resilience they do still have, if they're not that deteriorated from their use.
4: Right. Okay. And last, but this is my last question. Let's see where it's at. Where am I located at? Yeah, it is actually. What are some of the biggest misconceptions about recovery? And what kind of treatments or support systems have been shown to really help people successfully overcome addiction?
5: Mm-hmm. So one of the biggest misconceptions that I see when people come to treatment here at Seasons would be the family or loved ones have identified this person as the problem of the whole circumstance, and they need to go to a place to be fixed, like they're, you know, a car being sent to a mechanic. And really, there's a whole areas within the family system or their friend system or their work system that need to also be addressed, and insight could be gained, so that the person who comes to treatment is not just doing all this hard work, heavy lifting, and then when it comes time to leave, they go back into the same environment, the same circumstances that they left in, because it's much, much harder for someone to continue to make strides in their recovery if the water around them, you know, if you're to the fish in a tank, if the water around them hasn't been also filtered through and improved in some way. So that idea of it's only that one person's problem to fix is a very common misunderstanding when it comes to recovery.
4: Right.
5: Also, there's a misunderstanding around the notion of, obviously, you know, when it's substance use, sobriety is a goal. You know, you start from day one and you keep going. But if lapse or a relapse happens, that's part of gaining insight into what is it that's going on that needs to be addressed as part of the recovery process. What can be learned from it? If it's seen as a failure, or it's seen as, you know, now I've lost all the progress I've made, it becomes very demoralizing for people. And so when there are times where some people who've been at this program leave and then they have a lapse or a relapse, we stay in touch with them, and there isn't shame in coming back if you need to, because there's a recognition that life happens and sometimes you don't respond in the most ideal way, but that doesn't mean that you have to completely start over from square one. You can still learn from what that experience was like, assuming you're still upright and walking and talking.
4: Right. Mm-hmm. Right. Wow. Mm-hmm.
5: And then as far as, you know, for the program here at Seasons, we use a lot of different trauma-informed therapeutic modalities to address the mind, the body, and the spirit, and educate people on not only relapse prevention, but also how to build resilience so that they're meeting life stressors when they leave here with a sense of, I have the ground underneath my feet and I can address this from a wise mind perspective.
4: Okay. Are y'all getting that? I'm hoping that y'all are, you know, understanding what we're talking about here.
5: I realize that, you know, this is a short conversation, so it's putting a lot of, you know, big concepts into a short amount of time. And but I do love having the opportunity to talk about these types of things, because sometimes even just being able to kind of mull over these ideas can spark inspiration for positive change in people. So
4: yeah.
5: I love that you're broaching this topic, so to get people thinking, and then hopefully, you know, there'll be some baby steps towards people improving their lives or the lives of their loved ones.
4: Right. Because it's a real thing. You know what I mean? There are plenty of us walking around, you know, high functioning and have something horrible going on, you know, but we are functioning on a daily basis. And you don't even know.
5: It's a little bit like, you know, also high functioning addiction it's where someone has a really good skill set at what's called compartmentalization.
4: Mm-hmm.
5: So they put the really hard thing in a box on a shelf, and so they can turn and deal with this other stuff.
4: Yeah.
5: And then there's the notion of I can, when I have a moment to breathe and I feel able to, turn and take that box off the shelf and open it up and deal with it. Right. So there is that sort of aspect too, where if there are people in our lives who only see us wearing certain hats, so to speak, like in your work life with your coworkers, right? People see you a certain way. You have to show up a certain way. And if all of a sudden it's drastically different, people are going to notice and ask, what's going on? You okay?
4: Right.
5: If there are people at home who only see you a certain way, and then it's drastically different, all of a sudden they'll notice. So with high functioning addiction, there is more of a tendency for people to be able to kind of switch modes according to the expectations of other people.
4: Right.
5: So that it doesn't get detected, right? It actually takes a very strong mind and a very strong sort of set of coping mechanisms to be able to do that. The downside of that is that it means that the pain is continuing for that much longer and not being addressed. Whether that's in physical health or spiritual health or psychological health, that because it's not getting noticed, and the person may feel as though I can't really bring this up because I'm going to shock and disappoint and upset all the people in my life.
4: Right.
5: that then that person's suffering continues for as long as that continues.
4: Yeah.
5: And that's really unfortunate.
4: Yeah,
5: because we shouldn't have to feel as though we're bearing a burden all by ourselves when there is help available.
4: Yeah, we shouldn't have to feel like we're dealing with that burden all by ourselves when there is help available. Dr. Tiffany Towers, thank you so much for being able to join us. You guys, she's a licensed clinical psychologist and clinical director at Seasons in Malibu, and she's known for blending traditional clinical work with drama and narrative therapy techniques drawn from her background in the arts. Thank you so much for spending time with us today. I deeply appreciate it. Thank you.
5: Thank you so much.
4: 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This is the Midday Break Room with Tiffany Bacon. I'm Roxy Fab. Y'all already know. We'll be right back after this.
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0: Entertainment 2026. Also on July 23rd, don't miss Anthony Hamilton with Joe and John B. AURN News.
1: I'm Jamie Jackson. People on Medicare could soon see more affordable access to one of the most talked about classes of prescription drugs in the country. The Centers for Medicare and Medicaid Services announced it is expanding access to GLP-1 medications through its new Medicare GLP-1 Bridge Program. Eligible beneficiaries will be able to receive the medications for $50 a month. However, CMS says not everyone on Medicare will qualify. The agency says the program does not include people who already receive GLP-1 medications through their existing Medicare prescription drug coverage or those who are already eligible for GLP-1 coverage under Medicare Part D. The announcement could affect millions of Americans. Medicare now covering more than 70 million people nationwide, with more than 90% of beneficiaries being 65 years old or older. For AURN News, I'm Jamie Jackson.
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8: Welcome back to the Midday Break Room, and shout out to Dr. Tiffany Towers. That was a needed conversation, and I know it was brief, but it was definitely necessary. And you guys pay attention, you know, pay attention. I know it may seem difficult. You may not know what to look for, but I hope that she helped you understand just a little bit more, you know, of truly what to look for. So, yeah, hope she helped you out with that, you know. So shout out to our winner of the Patti LaBelle tickets. Her name is Sabrina Boone. Shout out to Sabrina for tuning in, locking in, and listening. We deeply appreciate you for your support. And, yeah, Patti, do it. Do it. I want to let you know my guys have a band. It's called 4 a.m. and it's debuting right here in the county. I'm so excited. At Jamie's House of Music. It's on Lansdowne Avenue in Lansdowne. It's this Friday from 8 to 10 p.m. And my guy Derek Baldwin is on the keyboards and the vocals. And they're just amazing. Just an amazing crew. And check out Jamie's House of Music and go get your tickets for that. You know, if you don't have anything to do Friday night, you know, if you don't have nothing to do, you know, that's what I want you to go and check out. Go ahead and check it out, because I'm telling you, they rock. All right. That's all I'm trying to tell you. They get it in. And if you love music, you know, I'm just happy that Jamie's House of Music is bringing, you know, some different kind of music to the county, you know. And yeah, we got a lot of things going on in the county. You already know about the comedy show on August 22nd with Earthquake and Kim Whitley. We got so much going on, you know. Shoot, we are doing it in the county out here. Don't mess around. Don't mess around. All right, shout out to my sister, Jennifer Felton. She got a new job. Look, I'm just happy for people, and I hope that y'all are understanding what I'm saying. I'm just happy for folks. She got a new job. She became the new director of public safety at Rosemont College. She's a retired police officer, Philadelphia police officer. And yeah, hello. And that's what she's doing now. Now she is, yeah. Shout out to Jennifer. Shout out to Jennifer, man. I love that. I love that for you, director of public safety. And that's great for her. It's her give back to the community after already being a Philadelphia police officer. You know what I mean? Like, wow, how dope is that? Like, you just retire from one thing of giving and providing and go right into something else on a different level, you know? Love that, love that, love that. Yeah, also happening this Sunday is Kingdom Fashion is runaway coaching. Y'all know I love that. So, you know, if you want to learn the business of fashion, there's a seminar, Runway Coach and Fashion Coordinating Seminar, for aspiring and current runway coaches and fashion coordinators who are called to lead with excellence, integrity, and purpose. You know, it's 3 hours, and it's this Sunday from 5 to 8 p.m. All right. I'm just trying to tell you, if you're into that and that's what you want to start becoming, if you want to learn that business, it's all about Philadelphia Christian Fashion Week. And that's something that you can lock in on. All right. It's something that you can lock in on. You obviously have to sign a waiver and do the proper things or whatever. But if you're interested, just go to PCFWMinistries@gmail.com. 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And sign up. I might be there because, you know, y'all know I got a mean walk. All right. I got a mean walk. And I think I've always wanted to do a little bit further, you know, do something a little bit further in the fashion industry. So I'm going to see what it looks like and see if that's something that I can attend, you know, because I'm definitely with that. What are you guys doing this weekend? What's on your agenda? What is on your agenda for this weekend? We have so much going on right here at Word Radio. You guys already know. I'm so excited because the baseball All-Star weekend, y'all, we got baseball All-Star weekend is right here. And yeah, Major League Baseball, it's right here. It's coming to Philadelphia. 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And speaking of All-Stars, we want to know who your All-Star is. 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Give them a plug. All right? Now, you know what time it is? We're about to lock this show down. And our last day together will be tomorrow. Not forever. It's temporarily. But we read a daily om. So be still for a second. Clear your mind to take this in for me. It's called being truly thankful. Being truly thankful. Often when we practice being thankful, we go through the process of counting our blessings, acknowledging the wonderful people, things, and places that make up our reality. While it is fine to be grateful for the good fortune we have accumulated, true thankfulness stems from a powerful comprehension of the gift of simply being alive. And when we feel it regardless of our circumstances. In this deep state of gratitude, we recognize the purity of the experience of being in and of itself, and our thankfulness is part of and parcel is part and parcel of our awareness that we are one with this great mystery that is life. It is difficult for most of us to access this level of consciousness, as we are very caught up in the ups and downs of our individual experiences in this world. The thing to remember about the world, though, is that it ebbs and flows, expands and contracts, gives and takes, and is by its very nature somewhat unreliable. If we only feel gratitude when it serves our desires, this is not true thankfulness. No one is exempt from the twists and turns of fate, which may at any time take the possessions, situations, and people we love away from us. Amen. Ironically, though, it is sometimes this kind of loss that awakens us to a thankfulness that goes deeper than just being grateful when things go our way. Illness and near-miss accidents can also serve as wake-up calls to the deeper realization that we are truly lucky to be alive. We do not have to wait to be shaken to experience this state of being truly thankful for our lives, though. Tuning into our breath and making an effort to be fully present for a set period of time each day can do wonders for our ability to connect with true gratitude. We can also awaken ourselves with the intention to be more aware of the unconditional generosity of the life force that flows through us regardless of our circumstances. I want you to be truly thankful, you guys, just truly thankful for being alive today, being truly thankful. Just, I love you. I'm truly thankful that I'm alive and able to be behind this mic and hear your voice and read your comments and all those kind of things. And just remember, our gratitude deepens when we begin to be thankful for being alive and living the life we are living. I love you guys. It's the Midday Break Room with Tiffany Bacon. I'm Roxy Fab, holding it down for her this week while she enjoys a fabulous vacation. And this is Word Radio, progressive Black talk media, 96.1 FM, 900 AM, and everywhere online. 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God willing, I'll see you tomorrow. Thank you so much, you guys. And I believe next up is, I'm going to tell you in about a second, Keeping It Real with Reverend Al Sharpton.

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Good morning. Good morning, Soulful Sunrises. Good morning. It is Thursday, July 9th, 2026. Thursday, July 9th, 2026. This is Soulful Sunrise. I am Karen Taylor Bass, the host of this amazing program where healing meets the air.

0: are driving to work, or you're in your bed, or you're just tuning in, listening on the airwaves, or watching, I welcome you and I thank you for your support. With July being UV Safety and Skin Awareness Month, in many communities, we are all experiencing record-breaking temperatures, right? The humidity, the UV is at its highest. And today we have Marquita Johnson Garcia with us. Hope I got her name right. Hold on one second. Let me just check that we talk about Marquita Robinson Garcia, changed her name. Marquita Robinson Garcia, the cosmetic chemist, author, entrepreneur, and founder and CEO of DaVinci Skincare. We're going to be talking about what we need to know about UV awareness, skin health, but also what we have in our cabinets that we can make and create and protect us. What do we need our SPF to be? Do we have it in vitamin E? What other source can we get it? So that's what our topic is today. But before I even give you the word of the day, I want to shout out Coco Gauff, who's playing today in the semifinals at Wimbledon, but also holding prayer. I was reading yesterday on, I don't know how true it is, but photos from Brandy's recent appearance in her hometown of Mississippi, where people raise health concerns. So let's just keep Brandy Norwood in our prayer this morning and her family, that all is well. Let's just keep her in her prayer this morning. And also Bonnie Raitt, 75, transitioned, I believe, this morning in Portugal. If you grew up and remember that song, Total Eclipse of the Heart, that song was the jam when I was growing up, and I would listen to Casey Kasem's Top 10. So I asked Fahim to play a little bit, but let me just greet him first. Hey, Fahim, good morning. How are you?
1: Hey, good morning.
0: What's up? It's Thursday. It's Friday Eve.
1: Yeah, almost. Well, it's Friday for you, technically.
0: It is, because there's no work for me tomorrow and Monday. Yes, it is my Friday. So should we just play a little bit of Johnny Kemp and then Bonnie Raitt for the heck of it? Let's do it.
1: Pull up the Johnny Kemp.
0: Okay, we could do whatever first. If you want to do Bonnie Raitt first, since we talked about her, that's fine too.
1: Yeah, I have Bonnie Raitt ready.
0: Okay, let's get it. So we're sending love and prayers to Bonnie Raitt's family today, transitioning at the tender age of 75. Each day is just that, a day. Nothing is promised. So live fully, Soulful Sunrisers. But to Bonnie Raitt, thank you for many, many songs, but especially this one.

0: Thank you. Thank you, Fahim. And as Fahim mentioned, today is my Friday. I am off tomorrow and I am off on Monday. So here we go. Soulful Sunrise is a little bit of Johnny Kemp to get me started on my Friday after the show. What? I'm walking into the club right now. Hope you guys are feeling well this morning as we channel Friday vibes. We're not rushing anything, but we are channeling Friday vibes. So my word of the day is radiance, Fahim, radiance. What is your word of the day?
1: Let's say completion.
0: Okay. Oh, because it's almost Friday or you have a project?
1: Yeah, that's just the first word that came to my mind when I was thinking of moving okay. today.
0: You're like, it ain't that deep. It's too early. Completion. Because, okay, so we're going to rock with radiance and completion. Radiance is simply not about glowing skin. It's the true radiance that comes from within, how we respond, how we take care of ourselves, how we honor ourselves. But it's our wellness, right? How many cups of water? Are we walking? Are we going to bed? All those things. Are we laughing? So my word is radiance. And I want to just invite you to just take a nice inhale through the nose. I'll relax, exhale through the lips, drop your arms, maybe shake out the arms this morning. Shake out the arms like, duh, shake it out, shake it out, shake it out. And just close your eyes and take this in, our daily affirmation. I honor my body with love and intention. I choose habits that nourish and protect me. My skin reflects the care I give myself.

0: yourself, I am healthy. I am healthy. 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I am radiant. I am worthy of every act for self-care and to glow. Just let that wrap around your body, permeate the cells, the skins, the tissues, the joints, the muscles this morning, organs. And then I invite you to take another inhale, bring your arms up, maybe stretch a little bit more and take a lot more breath in. Another inhalation and exhale, slowly bring your arm into a T. Turn your palms up, relax the shoulders. Inhale, bring the palms back up. Hold the breath, engage the navel to spine this morning. Release any tension in your shoulders. Allow the tongue to just hang outside your lips. And slowly open your arms into a T again. This time I invite you to drop one arm down, one arm up. Lengthen the body here. Bring that arm that's up overhead. Ooh, feel that opening on the wherever you are on that side of the body. Inhale, bring the other arm up to meet. Exhale, open into a T. This time, inhale, drop the opposite arm down, the opposite arm up. Drop the shoulders, bring that arm overhead. Inhale and exhale, both arms meet, palms touch, elbows come in together and twist, look over your shoulder, engage navel to spine, back to center, opposite exhale, back here, interlace your hands and press out the palm, stretch your body, bring your chin to chest, bring the arm up, count of three, open up the arms into a T. Release, place the palms down what no longer serves you and just breathe in here. Let it just drop. You don't need it this morning on Thursday, July 9th. Turn the palms up here. Bring the elbows into the rib cage. Palms are up. Lengthen the throat, the chest. Relax the face. Set your intention this morning. Allow it to wrap around you. Maybe it's your word of the day. Exhale here. Palms down, release the arms, and just stay there. Just stay there, taking in everything this morning that the world has to offer. Just the good stuff, nothing else. Envision yourself just having a great time. Inhaling gratitude, exhale intention. Just being you, your best self, radiating. Completion of almost making it through overnight. How about that? Because we don't want to say anything else. We like to stay right where we are. And good morning, Flo HB. How are you? Miss Margaret says, good morning. Happy rising, says Karen. Mr. DJ Fahim. He has been DJing it up. Soulful Sunrisers, enjoy your well-deserved time off. Thank you. I will. I am so excited. I said to myself, when the summer started, I am going to just plan these days where I take off. Why not, right? Why not? Glowing is Sis Margaret's word. Thank you for that word of the day. Radiance, completion, glowing. Miss Cynthia, how are you? She says, good morning and greetings, everyone. Rest in paradise. Bonnie Ray, my word is reflect. Enjoy your time off. Thank you. Oh, I'm so excited. I'm so excited. I don't even know. I don't even have like plans. I just, the only plan I have is prayerfully sleeping in. That is my plan. Oh, I can't wait to do that. But Soulful Sunrisers, what is your word? And we are going to pick up right where we left off. We're going to stand in a bit, but who is your all-star? Yesterday we started that, but tomorrow I'm not here. So who is your all-star? Your all-star could be a coach, a mentor, a friend, your partner, your spouse. Who is your all-star? Who is your what do they call it? Your diehard. What is it? But whatever it is, who is that all-star? Who's that person who supports you, who bigs you up? Who is your cheerleader? I want you to put in the chat. Maybe you want to call them in. Call them in. Maybe you want to call in at 215-634-8065 and salute your all-star this morning. Remember, your all-star can change day to day. Maybe yesterday it was it was Fahim's parents. It was my family. Maybe today it's a different day. Fahim, who is your all-star today? Let's change it up.
1: I gotta have a different one every day. Let's see.
0: Well, I'm sure there are more people in different periods during throughout the day or whatever that's going to like be.
1: True. That is true.
0: Yeah.
1: Let's see. Today I will do. I'll do my kids today. They're
0: all. Oh, today. Okay. Today. So today your kids are your all-star because why? Because they support why? You know, you always got to ask why.
1: Well, my constant motivation.
0: Yes.
1: They just make me laugh at the end of the day.
0: Yes.
1: Like, if you ever need a good laugh, you just talk to your kids sometimes.
0: Yes. Yes, yes. I love that. I love that. Oh, my goodness. Yes. Yes. Ride or die. Thank you. That's what I was looking for. Who is your ride or die? Thank you, Miss Dolores. You're in my head. Thank you so much. But yes, your kids are your all-stars today. I get it, Fahim. They do motivate. They do give a laugh. And, you know, I was going to say, I was going to bite off of you, but I don't want to do that because I feel like, you know, I talk about my kids all the time, so I'm not going to buy it off of you today. My all-star today that I am going to salute is my ride or die, thank you, Dolores, Gilda. My ride or die, Gilda. Gilda and I met in an elevator many moons ago, but I'm telling you, when I need a cheerleader, when I need the facts, when I need the naked truth, that is Gilda, my ride or die. So I salute you today. That is my all-star, is my friend Gilda, my bestie. Yes. All right, let's just stretch our bodies. You got some good stretching for us this morning? If you can rise, Soulful Sunrisers, or you know what? Just Fine by Mary J. Blige.
2: You know I love music.
0: All right, guys, come on, let's do it. Open the legs here if you're able to. And we're going to take the hands, and as if it is a propeller or a windmill, we're going to, right here, open the body. Give me five, four. You don't have to go fast. You could go slow. Three, two, one. Hold it wherever you are. Exhale, other side. Bring one arm up, one arm down. Maybe come into a triangle here. Exhale, come back up. Other side of triangle. Bring the arms up here. Goalpost arms. Let's give me a beautiful chair squat. Right here. Come on up. Two. Come on up. Three. Come on up. Four. Last one. Five. We're only going to do five today because I want you to bring your legs together. Exhale, open. Other side. Open. Other side. All right, so we got our seven in. You're going to walk in one direction backwards. Ow. And every time you come back, I want you to pose. Back. Pose. One more. And pose. Haven't seen Soulful Sunrises? Yes. I want you to lift your toes and heels up and stretch. Feel that stretch in your body. Flow HB's word is rejuvenated. Slowly bring the soles down, the feet down. Right now, I want you to lift up the legs here in front. Miss Dolores says, greetings all. Bring the arms up. You're going to go back a little bit on the back of the chair, wherever you are on the bed. So your legs are lifted. Flex your toes. Drop your shoulders. Bring your arms like up, but you could bring them down. And the palms are forward. You're going to come forward. Think of a crunch. Come on back. Give me three. Forward and back. Forward and back. If this is too much, put your legs down. Forward. I'm going to open my legs wide. Bring my arms back and stretch. Drop my head back. Slowly bring the legs down. Bring the arms up. Counter three. Drop everything. One, two, three. Ha. Yes, this morning we are celebrating us, words of the day, celebrating our skin. What do we need to know to protect our skin, our largest organ? Are we having our water? Where are we with the water? Like, how many glasses of water did you drink yesterday, Fahim?
1: I don't know how many glasses it is, but I have one of those
0: ounce
1: like
0: things,
1: 1 liter water
0: jug. Okay.
1: I drink one of those a day. So
0: okay. And I went to the gym so far. I'm not going to like, you know, try to show you up, but I went 4 days already. I did weights a couple days. I did, yesterday was a yoga class. I ran. So, you know, I've been active. We said at least 3 days. I'm at four. I'm going to go out prayerfully tomorrow. Where are you on this?
1: And I'm going to have to catch up over the weekend because I've had a doctor appointment the past 2 days. So
0: okay.
1: I've been cutting into my free time.
0: Okay. So you're at one still.
1: Yeah, I'm still at one, but I can make up for it like today and through the weekend.
0: Okay, perfect. Okay, because we're going to keep each other accountable. Big goal, we just want to be healthy, wealthy, and wise. And protect our skin. You know, UV rays can damage the skin in 15 minutes. That's all it takes, 15 minutes. I told you when I was at the beach this weekend, everybody looked so red. I'm like, are y'all not applying sunscreen and reapplying? Markita can help us with that. Sometimes medications may increase sun sensitivity, so make certain that you know that. But water, more than anything. You could have your hot tea, you could have your water, less caffeinated drinks, reapply your sunscreen every 2 hours. Even if you don't see the sun, the UV is still there, right? If you feel that humidity, and make sure that your clothing is light, you're protecting your body, your skin. Don't just think about the face, think about the whole entire body. You know, that's what we're going to talk about this morning when we come back from our break. The importance of just protecting our skin and what that feels like when we protect our skin. I want to hear from you though. I literally want to hear from you. Yesterday, Miss Diane called and shared in her all-star, her aunt. I want you to call in today. If you're hearing my voice, I would love to hear from you about your all-star. This is our campaign to kick off so we can be connected, that we can stay in touch, but also we can salute, give people their flowers while they're with us so they know we value you, we see you, we thank you. So who is your all-star? 215-634-8065. 215-634-8065. What is that? 215-634-8065. You can put it in the chat, but I would love to, love, love, love to hear your voice. All right. So this, my friends are just catching up on polygamous as I pivot. So catching up on polygamous. So I've gone through that. Now I am watching Survival of the Thickest. It's a comedy with Michelle Beaumont, I believe. Have you watched that yet? Survival of the Thickest? It is so funny. Fahim, have you watched that? It's on Netflix.
1: No, not exactly my watching list.
0: Oh, no, that's so. What's in your queue?
1: I'm a like comedy guy, action, drama. That's
0: anything that you are like binge watching now?
1: Well, I just finished From. What else am I watching right now? It's another show and I just can't think of it at the time.
0: Okay. Yeah, so I'm binge watching Survival of the Thickest. I'm really, really get caught up and just like all in my feelings about The Chi, because this is their last episode. Last season. We're in season 8. But let me tell you, you know, one of the things I was thinking about The Chi is I really love it. I love the writing. I love the acting. But I don't like the way black males' death in The Chi is so commonplace, because I feel like I don't want people to ever get numb about us, you know, and I think about what's happening in the world. But that is such an excellent, excellent show, The Chi. It's like, so that last season. Do you watch the Power franchise, Raising Kanan? Do you watch that, Fahim?
1: I've seen.
0: So you don't Power, watch it? When you say I've seen,
1: most of the spinoffs.
0: Oh, really?
1: Yeah.
0: Oh, okay. Yeah, Power was dope. Power is definitely elite. But I do like, I've watched all the franchise, all the spinoffs. Yeah, definitely. And Miss Joy says, good morning, everyone. Blessings and joy. My word is completion. Oh, we got two completion. Fahim's word was completion. We got radiance, completion times two, glowing, reflect, rejuvenated. Yeah, we are rocking with these words this morning. Of course, no all-star call yet. Like, who is your all-star? Like, hello, can a sister get a call in for an all-star? I want you to shout out your person. Grand Rising. Has anyone seen Sweet Magnolias on Netflix? So, Rashana, good morning. I'm not going to lie to you. I've seen the original with Olympia Dukakis and a whole bunch of other women. And I've seen the spinoff with Sweet Magnolia with Queen Latifah, Jill Scott, and a whole lot of other people, Felicia Rashad. But there's a new one on Netflix. I have not watched that yet. Has anyone watched that? Let us know your thoughts for Rashana. And I'm waiting for an all-star. Please call in. Salute, salute, salute. Anyway, it is time for a commercial break. When we come back, we have our guest today, Marquita Robinson-Garcia, CEO of Divinity Skincare. We'll be right back after these messages on Progressive Black Talk Radio. 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
0: 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So today we are talking about, July is UV safety, UV Safety and Skin Awareness Month, and we have the best person to talk with us about that. Let me give her a little intro, her second time on our show. Philadelphia's one of the most innovative entrepreneurs, Marquita Robinson-Garcia, is a cosmetic chemist, author, entrepreneur, and founder and CEO of Divinity Skincare, known as Philadelphia's mad scientist gone good. In 2017, she walked away from a successful career in corporate America, just growing concerns about sustainability and long-term safety. And today, Divinity Skincare is her company built on transparency, wellness, and the belief that skincare should nourish the body with 100% ingredients that are natural and plant-based and edible. Welcome back to Soulful Sunrise. Marquita, how are you?
8: Good morning. Oh my goodness. Thank you. I feel honored. I'm like, girl. I need you just kind of walking around with me.
0: Big up yourself. So we do words of the day now. So our words this morning are radiance, completion, glowing, reflect, rejuvenated, and completion again. So what would your word of the day be today? How do you bring in your day? What is the word?
8: That is a good one. The first thing I think of when it's been a great practice for me, I have to say, it's a great gratitude.
0: Oh, yes. That's, you can never go wrong with that word. Yeah. Yep. And then a couple rapid fire questions. Favorite natural ingredient in your products?
8: Jojoba.
0: Jojoba, right? Jojoba. Yeah. Okay. Morning or nighttime skincare?
8: Both.
0: Yeah? Do you put as much time in the morning as you do in the night?
8: I think I don't have to do as much in the morning because I'm oftentimes hurrying and going. I have 4 little ones.
0: Yeah.
8: So morning, I normally don't have to do as much, but I may do a mask once a week or exfoliate once a week. And those things I can do at night when I have a little bit more time.
0: A little bit more time. Favorite wellness habit?
8: I run. I run as often as I can. It's a little less these days, but
0: yeah.
8: I do like to get a nice little 5K in.
0: Nice. And you know, being a CEO, being an entrepreneur, being a mad chemist gone good, what would you say is an affirmation that keeps you through the day or, you know, for the week or whatever?
8: God's got me.
0: All day, every day.
8: Listen, it's not always easy. I think it's important that we show up as our best selves, but not pretending, but definitely acknowledging that it's not my own strength.
0: Wow. And then a question that I wanted to ask you when you said that God's got me. How do you feel that, you know, as you navigate everything it is to be an entrepreneur, to be a woman, to be a mom, to be a partner, who is your all-star, right? We are doing this, who's your all-star? And because the MLB all-stars come into Philadelphia, mm-hmm. who is your support, your rock, your team? Who do you do this work for? Who is the one that supports you? Yeah.
8: It's funny you say that. So the answer is not what one would traditionally think. My oldest daughter is probably one of the most dynamic people I know. She's only 12 years old, but she has this way about her that she can take on a project, focus, and she has the most compassion toward me, people that she loves. She takes care of people. She stands up for people, but not in like she has to be strong and independent kind of way, in a way that she's so supported. She's so loved. She's so cared for and feels so valued that she just exudes that. And she wants others around her to see that. She's constantly reminding me, Mommy, you're doing a great job.
0: Oh.
8: I'm so proud of you. To hear my daughter approaching her teenage years say that, be able to connect with her that way, and for her to actually be able to see what I'm taking on and just remind me, like, Mommy, you're doing great. I know, you know, you might have missed dinner this other night, or I know you had to miss my violin, you know, concert once or twice, you know, something like that. But Mommy, it's okay. You're doing great. I know you love me. Like that, it's a big deal.
0: Ooh, warmth, flutters, butterflies. That is beautiful. Yeah. So now with that all-star, let's talk about your talent. So it is, July is UV Skin Awareness Safety Month, you know, skin, the largest organ. This is your thing. What do we need to know? It's been unprecedented temperatures, like crazy.
8: Right.
0: Oh my God, can't even breathe.
8: Yeah.
0: What do we need to know, our Soulful Sunrisers need to know about skin safety, even when the sun is out? Are we protecting our skins? Like, talk to us, Marquita. What do we need to know these days?
8: Yes, absolutely. The most important thing to be reminded of is that we have to still take a lot of time to understand the ingredients that go into sunscreens. We can no longer take for granted or assume that whatever products are found in retail on the shelves are really there to protect us, that they were formulated with the intention to make sure our skin is actually taken care of. Now, we have the simple tips like cover up wearing loose fitted clothing. It's still a thing to wear long sleeves when it has to be loose fitted clothing. If we can think of what folks do in the Middle East and Africa, like different parts, you know, in South America, where it's blazing.
0: And they cover up. Yeah, they cover up.
8: Mm-hmm. Or my favorite, no one's outside at those hours. Mm. So midday, 12 o'clock to 2 and 3 and all that, we do need to seek shelter like any other animal. Mm. Right? And we're talking about lizards.
0: We have to be covered.
8: So those are some of like the, but you know, we can wear a hat, right? We can wear sunglasses, but not all the time. The sunlight is so important because it helps us to determine, it helps us to navigate the world when our eyes when that light hits the eyes and that level of intensity, that actually helps to activate the natural protective measures in our skin, because our eyes are taking in the light, and if it's depending on the intensity, that's going to help our skin to also know what it needs to do. So there's a whole lot of like things like this where natural things that we can do that don't necessarily involve sunscreen or sunblock.
0: So when now,
8: is it okay I get into sunscreen?
0: I wanted to ask you, when you say cover up, and that we, you know, where we read and we're told that we need vitamin D, this is the best time to get vitamin D. So covering up our bodies, are we still getting the vitamin D that we need?
8: Right. So again, it's all with moderation on these extremely hot days.
0: Oh, you're talking about extremely hot. Okay.
8: 100 degrees. Yeah. And those are days we don't have any business baking in the sun.
0: Yeah.
8: Because it's exactly that, right?
0: Right.
8: So those are days that we want to be more mindful. Those are the times. Now, when we get a nice, warm, sunny day somewhere in the 80s and, you know, we can take a little bit more sun, that's where we can get some more sun exposure, direct sun exposure. And that is important because guess what? A lot of times folks are vitamin D deficient and don't even realize it. And that has a whole... I can have a whole cascade of issues because vitamin D is the number one precursor for that's required to make every other hormone in the body.
0: Wow.
8: So if you're vitamin D deficient and we're wondering why we're having difficulty with regulating our hormones, whether it's during adolescence, during pregnancy, postpartum, or
0: menopause
8: or menopause, right? We have all these phases. They don't stop. We start in the 13 and then they keep on going and until, right? Well, a lot of it could be the lack of certain minerals and vitamins in the body.
0: Mm-hmm.
8: So it's what's in our diets also. Are we consuming enough vitamin D, whole food, so that we're getting the vitamin C, the vitamin K, the vitamin A, the vitamin B? That whole host of vitamins and minerals is going to also provide some natural protection. These are things that the doctors, I don't know if it's that they don't know it or that they don't share it.
0: Is that what it is?
8: I don't want to assume that there's a malicious intention. I think that there could be so many bigger fires to put out that we've got to save lives before we could even start talking about, some of the basic things that we need to do. But for those of us that are in our good health, pay attention to what you're eating. Get those fresh fruits and vegetables. Train your body to crave whole foods.
0: And with that, I want to just make certain that, you know, everything you're saying, like when folks, you said something really important on top of the show about these topical products that we purchase. And, you know, so couple of quick questions in my mind. When we have a product, what is the shelf life? If we have sunscreen that we've had since last summer, are we still applying it this summer or are we tossing it?
8: Right. So there's always an expiration date somewhere on the bottle. Be mindful of that. But also we have to be mindful that the products were created with the intention of them being on the shelves for maybe 3 or 4 years.
0: Mm.
8: In my personal opinion, we could have something launched 3 or 4 years ago. It could be sitting on the shelf, and there could be a possible chance that one of the ingredients in there we found out we shouldn't be using, for example.
0: Okay. So
8: I think once a year we need to get rid of it.
0: That makes sense. Now, my next thing is, before we get to DaVinci, what are the first three critical ingredients we should be aware of when purchasing a sunscreen product for our skin?
8: Any ingredient in a sunscreen is going to contain a UV filter that's made with a synthetic ingredient that 9 times out of 10 is not going to be good for the skin. So we've got homosalate. We've got, I can't do them off the top of my head.
0: That's okay. But I can just say but we can't pronounce we
8: wanna,
0: them. We can't we pronounce
8: avoid,
0: them.
8: Well, yeah. And I just don't, I wish I had those three right in front of me.
0: That's okay. We have a commercial
8: but
0: break coming up.
8: I don't even want, because there's too many that if I just name three, I could be missing the other 50.
0: So those are the first
8: avoid
0: three?
8: Sunscreens.
0: Okay.
8: Use sunblock.
0: Okay, so that's the first thing, guys.
8: Avoid sunscreens altogether.
0: Okay,
8: use
0: that's
8: a
0: what
8: mineral
0: we needed.
8: Sunblock. So instead of trying to think of what are things we avoid, keep in mind, this is the active ingredient you want to use. It will contain something like zinc oxide. Mm. That's your number one. Okay. If zinc oxide is the first ingredient and the main active ingredient in this particular formula, then I'm probably like in a much better place than anything else. So it's easier to remember one. Remember zinc oxide. That's what I look for. Mineral sunblock.
0: Okay. Zinc mm-hmm. oxide, and we want sunblock, not sunscreen.
8: Yes, not
0: next
8: a sunscreen.
0: Thing. Now,
8: yep.
0: What is in DaVinci? Because you talked about recently in your newsletter, UV safety and skincare and what you were using. So you have countered this. You are the mad scientist. What is in your, what are the properties are in your products?
8: Yeah, just God's good molecules. Okay. Mm. So what I practice is after sun care safety. So on top of staying covered up, avoiding extremely hot days or intense sun, on top of using a sunblock, if and only if I'm at the beach and I'm going to be exposed to sun for hours, which I don't practice. I don't practice being exposed to sun for hours on a daily basis, like just constantly baking. I do not advise that. I don't practice that. However, if I am in the sun quite a bit, I'm going to use a sunblock. Okay. Now, once I come out from the sun and my skin's been exposed to lots of sun, I'm using moisturizer. I'm going to rinse off that sunblock. I'm going to clean my body for the night. And I'm going to apply I apply the My Sunshine moisturizer that we have. It contains argan oil. There's jojoba, one of my favorites. It's a liquid wax. Grapeseed oil. It has a nice citrus floral blend. And the reason I'm going to apply a moisturizer is because that's actually going to restore and rejuvenate my skin because it's been dehydrated. It's been depleted of the minerals. It needs to be restored so that I'm going to prevent being dry, and I'm going to make sure that I enhance that moisture barrier so my skin can continue to do what it needs to do.
0: Mm, wow. So much. We don't think about all the things that it goes into the skin, the application, just to even enjoy summer, right? All those things are. So your products, is it something that we need to complement it with? I remember when you presented to the Chocolate Mamas, you talked about, that was Bridget, but I'm sorry, you don't think you presented. Did you present? Yes, you did. You did present along with Bridget. Yeah.
8: We worked together. Yeah.
0: Yeah. You talked about, vitamin E and aloe, right?
8: Yes.
0: So that is part of our skin regimen also as we navigate this heat, right? And I know I'm getting the signal that it's time to go to commercial. But I want you to talk about aloe, especially with people being burned mm-hmm. and all of that and the stuff that the properties, because you have a very simple, I think it's like a 3 to 5 step plan.
8: Three steps
0: that we can use for our skin.
8: Cleanser, toner, moisturizer.
0: Yeah, when we come back on Soulful Sunrise, and then I'll read what's in the chat. This is Soulful Sunrise. Our guest today is Marquita Robinson-Garcia, CEO of DaVinci Skincare Line, all natural, all plant-based. She said, God's good molecules. We'll be right back on Progressive Black Talk Radio after these messages.
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1: Welcome back on this Thursday, July 9th, 2026. We're talking about skincare. We're talking about UV rays, how to protect our skin, what are the important properties we need to look for. So now we know we're not looking for sunscreen, we're looking for sunblock. Most important property is zinc oxide. We need to make sure we have that. And also we need to make sure that we are hydrated and we're eating whole foods. And Marquita is saying, Marquita Robinson Garcia from DaVinci Skincare line is, read, no, research. And your wellness is everything. And just because you buy something, you know, I was thinking, Marquita, when you said that, is sometimes we may buy things like products like it, you know, TJ Maxx or Marshall's or those discounted stores, but we don't know how long the products have been sitting on in their stock rooms when we get it and we think it's going to be, impacted right on our skin. But guess what? It's not, because it's been there for so long.
2: It could have been there even longer.
1: Yeah.
2: By the time it gets to TJ Maxx or Ross, they are getting whatever was left over and whatever maybe did not sell. Mm. So yeah, we do want to be very careful about the chemicals in these skincare products over the counter.
1: I want to just look through the chat for a little bit and come back because I have a host of questions for you. So Miss Rashana says, oh, we were talking about shows that we were binge watching, and she said that she's been binge watching Steel Magnolias, and she said Heather Headley's in this one. So Fahim, she's asking you, Fahim request line, if you can play In My Mind by Heather Headley. Maybe we could plank to that. I don't know. In My Mind. Sis Margaret says, I'm blessed to have three. Anitra, Ryan, my two daughters. They've been my inspiration and support since the passing of their dad. And Karen Taylor Bass with her positive energy vibes. Thank you, Sis Margaret. Miss Phyllis says, good morning, Karen, Fahim. Blessed to everyone. Have a safe day. Her word is beginning. Yes, you can always start over, right, Marquita?
2: Yes,
1: you left your job. We pivot. Good morning, Miss Shirley. Sir Sanders Bailey says, Rashana, I'm live. It's the new season. I love it. It's great. We're talking about Steel Magnolias. Miss Phyllis says, that's wonderful, Marquita, to hear your daughter tell you how much she appreciates you, right? And Miss Cynthia says, conventional doctors don't seem to know much about nutrition. It's not included in their curriculum, and that needs to change.
2: Right? Word up.
1: I think doctor told me they get like a 2-hour course on menopause. That's what my GYN told me 4 years ago. I was like, how come you guys don't talk about alternative? And she was like, we get a 2-hour course on menopause.
2: There's
1: like,
2: just not enough out there on women's health, let alone Black women's health.
1: Exactly.
2: Like, it's just, it's
1: crazy.
2: They're not studying. That's not what the studies are based on.
1: It's because it's not the moneymaker, but now it is a moneymaker, right? As we age out.
2: Well, the moneymaker is keeping folks sick, but I'm sorry.
1: No, but you're right.
2: That's the moneymaker.
1: It goes back to skin and health and eating. Miss D says, good morning. Miss Beverly says, good morning, Word family. Thank you for this gift of skincare. Sir Sanders Bailey says, Karen, great show today. The information is greatly needed in our community. Her word of the day is gratefulness. Yes. And Miss Norma says, good morning, Soulful Sunrises. Guest speaker, Fahim, my word of today is clean. I use Shea Moisture products. Would you recommend them? So hold that button to talk about Shea Moisture. And Rashana says, thank you so much for listening to me. My word of the day is listening. Absolutely. This is a community. All right, now. So now that we've read the chat, let's get in. Quickly, Shea Moisture. We're not going to bash anyone, but would you recommend or not? Just yes or no?
2: I'm not against Shea Moisture. So I'm not against any brand, right? I never take for granted that a brand is always going to have every product in the market made with integrity. We really have to get used to looking at the ingredients and understanding that the ingredients are going to be listed in order of from top to bottom. So if water's listed first, that's going to be the most, and it's probably going to be about 80% water. Then there might be glycerin or propylene glycol. Then there might be like stearyl alcohol or stearic acid. There might be... I'm saying this in order of typically this is how creams are listed. And then we might see something like cocoa butter or shea butter or something listed a little further down on the list. But by then, we're probably only getting about 2 to 3%, maybe so not, at most 5% if we're lucky. So okay. Not substantial. Again, I'm not against any of the brands. I called on a lot of these brands.
1: But you're
2: long
1: saying
2: ago.
1: Reed, and you've worked with
2: I'm
1: them,
2: saying
1: so.
2: Reed. If the main ingredient that you're looking to use is not the first ingredient on the ingredient listing, it's probably not in there in a substantial amount that you're going to get all the benefits of shea, for example, or cocoa butter or aloe. And I wanted to lead us right into aloe because I know
1: aloe. Vitamin E. Let's get it.
2: Yeah. So vitamin E is excellent for helping to minimize the appearance of scars and dark marks. I love using it in a blend with jojoba because we can actually use it around the eye for dark circles. So for those of us that are worried about anti-aging, which I do not promote, I do not believe in anti-aging. We need to age gracefully. But if we stop aging, that is quite literally signaling
1: death. So hold
2: death.
1: On. I hate to interrupt, but you just, your face, just like when you said about anti-aging, I saw your face move. Can I tell you? No, in a beautiful way. My face moves too. Oh. It emotes.
2: Yeah.
1: I'm watching, I'm talking to people like that I know, and they're like frozen in time. And I'm like, oh my God, am I believing them? So I love to see people's skin talk
2: like this,
1: to
2: you
1: me.
2: See? Like I'm proud of this.
1: Yes, girl. And so this, go ahead. Like, anti-aging.
2: It's okay.
1: Yeah, it's okay.
2: You know, I'm a human. Sorry, I know that looks so weird. That's my face. So that's facial exercise.
1: Yes.
2: So if you want to help minimize the appearance of wrinkles, dark marks, saggy skin, we have to exercise the muscles in our face. Yoga is actually excellent for that. It naturally will do that, as well as tone the tummy. The belly and the facial muscles love yoga. Okay, yes. I'll just say that. Now, there's also facial yoga we could do where we're doing exercises like this. All right. Getting things to tone under here. All that will actually tone the muscles in the face, and all the muscles in the face are actually connected to the skin, so it will naturally lift the skin. That's how you can get a natural lift, and then on top of that, just using natural oils to give you a nice dewy, you know, glow. I believe in that. I purposely will not wear, to my makeup artist, Dandy, I love you, girl. She always taking care of me when it's needed. But I'll be like, no, we're not doing makeup, because I want folks to see that I truly believe in my products. I believe in loving myself and my skin first. And there may be little issues on my face and my skin. That's okay.
1: That's okay.
2: That's
1: you're
2: the
1: human.
2: Beauty of it.
1: Me too,
2: but my
1: right?
2: skin is healthy. It's just, right. it's healthy because I'm taking care of it. So that's really important. So vitamin E is great for that.
1: What about the aloe?
2: Yeah, now aloe is great. Again, a summertime after sun care practice to use aloe vera. Get it straight from the plant. If you're going to use aloe, though, you want to make sure that you soak it. You cut the green part off. You get to that nice, pretty gel,
1: the jelly.
2: Clear gel base.
1: Yeah.
2: You need to soak it for 30 minutes, though. Soak it in water for 30 minutes. And you can soak it overnight, to be sure. But we've got to get that aloe out first, because that can actually cause rashes. And some people think they're allergic to aloe. You're not. It's just you've got to get that. It's a protective feature of the aloe plant itself. It'll be this yellow goopy
1: so
2: stuff.
1: So soak it. Cut it.
2: Soak it in water.
1: First, yeah.
2: Yes. Get that out. And get then the apply it to out. Your yeah. skin, to your hair. This is great.
1: I love it in my sunburns. Hair, Marquita.
2: Yeah.
1: Oh, my God.
2: Burns, rub it all over the skin. It's going to hydrate you. It's going to nourish your skin with those vitamins that we need. Aloe vera is absolutely
1: it's a gift
2: for summertime. It's a gift. Amen.
1: So a little bit of time, because I want you to talk about your company more. Foods that we could do. So you talked about aloe. We could that's something that you could put in your smoothie. You could put that's
2: we can
1: something
2: add that to
1: drink.
2: Smoothie. Absolutely.
1: Right.
2: Fresh or powders.
1: Yeah. Right. So what else do we need to have in our daily diet for our skin to shine, to be
2: eat
1: healthy?
2: Your water.
1: Water.
2: Eat your water. Eat the water. Rainbow. So when I say eat your water, I mean, let's get those berries, the blueberries, the raspberries, the strawberries. Let's get the blackberries. Let's make sure that we're having watermelon.
1: Yeah.
2: Seeded watermelon.
1: Seeded.
2: Make sure all of our vegetables.
1: Which they charge for more now for the
2: don't
1: seeds.
2: Don't get me started.
1: Can you believe? But
2: because
1: anyway.
2: The seeds, because that's where the power is. It's
1: right.
2: in seeds. Okay. Make sure your fruit is seeded. So whether that's lots of vitamin C is really important, because that's going to help to improve the integrity of our skin's natural moisture barrier. So when we're drinking lemonade and we're craving lemonade or citrus fruits in the summer, it's not by accident. That's our body telling us we need some more vitamin C, because
1: okay.
2: that's going to help us against
1: I'll pause
2: the sun.
1: You there. We got literally 2 minutes, and I want to get a little bit of that song, My Mind by Heather Headley, for our listeners. So where and how can people connect your three-step program that you have for our skin? Hit it.
2: Absolutely. So the three-step sustainable beauty skincare routine, cleanser, toner, and moisturizer, it will literally provide what you need for the outside of your skin. You can find that on divinity.com, and it's spelled D-V-I-N-I-T-I. 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Those are probably the easiest ways to connect with us. Very active on social media. We can answer questions. I can send out links.
1: And you have a new product, right? For
2: the My Sunshine. Yes. So the My Sunshine is our body oil. It's not necessarily an SPF product. I don't even feel the need to use SPF ever unless I'm at the beach. On the beach for hours at a time. Like, it's just not in my daily practice. I love the sun. I'm soaking in those sun rays, or I'm covering my skin when I feel burned. We want to avoid burns. Mm. We really need to avoid burns. That's what can lead to sun cancer. But normal sun exposure, that's going to keep our skin youthful. That's going to keep our skin glowing. That's going to activate the body in ways in the brain, in the mind, in the soul, in the spirit. It brings joy.
1: Hold that.
2: It makes us happy.
1: Hold that. Can you play a little bit of the song? It's only got an hour, girl. I'm trying to get everything in.
2: No, I appreciate you.
1: Here we go. This is to our Soulful Sunrisers. Yeah, right? Let's just bring us right here. Miss Viola says, so glad to see you, Marquita. She uses your product. Miss Phyllis says, thank you for your advice on skincare. Brashana said, great show. I learned a lot this morning. Miss Cynthia says, I love what Marquita said about anti-aging.
2: Yes. Graceful.
1: Right here. Graceful. Yes. Oh. Marquita, one more time. They're asking for the information, which is the best way to connect so I could wrap up and send people off. Go ahead.
2: Absolutely. Yes. Divinity.com. DVINITI.com. You'll find all of our contact information there, or Divinity Skincare on Instagram, and it's DVINITI Skincare, all one word. And I hope to connect soon.
1: Yes. Thank you so much, Soulful Sunrises, for tuning in. Recognizing your all-star, your words of the day, Miss Marquita Robinson Garcia, CEO of Divinity Skincare Line. Thank you so much for being on our show and gracing us this morning. Fahim, have a great weekend, everyone. Take care. See you, God willing, on Tuesday. I am off. Peace and love.
2: Bye, Karen.
1: Bye, my love. Take care.

0: This is Freedom Journeys, celebrating the lives of 250 phenomenal Philadelphians.
1: My name is Dennis McCrow, and we're talking about Jimmy Heath. He was born in the 20s. Jimmy is one of the greatest musicians, a great alto player, and probably one of the most important African-American educators. When I think of Mr. Heath, I think of him in two different lights. One, as a person that I was able to play with on numerous occasions with the Dizzy Gillespie All-Star Big Band, but also I learned a lot from him in that he was a great arranger, great composer. He founded the graduate department for the jazz department at Queens College. I'm currently the director of jazz studies here. He comes from Philadelphia, from obviously a very strong and musical family with his brother Percy and his younger brother Tootie. Whether doing jazz festivals or just, you know, musical events, we would run into the Heath brothers from time to time. When you would talk to Jimmy, it was just like talking to one of the cats that you've always known your whole life. He was a very soft-spoken, always funny, always had a joke. He would tell a lot of stories when everyone was all together, and I know he would talk about being a contemporary of John Coltrane's. He had a great depth and a maturity to his sound, but the ideas he would play were always new and fresh. There are so many awards and honors that people have given him over the years. You know, when you get to someone of his caliber and of his stature, naturally younger musicians seek you out, like master classes and clinics and lectures and things like that. The position at Queens, it was him and Donald Byrd, actually, who were some of the first most well-known educators who started working at schools in terms of really making the jazz departments what they have become. He was probably active from sometime in the 40s until his passing. He was also very forthcoming in terms of his issues dealing with drugs. And in a way, that was kind of one of the things that made him a great educator, because he was always speaking about, for example, the importance of music, the importance of decisions that you make. And he always approached all of the young musicians from a standpoint of not necessarily just theoretical knowledge, but like, I've been here, I know what this is. When we talk about the history of this country, you cannot ignore the contribution of jazz. So as far as like for the 250th anniversary, I think while we're celebrating the history, we also have to kind of think about where we're going. Master Heath, he really symbolized the best of the music and the attitude that we all should have going into the future.
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You're here because you know something. What you know you can't explain, but you feel it. You felt it your entire life. That there's something wrong with the world. You don't know what it is, but it

0: morning. This is Solomon Jones on 900 AM, 96.1 FM, WURD. And I want to welcome you to another edition of Wake Up With Word. Fahim, good morning.
1: Good morning. How you doing today?
0: I'm good, man. It's my anniversary.
1: Oh, man. Happy anniversary.
0: Yeah, thank you, bro. 26 years, man. You know?
1: You have to open that wallet up now.
0: I know.
1: That 26 years, that's a good dinner.
0: Yeah. Now, we're supposed to be going to see Patty tonight. We'll see. Yeah. Because there are some storms in the forecast. We'll see. We do have a plan B. But, you know, we'll see what happens. And but, man, 26 years, bro. You know what I mean? Yeah. It's a long time. And you know, the years just fly by. It's not even like, you know, I look back and be like, man, we've been married a long time. Like, if it was like that, it'd be, you know, that might be a problem.
1: Mm-hmm.
0: You know what I mean? But it's like, you know, the time just flew, man. And love her more. She's more beautiful now than ever. And I just count myself lucky to have her, man. Blessed by God to have my wife, man. So happy anniversary, honey. I love you. And looking forward to a good celebration tonight.
1: Oh yeah, that's a true blessing. Man, I'm on my journey just to get the one.
0: I know.
1: Get the year one. You know what I mean?
0: You'll get there. Yeah. You'll get there. You know, it's funny, man, because we used to, when we were dating, we come around the corner together, and there was a neighbor. She'd be like, "Okay, I just want a piece of the cake. That's all. I just want a piece of the cake." She was talking about a wedding cake. Like everybody knew.
1: Uh-huh.
0: There's this old lady. We was in the mall one time. She was like, "Yeah, y'all gonna get married." And we had only been dating, you know, maybe probably less than a year. And she just, I'm like, man, you know, it was wild. But just very, very fortunate, man. You know, the Bible says he who finds a wife finds a good thing. And I am a witness to that. So that's going on. And I wore my Phillies jersey because the All-Star game is coming. So I might have to get some more Phillies gear. I do have a Phillies hoodie, but it's kind of hot for the summer.
1: Yeah.
0: But the 2026 MLB All-Star Game is coming to Citizens Bank Park. It's going to feature some homegrown star power. Major League Baseball announced yesterday that Philadelphia native and godmother of soul Patti LaBelle going to perform the national anthem, while Jennifer Hudson is going to sing America the Beautiful. Downingtown native Miles Teller going to narrate a tribute to baseball's impact on American life before the game begins. Legendary Philadelphia group Boys to Men going to perform during the MLB's Stand Up to Cancer moment at the end of the fifth inning. The 96th Midsummer Classic takes place Tuesday, July 14th at Citizens Bank Park in South Philly. So we are excited about that.
1: Oh, yeah. They made this a true Philly showcase for this MLB. I'm waiting for them to throw Meek Mill in there somewhere. You know you're going to show up at some point.
0: Yeah. How about that? Now, is Miles Teller the token?
1: I guess so.
0: Because they got Patti LaBelle, they got Jennifer Hudson, they got Boyz II Men.
1: Yeah.
0: You know what I mean? Are they flipping the script?
1: I guess so.
0: You know?
1: It's the reverse Uno card. They're like, you know, we don't want no problems. You know, give them one. Give them one.
0: But. Oh, man, it sounds like it's going to be great, and looking forward to that. Meanwhile, elected officials and faith leaders joined community members on Wednesday to stand in solidarity with Philadelphia's Muslim community. An interfaith unity press conference was held to condemn the recent arson at the Northeast Philadelphia Islamic Center. Officials say someone targeted the building on the 1400 block of Tyson Avenue early Sunday morning. The attack that happened on this mosque was an attack on those fundamental beliefs that everyone here should be celebrated.

0: said Pennsylvania Representative Anthony Bellman. The Council on American Islamic Relations is offering a $2,500 reward for information leading to a conviction. And so, you know, this kind of thing just can't be tolerated, man.
1: Oh, no, not at all. It's certain crimes that people do where you're just like, you're a different type of human.
0: Right.
1: Because, you know, even if you are a criminal, you would think something like burning a religious building, even if it's not a religion that you follow.
0: Right.
1: Like, for most people, that's just something that they wouldn't do.
0: Right, you know? Exactly. And, you know, to see this happen, you know, there was an attack on the Al-Aqsa Mosque, which is close to where we are in Northern Liberties. Some years ago, somebody left a pig's head, I believe, outside the mosque. That's an attack. Mm-hmm. That's an attack. And so if you believe your religion is superior to someone else's, then practice it. Practice your faith. And your faith does not tell you to go and burn down somebody else's house of worship for nothing. Why are you doing that? And so, you know, we pray for people like that, man, but it can't be tolerated, man. We have to live together as brothers or perish together as fools. Martin Luther King was absolutely right. He was right then, and he's right now. The writer E. Jean Carroll can collect $5.8 million held in escrow since the jury found that President Donald Trump sexually abused and defamed her. A federal judge ruled Wednesday. Trump's lawyers immediately asked a court to block the payment while they appeal. The president has already deposited the money in an account. The U.S. Supreme Court recently let the 2023 civil verdict stand, clearing the way for Judge Louis A. Kaplan to release the money. The initial $5 million reward has grown with interest. The jury found Trump attacked Carroll in 1996 in the dressing room of a luxury Manhattan department store and defamed her after she described it publicly in a 2019 memoir during his first term as president. Trump called her allegations false and said, quote, "She's not my type," end quote, in an interview. And so he's doing everything he can not to pay this woman this money that he owes her. Meanwhile, he's robbing America blind, apparently, making, you know, billions of dollars marketing his name while president. And another story I heard this morning, they're supposed to be naming the airport in Florida after him, mm-hmm. and he's seeking to trademark that.
1: Yeah, they already got the signs up on the interstate to the Donald J. Trump International Airport or whatever. It's ridiculous. He's trying to brand the country.
0: Yeah, yeah. You know what I mean? Just crazy stuff. And, you know, he told us America was going to be great again. I'm trying to figure out when is that going to happen, and great for who?
1: Right.
0: Hostilities in Iran are back, and yet another promise has been broken. On the campaign trail, Trump promised that he would end wars, not start them. But here we are in the midst of a battle that the U.S. did not have to start. Iran had a nuclear deal that was negotiated by President Obama. It took years of diplomacy and a series of alliances to get it done. It took good foreign policy and countries other than ours. It took a common sense approach and well thought out strategy. It took competence and leadership and patience. Trump tore up the Obama deal during his first stint in office, and he seemingly did the whole thing out of hate. Now we're in the kind of war that Trump railed against. Now we have inflation that Trump says he loves. Now we have elections that Trump wants to fix. But we still don't have an America that's great. We got a hot show for you today on Wake Up With Word. Temple professor Timothy Welbeck takes a look back at the influence of Philadelphia's free black community 250 years ago. Philadelphia native Santino Hardwood breaks down the action that's coming to the HBCU Swingman Classic. Plus, on Word on Business, P. Michael Boone of the Junior Barber Academy talks shop with Iola Harper of the Women's Opportunities Resource Center. And as always, we've got you, our listeners, calling in at 215-634-8065, a toll-free 1-800-259-9231. on 866-361-0900. Hit us on Instagram at Onward, or you can hit me personally at SolomonJones1. Watch us on Facebook at Forward. But first, it's the Big Three, the news stories you need to know to kick off your day right here on Wake Up with Word. Story number one, Maine Democratic Senate nominee Graham Platner said in a video statement Wednesday he's suspending his campaign, taking aim at the Democratic establishment while clearing the way for the party to select a new candidate to take on Republican Senator Susan Collins in one of the most important contests of November's midterms. Platner's decision comes after a woman told CNN and Politico he raped her while he was heavily intoxicated nearly 5 years ago while they were in a casual dating relationship, an allegation Platner denies. We believe that for the moment movement to continue, it can't be me, and for that reason, we are suspending campaign operations, Platner said in an 11-minute video posted on X, adding that he intends to file paperwork to withdraw. Platner spent a large portion of the video railing against the Democratic Party establishment that he claimed is using the allegations of sexual assault and dating violence, which he vigorously denied, to suppress him and his movement. He added, "The brutal political reality is that those in power are using the allegations as an excuse to take away all of the things that we need to run a campaign, including the ability to fundraise and access voter data." Now, here's where you're wrong. Dead wrong. First of all, you're wrong because you know something happened. It's not that, you know, nothing happened. Something must have happened, you know, between you and this woman. And now there's another woman with an allegation against you. My problem is the timing of it. My problem is you can't disprove something when somebody says, oh, this happened 5 or 10 years ago. That's a problem. But my other problem is that you blaming other people. Now, something happened between you and these women. We don't know what because we weren't there. We know the allegations that they've made. We don't know if they're true or not. But obviously something happened. And so for you to then turn around and say, oh, it's the Democratic establishment's fault. Come on, man. Come on, bruh. You know, the Democratic establishment wasn't there when you were there with those women. The Democratic establishment wasn't there 5 or 10 years ago. This is really about you putting yourself in a situation where you could be accused of something like that. That's the reality of it. And so now, not only is Graham Platner hurt by this, not only are these women hurt by this, but the whole country could be hurt by this because you were the candidate, you knew this stuff might be in your background, somebody might say something, and now the Democratic Party is scrambling to try to get a majority from somebody who literally is using the presidency to rob the country blind. This is where we are. And so, you know, there's enough blame to go around, man, but you can't be talking about other people when this is your situation. This is for you to handle, and it's not on the Democratic Party, it's on you.
1: Yeah, if you can't take accountability, then better than your opposition.
0: Yeah.
1: You know what I mean? So, you know, that's on him. He probably always knew this was something, you know, the skeleton in the closet that he was just praying never got open. But everything done in the dark does eventually come to light. You know, We'll see how much of it is true as they investigate. But one thing from this case I find interesting is, as we usually see with everybody else, when the accusation comes out, You lose your job.
0: Yep.
1: Or you step down.
0: Yep.
1: Some people get convicted and make billions.
0: That part. You know, I'm looking at Graham Platner, and I wrote a column about this a couple of weeks ago. I'm looking at Graham Platner and the allegations against him. Well, there's a guy sitting in the White House that has very similar allegations. A guy sitting in the White House who, you know, lost a civil case about sexual abuse of this woman in a department store dressing room. I'll spare you the details of it because it's morning and kids are listening, but it's heinous. And so, you know, and don't want to pay the woman her money. Now, the judge that ordered him to pay them, oh, we getting ready to appeal that. You done made billions sitting there as president marketing your name all around the world. You know, selling people sneakers and cell phones and crypto. Like, what president does that? But this is what's happening, and you got the same kind of allegations against you, right? It's not exactly the same thing, but very similar allegations that really have already been litigated in a civil court. You owed a woman money, don't want to pay her. Called her a liar, owe her money for that, don't want to pay her that. You know, and so we're watching somebody whose character, you want to talk about character? I mean, it's just unbelievable. And so, you know, Grant Plattner's got his problems, but, you know, if you can be president and have similar allegations and more, be a 34-time convicted felon and sit in the White House tearing down half of it, ruining the reflecting pool, algae floating in it, you know, tearing up the country. If you can do that, then, man, anybody should be able to run. It is a mess out here. Brings me to story number two. The biggest jump in Philadelphia's property assessments this year occurred in Kensington, a measure that means many homeowners in the long-struggling neighborhood are likely to see higher taxes amid a concerted effort by the city to clean up the area. That's according to an Inquirer analysis of recently released property assessments of single-family homes, which found that citywide there was a 3% median change in valuations from the 2025 tax year, the last time there was a mass reassessment. And so property values in Kensington going up. They're cleaning up the area. I went down to Kensington to do a book event with a school maybe 2 years ago. And this really, to me, defined everything that Kensington was. You have this school, this island of hope, right, in this sea of despair. But right next to the school, you had women who were prostituting themselves. You saw that. But then in back of these women prostituting themselves on the next corner, they were building a high rise. And so you have gentrification, you have drug addiction, you have the crime that goes along with that, you have people trying to eke out a living. So all of those things are happening, and the city comes in to try to clean up the neighborhood. Of course, the property values are going to go up. That's what's going to happen. Now, we hope that people's income will go up along with it, so they can pay those taxes.
1: Yeah, I saw this, and to me, I was just like, this sounds like gentrification 101.
0: Yeah.
1: You know, a neighborhood that at one point you can pay people to drive through.
0: That's right.
1: In 5 years is going to be a neighborhood you can't afford to live in.
0: That's right.
1: You know, and although I'm glad that they cleaned things up, because it definitely needed to be cleaned up, I'm kind of sad for some of the residents who have been living there this whole time, who now that everything is, you know, nice and shiny, possibly are going to get pushed out due to pricing.
0: Yeah, I'm thinking about several people, man, in Harrogate and in Kensington, who I've talked to over the years as they tried to put a safe injection site in their neighborhood. And the people like, man, we got enough problems, you know. And so I'm going to check in with them, and we're going to try to get them on, because I want to hear from them about what they think as the neighborhood gets cleaned up. But the property values also increased. Story number three, the U.S. carried out another round of strikes on Iran on Wednesday, hours after President Donald Trump said that recent Iranian attacks on ships in the Strait of Hormuz signaled the end of the ceasefire. Military officials said in a social media post that the strikes were intended to further degrade Iran's ability to threaten freedom of navigation in the strait, through which a fifth of the world's traded oil and natural gas passed before the war. The action raised fears that the war in Iran could reignite, coming just a day after the U.S. military hit a variety of military sites and port facilities following Iran's targeting of several merchant vessels off the coast of Oman. Iranian state media reported explosions in several locations in the southern port cities. And so here we are. Is this war back? Will this war ever end? I want to know what you think about it. Give me a call. 215-634-8065 is the number you can call to get in on the conversation right here at WURD Radio. Let us know your comments on this morning's show. The question for the culture on the other side of this break. I am Solomon Jones. This is WURD Radio. We'll be right back.

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1: A downed tree is going to cause havoc for folks in Northwest Philadelphia who have to divert along Lincoln Drive between Johnson Street and Wissahickon. So between East Falls and Germantown and the rides for Roxborough, things could get a little hectic. But thankfully, traffic this time of year isn't too heavy at this hour of the morning. Schuylkill Expressway delays are minimal. I need you to stay focused on rides into and out of King of Prussia while DeKalb Pike is blocked near Henderson Road for yet another sinkhole remediation project. Lisa Fairfax, Total Traffic.
0: It's time for a check on the weather on WURD.
2: Good Thursday, everybody. Here is your current weather forecast for the Philadelphia area. We will have some increasing clouds today, occasional showers and gusty thunderstorms by the afternoon. The high gets to 85. Mostly cloudy overnight with more showers and thunderstorms likely, a low of 72. And then mostly sunny for tomorrow, though still a 50-50 chance of still more showers and thunderstorms. Tomorrow's high 89. Once again for today, increasing clouds, then occasional rain, heavy at times, high up to 89. I'm Randy Chepigan with your Philadelphia weather.
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0: Good morning. 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And I want to welcome you back to Wake Up with Word. And whole lot going on, man, including a fire at a mosque in the Northeast. And faith leaders from all across the city came together to denounce that, as they should. There should never be an attack in America on anyone's faith. Freedom of religion is a bedrock principle of our country, and it shouldn't just be freedom to be a different kind of Christian. It should be freedom to be whatever it is that you want to follow. And if you think your religion is better, then live it out in a way that attracts people to it. Live it out in a way that asks people, what is it that's different about you? Live it out in a way that attracts people to your beliefs. And don't set fire to other people's houses of worship. Come on, man.
1: Yeah.
0: Come on, bro.
1: Yeah, that's just a different type of evil. Anytime people play around with anything religious, again, even if it's a religion that you don't follow, it should just feel wrong to your core. Mm-hmm. Like, anytime I hear a story about, when you hear stuff about, like people stealing, the money from church and things.
0: Yeah.
1: Like, I'm just like, what is,
0: I know.
1: Like, how desperate are you?
0: You going to hell.
1: Yeah. First class ticket. Like, please, this way, sir.
0: You know? I know, right? It's crazy. Also, Graham Plattner dropping out of the campaign and trying to blame the Democratic establishment. The Democratic establishment wasn't there when you was there with them women. The Democratic establishment was not in the room. At some point, you got to take responsibility for your own stuff, man. And it was just one thing after another with this dude. First, it was a Nazi tattoo. Oh, I didn't know it was a Nazi tattoo. All right. Then it was other allegations from women. Oh, he was, too rough with me. Okay. All right. You know what I mean? And then after he won, he was like, all right, well, we got another one for you. Now it's a rape accusation. And, enough, I think, was enough for, people who had put their faith in him and who had supported him. Bernie Sanders and others, took their support away and said, you need to drop out. And so he was forced to drop out. But Bernie Sanders, the Democratic establishment, because he told you to drop out, too. So, it really does come down to whether or not these allegations are true. Unfortunately, when those kinds of accusations come, people are damaged permanently. Whether they're true or not, people are damaged permanently. We do not know what happened, but we do know that these accusations were made, and we do know that he was in relationships with these women, and so, is in a position to be accused in this way. And so the question is now, what happens going forward in terms of who the Democratic nominee is going to be in this midterm election, where, again, the Supreme Court has said that you could put unlimited amounts of money. Who has the money? The Republicans. We'll see. Because money cannot beat organization. And so can people organize around a new candidate in this short period of time? We will see. Story number two, the biggest jump in Philadelphia's property assessments this year occurred in Kensington, a measure that means many homeowners in the long struggling neighborhood likely to see higher taxes amid a concerted effort by the city to clean up the area. And I just got to say this, man. Now, on the one hand, you don't want to see people, have to pay higher taxes. But on the other hand, when your neighborhood becomes better, then your property is worth more. And that's the reality. Right. And so, do we want the neighborhood cleaned up or do we not? Do we want things to be better or do we not? If things are going to be better, then your property values are going to increase and your taxes are going to go up. Now, there are some programs that people can get in on in order to blunt some of the effect of that, like the LOOP program, the long-term owner occupancy program. There are other programs for people who live in their homes who can get some relief from that. And so people are going to have to take advantage of those programs that they didn't have to take advantage of before because their property wasn't worth anything. But now, you better sign up for the LOOP program and some of those other programs that are in place.
1: Yeah. A lot of times these situations always end up being a double-edged sword.
0: Yeah.
1: Because, the situation definitely needed to be addressed. It was getting out of control. But with that, to your point, now that it's night, the reason why things were so cheap was because of the mm-hmm. situation that was going on.
0: Mm-hmm.
1: So, of course, the cause and effect is going to be the increase in pricing.
0: Yeah. And then gentrification was happening, too, though. I told you, man, I'm down there. I'm looking. You know, it's women prostituting themselves, quite frankly, white women on the corner down there. But right in back of them, they're building, you know, a million dollar building. And so all of that was happening anyway. I think that speculators saw that, okay, this is a place that's right near transportation. You know, you can get downtown in 10 minutes. You know what I mean? Like, it's, you know, it's a place where we can invest. And people were investing, but the whole drug thing. And so now that they're trying to clean that up, and trust me, it's not completely cleaned up by any stretch of the imagination, but now they're trying to clean that up, property's worth a little bit more.
1: Now, you think they're going to try to pull that thing that they do a lot of times, like change the name?
0: Yeah.
1: Like start calling kids into something else?
0: Yep. Yep. Because that's, again, you said it, gentrification 101.
1: Yep.
0: You try to change the history of the neighborhood, try to wipe away the history of and the culture of the people who were there before and try to make it into something new. You know what I mean? Wasn't no brewery town when I was growing up. I lived at 25th and Oxford. It was North Philly. What a F. You know what I mean? Wasn't no brewery town. What do you mean brewery town? What is that? You know, there was no Northern Liberties when I was growing up. Again, that was North Philly as well. You look at the branding of buildings now. Now they're naming buildings. You know what I mean? So you got different names for different stuff, and it's an attempt to wipe away that history. Brings me to story number three. The U.S. carried out another round of strikes on Iran on Wednesday, hours after President Donald Trump said that recent Iranian attacks on ships in the Strait of Hormuz signaled the end of the ceasefire. So another promise broken. You know, war seems to be something that's going to be ever present with this administration. And, you know, I don't know how many times he said, I mean, you know how he does. He says things over and over and over again to try to sear it into your brain. He said, no new wars. Well, this is a new war.
1: New and but appears to be endless.
0: Yeah.
1: On top of that.
0: Yep. Absolutely. So we want to hear from you. Give us a call, 215-634-8065. When is this war going to end? And we also got our question for the culture. This is a good one. What we got, Faheem?
1: What's the most iconic black hairstyle?
0: Oh, I want to know what you think. Now, it's two that come to mind immediately for me. The most iconic black hairstyle ever. Two immediately come to mind for me. I want to hear from you. Give me a call, 215-634-8065. That is 215-634-8065. Jacob from Alney is online, too. Go ahead, Jacob.
2: Hey, peace be unto you, Solomon, Faheem, word family.
0: Mm-hmm.
2: I guess, to me, that would be the afro.
0: Yep, that's the number one.
2: Okay.
0: That's the number one.
2: You know what I mean? Everybody had it back then. But you know what, Solomon, look. This guy make Ebenezer Scrooge look like an angel, man.
0: Mm-hmm.
2: All the money that he's stealing, he still don't want to pay people.
0: I know.
2: What's up with that?
0: Yeah, it's deep.
2: You talking about a miser, and this guy is spending American taxpayer money like it's his own. Mm-hmm. I see why he bankrupted all his businesses, right?
0: Mm-hmm.
2: He's bankrupting America. Mm. But at the same time, look at his bank account. Ain't that something, man?
0: It is.
2: You mean to tell me that the American people don't see this?
0: Mm-hmm.
2: This is what I'm talking about. People still walk around talking about, well, I'm undecided. I'm a C. What more do you have to see? Look, now, Solomon, did you find out what happened to the new toy, the jet that the Muslim leader gave him, that he had to leave and send for an older plane to come? Do you know how much money that costs to do stuff like that?
0: I know.
2: I mean, what is, man, look, we ain't even going to talk about the golf trips that he has to his different little resorts, his resorts, right, with his name on it, making money. If we don't do what we got to do, that's to take the House and the Senate, we going to deserve everything we get. And we as a people, Solomon, we going to survive. Mm-hmm. Black people, we going to get through it. But America, y'all don't see this? I mean, come on, man. Help me out, brother.
0: I hear you, man. You are absolutely right. And I want to thank you for your call this morning on WURD Radio. So 215-634-8065. The war seems to be something that's just never going to end. And you are dealing with, you know, a president who does not seem to be concerned about that. Now, we got these Freedom Fuel gas stations that are popping up with the gas. The gas is $3.47, and they said it is a nod to him being the 47th president, but it is a privately owned company. But we don't know who owns it. We don't know how they're selling the gas at such a cheap price. We don't know where they're getting the oil from to process this gas. We don't know anything about it except that the 47 is supposed to be representative of Donald Trump, and yet they say it's a private company. What's going on with this Freedom Fuel stuff, man?
1: I don't know, but I know I'm not using it.
0: Yeah, I hear you.
1: Yeah,
0: I can't mess with y'all.
1: No.
0: You know what I mean? 215-634-8065. That, of course, the number you can call to get in. Rashana from North Philly is on line 3. Go ahead, Rashana.
3: Good morning. Happy anniversary.
0: Thank you so much. I appreciate that.
3: Yeah, I'm going to go back to the hair look.
0: Okay.
3: Now, I was wearing a Carefree Curl in the 80s,
0: okay.
3: early 90s. Yeah, okay. I'm going to go with that.
0: Carefree Curl.
3: Yeah.
0: Oh, man, that made
3: they
0: me think of another curl.
3: According to the company that you were using. I was using Carefree, but they used to call it Jerry Curl.
0: See,
3: whatever,
0: I knew you was going to do that.
3: All right, Rashana.
0: Thank you for your call this morning on WURD Radio. Yeah. Yeah.
1: There's another curl I'm thinking of. I'm going to wait to see if somebody says it.
0: Okay. So give us a call, 215-634-8065. That is the number you can call to get in. You get one hairstyle. All right? Name one. Leave some for everybody else. You get one. 215-634-8065. What is the most iconic hairstyle, black hairstyle, ever? Give us a call, 215-634-8065. Afro's off the board. Jerry Curl's off the board. Cliff from Connecticut is on line 4. Go ahead, Cliff.
4: Hey, Brother Solomon, Grand Advisor. I would definitely agree with the Afro, but it had meaning to it.
0: Uh-huh.
4: Yeah, power, unity. All our young kids, man, our youth, our teenagers, they had so much respect. You know, so different hairstyles, in my opinion, man, represents different ideology.
0: Okay.
4: And with, you know, now today, we got what? The twist or braids, man, but yo, man, I don't know what we doing with this, bro, because listen, we got twist, but yet, man, our brothers, man, and what they doing to each other, you know, Brother Solomon, I don't understand it, bro.
0: Mm-hmm.
4: I'll just leave it right there, man. We got to do better towards each other, man.
0: All right.
4: A lot better.
0: Thank you, man. Appreciate you calling this morning on WURD Radio. Naisa from Montgomery County is online, too. Go ahead, Naisa.
5: The shag was one. Good morning, Solomon.
0: I'm okay, sorry. You only get one. You only get one.
5: All right, shag. Much
0: the shag.
5: Bye.
0: All right, thank you. I appreciate it. Thank you so much. The shag. Do you remember the shag?
1: I'm not familiar with what the shag
0: is. All right,
1: is.
0: So the shag, and maybe it was a northern thing, but the shag, you have your hair low, but you had almost like a tail in the tail
1: okay.
0: in the back.
1: Something like a black mullet.
0: Yep, almost, but it didn't go down because, you know, our hair don't grow like that. So you just had the hair, you had more hair in the very back than you had on the rest of your head. It was called a shag. So, all right, we're going to go to break. On the other side, we're going to continue the show. I am Solomon Jones. This is WURD Radio. We'll be right back.

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1: 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You're not alone. 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

0: Good morning. 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And I want to welcome you back to Wake Up with Word. And we're taking your calls at 215-634-8065. That is 215-634-8065. That, of course, the number you can call to get in on the conversation right here at WURD Radio. So, we got these mysterious gas stations that don't nobody really know, like, what's going on. Freedom Fuel, right? So the gas is $3.47. The 47 apparently is a nod to Donald Trump being the 47th president, but they say that it's not affiliated with the government and it's a private company. How can they afford to take a loss on this gas unless this gas is maybe from the oil they took from Venezuela? I mean, is it that? It's just odd, and they won't, you're not getting any answers on any of that. Now, as for me and my house, we'll go where we've been going, to get our gas. You can do what you want to do, but, anything affiliated with this dude for me, man, is just, you know, it's a no.
1: Yeah, if they pull the paperwork on these gas stations, you know good and well it's going to trace back to somebody that has some type of ties to Trump or some company that he's invested in. Nothing is going to happen with the Trump or America branding that does not benefit Donald Trump.
0: This is so weird, man. We're in a strange time. So that's happening. Meanwhile, more strikes on Iran. So y'all can afford, apparently, to sell this gas at $3.47 no matter what. But the other gas stations, they have to raise their prices because the oil can't get out of the Strait of Hormuz because you started this war. And so, what is that? Like, something about that is wrong. Because, again, how can you afford to continue to sell oil at one price, never raising it, never lowering it? You can sell it at that price, but everybody else got to go up and down based on the market. If I'm Sunoco and them, I'm suing. I got to know, how in the world are y'all doing this and basically trying to, like, you know, set us up for failure? I'm sorry, man. I want to hear from you, man. Give me a call, 215-634-8065. Also, we got our question for the culture. What's our question today, Fahim?
1: What's the most iconic black hairstyle of all time?
0: All right, so we've already said the afro. We've already said the Jerry curl. We've already said the shag. And so it's got to be something other than that. Everybody gets one, not more than one, so we can give everybody a chance. Let's go to Mike from North Philly on line 3. Go ahead, Mike.
2: Good morning, Solomon. How you doing, Digger, brother?
0: Good, man. How you doing?
2: I'm doing pretty good. Solomon, down there at Kensington, I got family lives down there near Kensington and Clearfield.
0: Okay.
2: And every first of the month I go by there, the new dope must come out, and they are like zombies. And they feeding them, and they all over the place, and they taking crap all on people's front of people's houses.
0: Ain't that something? I couldn't believe, the first time I saw that, Mike, I couldn't believe it. I'm like, wait a minute, y'all are defecating in the street?
2: And they don't care.
0: No, they don't.
2: Right in front of your house now.
0: Yeah,
2: man. I
0: gotta
2: call the city of Philly 311 at least 2 or 3 times a month to get them to come out there. All they do is clean it up. They're not trying to do anything about it. They just come clean it up like it's regular. And it pisses me off.
0: Yeah.
2: Now, to Fahim, like I put it on your page the other day when he said something about highways and byways. Fahim, byways are back roads you take, and when you get lost, if you're traveling, you go down the byway.
0: Okay.
2: Now, if you go down the byway, Fahim, the Klan might be back there, and it might get you.
0: And that's why you need the prayer.
2: Deliverance. Exactly. That's why. So don't go no byway. Stay on the highway, brother. And then, you know, Solomon, Brother Jacob heard me hollering. Mm-hmm. When have the last time you heard the word miser? I forgot that.
0: Yeah, I haven't heard in a long time. But it's dead on.
2: I'm sitting here. I'm cracking up. Now, Solomon, right there at Borden Clearfield.
0: Yes.
2: The gas is $3.47 right there at night, but the gas company is called Craco. So when I went back there last night when I was working, I said, it says Freedom Gas. I said, oh, this is what they're talking about. You know, and the ARAB owner, so he probably told them, look, you want to stay in the country, sell us gas. But it went up 10 cents, so it's $3.57 now. I don't think Trump going to like that. Mm-hmm. It might fall back down. But I'm going to let you know, if my car starts running funny, if it starts running like it's too janky, don't keep pulling my car.
0: Okay.
2: Because I'm scared now, Solomon.
0: So you went and got the gas from down there?
2: Yeah, I filled up. $3.47, I pulled over. I had to make a U-turn.
0: All right, yeah. Let me know how your car running.
2: Yeah, because like it might be, you know, with Trump and it might be COVID for car.
0: Look, man.
2: So, you know what I mean?
0: I can't mess with him.
2: Now, my iconic haircut.
0: Yes.
2: In honor of me, you, and Fahim, the bald head.
0: The bald head. Fahim just said it off the air. And yeah. We were trying to discuss, like, is that actually a hairstyle? Fahim, does it count?
1: I mean, I guess so, but I mean, it's like,
2: you got it.
1: But at the same time, there's no hair involved, so I'm like, I don't know.
2: Yeah, but we all got it, though.
0: That's we true. All got it.
1: That's true.
0: Yes, you know what I mean? And chicks dig the baldy, Mike.
2: Oh, they love the baldy.
0: Yeah, they love the baldy. You know what I mean?
2: Yeah. Yep, the bald head. Thanks for taking my call.
0: Thank you for your call this morning on WURD. Carol from Upper Darby is on line 4. Go ahead, Carol.
3: Good morning.
0: Good morning.
3: I was just thinking about, you know, everybody has a right to worship the way they please.
0: Mm-hmm.
3: But I think, Solomon, one of the biggest farces in this country is to call this a Christian nation. Mm-hmm. You know, that this country is a Christian country.
0: Mm-hmm.
3: According to who?
0: Mm-hmm.
3: So I really debate that.
0: Mm-hmm.
3: And then the other thing, the hairstyle that was worn by some of us ladies mm-hmm. in the early 80s, is called the mushroom.
0: The mushroom, yep. That was a good one. I remember that.
3: Remember?
0: Of course. Of course. Yep.
3: Thank you, Solomon.
0: Thank you. Appreciate your call this morning on WURD Radio. Yeah, the mushroom.
1: Yeah, as soon as you said the word, I instantly had a picture of, like, the Supremes in my head. So.
0: Let's go to Viola from Philly online, too. Go ahead, Viola.
4: Good morning, everyone.
0: Good morning.
4: Listen, you brought this into my little pocket because being a hairdresser,
0: mm-hmm.
4: I had quite a few hairdos, and I'm going to go back for my own self of what I wore when I was a teenager.
0: Okay.
4: Was the a French twist.
0: French twist. Yes, yes.
4: With a bang.
0: Yes.
4: And happy anniversary to you and your wife.
0: Thank you. Thank you so much.
4: I recommend and tell everyone that's married, happy anniversary, even mm-hmm. if I don't know you.
0: Mm-hmm.
4: So I hope that everything works well and you take her out on the town, mm-hmm. wherever she wants to go,
0: mm-hmm.
4: and enjoy.
0: Thank
4: but,
0: you.
4: Yeah, I'll go along with the French twist.
0: Yep.
4: Solomon, I have been listening and I have been enjoying your show.
0: Thank you.
4: Immensely. You are hitting the nail on the head.
0: Thank you.
4: Every time I hear you, and I say, I just can't call right now because I, you know, need to be busy doing something else.
0: Okay.
4: But I'm a word listener.
0: Thank you.
4: I'm a true word listener.
0: Mm-hmm.
4: Have tags on my car that says words, so that anybody walks by, they want to know what it is, I'll tell them.
0: Mm-hmm.
4: But in the meantime, word is the word. Of the day.
0: Thank you.
4: Right?
0: Thank you.
4: Thank you,
0: Ms. Viola. Appreciate your call this morning on WURD Radio. 215-634-8065. That, of course, the number you can call to get in on the conversation right here at WURD. You can also, of course, weigh in on Facebook at Forward at FORWURD. So, a number of people weighing in. Winona Hayes Poole wishing me a happy anniversary. Thank you so much. I appreciate that. Also, you got Sandra Ali weighing in, Clifton Petaway also weighing in, as well as Joanne Kemp. And Clifton Petaway talking about that Afro, which was the first hairstyle name. He said that Afro gave our black youth pride, love, respect, and black power. Today's black youth hairstyle represents something else. We got to stop the self-hate. You've got Joanne Kemp talking about, how about the Jerry curl and the grease on the back of your sofa, LOL. Yeah, that part. One of my first little girlfriends had a Jerry curl. And that stuff would be all over everything, man. That grease from, yeah, it would be all over everything. So, yeah. I hear you, and I want to thank you for bringing that up. Jim from West Philly is on line 3. Go ahead, Jim.
5: Yeah, I wanted to disperse the hairstyle,
0: yes.
5: The dreadlocks that they wear now.
0: Dreadlocks, okay. You got it.
5: And the twist, you know.
0: Yeah, we only get one, so we only go say the locks. What else you got?
5: All right, I just came back from a trip to Dallas to see my grandkids and great-grandkids,
0: mm-hmm.
5: which was a real experience.
0: Mm-hmm.
5: And you know the gas down there, so gas is cheap as $2.95.
0: Wow.
5: Yeah. So I'm.
0: And where were you?
5: Near Dallas, Texas.
0: Near Dallas, okay.
5: Also, you know, when you're in Dallas area, you don't see the cowboy paraphernalia on the cars or the shirts or whatever.
0: Yeah.
5: It's just amazing. You see more Dallas paraphernalia here in Philadelphia than you do in Dallas. So I'm wondering what, you know, that's all about.
0: Yeah.
5: But it was a trip, and I did wear my Eagles T-shirt.
0: That's what I'm talking about. You did the right thing.
5: So that was what was going on. It was great to see my great-grandkids and all. The first time I was ever on an airplane, which was terrifying at first.
0: Okay.
5: But it's just been a life-changing experience. And
0: wow.
5: Go Philadelphia.
0: There you go. Love it, man. Thank you, Jim. Appreciate your call. We're going to go to break. On the other side, we are going to continue the show right here on WURD.

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1: We've got accident-related activity off to the side of the road as best it can be now on I-95 near Street Road, where you can exit at 37 if you're careful. You'll have to slow down there and swing a little wide of that shoulder while the things are still out trying to be worked around. Looking at a good ride for you down through the city and across the Vine Expressway. Got a rather dreary day. It could be a little rainy from time to time. You want to have your headlights on. Visibility is an issue. Keep in mind, we're also diverted around a downed tree in Northwest Philly on Lincoln Drive in Germantown between Johnson and Wissahickon. Lisa Fairfax, Total Traffic.
0: It's time for a check on the weather on WURD.
2: Here's your latest extended weather forecast for the Philadelphia area. Increasing clouds today, occasional showers and gusty thunderstorms arriving this afternoon. High gets to 85, mostly cloudy overnight, more showers and thunderstorms, likely a low of 72, and then mostly sunny tomorrow, but still a 50-50 chance of more showers and thunderstorms, the high 89. Partly sunny for Saturday, still a very slight chance of lingering showers, the high 86, and then mostly sunny and nicer for Sunday, a little bit lower humidity and a high of 85. Just about the same for Monday, mostly sunny and 86. Once again for today, increasing clouds, then occasional rain, heavy at times, the high 89. I'm Randy Chepigan with your Philadelphia weather.
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4: I'm very excited to welcome back to this program my good friend Adam Mansbach. He's a novelist, a screenwriter, cultural critic, and humorist, author of the number one New York Times bestseller, Go the F to Sleep, which has been turned into a series that he recently updated with this new gem, Go the F to College.
5: I wrote this book last spring after I took my oldest on the college tour, you know, the classic requisite college tour where, in my case, we flew from California to the East Coast because my kid was determined to go to school in either Boston or New York. You know, you start to realize how arbitrary the whole process is. You start to realize that the deciding factor in where your child decides to spend the next 4 years and build the web of connections that's going to launch them into the world and all this kind of thing might come down to, like, this tour guide was funny and this one was kind of boring. Or, like, I made a good choice in this cafeteria and over here, not so much. And that's why I'm choosing this school, you know? I also came face to face with the stark reality that no matter how this played out, Vivian was not going to be living under my roof anymore. And that really hit me like a ton of bricks. I knew it was coming, but when I really began to grapple with it emotionally, it was devastating in a way. I'm looking down the barrel. It's like 3 weeks from now, I will be dropping Vivian off at Bard, where they're spending the next 4 years, hopefully 4 years, you know, hopefully neither five nor one, but like there's so much to it.
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0: Thanks, Solomon. And if you're calling outside of Philadelphia, dial 1-866-361-0900. First-time caller? Great. We'd love to hear from you. 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

0: 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I want to welcome you back to Wake Up with Word. 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Give us a call and let us know your comments on this morning's show. So apparently they started this war again. The president saying that the ceasefire is over. The American military firing on targets in Iran. Iran targeting ships that don't use the route in the Strait of Hormuz that they said for people to use. And so it is a mess. And the interesting thing about it to me is this whole freedom fuel thing. Because regular gas stations, Sunoco, Exxon, BP, you know, others, they have to charge what the market says the cost of the oil is. And yet, you've got these freedom fuel stations that the president says are privately owned, but they are branding their gas at $3.47 in commemoration of Donald Trump, who's the 47th president. And so how can they afford to sell their gas at $3.47 when everybody else got to go by the market rate? And you are increasing that market rate by continuing this war.
1: Yeah.
0: You know?
1: Because clearly they're not getting the oil at the same price that everybody else has to pay.
0: Exactly.
1: Business models don't work that way to where you take a loss.
0: Mm-mm. Yeah. No. You're not taking a loss.
1: Right.
0: You're in business to make money. And so what is this? I'm trying to figure it out. So maybe you can give me a call. Let me know. 215-634-8065. And the deep thing to me about all of it, Faheem, is that before this war started, they started the war February 28th. Gas was like $2.85, man. So let me get this straight. Gas was $2.85 before you started the war. Gas went up over $5 during the height of the war. You claim there's a ceasefire. You claim you're negotiating. And then you say, well, we're not negotiating anymore. There's no ceasefire. You know,

0: During the ceasefire part, gas goes down, and you know it's still in the high threes. It's like, you know, 3.85, you know, somewhere around there. Then you start the war again, and you act like you're doing us a favor by charging us $3.47 at these Freedom fuel stations when gas before you started this mess was $2.85. You understand what I'm saying? You ain't doing us no favor. The only reason that gas is high is because of you. You did this.
1: Yeah. It makes me think about like a Black Friday scam. Like,
0: right.
1: Let's take these you know, $500 TVs, mark them up to $800 right. for the 3 months leading up to Thanksgiving.
0: Yeah.
1: And then for Black Friday, mark them back down to $500, and yeah. everybody thinks they got a great deal.
0: Exactly. Yeah. It's crazy stuff, man. Give me a call. Let me know what you think. 215-634-8065. That, of course, the number you can call to get in. And we got our question for the culture. What are we asking today, Fahim?
1: What's the most iconic Black hairstyle of all time?
0: All right. So we want to know what you think. And, of course, several have already been taken off the board. The afro, that's the big one. That's gone. The jerry curl is gone. The shag is gone. The baldy is gone. That's my favorite haircut. The mushroom is gone. The French twist is gone. Locks are gone. We want to know what you think. Let's go to LaDonna from Norristown online too. Go ahead, LaDonna.
2: Oh, good morning, Solomon.
0: Good morning.
2: The deep wave.
0: Oh, the deep wave. Okay.
2: And I want to say the other day you had the food, but I couldn't call Kurt, the seafood place. Happy anniversary. And
0: thank
2: I gotta
0: you.
2: Go.
0: Thank you so much, LaDonna. I appreciate that. And thank you for your call this morning on WURD Radio. She said, what'd she say, Kirk's?
1: That's what it sounded like. I guess she must be talking about when we were asking the thing that you want to bring back.
0: Yeah.
1: I think that's what she was talking about.
0: Yeah. Okay.
1: Now, what I found funny about that day with that question is everybody only mentioned food places.
0: Yeah.
1: I was thinking of a lot of stores.
0: Yeah, all we care about is food.
1: Bro. Yeah.
0: You know what I mean? That's all we care. We don't care about them stores, right. man. We can buy that stuff elsewhere. Who's got the good food? That's where Black people at. That's why I love my people. Tyrone from South Philly is on line 4. Go ahead, Tyrone.
3: Hey, Solomon. How you doing?
0: I'm good, brother. How are you?
3: Hey, great. You remember when Trump started that war? He said day one it would be over.
0: Yep. Sure did.
3: Yep.
0: Sure did.
3: And I want to mention, too, if you're going to buy that Freedom gas, make sure you get a receipt.
0: Mm. Why?
3: That way, if your car starts knocking and pinging, you know, you may have a little way to go back at them.
0: Okay.
3: Okay. And the hairstyle, I'm pushing 80 years old, Solomon.
0: Okay.
3: The process.
0: Process. I was wondering when somebody was going to say it. I was wondering when somebody was going to say it. I hear you now. Do you remember Don's Do Shop?
3: I was in North Philly.
0: North Philly. 16th and, I think, Susquehanna?
3: Susquehanna or Dolphin.
0: Right.
3: Around, and they also had one on 29th Street, too.
0: Okay. Okay.
3: 29th near Susquehanna. I'm from South Philadelphia, so
0: okay.
3: we had one on 15th and South called Junior's Process Shop.
0: Wow.
3: And check this out. For the brothers that couldn't afford to get the process,
0: uh-huh.
3: we used to call it a recess.
0: I love it. Thank you so much. I appreciate you calling us morning on WURD. Black people always got jokes for you, man.
1: Yeah.
0: We're going to bust on you, Jack. It's going
1: to
0: happen.
1: Now, you had to be dedicated to get that process because that burned, right?
0: Yeah, that burned.
1: Yeah, I'm not sitting through that.
0: Yeah, man. Now, did you see Malcolm X?
1: Yes.
0: You know, when he had the process, they were doing it in prison?
1: Dunking his head in the toilet was burning so bad.
0: 215-634-8065. But that's why you got to get somebody to know what they're doing if you're going to get a process. You got to, you know what I mean? You got to let the professionals do it, man.
1: Right.
0: Otherwise, it's a recess.
1: Mm-hmm.
0: You know what I mean? Let's go to Ab from Germantown on line 1. Go ahead, Ab.
4: Solomon, good morning.
0: Good morning.
4: Okay, I'm just tuning in. How about the Hustler?
0: Oh, yes. I just told Fahim about that during the break. I was like, somebody got to say the Hustler, right?
4: The Hustler.
0: That's that real close haircut. You give it to your kids so the haircut lasts for a minute. So... yeah, man, that was the haircut. We're going to be talking to a barber a little bit later on in the show on Word on Business. This brother runs the Junior Barber Academy, and it is something that is very famous. Brother's been on Good Morning America, some other shows, talking about this Junior Barber Academy. So I can't wait to talk with him a little bit later. P. Michael Boone going to join us on Word on Business. Dennis from Cincinnati is online, too. Go ahead, Dennis.
5: Thanks for taking my call.
0: You're welcome.
5: What about the ball fade?
0: The ball fade?
5: Yeah.
0: Yes, sir. Yes, sir.
5: Okay, thanks.
0: Love it, man. Thank you so much. Appreciate your call this morning on WURD Radio, 215-634-8065. That ball fade.
1: Yeah, now that'll be a question for the barber, the difference between the hustler and the ball fade. Because some of these, yeah, I think, might be the same hairstyle. They just have different names based on the region.
0: That's a good point, because, well, the thing is, if it's a bald fade, right, your hair is really low, and it's, you fade it to bald on the sides.
1: Right?
0: Is that what that is?
1: Yeah.
0: Okay. The hustler is just low, and all of it is low. There is no fade.
1: Okay.
0: The hustler, you just cut it all, you cut it real low. You know what I mean? To the point where it's just, you know, it's a little something. You gave it to your kids because you want the haircut to last.
1: Because there was also one called, like, I think it's called, like, the Caesar.
0: Okay.
1: Which is also, like, almost like a ball fade.
0: Okay.
1: Too. I think it might be, like, a little bit more hair on the top, but real close on the side.
0: Yeah. That. Okay. Let's go back to the phone lines and talk to Sister Murray. She's on line 3. Go ahead, Sister Murray.
6: Hey, good morning, Solomon World family.
0: Good morning.
6: Solomon, first I want to say, do you remember the rib crib?
0: I do remember the rib crib on Germantown Avenue.
6: Yes, sir. Was nobody's ribs as bad as the rib crib?
0: Yeah, the rib crib was great. And people would come from far and wide, white people being there. Everybody was there. It was like the United Nations coming in there for the ribs. I remember.
6: That's right. And there were famous people all over the wall, right?
0: Yeah. Yep.
6: That's right.
0: Yep.
6: Now, I love the Jerry Curl.
0: Mm-hmm. Okay.
6: What's that? I think somebody might have said, what's that? With the Jerry Curl, you know, you just got up and shook it and you just kept it going.
0: Uh-huh.
6: Have a good day.
0: All right. Thank you so much. I appreciate your call this morning on WURD Radio. So that's two, said Jerry Curl. A couple of people said Afro as well. Let's go to Veronica from Philly. She's on line 4. Go ahead, Veronica.
7: Good morning, Solomon. First of all, I just want to wish you and your beautiful queen a very happy anniversary.
0: Thank you so much.
7: It's so deserving.
0: Thank you.
7: God bless you with many, many more.
0: Thank you.
7: And look, I waited to get older, and my hair is growing, and it's turning really good gray.
0: Okay.
7: So I'm wearing a ponytail.
0: Ponytail. There you go.
7: Ponytail.
0: There you go. Love it.
7: Have a good day. Love you.
0: All right. Love you back. And thank you for your call this morning on WURD Radio. Now she said ponytail. Now I'm starting to think of all kinds of women's styles.
1: Mm-hmm. Oh, yeah. The women
0: a lot
1: got
0: of
1: like 100 that they can pick.
0: Lot of styles. There's one style that black women tend to wear on vacation so they can get in the pool and all that. I haven't heard it, though.
1: Yeah.
0: I thought of that one, too. Yeah. So give us a call. Let us know. 215-634-8065. That, of course, the number you can call to get in on the conversation right here at WURD. Now, there's one that I don't think anybody's going to say. Somebody said it on Facebook. Sandra Ali said the mohawk. You don't see a lot of black people with mohawks, though.
1: Not really.
0: I've seen some,
1: but typically only black people that are kind of like in that culture, like, you know, like the rock
0: punk rockers
1: culture
0: or that
1: skaters
0: kind of thing.
1: Or something like that.
0: Yeah, you don't see a lot of black people with it, but I have seen it.
1: Yeah, for sure.
0: But that's why I'm going to go ahead and let that go from Facebook. But I want to know. I mean, it's so many. I want to hear from you. Give us a call, 215-634-8065. Romel Pill said, I love this show. Thank you so much. I appreciate it. We love you back. But it's so much going on, Faheem. The freedom fuel, bro. I just refuse. Anytime you trying to brand something with this dude that's tearing down my country, where I live, where I raise my family, where I've invested all of my work and my blood, and my sweat, and my tears, and you trying to literally tearing it down, tearing down half the White House, got algae in the reflecting pool, arresting people claiming they did it, hiring the same dude back to fix it. How much money are you giving to this dude? To mess up the doggone reflecting pool that you ain't have to mess with in the first place. Got your image all hanging from the federal buildings. 300,000 black women that lost their job. And I'm going to do anything that's branded by you? I don't think so. I don't care how much. I'm not doing it.
1: Yeah, I thought there was some type of rule where a president isn't supposed to have, like, outside businesses while being president. But he says he has all these ventures and investments. I mean, he's got the, he's in Bitcoin.
0: Yeah.
1: He's got a, investment in a company that makes police equipment that they contract to ICE. You know,
0: yeah.
1: I know he's tied up in this freedom gas in some form or some way.
0: And, the more questions that people ask, the fewer answers they get. And that's what's bothering me about all of it is that, nothing seems to be above board. It's just it's really, really an unusual time in our country. I've never seen this where you just have open corruption. And you have the Supreme Court, you have Congress, almost complicit in it. I've never seen anything like this. At least, Nixon tried to hide it. At least he tried to hide it. He had the decency to try to hide it. You know what I'm saying? And now eventually they caught up with him and came down. Senators came down there like, look, man, you're going to have to, if you don't roll, we're going to put you out of here. So he resigned, but. This is just open. Like, I'm doing it in the open, so it must be right. No, it's not that part. 215-634-8065. That, of course, the number you can call to get in on the conversation right here at WURD Radio and let us know your comments on this morning show. At 8:40, we're going to be talking with Timothy Welbeck as we look back 250 years to Philadelphia's free black community and the outsized influence that they had. At 8:20, we're going to talk to you. 215-634-8065. I am Solomon Jones. This is WURD Radio. We'll be right back.

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1: Despite a dreary day, I think we're doing reasonably well on rides coming down 95 and west on the Schuylkill Expressway. Nothing in excess of a 10 to 15 minute ride at this point in the rush hour is what you're experiencing, and it could very well be raining. So if you're going a little bit more slowly, I think that's the safe way to go. I recommend headlights so that you're easily seen in these darkened conditions for the morning. And it looks like we're still being diverted around a downed tree on Lincoln Drive between Johnson and Wissahickon. Traffic's busy along Walnut Lane and coming through Germantown and Roxborough generally. Lisa Fairfax, Total Traffic.
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0: Morning, this is Solomon Jones on 900 AM, 96.1 FM, WURD, and I want to welcome you back to Wake Up With Word, and we are taking your calls at 215-634-8065. That is 215-634-8065. That, of course, the number you can call to get in on the conversation right here at WURD Radio, and let us know your comments on this morning's show. So the war apparently has started again, or at least some facsimile thereof, because there are attacks that are happening with the United States against Iran, and Iran is apparently attacking ships that don't follow the path that they want them to follow in the Strait of Hormuz. And so gas prices going up in all except one place. These Freedom Fuel gas stations that Donald Trump says he doesn't own, the government doesn't own, but they're probably owned. We just don't know who owns them. It's weird. So what's happening?
1: Mystery businesses that popped up. No paperwork, no owner, no CEO, nothing.
0: Out of nowhere.
1: Wow.
0: Yeah. Strange stuff, isn't it? Strange, strange stuff. So I want to know what y'all think about that. You know, so much more going on around our country and around the city of Philadelphia. The new property tax assessments are out. Property values have gone up in Kensington. And so what does that mean? What is that going to mean for the property owners in Kensington? Now, there are some property relief programs for those who are longtime homeowners. And we hope that those people will avail themselves of those programs, because man, you hate to see you know, the neighborhood getting better, but the people suffer as a result of that. Give us a call, 215-634-8065. That, of course, the number you can call to get in on the conversation right here at WURD Radio, and let us know your comments. Of course, we're also talking about our question for the culture, Faheem. What's our question today?
1: What's the most iconic black hairstyle of all time?
0: Oh, man. So, it's a couple that's been taken off the board. Somebody already said the afro, already said the Jerry curl, already said the shag, the baldy, the mushroom, the French twist, locks, the deep wave, the process, the ball fade, the ponytail. But there are so many more.
1: Yeah.
0: Now, so many more.
1: Now, mine's, it's not a hairstyle in itself, but it's something that goes with the hairstyle. Mm. So, I'm going to say the part.
0: Okay. Okay. Now, black people took parts to a whole new level. Mm. You know what I mean? Yeah, I think about Hammer. Hammer was the first one I saw with like five parts on the side, right? But then people started using the clippers to like draw designs in the hair.
1: Name, yep.
0: Yeah. So you're right. The part. 215-634-8065. Gail from the Northeast is online too. Go ahead, Gail.
2: Good morning, Solomon, Faheem, and Word family. Mine is, can I say one male or female?
0: It could be male or female. Doesn't matter.
2: No, I would say one for each. For the women, I have braids. Because whenever you go somewhere and it's really hot, you put the braids in your hair.
0: Well, you only get one.
2: Okay.
0: All right. So but you're right. Braids. And I was wondering why nobody said that, because that's what women do, black women do when they go on vacation. They'll get the braids. So they can get their hair wet. It doesn't matter if they, you know, sweat or whatever, and it's not going to, you know, puff up. All of that. Braids. Absolutely.
2: From my thing with this whole war thing, the war never stopped according to Iran.
0: Yeah.
2: Because they still had commercials on and how they get here is how they get here as the Lego men, and they still show them blowing up, and Israel never really stopped. And he said, over there in Iran, they said, as long as they keep blowing up places in Lebanon and in certain places that are allies to mine, they're going to keep going. Mm-hmm. And the ships that don't follow orders are going to suffer consequences, because they'll shut it all back down again. So sometimes, I will say this, Michael Steele happened to be saying, he's the former Republican chairman, he was saying, isn't it amazing that he keeps going around and around like a top spinning around. And he started out when he ripped up Barack Obama's policy with Iran. Mm-hmm. He said, But he keeps coming back, and he tried to shape it a different way and put his name on. It didn't work. He's going to have to come back because that had everybody on board. Mm-hmm. He said he has nobody on board. He is a ship sailing in the night all by himself because he wants things done his way. And when you said the Freedom Gas League, that is going to be it for him because you're going to have people, and I know now, that are up in arms. How are you going to sell this? But how are you going to sell this against us? But as we always know, he always comes back to eat his own. And it doesn't matter as long as he feels as though he's on top. So you'll suffer. Have a blessed day.
0: I want to thank you for your call this morning on WURD Radio. He didn't turn on so many people, man. Turned on so many people. You know, it's deep to watch. It really is. And yet they keep coming and bowing down. It's just, it's interesting to watch how that works culturally. How they will follow a leader even to their own detriment if they think that it means an advantage for their people. It's an interesting thing to watch.
1: Yeah, it's a weird kind of naive mindset. They're like, oh, well, he's not going to treat me that way.
0: Right.
1: Like, I'm going to be different. That's why I always equate it to, like, a bad relationship. Like, even though this person has a track record of dogging folks out for years, you're not going to do it to me. I'm different. Mm-hmm. Like, no. You're going to be next in line with the FBI at your door as soon as you do something he don't like.
0: Yep, absolutely. So, you know, just weird, weird stuff. So, let's go back to the phone lines and talk to Victoria from East Oak Lane on line one. Go ahead, Victoria.
3: Okay, I'm calling about the hairstyle French roll.
0: French roll. Okay.
3: Mm-hmm.
0: That's a good one.
3: Okay.
0: That is a good one. Thank you so much. I appreciate your call this morning on WURD. Now, she's the second person to say the French roll. Let's go to Bruce from Upper Darby on line three. Go ahead, Bruce.
4: Yes, I'm talking about the hairstyle.
0: What you got?
4: Crovitis.
0: What is it?
4: Crovitis.
0: Crovitis? What's that?
4: Crovitis was a close cut and had a little peak in the front, like a shape up.
0: Okay.
4: He had the little peak drop down in the front.
0: Okay. All right. That's the first time I heard that one. I love it. Thank you so much for your call this morning on WURD Radio. Let's go to Kenny from Alney on line four. Go ahead, Kenny.
5: Hey, Solomon. How are you, bro?
0: Good. How are you?
5: All right. Hairstyle. And you should know it because you're a lyricist. I'm the brother with the high top fade.
0: High top fade. Yeah, man. Kid and play.
5: Yeah.
0: Yep. The high top fade. Love it, man. Thank you so much. That was huge, Fahim, in the 80s.
1: Yep. I definitely had a box cut. Not crazy high, but I had a box cut. Now, there's a different version of that I'm waiting to see if somebody says. That's probably going to be like an 80s baby.
0: Okay.
1: But there's a version of the high top fade that had its own name.
0: Now, I had a box cut. My hair wouldn't grow that tall, but I made it grow as tall as I could, got a box cut.
1: Uh-huh.
0: You know what I mean? So, 215-634-8065. People like, you had hair? Yeah, I did. I had hair. 215-634-8065. That, of course, the number you can call to get in on the conversation right here at WURD Radio. And let us know your comments this morning. Kenny from Alney is on line four. Go ahead, Kenny.
1: Oh, no, that's what
0: that was, Kenny. Yeah, that's what I thought. Okay, 215-634-8065. And we are, of course, talking about a number of things, man. This war stuff is troubling. But I think the part that's as troubling is that while gas prices go up because of this war, you've got a company that the government says is a private company called Freedom Fuel, selling gas at what looks to be a fixed price, $3.47. The 47 is supposed to be in honor of Donald Trump, which the White House apparently has acknowledged in published reports. How can y'all afford to sell gas at $3.47 when you have a war going that has raised the prices upwards of $4, and they could go even higher if the war continues? Who owns this company?
1: I just know I'm terrified to think about where this country is going to be financially by the time Trump leaves office. Mm-hmm. I feel like from like a country standpoint, like the country is going to look like Atlantic City. Mm. Like we're just going to be left, you know, with nothing but the outline of Trump, you know, on the White House. Because, I mean, I don't want to think about what our debt is right now.
0: Yeah.
1: With this ongoing war that is costing us. What, billions of dollars? I saw an article yesterday that said that Iran has shot down 30 of our Reaper drones since this war has started.
0: Mm-hmm.
1: The Reaper drones are like $30 to $35 million a piece.
0: Mm.
1: Iran shooting them down with like $20,000 little drones that they have.
0: Mm.
1: So for every $20,000 that they spend, we're losing $30 to $35 million.
0: Yeah.
1: Like, they're playing chess right now because they're like, they're going to be broke.
0: Yeah.
1: Like, we might lose this war, but y'all going to be broke.
0: Yeah. And that's the weapon that they're using. They're using economics. That's why that strait is so important. And, you know, the crazy part of all of it for me is that the United States is now negotiating for stuff that you already had before you started the war. If you wanted the Strait of Hormuz to be open, guess what you had to do? Not start a war. Like, it's just, I mean, just stupid stuff. It's unbelievable. You're negotiating for them to say, we'll never have nuclear weapons. Well, they already had that in the Obama deal. You tore that up because you couldn't stand that Obama did it. Like, what are you doing? And now you got Freedom Fuel trying to act like you're doing us a favor by selling us gas that costs more than what gas cost before you started the war. Make that make sense. It is just unreal to watch this mess. 215-634-8065. Of course, the number you can call to get in on the conversation right here at WURD Radio. Property taxes have gone up due to a reassessment, but nowhere more than Kensington, where property values have increased as the city is cleaning up the neighborhood, which was already undergoing some gentrification, even in the midst of a terrible drug crisis that has gripped that neighborhood for decades.
1: And again, I'm glad that it's cleaned up, but I'm sad for what it could mean for some people who have been loyal to that community for years and lived there. I wish there was a way they could do some type of like grandfather clause, like if you've lived here for these years, you know, nothing's changing for you, but new residents pay this amount or something, because you're punishing people for fixing their problem, you know?
0: Well, that's what the long-time owner occupancy program is.
1: Okay.
0: It's for people who've lived there for a long time,
1: mm-hmm.
0: and they are owners who occupy their houses. So you live there. You're not renting a house out.
1: Mm-hmm.
0: This is my house. This is where I live. This is my primary residence. If you are a long-time owner occupant, then you get a tax break on your property taxes, right? So that's one program. There's another one called the homestead exemption, where you can apply for that if you are a long-time owner. So to your point, those things exist, but they gotta know that they exist.
1: Mm-hmm.
0: The city has to go down there and tell them that they exist. Their council person needs to be working with them to make sure that they are applying for that stuff so that they get those exemptions and those breaks on those taxes and they're not hurt when those property taxes go up. That's where the government has to come in and say, look, these things are available. Let me make sure you sign up for this so you get it.
1: Yeah.
0: You know what I mean?
1: Yeah. I just don't want Kensington, you know, again, although I'm glad that, you know, things are cleaning up there.
0: Yeah.
1: I don't want it to turn into another neighborhood that, you know, a few years from now we're saying, hey, remember, you know, remember when, you know, like, used to be a black area.
0: Yeah, you know? Yeah. So, and I'm thinking about, you know, and the people I've been talking to there are white people.
1: Mm-hmm.
0: I got to get with Shannon Farrell because she lives in Harrogate, which is adjacent to Kensington, and has experienced the same issues. You know, they were fighting to make sure that there was no safe injection site put there, which would really centralize that problem there and keep it there. The people that wanted to do it was like, well, they already down there. I'm like, nah, why are you trying to do this to these people's neighborhood? Why are you doing that? You know what I mean? And they was acting like I was stupid for saying that. Like, nah, you wouldn't want that right next to your house. Why would you try to put it right next to somebody else's? It just, come on, you know. And so, yeah, we're going to reach out to our folks down in Harrogate and Kensington. We're going to go to break. On the other side, we're going to continue the show. We got to talk about 250 years ago. What was the black community like? What kind of power did it have? Wait until you hear this. Timothy Welbeck on the other side. I'm Solomon Jones. We'll be right back.

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1: When you are struggling and you start thinking about giving up, I want you to remember the power of hope, the belief that something better is always possible if you're willing to work for it and fight for it. Our hope that if we work hard enough and believe in ourselves, then we can be whatever we dream, regardless of the limitations that others may place on us.
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0: Good morning. 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I want to welcome you back to Wake Up With Word. And joining us now is Timothy Welbeck. He is a professor at Temple, director of Temple University Center for Anti-Racism. Joins us to talk about what Philadelphia's free black community looked like 250 years ago. Tim, good morning.
1: Good morning, Solomon. Thanks for having me on today.
0: Absolutely, man. So there was a huge free black community in Philadelphia 250 years ago. Where was it centered, and what did it look like?
1: That's a great question. So much of it's centered in what we would now refer to as Old City and sprawling throughout that region of Philadelphia. And it was marked by black people living together and finding ways to support each other during what was a transitional period in U.S. history. We were educating ourselves, building institutions, working together. And when the black codes and other types of things arose, we were finding ways to forge coalitions to help us survive during trying times like that.
0: Mm-hmm. One of the things that, of course, happened was the founding of, Mother Bethel AME. Mm-hmm. We also had Absalom Jones found a church as well. Based on some of the racism that they were facing in the churches, what happened with them?
1: So, again, black people were finding that even in a house of worship that they were treated as second class citizens. And so what the AME church refers to as the Great Walkout happened because the black people were tired of being ostracized and segregated against. And so they walked out of St. George's Methodist Episcopal Church in Old City and ended up founding the first black denomination in the Western Hemisphere. And in a lot of ways that has become a breeding ground, not only for black culture, but a place of respite, a place of worship, a gathering place, and a model for so many others that follow.
0: Mm-hmm. Now, the Library Company of Philadelphia had some numbers that were reported in the Philadelphia Tribune that the city's free black population grew from about 240 in 1780 to more than 6,000 in 1800. And 8,900 by 1810. How did our population, our free black population, grow so much?
1: Our free black population grew so much in part because we were building families and had a place that we could sustain communities. And so it became not only a place that we could grow internally, but also would attract people from throughout the region. Famously, for example, Harriet Tubman, when she fled to freedom, Philadelphia was the first place that she stopped for an extended period of time. Mm-hmm. And so this free black community and just overall the experience that black people could have was attractive to people throughout the region. And so over time, though, that began to allow the population to explode with the way the Library Company of Philadelphia reported.
0: But the interesting thing about Philadelphia when it came to enslavement and freedom is that those two realities for black people lived side by side. Mm-hmm. In Philadelphia, you had some black people who were enslaved mm-hmm. even as you had a free black community in Philadelphia. How did those two communities relate to one another?
1: That's a great question. One of my favorite stories from this period of time, Erica Armstrong Dunbar talks about this in her book about Ona Judge, is that the free black community in Philadelphia inspired Ona Judge to live freely. She of course, obviously wanted to have a sense of freedom, having been this enslaved person of Martha Washington, but seeing free black people move about and have agency and autonomy in Philadelphia inspired her. And reportedly, Richard Allen is one of the people who helped her secure her freedom. She famously, she being Ona Judge, talked about how when it was time for her to prepare to move to Virginia, she packed her things and arranged for the people of Philadelphia to help her get to New Hampshire. And apparently, Richard Allen was one of those people.
0: And Richard Allen experienced enslavement himself.
1: It did. And so you got a man like Richard Allen who experienced enslavement. And I think that in a lot of ways inspired him to not only live freely, but to encourage others to live freely as well and to build institutions that could sustain us. knowing that there was a greater need than what an individual could provide, but that we had strength in numbers.
0: Mm-hmm. So you had a community that was free, and a community that wanted to contribute to the life of the city. When there was a yellow fever epidemic, Black people sprung into action. What happened with the yellow fever epidemic?
1: So yellow fever is one of the things that rocked Philadelphia. It was like a pandemic of its time. And as with most things in America, segregation and disenfranchisement greatly impacted Black people. So we weren't able to get the same medical treatment that our white counterparts could receive, and also weren't allowed to be buried in the same places that white people were, in part because people had a limited understanding of what the disease could do. And so as a consequence, what ended up happening is that Black people banded together and started providing medical treatment for each other, and also created separate burial places for us so we could have dignity in our final resting places and also adequate medical care while we were trying to recover.
0: You know, the interesting thing about Black people doing that, and Black people also, you know, they help to treat people who were dealing with yellow fever. Again, a limited understanding of who could get it and how, but Black people helped to treat folks who got yellow fever. And then they were accused of stealing from the people.
1: I mean, that's the thing. They don't understand how and why we're able to survive the way that we do. So they always believe there must be something nefarious behind it. And so there's accusations of stealing and other types of inappropriate behavior. And oftentimes it was just, again, a failure to understand and acknowledge the resilience and the ingenuity of Black people, particularly in a time of crisis.
0: Mm-hmm. And Richard Allen, this man who had been formerly enslaved, you know, writes something in response to that. Answering that accusation and publishes it, and it becomes one of the first, I think, published pieces of writing that's widely spread by Black folks in America.
1: Absolutely, and in a lot of ways, you see that with Richard Allen, that not only was he someone who created institutions for Black people to thrive, but he was also a defender of Black dignity.
0: Yeah.
1: So, for example, one of the things that he did with the Free African Society of Philadelphia is that he not only wanted it to be a mutual aid society, but members had to have a moral turpitude clause. You had to comport yourself in a way that showed that you were an upstanding citizen. And so Richard Allen not only believed in the dignity and the worth of Black people, but he was a fierce defender of it. And so this writing is a perfect example of that. And it's fitting that it's one of the first widely spread publications from a Black person in America.
0: Mm. We're talking with Timothy Welbeck. He is a lawyer and a professor and director of Temple University's Center for Anti-Racism. And so what happened when Pennsylvania passed these Black codes in the 1700s?
1: So when Pennsylvania passed the Black codes, it compelled Black people to work together. And so that's one of the things that happens with the creation of the Free African Society of Philadelphia. It becomes a mutual aid society. And so it was able to help provide for the needs of Black people during that period of time. And whether some of the storm that was happening with the Black codes that was restricting Black people from being able to move about the city freely, discriminating against them in a variety of different ways, denying them certain access to jobs. And so Black people had to find a way to not only create their own institutions, but also to ensure that the day-to-day life was taken care of. And so doing had to do that with each other.
0: Mm. What lessons can we take from the way that Black people survived and the way that they lived in Philadelphia 250 years ago?
1: I love how you always ask questions like this, because there's so much that we can learn from the past. And I think one of the most important lessons is that the path forward is together, and that we have to be able to support each other, that our collective advancement is better than one or two people being able to advance individually. And then also, too, that we can do it with small means. I think the African Society, Free African Society of Philadelphia, I think they only wanted like a shilling a month from people. Mm-hmm. And that's like less than like $25 in today's economy. And so just with modest means and a collective resolve, we can get through anything. And so I think that's the lesson of the past, that we have to work together, that we have to see our advancement as collective, our upliftment as collective. And whether that's creating new institutions, working with current existing ones, I think that's the way that we can learn from history.
0: All right. That is Timothy Welbeck. He is the director of Temple University's Center for Anti-Racism and a civil rights attorney as well. Thank you so much for joining us this morning on WURD.
1: Thanks for having me, and thanks for all you do.
0: Absolutely, man. We're going to go to break. On the other side, we are going to continue the show right here on WURD.

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1: All right, we're at the most crowded point along the rush hour rides out of Northwest Philadelphia because of the closure on Lincoln Drive for a downed tree between Johnson and Wissahickon. Traffic along the Walnut Lane Bridge between Germantown and Roxborough will be heaviest. And, of course, for those of us trying to get from a portion of the Wissahickon ride down from Mount Airy to the Lincoln Drive ride into town. Other than that, you've done reasonably well on this dreary Thursday on I-95 and the Schuylkill Expressway. Got typical delays up and down the Blue Route and 42. That's the Fairfax Total Traffic.
0: It's time for a check on the weather on WURD.
2: Good Thursday, everybody. Here is your current weather forecast for the Philadelphia area. We will have some increasing clouds today, occasional showers and gusty thunderstorms by the afternoon. The high gets to 85. Mostly cloudy overnight with more showers and thunderstorms likely, a low of 72. And then mostly sunny for tomorrow, though still a 50-50 chance of still more showers and thunderstorms. Tomorrow's high 89. Once again for today, increasing clouds, then occasional rain, heavy at times, high up to 89. I'm Randy Chepigan with your Philadelphia weather.
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0: Good morning. This is Solomon Jones on 900 AM, 96.1 FM, WURD. And I want to welcome you back to Wake Up with Word. Of course, we got the HBCU Swingman Classic coming. And joining us to talk about is Philadelphia native Santino Harwood. Santino, good morning. How are you, Santino?
1: I'm doing great. Thank you for asking.
0: Absolutely, man. So tell us about the HBCU Swingman Classic. You down at Delaware State, right?
1: Right.
0: Okay. So tell us about the HBCU Swingman Classic and how the HBCUs are going to show up for this.
1: Obviously, it's a huge event for everybody. You know, you got the Greeks out. You have kids who worked their backs off to be in this position to go on and put out a show for everybody. So I think it's an event, you know, everyone is excited for and is really looking forward to.
0: Mm-hmm. So is it just one game? Is it a series of events? How is this thing going to play out?
1: It's just one nine-inning game.
0: Okay. All right. Yep. And so it's players from all of our HBCUs or from many of them?
1: All over. Okay. All over the place, yeah.
0: So it's

0: schools that are always on TV and whatever, but there's a lot of talent in HBCU schools. So events like this, it's good to have everybody come out and put on for their school so that HBCU schools can grow and, you know, become the next thing.
1: How'd you get into baseball?
0: I started baseball when I was 5, and my dad played when he was younger, so he really got me into it. And I have an older brother as well, who I just always, you know, looked up to in the sport. So just them keeping me engaged ever since I was young, and yeah, I'm at where I'm at right now.
1: Okay, all right. And so in terms of baseball, especially in the Black community, it's a less popular sport than, say, basketball or football. What do you think it would take to really bring baseball to Black communities in a way that that other sports are kind of featured in our communities?
0: I think just by having events like this, honestly, just mm-hmm. having, you know, the top HBCU school kids and coming out and really just putting on a show and mm-hmm. showing that we can compete with any, you know, division of sport from SEC to ACC and, you know, all the stuff like that. So just events like this where everyone can just put on a show and show what they can, you know, do in the sport and what they've always been taught to do. So,
1: yeah. We're talking with Santino Harwood from Delaware State University about the HBCU Swingman Classic. So are we going to have the bands? Are we going to have the cheer teams? Like, are we going to have all of that? That's the part we're looking for.
0: We're going to have all of it. Okay. It's all going to be there. So you just got to come watch and, you know, sit and enjoy.
1: All right. Santino Harwood from Delaware State University, Philadelphia's own shortstop with a .300 batting average. I see you, man. We appreciate you, and we thank you so much for joining us this morning on WRD.
0: Thank you. I appreciate you having me. Thank you.
1: All right. You take care. So you heard it. The HBCU Swingman Classic is going to have all the HBCU flavor, and it's going to take place July 10th at Citizens Bank Park during this year's Major League Baseball All-Star Week. It's a 50-player roster with players from HBCUs across the nation. They're going to be split into two teams led by 2007 National League MVP and Philadelphia Phillies Wall of Famer Jimmy Rollins and HBCU legend and 14-year MLB veteran Ricky Weeks. So it should be a fun time.
2: It's going to be a fun event. Word will be in the house,
1: yep.
2: I'm sure. So, you know, you can check it all out. It's going to be a good time.
1: Yeah, man. The HBCU Swingman Classic on July 10th at Citizens Bank Park. And going to have players from all across the nation from our HBCUs. And Fahim, you know, they're going to have the bands, bro.
2: Oh, that's all you got to say for me.
1: You know what I'm saying? You know, they're going to have the bands. And so it is going to be a great time. We're looking forward to it. I think one of the things Santino said, which kind of resonates with me, is that, you know, baseball can certainly be more popular, but we have to see it.
2: Yeah. Yeah. And I think it is a sport that it's not the most popular, but it's fairly, you know, known in the Black community. A lot of Black people I knew growing up played baseball, but it's always been more of a just for fun sport. Mm-hmm. It never transitioned to that sport that, you know, most of us like take seriously, like how you see people take basketball seriously and then they seriously try to, you know, commit themselves to basketball to do something with it, or they commit themselves to football to do something with it. You don't really see that same level of dedication towards baseball just because the path to becoming a pro just seems so unlikely.
1: Yeah.
2: That it's hard for people to really picture it. So, you'll find a lot of guys in the NFL or in the NBA that they can get on a diamond and do some work.
1: Yeah.
2: But it was just always a sport they just did recreationally for fun.
1: Mm-hmm. Yeah, and I think that's part of the issue is what you said in terms of the path to get there, because, you know, you got to go through the minors, and the minors, man, it just sounds like it's just rough because you play in these, you know, really small towns and traveling on buses, and it could be years.
2: Yeah. Yeah, I've seen videos on social media. You know, they have like reaction videos to players that are in the minors when they get their call up to the league.
1: Yeah,
2: and these guys are like in their 30s.
1: Yeah,
2: you know, to finally make it pro. Where meanwhile, basketball and football, 22 years old, you're a pro.
1: Yeah. So it's just it's a whole different thing, man. So you give us a call. Let us know where you are on this. 215-634-8080.

0: 800-585-1065. That, of course, the number you can call to get in on the conversation right here at WURD Radio, 215-634-8065. That, of course, the number you can call to get in on the conversation right here at WURD Radio and let us know your comments on this morning's show, 215-634-8065. That, of course, the number you can call to get in. So we're talking about that. And, of course, the war continues with the U.S. bombing sites in Iran. And all of it seems to be really centered for the United States, at least, on oil. For Israel, it's about trying to take care of take out all of their enemies before their enemies can get to them. That's what it feels like. And it also feels like the United States was kind of dragged into this war by Israel. It kind of feels like that. The question is, when do we get out? When and how do we get out? You know, that's my question.
1: Yeah, it feels like we're almost kind of held. Well, it's a combination of feeling like we're being held prisoner to the war, but also being like duped by the administration because they realize they're making so much money. From they're personally making money. As a country, we're losing money hand over fist, but they're personally gaining money, so they want to keep it going.
0: Yeah, it's just a weird thing. Then you got this Freedom Fuel thing. What is that?
1: Right.
0: You know what I'm saying? What is that? Just really, really strange, man. So for those who haven't heard, there's this Freedom Fuel gas stations that are selling gas at $3.47 while the war is causing gas to go up for the other companies, Sunoco, ExxonMobil, BP, you know, the major companies. They have to pay what they have to pay. Meanwhile, this Freedom Fuel company is selling gas for $3.47 and saying that the 47 is in honor of Donald Trump, but it's supposed to be a private company. But who owns it? Who owns it, and how can they take a loss? Or, you know, where does this oil that they're making this gas from, where is it coming from? Is it the Venezuelan oil that was taken? Like, what is it? That's what I want to know.
1: We're ruining the country for personal gain. We lost the whole airline because of this. Well, I still can't get past that. Spirit Airlines gone, and they said specifically it's because of the oil prices.
0: And yet, you got this place that can just sell oil for, you know, sell gas really, really cheap. How is that happening? That's what I want to know. 215-634-8065. That, of course, the number you can call to get in on the conversation right here at WURD Radio. 215-634-8065. That, of course, the number you can call to get in on the conversation right here at WURD Radio and let us know your comments on this morning's show. So we're talking about that. And, of course, we got our question for the culture. What is it?
1: What's the most iconic hairstyle, black hairstyle of all time?
0: All right. So there it is. We've named many, but there are so many more that have not been named on this morning's show. So you can certainly give us those if you want. 215-634-8065. That, of course, the number you can call to get in. We're talking about the war and when it's going to end, because I'm watching all of this mess play out, and it is affecting the American people. It is affecting all of us, and it really doesn't matter what you look like, where you come from, all of us affected by this, because not only are the gas prices fluctuating wildly, but because fertilizer and other things come through that Strait of Hormuz, food prices are affected as well. And so when is it going to end? That is the question that I think all of us have to ask. Renee from West Oak Lane is on line one. Go ahead, Renee.
2: Yeah, good morning. Good Thursday morning, Solomon and Fahima Word family. Same. I just wanted to say hello to Sandra Ali, who's been with WRD. And I wanted to address the great Cody Anderson, who was best friends with Dr. Lomax and had a great part of Dr. Lomax's decision starting WRD and how beautiful the station is. But I just want to say this war is going on because it's, one reason is because, and a lot of other things, he's keeping him and his family wealthy in the billionaires. And so far as hairstyles, I would say, did anybody say cornrows?
0: Nobody said cornrows. So that's okay. There you go. Cornrows.
2: But I want to say you and Lolita, enjoy your anniversary and stay blessed and continuing your longevity with your relationship and many more. And everybody enjoy the rest of the day.
0: Thank you so much. I appreciate that. And thank you for your call this morning on WURD Radio. Cornrows.
1: Cornrows is a good one.
0: Yeah.
1: Now, she brought the anniversary question. And so I forgot, you're somebody I can ask being a married man. Because I've always wondered this.
0: Okay.
1: So when before you're married and you're just dating.
0: Yeah.
1: Like, you know, most people, you have an anniversary from when you're dating.
0: Yeah.
1: Now, when you get married, does the dating anniversary just go away? Like, you no longer recognize that when it's just the wedding anniversary, or you do both? I've always wanted that.
0: So we do both.
1: Okay.
0: We do both. And this year, LaVita brought it up, the dating anniversary. Our first date was July 5th, 1997.
1: Hmm.
0: And it's an easy date to remember. It was her father's birthday. And, you know, so that was our first date. And we do. We recognize that. But then our wedding, we got married on July 9th.
1: Okay.
0: So we do. We celebrate both.
1: Okay.
0: You know what I mean? Now, we went out because we used to one of the things we used to do on our little dates, we would go down to this place called Michael Felder's in the gallery, and we'd get one hoagie, split it. We each get our separate drink. We each get our separate chips, but we split that hoagie, right? Okay. So we went and got a hoagie on July 5th, and it was a giant hoagie. Actually, it was like two hoagies, but we split the hoagie and took pictures with the split hoagie. So, yeah, we still celebrate both, man.
1: Okay.
0: Yeah, absolutely. So, you know, I think you got to keep fun in a relationship, man. If you can't have fun, you don't have no relationship, because it's like, why am I here?
1: Right.
0: You know what I mean? Why am I here? If you can't laugh, if you can't have fun, if you can't share memories, if you can't have a conversation, if you can't be friends, like, you can't really have a lasting relationship. You just can't. You know what I mean? It's just, yeah. So friendship and laughter and shared values, man, they go a long, long way. And for us, you know, you got to keep God at the center, man, because I'm telling you, it's just too much other stuff going on. So give us a call. 215-634-8065 is the number. Diane from South Philly is online, too. Go ahead, Diane.
3: You put the icing on the cake every time.
0: Mm.
3: What is Trump up to?
0: Yeah.
3: That man that was, from Boston or Massachusetts that came out of the race?
0: Mm-hmm. Yeah, that's Graham Platner.
3: Yes. How bad would he do compared to Trump? Mm-hmm. Let's do a comparison of nasty, dirty, sneaky lies, okay?
0: Mm-hmm.
3: Because they both was running the same race. Mm-hmm. Number two. The African style that's coming back, no, it's been created maybe like 10 years ago and it's back. It's called a bamboo knot. When you take
0: Yeah.
3: I had it.
0: LaVita had that.
3: To hook me up.
0: Mm-hmm.
3: If you can put it here in a triangle and a square.
0: Mm-hmm.
3: And you twist it. And that represents us in Africa.
0: Mm.
3: And listen, my brother, I want to leave you with an African proverb for you and your beautiful wife.
0: Okay.
3: Marry the man you love, but marry the man that loves you.
0: Mm.
3: That's it. Mm-hmm. You can love him, but is he loving you? It's like chicken and potato salad. It goes perfect together.
0: Yeah.
3: Yes.
0: Yeah, absolutely.
3: And I like that about the hoagie.
0: Mm-hmm.
3: You know, and marriage should be a friendship.
0: Yeah.
3: And also, it should be ride or die.
0: Mm-hmm.
3: If I got married again, he'd be begging to get rid of me. Because I'm going to be in there like, I'm serious. My twin sister's been married twice. I've only been married once.
0: Mm-hmm.
3: But when you're not married, Fahim, you'll know what to do. Because a woman should never have to tell a man how to love her.
0: Mm-hmm.
3: That's all to it.
0: Mm-hmm.
3: That's it.
0: Mm-hmm.
3: You know, relationship, respect, your body, complete your sentence. Oh, baby, you know one thing I did one time? My husband couldn't catch it. He was going to work, and I put my bra in his lunch bag.
0: You put your what in his lunch bag?
3: My bra.
0: Your bra. Oh, man, open that thing up like, oh.
3: If you got skills, you better use it.
0: I know that's right.
3: Love you. Hope to see you tomorrow at the game.
0: Yep. Okay.
3: Yes, I'm looking forward.
0: Yeah.
3: Okay.
0: Love you back.
3: Word is fantastic. Love you.
0: All right. Thank you so much. I appreciate it. You know what I mean? Women got something for you, Fahim.
1: I'm sure.
0: Let's go to break. On the other side, we're going to continue the show right here on WURD. It is Word on Business. On the other side, P. Michael Boone from the Junior Barber Academy, Iola Harper from the Women's Opportunities Resource Center. We'll be right back.

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0: Thanks, Solomon. And if you're calling outside of Philadelphia, dial 1-866-361-0900. 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
4: 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And joining us now is P. Michael Boone from the Junior Barber Academy. He's going to talk shop with Iola Harper of the Women's Opportunities Resource Center. 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Michael, good morning, sir.
5: Hey, good morning. How you doing, Mr. Jones?
4: I'm good, man. How you doing?
5: Good. I'm amazing, man.
4: That's good. Iola Harper from the Women's Opportunities Resource Center. Good morning.
6: Good morning. Good morning.
4: All right. So, P. Michael Boone, man, tell us what made you get into barbering in the first place? Michael? Okay, I don't hear him. Michael, can you hear me? Okay, we just lost him. My goodness. It's live radio, ladies and gentlemen. That's what happened. So we are going to get him back in a minute, I'm sure. But and just like I predicted, see, I got a crystal ball. You know what I mean? I say we're going to get him back in a minute. All right, so Michael, what made you decide to get into barbering in the first place, man?
5: Yeah. My story started when I was 12 years old, just like many of the students that I teach. We all found this craft at 12, man. And my craft started from a necessity. So I felt like I needed a haircut. I wanted a haircut. My mom, she wasn't in a position to do that for me as often as I would like. So I took matters in my own hands. I seen a pair of clippers and I just started going work, man. And the funny part about it is I didn't make any mistakes. I didn't create any bald spots. And she was like, man, where'd you get your haircut from? And that sparked her to want to pay into me. So she bought me some clippers for Christmas that year. And it's been on ever since.
4: Okay. All right. Now, is it something that you enjoy doing? Because I know you said out of necessity, you started it. did you find that, wait a minute, I didn't mess this up. Did you enjoy it after that? Did you want to learn more?
5: Yeah, absolutely. So I started sweeping up in the barbershop. Like, okay. I wanted to be around it. I wanted to be in the environment. But at that time, when I was growing up, like, nobody wasn't willing to teach a 12-year-old young man how to cut hair. It was like, hey, wait till you got to school. But here, you can sweep up. Here's this broom. Here's this mop. Yeah. And I started my journey there, just being around the atmosphere of the barbershop. So, yeah, that was awesome.
4: What did you like about the atmosphere of the barbershop? Because the barbershop is different, man.
5: What did you
4: like about the atmosphere of it?
5: So I liked it, the camaraderie. I liked it, like the brotherhood, the laughter. It was like just people just like, it just looked like it was just having fun, man. Mm-hmm. So that's what, and that was called work, right? Yeah. And so that just kind of designed for me, like, man, I seen myself in those barbers and I seen myself wanting to be like those guys as I grew up.
4: Mm-hmm. So you then, of course, you know, you began cutting hair. And what made you decide to start teaching to young people in terms of what you do at the Junior Barber Academy?
5: Yeah, that wasn't something that was always inside of me. I mean, my mom, she was an educator. Her mom was an educator and her mother was a teacher too. So I was out of control in school. You know, I got kicked out of 12 schools and unfortunately I wasn't the best student. But this thing of doing something with my hands just always made me feel better and it made me feel calm and comfortable. So once I found my passion there, I was like, I wonder who else, you know, has this same desire. And, you know, it was a long story that got me there. But once I did get there and I started talking to social media and polling people and just saying, yo, would it be a good idea if I taught young kids how to cut hair like when I was young? Would I be that mentor that I desired to have back then? And people was like, yo, that's a good idea. And that pushed it and that helped me just start this path of the Junior Barber Academy.
4: So traditional education wasn't something that you took to, but what have you learned from educating in this non-traditional way?
5: Yeah. What I did learn is that the traditional ways were prominent. Like, they was the ones that I should have been paying attention. I should have been sitting down. Mm-hmm. I should have been doing all the discipline things. But at that time, I had all this energy and I had this creative mindset that if I sat down inside of a classroom too long, I started drawing and doodling and I started creating figures. And that was just my creativity. So now in our classroom, you know, I encourage that. I encourage our young students to be fidgety and, you know, I give them something to do. Here, hold these pair of clippers. See how they work. See how they turn on. See how the guards can fit on them. Like, keep yourself busy while this anxiety is just bawling through you. But then also listen to what I'm saying of how you use them. And so now when our kids are learning, they got clippers in their hand. They're on mannequins first. Then they're on side of real heads. And I'm teaching them principles while they're doing something and not while they're sitting down at a desk.
4: What have your challenges been in doing this? Because it's a noble thing trying to teach young people a craft. But what are the challenges you faced in doing this?
5: Yeah, and I don't even like to call them challenges because everything is a learning experience. And so one of the things I had to learn is that our young people today learn different than the young people of my time. Mm-hmm. And we have to curve and create, like, I have to figure out, okay, what is your desire? Because when I was young, it was money. I wanted money, right? I wanted to take my family out of this environment they was in. Today's time, they're not passionate about money like we was. So I have to put something else in front of them and say, hey, here's what we could get. They desire, like, the social currency. They want to look good on camera. They want to be the star, the influencer. And so I have to, like, tug on that and use that as a tool to teach them, like, hey, look, man, one day you might become a celebrity barber. One day LeBron James' son might call you for a haircut. How are you going to show up? Are you going to show up late? Are you going to show up on time? Or are you going to show up early? Like, that's what I'm trying to teach them. So now I have to see what their culture is and then use that to teach them in the classroom.
4: Mm-hmm. Where do you see yourself going from here?
5: Yeah, so right now we just built our junior beauty academy. So now we're focusing on the young ladies, man. Shout out to Ms. Jazro. She's a cosmetology educator. She came in, partnered with us, and now she's helping us run that. So now we're expanding with the young ladies, teaching them to be beautiful, right? And teaching them the disciplines as well through hair, through nails and makeup, making sure they show up. But my real desire, man, with our Junior Barber Academy and our Beauty Academy is to grow this and put this in all areas of Philadelphia, not just where we're at. Right now, we're at Manayunk. It's a really safe space, but it is a space that is hard to get to for people in our community. We would love to have a JBA hub in North Philly, West Philly, Southwest Philly, in the areas where our students are coming from so that they don't have to have that travel barrier. A lot of our kids are traveling 40 minutes, and you know right now they're not catching the bus, unfortunately, man. They're not like us. They don't have that grit to get on the bus, figure it out, three buses down, then I can get to my desired destination. They getting Ubers, or they just not coming at all. And I don't want that to happen for our young people. I don't want that to be the reason why we can't put our hands and teach them. So my desire is to find a community hub, partner with them, bring our JBA in many areas of the city where the students are already at, and meeting them right there.
4: Yeah. Yeah, and you've been using social media to great effect, and you've appeared in some traditional media, which I didn't know till I started looking you up last night. But you know, your story has been told, and I wonder what other platforms you're looking to tell your story on.
5: Yeah. Right now, we're flirting with the idea of a podcast for our young students. And I don't want it to be centered around me. I don't want no attention on myself. I want the attention on them because I know that's what they like. So our young people have something to say. They have desire. They have character. They have all these different personalities. And we want to highlight that. But we also want to highlight the fact that they are 13, 12 years old, learning this discipline craft. And I want to show other young people that, hey, look at this 10-year-old I got right here. I taught him how to fade, and he's fading better than me. Mm-hmm. And I want to put that highlight on him. So we were flirting with the idea of a podcast, but centered around the students.
4: All right, Iola, you've heard his story. What are your thoughts?
6: Well, I think you have an outstanding idea. Or, no, not idea, a business. And I'm wondering, how do you integrate entrepreneurship teaching into all of that?
4: Because you're fading in and out, Iola. Can you say that again? You're fading in and out a little bit.
6: How have you integrated the teaching of entrepreneurship
5: into
6: economic mobility, like teaching them something sustainable that's going to help them and their families survive?
5: Yeah, so we built the curriculum back in 2022. I sat down with a team of educators all over the world, and we built this 15-week entrepreneur curriculum. And it takes them through a journey of a young child starting businesses, dog walking business, dog grooming business, selling hot dogs, selling cupcakes, and also running a mobile barbershop, like meeting people where they're at, right? Taking their clippers, going to people's houses, providing that service and charging for it. So we've been teaching our young students how to monetize that passion and craft that we teach them. So.
6: Yes, because my thinking as you were talking is that you should be integrating not only entrepreneurship teaching, but financial literacy.
4: Okay.
6: You need to know about... You can't hear me.
4: You're fading in and out, but what Iola said, because I'm reading the lips now. We're doing what we got to do, right?
5: So she said,
6: I'm sorry.
4: Integrate entrepreneurship and financial literacy.
5: Yeah, that's been at the core. That's been at the core the whole time. So this is not a barber. I'm so sorry that you guys think that this is a barber program. Well, I might have made other people think that this is not a barber program. I apologize. This is a financial literacy and entrepreneurship curriculum, but we had to wrap it in something. So that wrap is the barber piece. That brings them in. Once they're in, we're giving them the education that they need and they can use for other areas of their life and other businesses and opportunities. Financial literacy is at the core. They need to know how to maintain money. For years, I spent money in the barbershop, made money, cash money, and I just blew it. And I don't want that to happen to our young people. So I have put that inside of our curriculum. And yes, that is at the core.
6: Yes, I want to talk to you after because we have a program that might be ideal for those young men. The last thing that I want to talk about is this could be an opportunity to expose them to other careers. So they can be a barber full time, or they can make money part-time as a barber, and they might want to be a banker, they may want to be a construction worker, they may want to be something else. So I'm hoping that you bring in speakers that talk to them and speak to their mind and speak to them in a way they need to be spoken to tell them that the world is theirs. And I tell everybody, the world is yours, you have to figure out what you want to do with it.
5: I love that, Ms. Harper, and you're absolutely right. Our partnerships have been tremendous. We bring in other speakers that teach them about photography because, like you said, they don't have to. It's not barbering or, it's barbering and. So we teach that. So they can, like our students are in college now, they're cutting hair on the side on the weekends, making themselves some money, a side hustle, but they also focusing on something else bigger that they want to go for, right? Or I ain't going to say bigger or better, but it's just something else. And I never want my students to be limited by this one thing, which is hair. I keep saying to everybody, this is not a barber program. We're just using it. So I don't want people to put me in that small box like, oh, all he's teaching them is hair. No, we're exposing them to all different facets of life. We even partner with the Black Brain Campaign talking about the mental health of our young people and how that plays a role in when they're sitting inside the chair and coaching somebody else through their hard times, right? As a barber, you might be listening to somebody else's story, and what are you going to give them? What information? Yeah. Where are you going to pour from? So we have to pour into them first. So our partnerships are amazing. We partnered with a group yesterday called Man Up Philly, man. And I love the name.
6: I know that
5: I love the founder. I love the program and the men that brought these young people and the women that brought these young people in. They cared about them. And these young people, and I said, man, you guys are in good hands. You have great mentorship. We're just the avenue of showing you, hey, this is a craft. If you want to try it, it's available because of our partnerships.
4: Yeah. Well,
6: the last question, one more question. Are you formed as a nonprofit?
5: I'm formed as a 501c. I got a 501c and I have a LLC for our for-profit barbershop. So yes, we have three different entities that function.
6: Okay. All right. I have some information for you. So I'm going to reach out to you after this. Yep.
4: Appreciate all right. You. All right. Well, I want to thank all of you. And of course, Man Up PHL, it's my organization. And we are so proud of the work that we've been able to do and the people we've been able to partner with, like P. Michael Boone with the Junior Barber Academy. Tell us how we get in touch with you, man, and learn more about the Junior Barber Academy.
5: Yeah. So email is always, I'm on my email more than I'm in my cell phone. 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And that's Junior spelled out the full word. We're on social media under Junior Barber Academy on all platforms, whether it's Facebook, Instagram, and TikTok, and even YouTube. And we're trying to put some good content out there to show that these young people are definitely thriving.
4: All right. That is great. Iola, how do we get in touch with you?
6: You can Call me, 215-564-5500. 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And we, too, are on LinkedIn, Facebook, and Instagram, WORC.
4: All right. Well, I want to thank you both for this wonderful conversation this morning on Word on Business, brought to you by Bank of America. P. Michael Boone, Iola Harper, thanks for joining us. We'll talk to you soon. All right. Y'all take care. We're going to go to break on the other side. We're going to continue the conversation with What's Trending. I'm Solomon Jones. This is WURD Radio. We'll be right back.

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2: Bonnie Tyler, the legendary Welsh singer and three-time Grammy nominee, has died. According to her manager, Matt Davis, tells TMZ, her family and team are heartbroken to announce that she unexpectedly passed away as a result of the illness she was being treated for. Tyler rose to prominence in 1977 with her album The World Starts Tonight. She released hit songs like Total Eclipse of the Heart and Holding Out for a Hero over the next decade.
3: R&B singer Brandi Norwood recently sparked fan concerns and conversations after revealing a much slimmer physique, which she clarified was intentional to get back to the size she was during the 1990s. Many fans pointed out similarities to Chadwick Boseman, who appeared surprisingly thin shortly before his death. The singer explained that the dramatic transformation was the result of a strict diet. While some fans expressed worry over how thin she looked, Brandi reassured the public that her health is perfectly fine.
2: And Big Tigger's estranged wife is in a bit of trouble. Fahim, continue that one for me, please.
3: All right. Alicia Brown is now facing a whole new set of legal problems. She's been arrested in Georgia on a warrant related to kidnapping. Deputies tracked down Brown Monday night after receiving a bolo tied to an outstanding kidnapping warrant out of Maryland. The warrant stemmed from the 2019 disappearance of a 10-year-old child. Brown faces a felony interference with child custody in Georgia. The arrest marks a stunning new development and what's already been an explosive stretch for Brown.
2: All right. That's what's trending right here on WURD. Radio, and I gotta figure out this new computer. I move stuff sometime, the thing just didn't move. You know what I mean? But I feel like sometimes, you know, the universe will pay you back for the stuff that you do. You know, now Big Tigger's wife, you know, accusing this man of domestic violence and all of that. And, you know, a lot of people looked at the video of that, and they like, he's just trying to get his phone.
3: Yeah.
2: You know what I mean? Now, I can understand why she would call it that, but just give him his phone.
3: Yeah, the video, it was so much conversation about that video.
2: A lot of conversation.
3: When it came out, because, I heard other shows talking about it, and, you know, they're saying stuff like, it seems like the video was released with the expectation that it was going to demonize Big Tigger.
2: Right.
3: But instead, a lot of people were like, wait a minute.
2: Yeah.
3: Something looks off about this. Like, yeah. It really gives the appearance of kind of like a setup.
2: And then the person filming it is like, stop doing this to her. And
3: right.
2: He's like, well, I'm not doing nothing to her.
3: Right. He's like, I'm just standing there. I just want to get my phone. Like, that's like, because it's just weird because, like, you're not going to just the fact that it's being filmed is weird because somebody, I'm still not 100% sure who the person recording was, but if Alicia is your family member or your friend or whatever, you're just going to sit there and record while she gets allegedly abused?
2: Right.
3: Like, you're not going to try to stop it? So
2: right.
3: That, in one right, it's just weird that it's just a person just standing there recording it.
2: Right.
3: And then they're screaming out stuff
2: right.
3: That's not happening in
2: right.
3: The video. It's like, we're watching the video. He's not doing what you're yelling. And then the constant calling him Tigger.
2: Yeah.
3: Big Tigger. Like, that's
2: making
3: weird.
2: Because sure.
3: Typically people who are close to you aren't going to call you your stage name.
2: Yeah.
3: You know, that's like my friends calling me G-Flo. I'm like, why are you calling me that?
2: Yeah.
3: You know?
2: Like, yeah.
3: So it just, everything just seemed weird. But yeah, it turns out that she's not the cleanest person herself, you know?
2: Yeah. And so it is, you know, I mean, if you don't want to be together, just don't.
3: Yeah.
2: That's kind of where I'm at. And
3: yeah.
2: And maybe, you know, I don't know what it was that she was trying to achieve with that whole thing.
3: Mm-hmm.
2: You know, maybe she want to get paid, you know, but how you going to get paid when you did cost a man his job?
3: It was,
2: you know what I mean?
3: It's so many crazy comments that have come out of this from the video. You have people in the comments talking about some lady, if you don't give that man back his phone and finish those Sheen reviews because of all the Sheen clothes that were on the floor, which was also weird. Like, where are all these packaged clothes on the floor? But yeah, I mean, it's so many lessons, you know, when it comes to relationships, as you always mention. Like, for one, if it's to the point that you're wrestling.
2: That's right.
3: Over the phone.
2: Time to go.
3: Whatever you think he did it. You know what I mean? Like, mm-hmm. You know what I mean? Mm-hmm. Like, you don't need to see whatever it is you need to find. Like, the fact that you're wrestling for it let you know all you need to know.
2: Right, right. The text messages are incriminating.
3: Right.
2: Yes, his internet history is bad.
3: Right.
2: His Google searches are going to have some stuff you don't want to see. Like, it's all of that. All of that is in, just give him the phone.
3: Right. Just give him the phone and say, you know, this isn't working anymore. And leave this whole thing. Now, I know you used to be a dispatcher for the police.
2: I did.
3: Do you know what a bolo is? That was the only thing I wasn't sure about.
2: I don't, because we had codes. So, person with a gun, person with a knife, disturbance house, disturbance highway, assist. The officer was the top priority. Disorderly crowd. So no, we didn't have bolo. I have no idea what that is.
3: Okay.
2: Well, I'll look it up, but.
3: It's just weird.
2: It's some kind of warrant, I think.
3: Everything's just weird to me because the warrant that she had is from 2019. I would assume.
2: Be on the lookout.
3: I would assume she would be aware of a warrant of that level.
2: Yeah.
3: You know, that's been out since 2019. So if you know you got a felony warrant out for your arrest, why would you, you know, like create this thing that you have to. Go make police reports and stuff. Well, as soon as they type your name in, oh, you.
2: Yeah.
3: You know?
2: Maybe she thought it was sweet. Maybe she thought it was over. Like, they forgot. I don't know. You know what I mean? A lot of times people just do stuff not recognizing that. No, you got your own stuff. You trying to point to somebody. When you point the finger at somebody else's three fingers pointing back at you.
3: Mm-hmm.
2: I mean, you know, and so, you know, sometimes justice arrives in strange ways, and sometimes you bring it on yourself.
3: Right, and we'll see how Tigger rebounds from this. Is it, you know, like, okay, you know, all forgiven and you're back, or is it, you know, we still see you that way?
2: Lord have mercy. What a mess.
3: Yeah.
2: What a mess, man. R&B singer Brandy losing all that weight. Black people, look. You know what I mean? You can't lose a whole lot of weight because black folk looking at you like, all right, is you on that stuff again?
3: Yeah, we get concerned if you have like a quick change. You know, you can gradually lose weight over the course of time.
2: Right.
3: But you can't just show up to the function and you 20 pounds, 30 pounds lighter.
2: Yep.
3: We're like, wait, what?
2: Yep.
3: You know, what happened?
2: Yep.
3: You know?
2: Either you're on that stuff again or you're sick.
3: Yeah, we get real concerned.
2: That's right. It's one of those two things.
3: Yeah. But Brandy made it clear that, you know, I think she's, you know, might be possibly, you know, getting ready to do like another tour or something like that. So she said she's just trying to get herself back to, you know, how she looked when she was a kid. She is like, if you see it, it is kind of jarring. She is very thin.
2: Yeah.
3: But she said, you know, it's just to get back to, I guess, her original weight. But, you know, hey, newsflash, Brandy, most of us aren't gonna, you know, look the way we did when we were 19.
2: No, we're not. Yeah. And, you know what I mean? I'm not trying to look like, you know, I was very thin in high school. I weighed about 145 pounds.
3: Mm-hmm.
2: Now my normal weight is 200. That's my normal weight.
3: Yeah.
2: Like, I'm not going to try to get back to 140. I'll look like a skeleton.
3: Yeah, that's just part of aging. You know?
2: Come on, man. That's crazy stuff. Anyway, and I don't know why you see, maybe they out in other communities too much. Maybe that's what's going on.
3: Possibly.
2: You know what I mean? Black woman, you ain't supposed to be skinny like that.
3: Yeah.
2: You know what I mean? That ain't even your natural body type. Just go ahead and be who you are. We like you the way you are.
3: Mm-hmm.
2: For real, for real. We don't want you all skinny like that.
3: Yeah, so it was just a lot of concern online. Like, some people, you know, of course, you had the folks kind of bullying, and that's when other people kind of said, like, hey, remember, y'all did that to Chadwick. You know, he posted a famous video. I forgot what he was talking about, but he posted a video where he was looking very thin, and people got concerned, and jokes came out where people were assuming that maybe he was on drugs and things of that sort, where, as we know, you know, not too long after that is when, you know, we found out about his illness and he passed away. So that's what brought a lot of the concerns with Brandy, hoping it wasn't a similar situation. But it was, you know, it's perfectly natural, according to Brandy.
2: Absolutely. So Bonnie Tyler, who sang the big hit, Total Eclipse of the Heart. I remember that song. she has died. She was experiencing an illness and passed away unexpectedly as a result of that illness. And, you know, one of the things that that often comes to mind for me, man, good music is good music no matter who made it.
3: Oh, yeah.
2: You know what I mean? I think about Phil Collins and In the Air Tonight, the drums. I mean, you know, you play that for some young black kids right now, they'd be like, yo, that joint is, you know what I mean? Because good music is good music, man. And so she leaves that behind as her legacy, and she will certainly be missed.
3: Yeah, and that's a black culture thing. We don't be caring what you look like.
2: Nope.
3: If it's a good song, it's a good song.
2: That's it.
3: You like it. Unlike, you know, how other folks treated Beyonce, you and they're fighting every urge not to dance just because she black.
2: Yeah. I mean, just crazy. Like, something is wrong with y'all. It ain't us. It's you. You know what I mean? Something is definitely wrong with y'all. Like, why in the world are you that racist that you can't even acknowledge good music? Strange stuff, man.
3: It's just a song.
2: That's
3: a song
2: all of it.
3: Yeah.
2: You know what I mean? Look at Tina Marie, man. You bet not nobody say nothing bad about Tina Marie. You know what I'm saying? She part of the community.
3: Exactly.
2: 215-634-8065. That, of course, the number you can call to get in on the conversation right here at WURD Radio and let us know your comments on this morning's show. You can, of course, also weigh in on Facebook tomorrow because we got to go. That is going to do it for today's show. I want to thank all of our guests who joined us today, including Temple Professor Timothy Welbeck. Want to thank Santino Harwood from Delaware State, joined us to talk about the HBCU Swingman Classic. Want to thank Iola Harper from the Women's Opportunities Resource Center, as well as P. Michael Boone from the Junior Barber Academy. I am Solomon Jones. He's Faheem Ghori. We got to go. Talk to y'all tomorrow. Peace.

0: This is Freedom Journeys, celebrating the lives of 250 phenomenal Philadelphians.
1: My name is Dennis McCrell, and we're talking about Jimmy Heath. He was born in the 20s. Jimmy is one of the greatest musicians, a great alto player, and probably one of the most important African-American educators. When I think of Mr. Heath, I think of him in two different lights. One, as a person that I was able to play with on numerous occasions with the Dizzy Gillespie All-Star Big Band, but also I learned a lot from him in that he was a great arranger, great composer. He founded the graduate department for the jazz department at Queens College. I'm currently the director of jazz studies here. He comes from Philadelphia, from obviously a very strong and musical family with his brother Percy and his younger brother Tootie. Whether doing jazz festivals or just, you know, musical events, we would run into the Heath brothers from time to time. When you would talk to Jimmy, it was just like talking to one of the cats that you've always known your whole life. He was a very soft-spoken, always funny, always had a joke. He would tell a lot of stories when everyone was all together, and I know he would talk about being a contemporary of John Coltrane's. He had a great depth and a maturity to his sound, but the ideas he would play were always new and fresh. There are so many awards and honors that people have given him over the years. You know, when you get to someone of his caliber and of his stature, naturally younger musicians seek you out, like master classes and clinics and lectures and things like that. The position at Queens, it was him and Donald Byrd, actually, who were some of the first most well-known educators who started working at schools in terms of really making the jazz departments what they have become. He was probably active from sometime in the 40s until his passing. He was also very forthcoming in terms of his issues dealing with drugs. And in a way, that was kind of one of the things that made him a great educator, because he was always speaking about, for example, the importance of music, the importance of decisions that you make. And he always approached all of the young musicians from a standpoint of not necessarily just theoretical knowledge, but like, I've been here, I know what this is. When we talk about the history of this country, you cannot ignore the contribution of jazz. So as far as like for the 250th anniversary, I think while we're celebrating the history, we also have to kind of think about where we're going. Master Heath, he really symbolized the best of the music and the attitude that we all should have going into the future.
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Oh my goodness. Right. I'll be high stepping, y'all, letting the joy unfold. Right. I know. Happy, happy Thursday. What's going on? And welcome to the Midday Break Room with Tiffany Bacon. I'm Roxy Fab. And today will be our last day together. You know, I've been holding it down for her for 2 weeks, and it's been a pleasure, as always. Mute the telly, my bad. It's been a pleasure, as always. And I'm going to miss you guys. So, you know, yeah. But today is it, you know, and we're going to have a good day. We've got a few guests, but we've got time to talk. We've always got time to talk. You know, please know, like I always say, I'm going to make time for you guys to talk, whether you're talking via comments or you're talking via calling this telephone, like I want you to be doing. You know, we're going to do it regardless, no matter what, because you are the reason why we're here. And if you ever feel a little, you know what, let me throw word a donation so they can keep doing what they do. You know, always go to wordradio.com/support. If it's not up there, just go to wordradio.com and go in the search window and find it. All right. You know, we're always welcoming things like that, because you are the reason why we are here. So I'm grateful for today. Today is, it's already a balmy 78 degrees today. Like, I went outside. Code enforcement was here from Collingdale. And with rentals, they do, you know, what do you call them things? Inspections. So they had to come back because we've got these, we had to update the smoke alarms. Was it last year or 2 years ago, whatever? And they had to come back because these smoke alarms are now, they're 10-year smoke alarms, and they're a little bit more money. I get it. Hey, you know. But I took it off, and child, I can't find it. So they had to come back, and I was like, yo, I still can't find it. You know, so they're like, okay, well, you're going to have to get a new one, and we have to keep coming back because it has something to do with fire. I was like, really? I can't just take a picture and send it to you. So I'm like, ah. So I said to my landlord, I was like, nah, since I took it down and can't find it, I'll pay for it. You know, I'll get it. So, you know, well, shout out to code enforcement from Collingdale, PA, you know, doing what they do. So little old guy, he couldn't even reach the smoke alarm, John. He had this long stick because he was probably about 5'2". Anyway, so yeah, that's what happened this morning already. They were here about 8:45. And yeah, I was already up and functioning and ironing my shirt for today. So I was pretty excited about that. I was like, whoa, wait a minute, hold on. Y'all know I'm not an early morning chick, okay? I'm not the early morning chick. If I have to be, I will. You know, like I say, for money and flights. Money and flights, I'm getting up. And my grandson. Money, flights, and my grandson. But other than that, nah, I'm cool. So today is, you know, it's going to be 83 today. But we got a flood watch until 12 noon today. And, you know, it's just going to rain off and on. But now, so far at 7 p.m., we're expecting like 55% chance. And then at 8 p.m., it's 45% chance. So bottom line is, by time, say my name, Patty comes on, the rain should be gone. Okay, you better say my name, Roxy. So I'm just saying, because hook or crook, my phone call is coming today. So this is what happens. Good morning. This is what happens with me, and I won't even lie. Seriously, it happens with me all the time. I may ask some people for some tickets, you know, when it comes to Pat. You know, shout out to Faja. I know she's not watching, but shout out to Faja. So Faja is my longest known friend, her and Kimmy. We met when we were 3. So, you know, we got 55 years in. Who can do that? Anyway, she happens to be Patti LaBelle's niece. I told you, that's how I taught Pat the

0: WAP and all these kind of other kind of things, and you know, did her hair and stuff like that. So anyway, every time I'm like, Fosh, we need to go see Pat, you know, what's up, make the phone call, I'm like, yo, you be playing spades with her when she's home. Like, come on, just call. Like, but I don't talk to them on a regular. I'm like, it's regular enough. Make the call. Like, you know. So, and while it, you know, it's her aunt, so she's not a quote fan, you know. Fasha don't know all the songs by heart. You know, she just doesn't. She doesn't know all the songs by heart. And it's all good. Nobody's mad at her. But Fasha does not know all the songs by heart. All right. So when I'm like, hit the fam up, because I need to, you know, go see your aunt. And then when we're sitting there, you know, because we eventually do go to the show, so when we're sitting there in the audience, right, Faja's just sitting there like, you know, with a little finger snap, a little bit of head bobbing, you know, baby, I got my shoulders moving like I'm about to fly off the stage. I got my Patty facial expressions and my hand movements on. And I, you know, word for word, ad lib for ad lib, okay, baby, don't compete with me when it comes to anything that's Patti LaBelle. Just don't do it, all right? Because I can sing you the live version. I can lip sync the live version on down to the core, you know. But yeah. So, but yeah, growing up with that, that's so funny. Shout out to Faja once again. She's a riot. She knows I love her to death. But she'd just be sitting in the audience, just snapping her finger, bobbing her head, sometimes to the beat, sometimes not. But she's singing once in a while, and she'll look over at me, and I'm going in, and she just cracks up because it's funny. But yeah, I'm the diehard. Okay, I'm the diehard. Yeah, but that's my girlfriend again since we were 3 years old, 55 years in, baby. Where's that happen at? Woo, woo, woo, woo, woo. Love you, girl. But anyway, so I'm gonna make these phone calls. I put it all out already to like 5-6 different people. But what happens with me is if I write it on my calendar and I put these phone calls out, it always happens. So I wrote it on my calendar, I don't know, probably about a month ago. And on my calendar for today, it's circled. It says 6 p.m. Patty at the Dell. So the phone call will come. I will be there. You know, I'm just letting you know, because it always happens for me that way. I remember years ago, she was at the Academy of Music, and Ephraim, my boy E, was her personal, her bodyguard at the time. And I hit E up, and I was like, E, I need, and I used to hit him up all the time, E, I need one ticket. One, because I don't need to take people. I need one ticket. You know, I was like, I'm going to the show. I remember calling Faja. She's like, how are you going? Did you get your ticket yet? I said, uh-uh, I didn't get it yet. And this particular day, I'm getting dressed. I'm doing my makeup. Literally, Faja calls me and she's like, what are you doing? No. And I'm like, girl, I'm getting ready for the show. And Faja's like, did you get your ticket? You know, again. And I'm like, no, I ain't get it yet, but I know what's coming. I swear, you guys, I'm not lying to you. And I'm doing my makeup and she's cracking up on the phone and I'm getting myself together because I know the phone call is coming. Down to the wire, the phone call's coming regardless. All of a sudden, and I said to myself, I was catching at the time the R3 into Center City because I wasn't driving and all that. I didn't feel like it. I was like, nah. So I remember doing my makeup. I'm putting my clothes on because I'm 2 seconds from walking out the door because I got to get to the Academy of Music. You know what I'm saying? Got the text message. What's your government? Boom, bam. I was like, Rochelle Helm. He's like, all right, I got you. I was 9 rows from the stage. Hey, sister, go, sister, go, sister, go, sister. Don't mess with the rocks. All right. That's how it happens sometimes for me. So, yeah, that's how it happens. Roshana said, good morning. The one and only time she's ever saw Patty was the first Soul Train cruise back in 2013. And she cried. Her music tribute to the children who have been killed in school shootings was so heartfelt. I believe it. I believe it. I never been on the Soul Train cruise, but I remember, you know, that she's been there a couple times. Yeah, I mean, so that's my girl. And if you know me, you know, she's my favorite female artist of all time. And I do my best not to miss a show, you know, even even though most of the time the show is the same, you know, especially for the past couple of years as she got as she's gotten older, it's no longer a 2.5 hour Patty show. You know what I mean? I'm used to the 2.5 hour show, but and I tend to forget that people get older, and I'm like, okay, so wait a minute, the show's over. In my head, I'm like, I didn't hear this song, that the show is over, you know. But I gotta remember that, you know, people get older, and we get these, you know, we get tired, we get these little pains. And look, on the outside we look amazing, but on the inside it's like, ow, you know, this is all I got for you. So so yeah, the hour and a half show kills me. But I've been seeing Patty. My God, you figure, like I said, my daughter is going to be 39, and her first concert was Patty, and she was 5. So I've been rocking with Pat ever since. And it's just my girl. So I'm excited because I know it's coming. I wrote it on the calendar. I'm picking out my outfit. I'm just wearing some denim shorts because it is supposed to go down to 72 degrees tonight, which is going to be amazing. Right now it's humid. We got a little spitting rain outside. But I think I'm just going to rock some denim shorts, a fly kimono, a hat. You know, I don't know what I'm doing on my feet, but I'm going to get my outfit planned out, and I'll be at the Dell tonight. So again, if you see me, I may have a hat on. My hair may be down, you know, but you know what my face looks like. It looks the same as it does on my Facebook profile and my Instagram profile and all that. Please come up to me and say, hey, girl, I'm such and such, and I heard you today on the show, or I've heard you all week, whatever you want to do. Yeah. Okay. Make sure you do that. Raphael, Diane, my bad. Everyone who's listening via our Facebook Live, Joey, Dixon, Harold, Spriddle, thank you for the comments. I always appreciate you, and thank you for showing up the way that you do. So I told you guys that I'm eventually going to, you know, turn into a full blown journalist. I think I should. You know, I think I should. I research entertainment stuff, just not news, you know. So like if you, you're an entertainment reporter, I got you, you know, I got you. But the White House and Sherelle Parker and all, I don't have you. I don't. I just don't have you. But I will let you know some things that go on. So the one thing I want to say about, it's just one sentence I want to say. Can we normalize calling it the Affordable Care Act, because that's its real name? That's all. Can we really stop calling it Obamacare? I just really need that phrase to stop. Okay, because it was coined by conservative opponents as a derogatory label for the Affordable Care Act. And that's who started it. You know, Mitt Romney, Mitch McConnell, all them people. So can we really stop calling it the Obamacare? Because it really irks my spirit. And I just don't like it. I never liked it. I think it's so rude. And we, I mean, whether you love Obama or not, we do. Some of us do. I do. So can we just really call it the Affordable Care Act what it is? Please, please, y'all, please. I'd really love to stop hearing Obamacare. And I hate that the news people do it too. You know, like that's what it's called. It's not called that. People, can we just stop? Stop. I don't like it. All right, I just don't like it. You know, I want that to chill. I want that to chill. That's all. And yeah, so I want to say that. And then second, the White House announces the first Freedom Fuel Station selling gas at $3.47 a gallon. It's selling gas at a below market rate of $3.47 a gallon. And I'm skipping all around. The White House noted that the $3.47 price tag is a nod to President Trump, who in his second term serves as the nation's 47th president. President Trump is leading the charge to lower gas prices this summer, putting more money back in your pocket. The White House added, he should have never had this little fight with Iran. Okay. And we wouldn't have these high gas prices in the first place. Hello? Like now y'all want to praise him because gas prices are going down? These people are the most confused people I've ever seen, heard in my whole life. Okay, knock it off. Like real rap. I that's the only word I got right now. Real rap. Like stop. It's, I just needed to get that off my chest too. We wouldn't have had high gas prices. How about we, you know, while I want gas prices to lower, how about we lower some of these groceries? Okay, because there's no way that it's just me and Zach and it's costing me four something to get groceries. Straight up. That's what we need to really focus on. Okay, like seriously, can we really focus on that? He's gas was his fault. Okay, I know it makes me stutter because it makes me angry. It makes me angry. Something happy though. SEPTA rides from the Home Run Derby, excuse me, and the All-Star Game are going to be free. So baseball fans attending the MLB All-Star Game and Home Run Derby can take a free SEPTA ride home. DraftKings is sponsoring fares on the Broad Street line from NRG Station on Monday, starting at the end of the second round of the Home Run Derby. Rides will remain free until 11:59 p.m. For the All-Star Game on Tuesday, the Pennsylvania Lottery is comping train fares. The free rides from NRG Station will begin at the close of the sixth inning and continue until 11:59 p.m. Riders who board the line at any other station will have to pay the regular $2.90 fare. So get your free ride on, because SEPTA said, I got you. All right, I got you too. Right back after we take this quick commercial. It's the Midday Break Room with Tiffany Bacon. I'm Roxy Fab. 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
9: 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And how do you stop that? Real simple. Monitor what you feel. 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
0: Welcome back to the Midday Break Room. Well, shout out to everybody again who's listening and watching, and thank you for all the comments. You know, I've loved sharing this time with you, and I'm grateful for Word and Tiffany Bacon for every single moment that I'm allowed to be behind this microphone with you guys. So please know that it's always an honor and a pleasure, and it tends to make me smile extra, make me feel better, and I could cry. Like, seriously, I got quiet because I started getting that frog in my throat. You know what I mean? And because it just really means a lot. So I just want you guys to know that you know, and I'm going to give Tiffany a shout, and we're going to go to our guest. You know, just shout out to Tiffany. You know, shout out to Tiffany Bacon. She, when I was on air, not on my own show, but, you know, I can say it, you know, just sitting there bartering back and forth with Lady B, not bartering, bantering back and forth with Lady B for those years at Classics. Tiffany obviously saw and heard something. And for her to come to Word as the creative director and say to me, hey, you know, the day I left, and say to me, hey, you know, if I could plug you in as a guest host sometimes, please know I'll be calling you. And knowing that I could hold down those hours on a show on my own, you know, I'm grateful for that. So, yeah. So that's it. I just want to say that really quick. So our guest is in the building today. So we're talking to Kathleen Marcath. And she is the author of My Monster Truck Goes Everywhere With Me. And it's inspired by her grandson's love of monster trucks and her background in deaf community studies. So she's going to talk to us about the context of her book. And we're going to talk about how learning sign language encourages creativity and confidence in children. And my daughter's always wanted to learn and have my grandson learn. So welcome, Kathleen. How are you today? I don't know if she can hear me.
12: I'm good. How are you?
0: There you go. I'm good. Thank you. I'm good. Thank you.
12: I can't hear you.
0: Can you hear me? You can't hear me?
12: Good. Good.
0: Can you hear me now?
12: I'm here. I'm catching you on my phone.
0: Okay.
12: So I hope that's going to work.
0: Okay. I don't know. But can you hear me?
12: Yeah.
0: Okay. All right. We'll figure it out, work it out. So just tell us a little bit about the book and what led you to create this book. Niall, I don't know if that's on her side or not. I'm not sure if that's on her side or not, Niall. But, you know, so I'll tell you guys a little bit about it is that in this delightful and engaging story with stunning illustrations and familiar themes, she invites young readers to interact by using American Sign Language along with the characters in the book. And with 32 ASL signs shown in easy to understand images, downloadable educational sheets, and a QR code to ASL video lessons, kids will spark their bilingual journey through a colorful and powerful resource. So how cool is that? I like that. You know, I like that. And again, my daughter Tiffany has always wanted to have Liam learn sign language. And I know I've always wanted to learn it as well. You know, so I'm grateful for for that. And I think I'm going to check this book out and see if there's anything that, you know, that Liam could learn. Can you hear me now? No, I can't hear you. We can't hear you. So can you just call in? You may not be able to do the video, but if you could just call in, that would be great as well. Niall, can you reach out to her and just let her call in? And we just won't do video?
11: Yeah.
0: That way we can...
11: We can do that. Miss Kathleen, I think you're on mute. You have to unmute your microphone. There you go.
12: How can you hear me now?
0: Yeah. How are you?
12: Good. I just love technology.
0: I know, right? I know. My mother hates it. So, you know, yeah. My mother can't, she can't stand it. She's like, you know, I don't want a computer. She doesn't like it at all. So since we're, you know, I had a little bit of technical difficulties. Tell us a little bit about your book and what led you to create the book.
12: Well, it's a little bit of a story. What the book was inspired by my grandson at the time when he was three, the monster trucks. So that's where the story comes from. And I was writing for a contest with Institute of Children's Literature, a story, and I was in a hurry to finish it. And when I was writing it, I thought this would be the perfect book that I wanted to write. So where the twist comes in is I was introduced to sign language. I always say it found me and it hasn't let go. So I went to school to learn sign language. I went to Madonna University. In one of our classes, we were supposed to sign a picture book. And I thought to myself, well, I'll go to the library and I'll find a picture book with children signing in it, and that they will somehow help me figure out how to sign a picture book. But I could not find one.
0: Right.
12: There weren't any. So when the story came and the I said it would be perfect, and then to add children in the book showing that they're just using sign language, like, of course everybody does, right. So that's how it came to be.
0: I get it. No, I like that. How can learning sign language encourage creativity and confidence and communication in children?
12: Oh, well, it's amazing what I've seen children do. First of all, they just like love learning. So I was working in a parochial school for a while, teaching the children, all hearing children, not all, most hearing children. They had one who had a cochlear implant. Anyway, so we're learning sign language, and there's one particular child, he was hearing, but he just always sat very still, never, you know, said much, showed much expression.
0: Right.
12: Every week, the children, I would give them two picture cards of pictures that they knew signs for. And with their picture cards, their little group of two or three students would begin to share a story, like two, three words in sign language. So they might say, monkey swims, you know. So just silly little short sentences. And this young man, he just opened up. He got in front of class with his peers, and he signed with them, and he smiled. And the teacher went on to say, you know, how much he his whole demeanor changed. So that's just one, like, little example of, you know, that. Now, for deaf children, sign language is, you know, language, right?
0: Right.
12: Yeah, very, very important that they get early access to that.
0: Yeah. No, it's always been, and now I don't remember these type of things when I was younger, going to concerts and things like that. But now, you know, at concerts and you're seeing the interpreter, you know, it's like we all need to learn this, you know.
12: I always, like, when I was going to school, one thing I love to say that American Sign Language is an untapped resource with limitless potential. And, like, that's one way right there. Like, you know, yeah, I want to know what's going on stage. I want to know who's saying what.
0: Right.
12: And so I always thought that, too. You know, what if for speakers and performers, you know, sometimes you just move your hands around, do that all the time that you're talking. And I'm like, no, please, that's like chalk on a scratch board. Use a sign.
0: Yeah. Say a word,
12: you know.
0: Yeah.
12: Even if it's just a little bit.
0: Yeah, that, oh, okay, I like that. Yes, they're performing or whatever, instead of all this, something that means something. You know what I mean? And they would, and the people in the audience that are deaf would be excited, like, oh my gosh, they just said, I love you or something. You know what I mean? I can see that. Yeah, it's just like, oh, that's here. That's different. I do like that. I do like that. Yeah. Why must we reinforce? I mean, I know why, but why must we reinforce positive connections between the hearing and the deaf world? Why do you feel as though we should definitely reinforce it?
12: Yeah, well, number one, because we're all human. We all want to be acknowledged, you know, seen, heard, loved, and valued. But every child or every person, every child, they have a gift to give. And if they can't communicate that with you, you're not ever going to receive it.
0: Yeah.
12: They're not going to have the opportunity to give it. And it's so interesting, again, working with children, if you have, typically I've found that lots of children with hearing impairment are really good in math and maybe a little slower in reading, maybe, you know. So I've seen that when they do get in a classroom and work together with, you know, different students, hearing and deaf together, that they have something to teach each other. Well, I can help you with your math, and I can help you with your reading.
0: Right.
12: So sharing and collaborating, you know, and even like working on my book and marketing and all the things that are involved with that, inevitably you talk to someone with a problem and they give you an idea. And I'm like, oh, I didn't think of that. It's a great idea. You know, so we need to collaborate because they have great ideas that we need to hear. And if we can communicate with deaf community with, you know, a little sign language, I'm sure there's things that they would love to hear from us as well.
0: Yeah.
12: Absolutely. Nobody wants to be left out.
0: Nobody wants to be left out. How can kids increase their literacy, fine motor skills, and visual language learning abilities?
12: Okay. So, one thing that I tell students when I do author visits is, like, when you get your spelling test, and some kids are better at that than others, but to practice fingerspelling each word in the list. And when you have your test, your fingers are going to help you remember.
0: Oh,
12: so that's like just one little trick, you know, for hearing people. But like with any language, they did studies with second grade students, first and second. It was a 2-year study where they tested them. So they took half the group and they learned sign language, and the other half just took a different elective. So the half of the students that did sign language, and they did it with a deaf teacher, they performed 20% better on all the tests consecutively. Mm-hmm. The students who had not used sign language. So it's a very cognitive little extra tool.
0: Yeah. Oh, wow. You guys, we better learn sign language. So I'm telling you, that is, oh my gosh. So before I let you go, Kathleen, let us know how we can, how and where we can get the book and, you know, how we can follow things that, you know, books that you're writing and things like that.
12: Oh, okay. Well, I have a website. It's www.aslpicturebooks.com. I do write a blog, and I was just received an email saying that I was in the top 15 blogs on Feedspot.
0: Nice.
12: Yeah.
0: Okay.
12: I was pretty excited.
0: Yeah.
12: But yeah, you can get it to our website. It's on Amazon Books, wherever books are sold, with Bookshop. And then on my website, I really love to share that we have a favorite books page. And on that page, in the blog, we do interviews with other authors who are writing to have deaf and hard of hearing children represented in picture books. Mm-hmm. So on my blog on my website, there's a list of many of those books that they can get.
0: Okay.
12: So other books about cochlear implant. There's one author that does, she's deafblind, so she writes about that. There are parents that have children that were born deaf and they're a hearing family. So they've dived in. There's other authors, Carly Waldrop, who's amazing. She has a deaf dog.
0: Oh, okay.
12: So that's really good things. And if I can, for all those who are listening today, I do have a free gift. Share that. Okay. They go to the website, www.aslpicturebooks.com, go to the freebies, and they can get an ASL chart with your ABCs. So you can.
0: Oh, cute. I love it.
12: And there's some other things that come with the download from the coloring book and that. So, yeah, anywhere books are sold.
0: Okay. Kathleen, thank you so much. You guys go to www.aslpicturebooks.com and check out the book, My Monster Truck Goes Everywhere With Me. And then go to freebies and you can get an ASL chart and start learning some words and some letters, you guys.
12: Yeah.
0: Thank you so much, Kathleen. Yep. I appreciate it. Thank you. Yeah.
12: Thank you.
0: Bye-bye. It's Word Radio, Progressive Black Talk Media. It's the Midday Break Room. 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
0: Welcome back to the Midday Break Room. 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I need to tell you once again that the HBCU Swing Man Classic, let me tell you about it. 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So make sure y'all do that. Call up on here on Tuesday, July 14th. You know, I mean, get it started from the crack of dawn, okay, till it's over. Call in and say, this person is my unsung hero. I love them. I love what they do for the community. I love what they do for me. You know, they make me feel great. Whatever it is, call up and say it. You know what I mean? That's all I'm saying. You know, it's funny because it's just, say my name. Right. Patty Pat. Y'all know. I'm sorry. I'm just in the zone. I have to keep speaking it and it will be. Oh my goodness. Shout out to Cynthia Logan. She's at Once Upon a Time. She was a Patty groupie. Wherever Patty was on the East Coast, she was there. And she also said, thank you for saying the Affordable Care Act. Those people who named it meant it as a slur when they started using former President Obama's name. And she hated that some Black people jumped on the bandwagon as well. I know. I didn't like that either. I didn't like it. Hey, Norma Jones Fitzgerald, how are you today? And thank you to each and every one of you who are listening from 96.1 FM, 900 AM, our app, and on everything social media, wordradio.com, all of those things. So, yeah, you know, I'm just not a big fan of that. You know, I hate that it stayed. You know, it's like, okay, it was a little stupid slur, let it go away. And I hate that it stayed. Like, the news people say it, it's printed in the paper. It's just like, hello, can we stop now? You know, and it doesn't help that we have Trump in office, who was obviously going to call it that till the day he dies. You know, and I just think it's ridiculous. Excuse me. Allergy. Something happened. And I just think it's ridiculous and disrespectful, you know, and I know we all hate when this happens. But, you know, we always say if it was vice versa or if it was the other way around, oh, my gosh, they would be calling for our heads. You know what I'm saying? I mean, the news people, all of that, it's so disrespectful. It's just the rudest thing that they do that. So how about we run it back and knock that off? Because I don't like it and it's annoying to me. Speaking of President Trump, the judge ordered E. Jean Carroll to be paid $5.8 million after the jury found Trump sexually abused and defamed her. Hey, sorry, but not sorry. Yes, she can be paid that $5.8 million that was set aside after a jury found 3 years ago that President Donald Trump sexually abused her in 1996 before he became president and defamed her after she publicly revealed the attack. You know, judge ruled this yesterday and issued an order that says the money can be paid to her along with interest that has grown since the verdict. So her lawyers had requested the disbursement after the U.S. Supreme Court declined to hear an appeal of the 2023 civil verdict. Trump had resumed defamatory attacks against her, and her lawyers are considering asking the high court to reconsider its decision. So I'm excited about that. You know, run it back, run her her money, bro. Sorry, not sorry, run her her money. And I'm telling you just a little bit of this story because my son DoorDashes. And if your kids DoorDash or you DoorDash, just be careful, man. I don't know what is going on, but and it's sad because while we need to be kept up to date on everything that's going on and around us, these are the reasons why I despise the news. You know what I mean? The boy Nolan, I can't, it just kills me. A DoorDash delivery driver was shot and killed during delivery in Philadelphia's King Sessing area. You know, a DoorDash driver was shot and killed while making a delivery in Philadelphia's King Sessing section on Tuesday night, according to the police. The shooting happened just before 9:30 p.m. on the 1000 block of South Ithan Street. Philadelphia police said officers responded to reports of a shooting and found a 43-year-old M.D. Mafuzul Hogg lying in the street next to his vehicle with the engine still running. Investigators say he had suffered a gunshot wound to the back of his head. He was transported to Penn Presbyterian and he was pronounced dead. And at the scene, police recovered several cell phones, Hogg's DoorDash delivery bag, and two spent shell casings believed to be rifle rounds. The chief inspector said that Hogg was targeted. I believe the victim was targeted because where he was found lying was right next to his vehicle. The vehicle's registered to him. The engine is still running. The spent shell cases, which appear to be rifle rounds, were just a few inches from where the victim's body was lying. Also, just a few inches away was the DoorDash delivery bag. I don't know what's going on, but can people just make a living no matter what nationality they are? You know, I'm not saying that this was racially motivated. You know, I'm just trying to pronounce the name and I'm sitting here like, you know, but can people just make a living and mind their business? You know, I don't understand where, you know, again, I am making the assumption that it's possibly racial motivated. If he was just door dashing, all you're doing is dropping it off on your step and leaving, like, you know, but I don't know. But again, can people just make a living for themselves and or their families and mind their business? Can y'all just leave people alone? It's like, what makes you think that it's okay? You know, I never understood, and I know we all don't understand what makes people just want to shoot and kill people. We've had our moments where something hurts us so bad or someone does something so horrible that you're like, you know, you know what I mean. And then especially if it's something that affects your family, you know what I mean? We had a friend of ours, her son was murdered, and they finally found his killer. You know, it was her only son. And it's just like, what makes people think that it's okay? And I've always felt this way. And again, I know you do too. What, you know, we can't just blame it on young people. You know, there's 45-year-old people doing this and they, you know, 60. What makes this okay? It's like, eventually you will get caught. You know, you're walking around sneaking from house to house, friend to friend's house, wherever you're hiding out at. You know, and those people don't even realize you can be charged because you're hiding a fugitive. And you want to spend the rest of your life in jail for something that could have been resolved probably from a conversation. You know, like I was telling you, if you watch Worst Ex Ever, it's a conversation and to mind your business. You know, if you don't like me because I'm black and you live across the street, mind your business. That's all it takes, you know. And the audacity that people think that this kind of stuff is okay. That's all. Uh huh. Yeah, they're a trip. They're a trip. And we're going to trip right on over to this commercial break real quick and come right back with my guest. And I'm praying that he is already in the room, but I don't know. But y'all know who it is. Dr. Michael Grayson. Yeah, the guy with the credit expert. You know, this guy, you know, you got to give hands up to someone who currently holds all three credit industry records, including the highest recorded credit score. I just want to be like him when I grow up. I really do. It's Word Radio, the Midday Break Room. We'll be back.
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21: My name is Dennis McCrell, and we're talking about Jimmy Heath. He was born in the 20s. Jimmy is one of the greatest musicians, a great alto player, and probably one of the most important African-American educators. When I think of Mr. Heath, I think of him in two different lights. One, as a person that I was able to play with on numerous occasions with the Dizzy Gillespie All-Star Big Band, but also I learned a lot from him in that he was a great arranger, great composer. He founded the graduate department for the jazz department at Queens College. I'm currently the director of jazz studies here. He comes from Philadelphia, from obviously a very strong and musical family with his brother Percy and his younger brother Tootie. Whether doing jazz festivals or just, you know, musical events, we would run into the Heath brothers from time to time. When you would talk to Jimmy, it was just like talking to one of the cats that you've always known your whole life. He was a very soft-spoken, always funny, always had a joke. He would tell a lot of stories when everyone was all together, and I know he would talk about being a contemporary of John Coltrane's. He had a great depth and a maturity to his sound, but the ideas he would play were always new and fresh. There are so many awards and honors that people have given him over the years. You know, when you get to someone of his caliber and of his stature, naturally younger musicians seek you out, like master classes and clinics and lectures and things like that. The position at Queens, it was him and Donald Byrd, actually, who were some of the first most well-known educators who started working at schools in terms of really making the jazz departments what they have become. He was probably active from sometime in the 40s until his passing. He was also very forthcoming in terms of his issues dealing with drugs. And in a way, that was kind of one of the things that made him a great educator, because he was always speaking about, for example, the importance of music, the importance of decisions that you make. And he always approached all of the young musicians from a standpoint of not necessarily just theoretical knowledge, but like, I've been here, I know what this is. When we talk about the history of this country, you cannot ignore the contribution of jazz. So as far as like for the 250th anniversary, I think while we're celebrating the history, we also have to kind of think about where we're going. Master Heath, he really symbolized the best of the music and the attitude that we all should have going into the future.
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0: Welcome back to the Midday Break Room. And yeah, that's what we're getting ready to do. So we're going to welcome our guest already in the building, Dr. Michael Grayson. How are you?
27: I am doing great. How are you?
0: I'm good, thank you. I'm good. So, yeah, we're going to further discuss those issues that could arise with the federal student loans, you know, that are now being managed by the U.S. Treasury Department. So, you know, we already know it started because you told us, July 1st, you told us. So, again, how are these changes likely to affect household budgets and consumer spending?
27: There's a lot going on. I'm glad you decided to bring me back on, because there's a bigger message that I want to make sure I get out. Now, I'm in the field with the clients on a daily basis, and for the last 2 weeks, it has been nonstop with me, because what is happening, because the U.S. government has turned over millions of defaulted student loans to the U.S. Treasury, the U.S. Treasury is now employing debt collectors as well. So it has created an environment of what I call zombie debt. So now zombie debt is out of control and crazy. So we had talked about before that now that U.S. Treasury is in charge, they have the ability to resolve this. It's debt resolution. It's not debt servicing. So we had talked about, a couple of my clients got letters before July 1st saying, hey, you know, we're going to garnish your wages. We're going to offset, which means take all of your income tax monies. We can take all your paychecks, your Social Security, and we can start legal action. Now, I told you then that probably meant they were going to start foreclosing on your homes. Now, I was hoping that I was wrong, but I actually got a letter from a client yesterday. It was very sad. So this client said that he thought he only owed $9,000 about 15 years ago. He said he thought he did. Now, he wasn't sure. He didn't follow the advice we gave you on the show, which was to go to studentaid.gov and check for a zero balance.
0: Right.
27: So he thought he only owed $9,000. They sent him an intent to levy, so they're putting a lien against his house for $374,000. Now, in the letter from the U.S. Treasury, they said that they're going to charge you. They're going back 40 years. They're charging you for every year that you were late. They're charging you interest, taxes, collection fees. You know, so the debt is going to balloon. But come on, $374,000. Get out of here. That's a ridiculous concept. But they're putting a lien to foreclose on his house. So we have to, you know, we're preparing some immediate revenues. But zombie debt, everybody's been calling me. Debt collectors are digging up. I don't care how old the debt is. If it's got your name on it, they're reviving it and they're coming after you for that debt.
0: Oh, my God.
27: So you gotta be proactive. So it starts, you know, the student loan issue, it starts with that. So let's talk about how to handle it. Now that you've missed the July 1st cutoff, you still can't go to sleep on this issue. You can't think, well, it's gonna take care of itself. None of those things. If you're in default, you have to get it out of default. The only way to do it, and that option is gonna run out for you soon, is called rehabilitation. You have to call and say, hey, how can I rehabilitate this loan? It takes 9 on-time payments. Once you do 9 on-time payments, it will do a couple things, because this is a true what's called a debt filter. So a debt filter helps you eliminate debt and fixes your credit simultaneously. So when you rehab it, it will rehab the loan, so it brings it back to current status, and they will clean it off of your credit, the old negative, and it comes back as a positive trade line on your credit report. So okay. It'll come back as positive credit. You now qualify for other more traditional programs like loan deferment. You'd qualify for the IDR program, whatever is available. So you

0: out and tell us what's important. And I mean, because I'm just okay.
1: That part is scary. So you have to rehab defaulted. If it's not defaulted, because they said another couple million people were slipping into default every week. So again, you gotta, the reason you're falling into default is because most people don't understand debt in America. America has a beautiful system that's actually based on the Bible. So in this system, it is almost impossible to have bad credit. And I know that's hard for you to believe.
0: Yeah.
1: In America, it is almost hard, almost impossible to have bad credit if you know the system. So I'm going to give you a couple things because you're listening in today. So the first thing is, if you have any accounts, you're running into cash flow problems. I know the price of everything is crazy now, and so people are overusing their credit cards. Everything's tight. Do this. I'm going to give you the secret here today.
0: Oh, my goodness.
1: You need a 90-day hardship deferment across all creditors. Every creditor in the country is required to offer you a 90-day hardship deferment. All you have to do is ask for it. If you don't ask for it, they will never offer it.
0: Right.
1: They will never mention it. But if you have to use that exact verbiage. I would like, so I'm going to give you an example. One of my clients has an American Express. He owes a lot of money on American Express, but you know, he got caught off guard and he was paying about $6,000 a month on his American Express, but the principal was still growing and he paying $6,000 a month. So he called them up. He said, listen, I can barely make this payment. It's going to bankrupt me. You know, can you help me out? They said, well, it looks like you're paying 18% interest. We're going to lower your interest 3%. Congratulations, you're down to 15%. His payment is still $6,000 a month. So yes, that was nice, but ultimately it didn't help him. So right. Fortunately, he heard me. He called me up. He said, hey, you know, this is a problem. I said, no problem. Why don't you do a 90-day hardship deferment? He was like, I just tried to do that. I called them. I said, and he said, they offered me 3% reduction. I said, you probably didn't use the right language. Let me call with you. So we called American Express together. And he said, hey, you know, I'm having some trouble making the payments. Can you help me? The guy pulled up to him. He said, yeah, you know, we're American Express. We can help you. He said, oh, looks like we just gave you a 3% reduction a couple days ago. So that's all we can offer right now. Make all your payments for 6 months and then call us back in 6 months. At that point, he said, oh, by the way, I have a friend of mine, Dr. Grayson, on the phone. I wanted him to speak on my behalf. So at that point, I said, oh, thank you, sir. I'm sorry. The client meant to tell you he would like entrance into the 90-day hardship deferment program. Who handles your 90-day hardship deferment program? And he said, oh, he didn't say that. And he transferred us to a different department. We said, hey, we would like the parameters for your 90-day hardship deferment. And Amex has a great program. So they have a program to either give you a deferment for 90 days of no payment, or they'll give you a zero interest for 5 years. I mean, they had three options that were right. All of them would radically reduce his payments, but they offered him none of those things.
0: Wow.
1: You don't speak the language. And you know, I was listening to, I don't know if you know Creflo Dollar one time.
0: Yeah.
1: He said, we live in a country, but we can't speak the language.
0: Mm-hmm.
1: And that is how it
0: That's
1: is
0: correct.
1: With finance. Yeah. We live in America and we want the American dream, but we don't speak the language.
0: Yeah.
1: So, you know, once I told them, you know, they put him on we opted for zero interest for 5 years. It cut his payments in half and it eliminated the principal in like 2 years or something ridiculous.
0: Oh, wow. Okay.
1: So
0: okay.
1: You want a 90-day hardship deferment. At least if you have 3 months of not paying everything, don't make the mistake. Most clients only call the mortgage company or they call the auto loan company. Call everybody.
0: Call everybody.
1: Shut it all down. Shut it all down.

0: Now, all the money you're making for 3 months, you can put in the bank and you have savings.
1: You can only do this though. Let me ask a question.
0: Yes.
1: Like if the person is already behind, they can't ask for this, correct?
0: Beautiful. You're on top of it. So right. that is the caveat. If you're in default, you don't qualify.
1: Right.
0: You have to do this before you go into default. You do not qualify for that. So this is what prevents you, once you have good credit, forever. You never should be late on a single payment. So I'm glad you brought that up. So if you're currently late, you have to negotiate with them and you're kind of at their mercy. The programs at that point are not that good, but you have to resolve. If you're more than 120 days past due, you gotta let it go. You can't salvage the relationship after 120 days. Mm. They're gonna charge that account off. So there's no way to salvage the relationship. So I tell my clients, stop buying bad credit. Most people buy bad credit. I was like, you must really love that bad credit because you paid a lot of money for it. So what I'm saying is you'll have something charged off and it'll show a zero balance. A paid charge off scores the same as an unpaid charge off. There's no difference. So
1: after it's already in default, so are you saying if it's already in default, like, yes,
0: at 120 that part days, though,
1: right?
0: If it's less than 120 days, you can ask them to do a courtesy late payment removal, which means they can re-age the account. They will only do that if you're less than 3 payments past due.
1: Okay.
0: And again, this is not the kind of thing you can do all the time. You can do a courtesy once or maybe twice in the lifetime of the account. You say, I need a courtesy late payment removal. The credit bureau's actually voted on it and said that is not a breach of your agreement for them to do that. So you can do the courtesy late payment removal, because what happens is if the account is open and there's a single late payment, the entire account is bad. We live in the age of computers. Computers only know ones or zeros. So either the account is all good or it's all bad. You can't have a single open account that is negative. Can't be done. If you have an account and you were only late one time, you had the account for 20 years, that is still a bad account. You have to pay it off and close it. You have to shut it down. Shut it down. You can't have any open derogatory activity in your
1: credit. if you already have, I'll make something up. If you have, well, I'll just say two. I heard you say something like if it's over 100 and what'd you say, 30 days?
0: 120 days.
1: So if it's over 120 days, you said you're not salvaging that relationship. So in that instance, what should that person do? Like you said, I thought you said something like you're buying bad credit or something, unless I'm confusing it. So should that person even pay that off?
0: Well, that is a really big topic. I don't know how much time we have, but let me see the best way to cover that. So ideally, you want to Google debt cancellation and forgiveness. So every debt that you think you have in America, there is a corresponding debt filter. Every debt, it's impossible as a citizen to have a debt problem in America. And I know that, again, that sounds hard to believe, but I want you to Google it for yourself and see. So if you think you have a debt problem, so for instance, if you think you have a student loan debt problem, you Google student loan cancellation and forgiveness. And it will give you all the ways to eliminate your debt using cancellation and forgiveness instead of payment. And there's a ton of ways to still do it, even though it used to be 100 ways. Now there's only 20, so for everything else. So with credit cards, if you Google credit card cancellation and forgiveness, there's, 10 different ways. Let me tell you one of the easiest ways. And everybody's going to be real mad at me that I'm putting this out on the airwaves, but I'm going to just tell you. In America, you can only be in debt for a limited period of time. It's called statute of limitations.
1: Okay.
0: Every American ought to know the statute of limitations for the state that they live in. You know, it's surprising that most people don't know. You should be able to ask anybody, what's the statute of limitation for whatever state you live in? And you should know it just like that. And the reason is, if you fall in debt and you fall behind on your debt, the statute of limitation says, after this point, this debt is no longer legally collectible. I don't have to file bankruptcy? That is crazy and psychotic. Why are you filing bankruptcy? If you read the Fair Debt Collection Practices Act, the reason Congress wrote that act, it says that unfair debt collection practices forces many people to file bankruptcy. So right. Congress is telling you, you're filing bankruptcy for debt you don't even owe. You're not using the existing programs that are available to you. So, you know, I'm kind of mad that the student loan program all went away. But at the same token, how is it that there were 7.7 million Americans in default when you had the IDR program, the $0 a month payment? So,
1: right.
0: You know, yeah. I'm mad, but at the same point, he's forcing you to sharpen your tools. You have to become more fiscally savvy to be an American citizen. You have to be, you have to learn. The Bible said we perish for lack of knowledge. You got to get sharper, you know, especially minorities and women who are mostly under financial attack. You cannot survive not knowing how this system works. Mm-hmm. So you got to know debt filtration. You
1: so people
0: know,
1: can get their credit card debt canceled. I'm just wondering how that works without filing bankruptcy.
0: Of course. After 120 days of non-payment, if you don't call to resolve with the creditor, and on the 180th day, they're going to charge the account off and issue you a 1099-C. Have you ever heard of a 1099-C?
1: Yeah, I was Googling while you were talking. So
0: okay.
1: Yeah,
0: I saw that
1: pop up. And
0: okay,
1: I was like,
0: what is
1: what's
0: a 1099-C?
1: A 1099-C says... Uh-huh. A form 1099-C is issued by lenders when they cancel or forgive a debt of $600 or more.
0: There you go. Did you know what you just said? It is a cancellation of debt. It's got to be over $600, which I'm good with that. If it's under $600, you better just pay it and get rid of it. But over $600, you see what happens, right? Why would you be filing bankruptcy on stuff that is already canceled?
1: We don't know about this. Because we don't know because they don't want us to know.
0: Of course. That's why I haven't met a single college or university in this country that's brave enough to teach credit and debt in America. I wrote a course back in 2000, and I told everybody, I will give you my course for free and the course books that I wrote. Just teach the kids. Because what happens is when you go to college, that is your first introduction to credit. You know, when I went to University of Virginia, we came out of registration. I saw credit card companies lined up as far as the eye could see.
1: Oh,
0: they're
1: my
0: all
1: gosh.
0: Giving me credit cards.
1: Mailing Discover cards, and you start getting all that, and you think like, oh, I'm in college. I can get a credit card.
0: Right.
1: Yeah.
0: And you don't remember the fact that I don't even have a job.
1: I was going to say, I don't got no job.
0: And I won't have a job for 4 years. So... yes, I could get a lot of credit, but look at what happens. Everybody's giving me $500 cards, $1,000, $300 credit card. I'm going to take those because I'm very excited. A lot of demographics have never had credit cards before, so you use the credit cards. And then what happens? You know, a $1,000 credit card in college, you know, now kids like to buy Jordans. That's last year's Jordans problem.
1: Right.
0: So you buy all this stuff, you don't have a job, you're under pressure, and you know, with exams. So when the bill comes, you're like, ah. So now they got a late fee, a over the limit fee, a this fee, that fee. And then you're mad and you're like, I'm gonna fix them. And then you don't pay. But you just fixed yourself.
1: Yes, yes.
0: So you have went to school, you might graduate at the top of your class, but if you have bad credit, you're unemployable in America.
1: Oh my gosh.
0: You're unemployable, and that is the strategy. And I hate to say it, but let me tell you, I had one of my clients, I was doing a workshop, and my client started crying in the audience. She was crying. And I pulled her outside. I was like, what is the matter? What's wrong? She said her and her husband had worked and they spent all their money sending their kids to business school. They leveraged everything, right? He graduated, now he works at the airport. And they're butt heads. She's cussing him out every day because he's working at an airport. And so he kept saying he could not find a job. She didn't understand why. Now it clicked on her. This is why he can't find a job. He's got bad credit. No one's going to hire him. They don't care that he graduated top of his class. But that's why, you know, at our church, we have a credit ministry. We teach our kids, go to school, get a good education, and graduate with perfect credit. That's how you have to teach the kids. The schools aren't going to teach you. They're going to trap you. They're not going to teach you.
1: I'm blown away. I got a guest that's already in the room right after you, and I am just through. You guys, y'all better see what a 1099-C form is.
0: When you read it, doesn't it eat your brain up?
1: I was sitting
0: you
1: there like...
0: You see it for yourself. That's why I can't tell you.
1: You were like, what does it say? I'm like, what?
0: Yes. America. In America, you have debt insurance. If you pay your taxes, the reason you pay taxes, the reason you call him your Uncle Sam is because he's your rich uncle that pays all the bills that you can't pay. Crazy people. You guys are crazy. You live in America and you don't even know the benefits of being a citizen. Unbelievable. But don't worry, President Trump is going to force you to learn, or you're going to have to get out of here. You're going to be forced to learn.
1: Yes, he is. Right. Y'all, I'm stuck. And I got to go to commercial, and my next guest is in the room. I am stuck. Oh, my gosh. Dr. Michael, thank you so much.
0: I learned from
1: you. I'm so glad. Oh, my gosh. You know, I'm definitely going to contact you.
0: Let me give everybody my number. If they have any questions or they need some help, Zombie Debt's coming for you.
1: Sure.
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1: All right. 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I'll talk to you soon.
0: Thank you.
1: All right, you guys, we're going to a commercial break. Let's go.
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1: talking about! Woo! Welcome back to the Midday Break Room. Excuse me. I was blown away with that. I'm about to get me a 1099. See y'all. But I wanted to tell you real quick before I bring my next guest, Lev Mendel, into the room. He's author of Money is Weird. All right. And going to join the show to talk about people's psychological ties with money, especially as it pertains to doom spending, money dysmorphia, and financial anxiety. I looked up. I went to studentaid.gov, like Dr. Michael said. And I said, when I talked to him last time, I said, I probably got about $4,000 in student loan debt. You know what I mean? And it's $4,530.00. That's what it says. It says you're currently in default. And I figured that's what it was about. So I'm going to get on it because I don't need them trying to come, you know, for nothing that's tied to me. All right. Let's get on top of that. So let's welcome into the room Lev Mendel. Let's put this up here. Hi, how are you today?
9: Hey, Roxy, I'm well. How are you doing?
1: I'm good. We're talking about money and credit and all this kind of stuff. And I'm like, I'm about to get my stuff straight. Like, I'm excited, you know?
9: I was laughing back here watching you guys and certainly relating to the college credit cards. For me, I had to get that Amex card, right? Like that had to go. I was like, Amex, wow, they'll give me a card.
1: Right. I'm going to feel important. Right. I'm going to feel big. I'm going to feel important. Oh, man. Right. I remember. And with my son, even with my son, my youngest son is 24 and they were coming in the mail, Discover, and I wouldn't even let him see. I would just get the mail, rip it in half. I was like, nah, he is not doing this. Like, you know, I'd rip it in half. I'm like, my God.
9: Mom, you know, being a mom.
1: Yeah. Oh, yeah. Jesus. So I know we're running a little bit behind, so I definitely want to make sure I get the time in with you. So you're the author of Money is Weird. So it's a workbook that helps people organize and sort through their psychological ties with money. So the terms doom spending and money dysmorphia, financial anxiety, you know, are obviously right about now much more common. So how do you define each one and how are they different from one another?
9: Yeah, great question. I mean, let's start with money dysmorphia. I think, you know, I guess by the formal definition, that's a disconnect between your perceived financial status and your actual reality, right? So I'm going to be out on the street if I don't do this, right? And the reality probably is you're not. But I think that disconnect is our feelings, right? Because we feel it, right? We're in survival mode often. So, you know, I think, you know, it's that kind of that disconnect. I think, though, an important part, though, is if we look at like dysmorphia itself, you know, I think when it becomes a problem is when it's kind of obsessively in your mind preoccupying you the whole time, right? And so, you know, I think because we all have those feelings, right? We all have those feelings. Right? I mean, speaking of credit score, I get an update about my credit score and it's like, oh, my heart, I can feel my heart. I'm like sweating, my shoulders tighten up, right? So, you know, the feelings I think are really normal, but then when we get obsessed with them, you know, that's where we can get into the habit of that. I think the next
1: you
9: one,
1: guys, he said he gets an email and he gets all hype, you know, like, I get an email all the time and it says, congratulations, your credit score went up. And I'm like, how?
9: Right.
1: So and you're always like, and I'm sitting there like, girl, how? That's a lie. How did I'm not even opening that experience.
9: That's hilarious.
1: I get it from CreditWise, Experian. I literally got one the other day. Congratulations. I said, what I do? Nothing ain't paid, nothing. What you even talk about?
9: Hey, you're doing something right.
1: So go ahead, my fault. Go ahead.
9: Oh, no. And then I think just, you know, doom spending, you know, I think we've heard the term YOLO, carpe diem. Let's go. Yeah. Hey, if I got this big student debt, if I got this credit card debt, I might never pay it back, but I'm going to still do this. Right. And I think, though, you know, where it gets into trouble often is when it's impulsive, you know, when we're just doing it without really thinking, hey, is this thing really going to make me happier? Is this thing really going to be, is this really what I want to be doing? You know, I think we do it to self-soothe. Are there other ways we could self-soothe that don't include spending money? So I think, you know, that to me is kind of the doom spending stuff, but mostly it's about the impulsivity, sorry about that, you know, rather than it being an intentional spending decision, right? So like, right, if it's intentional and you're really thinking about it and you're looking at the numbers and you still want to do it, hey, at least it's intentional. So I think, you know, but we often don't spend the time to think about it, right? And we just do it. So, and then I think as far as financial anxiety, you know, I think that's something that I deal with a lot myself, right? Yeah, so I think that just in general is how do we respond emotionally to financial stressors, right? And we're human and we deal, you know, with financial stuff, both, you know, there's the numbers, but there's the underlying feelings. And, you know, I'll speak for anxiety as that underlying feeling, but just, you know, I say a lot, you know, I get an email about my credit score and I mean, there's no difference in my actual immediate feeling that and a cyber tape two tiger or a, you know, something else I'm scared of, you know? And so, right, you know, we're human.
1: Yeah. Yeah. Yeah. He said a cyber tooth tiger. I love it. I love it. I love it. I love it. What, for someone who's overwhelmed by financial anxiety, where should they start? Like, what's one or two small manageable steps that they can take, you know, maybe this week or next week to regain a sense of control?
9: Great. You know, I love that question. I think,
1: why am I frozen?
9: Really, for me, it's starting with understanding that I'm not sure if I got cut off here, but it's starting to understand that my financial anxiety is a habit loop. And so looking at it, you know, not blaming myself over being anxious, but really just starting to sit with that feeling and the feeling of what does this feel like? And I think, you know, that is kind of the first step before we can make change, is just kind of really starting to get in touch with the actual feeling of the anxiety itself.
8: All right, cool. Hi, Lev. I'm Roxy's producer. She's having some technical difficulties right now, so we're just going to go just to a quick break real fast, and I'll check in with her just to...
9: Oh, cool. All right, cool. But my connection's all good?
8: Yeah, so this is completely on her, and so you're fine. We're just going to go to a quick break, and I'll check in with Roxy, and we'll bring her back in the next couple of minutes.
9: All good. Okay, cool. All
8: right, one moment.
6: 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Some contests might also specify one winner per household or company. Prizes must be claimed within 14 days or by 12 noon the day before the event, whichever is sooner, and must be accepted as is or forfeited. 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
1: I apologize, everybody. My computer just took me right out of that stream, and everything else in my house is working, but it just took me right out the stream. So I apologize for that, because we were right in the middle of the sentence and I was like, no. So yes, as far as financial anxiety, where should they start? And what's one or two small manageable steps that they can take this week to regain a sense of control?
9: Yeah, great question. I think the biggest thing to start out is just kind of, hey, these are learned habits, right? Don't blame yourself for being anxious. We all feel this way. And so I think starting to look at how we deal, you know, how we've dealt in the past, how we deal with financial anxiety right now, and just starting to try to be more aware and curious about how it feels. So we're not blaming ourselves. We're just kind of, you know, feeling it. And, you know, I think that's the key, is like often we get into self-judgment, we blame ourselves for being anxious. And I think, you know, part of the journal is that, you know, really encouraging us to go back to the past and look at the lessons we were taught about money growing up and from our earliest days. And a lot of our habits, our feelings around money, they didn't start 5 years ago, right? They started right when we were born. And, you know, in our world, it's impossible to have a relationship with your mom without money involved. So we knew money from very, right, very, you know, from the start. And right, so I think it's about going back, and a lot of habits we developed at that point maybe helped us at the time, but don't help us now. So I think really just going in and examining those feelings, but knowing that, you know, we learned this, we didn't make this up ourselves. And so I think that can relieve a lot of the guilt and the blame that we give to ourselves.
1: Okay. I get that. Now, my other question, what role do conversations about money play in reducing financial anxiety? Like, should we be having conversations about it? And, you know, like, you know, people don't like to talk about money.
9: No, we don't like to talk about money probably more than anything else. Right. I think we might like talking about, you know, sex, love, that might be easier than money. Right. And so, right, you know, it's one of those things. And certainly we've been taught not to talk about it. Right. You don't show it off. You know, if you don't have it, you're trying to hide that you don't have it. Right. And so we've been taught really not to talk about it. And I see, right, you know, and particularly with our relationships, particularly with couples, it could be really hard when, you know, maybe you've got this whole idea of money from growing up that's different than my whole idea and all these different experiences. And if we're not communicating, if we're not talking about that, if we don't know how each other feel, you know, we can, you know, we see it all the time. People, you know, can't work it out financially, or money's the issue for divorce, or, you know, and it's hard to talk about. And it's even hard, I think, you know, I'm saying, hey, go in and look and see how this feels to your body. I mean, that's hard too. This is all work, right? It's not just like, oh, this is going to be fun. But I think it's really powerful in terms of getting that communication going, so you know how your partner feels, so you know how you feel, and kind of get those underlying feelings that are the source, you know, I think, of the anxiety, you know, more than the money itself.
1: Right. Yeah. All right. So if you could leave our audience with one mindset shift or one practical habit that can help people build both financial confidence and emotional well-being, what would it be?
9: All right. I love that question. Mindset shift, let me just leave with the mantra, like, isn't that interesting? So you're looking at your spending, don't blame yourself. I want to encourage you to track your spending, but when you're looking at your spending, just, isn't that interesting? I'm collecting data. I'm not getting mad at myself. I'm not blaming myself. I'm just getting the data, because if I don't have the data, I will not understand what I'm spending on. So, you know, I think that's a big mindset shift. I think one practical thing I really like, I bring up an example in the journal about tax time, and I'm trying to get better every year at this. But, you know, my habit is I get my tax forms in February and I'm like, oh, cool. Okay, cool. I got some time to do this. Right. And I'm busy at work. I'm busy being a dad and a husband. And a month goes by and it's mid-March. I'm like, it's cool. I got some time to do this. Right. And then it's April 1st. I'm like, oh, man. All right. I got to get stuff going. I got to move. I start moving money around. I start getting everything to my CPA. I'm doing all these things. I probably have to send a wire that costs me $25 that I wouldn't have had to do if I had got my stuff together in time. You know, I'm stressing about, can I pay estimated taxes? What did it look like? And like I'm every year I do it. And but what I don't, what I hadn't done in the past, I hadn't sat down and said, why am I avoiding it? What am I feeling about it? How does it feel? And what I noticed is, man, it feels amazing once I actually submit it and get it off my plate and it's done. And even if I had to pay more than I thought, it's done. And I know it and I priced it in and then my brain's not spinning around it. Right.
1: And that's why we need this journal.
9: Right. That's why we need the journal.
1: So tell us how we get the journal.
9: So the journal's available on peoplelivelove.com. And
1: peoplelivelove.com.
9: So I think, you know, the one of the things that I think is really, really important about the journal is it's not about me lecturing to you about what you should do. It's about discovering yourself. Part of that is the emotional honesty that we're asking you to take on. And the art, Carissa Potter's art, she's the artist with people who founded People I've Loved, and her art matches that kind of emotional honesty, that celebration of imperfection. And I think that's a big part of, we just want this to be a safe space for you to look at your relationship to money.
1: All right, you guys, peopleiveloved.com. And the book is called Money is Weird. So today has been about your money and your credit. Let's get on it today. Lev, thank you so much. I appreciate you. Thank you so much for dealing with my little finance, my little difficulties and all that. And thank you so much for your energy and your information. I appreciate it.
9: Oh, it's such a pleasure, Roxy. You have a good one.
1: You too. It's Word Radio. You know what time it is. It's a midday break room. We'll be right back.
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1: Welcome back to the Midday Break Room right here on Word Radio. Once again, I apologize for that, you guys. I don't know. It just exited out of that. And I have to find out that when it exits out of that by accident, are we still live on the radio? Because I want to make sure that if that is the case, that we're still having conversation. You know, so again, I don't know that. And I will find that out today, and I apologize. So my Wi-Fi is running great. So I'm not sure if it's this 6-year-old computer. You know, I do have another one. that I have to, you know, redo and like get it together. So, yeah, I will have that straight. And I don't even have a Wi-Fi, a direct plug connection on these laptops, you know, where you can plug the cord that goes from the modem to the laptop. I don't have that. There's no cord. There's no section on my laptop for that. So, but I will make that work and make sure that that never, ever, ever happens again. Or guess what? I'm going to wake up extra early and just drive on in and be at Word Studio. So, because I can't have that happen. Okay. I love y'all too much. I don't want that to happen. So, shout out to Angela Bishop. She said she was tuned in on the radio and had to chime in. That was a great segment from Dr. Michael Grayson. Very informative and mind blowing. Lucy Lou said that Word, y'all should give him an hour on the show to teach people how to fix their credit. You guys, that blew me away. You know, that blew me away. I was literally, you heard me stutter. I was like, wait a minute, what is that called? What do we do? What can we do? How? So you don't have to file bankruptcy. Folks, I pulled it up. And I'm going to tell you what it says again. The IR, that Form 1099-C is issued by lenders when they cancel or forgive a debt of $600 or more. The IRS generally treats this forgiven amount as taxable ordinary income. Creditors, banks, credit unions, credit card companies file a Form 1099-C when an identifiable event occurs. Defaulting on a credit card debt, foreclosure or short sale of a home, settling a debt for less than the full amount owed. So you know how they send you that letter trying to settle the debt for a full amount owed? You don't even have to do that. Baby, I'm all in. I just want to see. I need to see this out. I need to do that. Review the form. Check the amount box and box. Y'all, I'm so excited. I'm definitely going to dive more into it. Yes, I wish he had more time. We could have popped him in later on or something to talk. But I need to talk to him some more about that, because I need a little bit more information than online has given me about that little 1099-C form. And this obviously is not a little form. Okay, that's huge. And why don't we know these things? You know, why don't we know these things? So like he said, don't forget, if you got student loans and you're just not sure, go to studentaid.gov. Let me pull mine up again and make sure I still got studentaid.gov. It definitely pulls it up. You just have to confirm that you are who you are, and it'll show you your loans. And definitely get on that and get that straight. Get that straight. Find out how much you really, really owe. When he said that, guy said, I owe like $6,000. Was it $6,000 he said? And it was like $300,000 or something. Whoa. I probably would have just fainted and passed out immediately as soon as I found that out. Okay. I would have just, how do they say it? I would have just died. Okay. $300. Now you're coming after my crib, and they're not even playing, because it's the U.S. Treasury Department. I don't like it. I don't like it. I don't like it. And yeah, check all that out. So, and make sure if you need them, call them, you know, 888-551-5533, Dr. Michael Grayson's business. Call them up, talk to them, and we're going to work all that out. And get your financial journey. Our journal from Lev Mendel. Get your financial journal and start writing things down and getting it together. You can go to peopleiveloved.com. All right. And oh my gosh. And get that book. You get that journal. Money is weird. Get that workbook that'll help you organize and sort through your psychological ties with money. Yeah. I'm blown away by all of it. I just crazy. And then don't forget about our girl, Kathleen. Go to aslpicturebooks.com and check out her book about the monster trucks, and go to freebies and you can get an ASL chart. I'm totally going to do that, because me and Liam need to be like boom, boom, boom, boom, boom, boom with our sign language. Okay. We're definitely going to do that. So make sure you get on these things. I hope that everything this morning, gave you some great knowledge, and I hope it just made your day a little bit better so far. And I hope that it has definitely given you some financial knowledge and a reason to say, hey, you know what? It's time to straighten some things out. You know, conversations like that all week long, to be honest, even last week, all week long, they have given me a different sense. You know, I think that we all, you know, I don't want to call it moods, you know, but we all have these ups and downs. Everybody has them, no matter what. All right. These ups and downs. Rich people have them. Wealthy people have them. Low, middle, upper class have them. And you just go through these moments of where you're just, you know, you're just blah. And every time I'm here with you guys and on Word Radio, we get these guests that blow me away and give me just a better sense of what I'm doing and what I need to be doing. You know, I hope that makes sense. And I'm just grateful. Last week was great. This week was amazing. And from our clinical psychologist that we had the other day and sexologist and talking about relationships and our French lesson and all these amazing things that have been going on, I feel, oh my gosh, I feel so much better. You know, I just feel so much better. And it's helping me define my purpose back. Hope that, again, I hope it makes sense, because, you know, I've been struggling with what my purpose is. And I just wasn't sure of what it is. And I miss being on mainstream radio. I miss it. You know, I really miss it. I had someone post on their Facebook page, you know, Roxy, I've been tuning in and oh my God, I miss you on mainstream radio. So and I thank you so much for that. I love you guys commenting, saying, you know, we're going to miss you. It was great to have you, all those things. So I thank y'all. I just wanted to spend that moment before we go to the midday break and get our midday break on. That it's always a pleasure. And it's always a pleasure, man. I don't even know what else to say. Just know that it is always a pleasure. So I'm going to drop into these commercials early because I know I've been messing up and going over because these conversations have been bananas. And we're going to go right into that midday mix. We're going to come back and have some conversation. All right. And make sure that when we come back from that, you always feel free to call when I'm sitting right here. 215-634-8065. 215-634-8065 or 1-866-361-0900. 1-866-361-0900. Never hesitate. All right. Never hesitate to give me a call. So make sure you give me a call after this midday break. So let's go get our groove on and yeah, keep it locked right here. It's the Midday Break Room with Tiffany Bacon right here on Word Radio, 96.1 FM, 900 AM, Black Talk Media Live. Baby, don't miss it. All right. Yeah, let's get our dance on. Let's go.
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20: One of my favorite segments for the show is the book of the month. And today, this is the book we are talking about. Yes to You, No to Them. And the author of the book is a media personality, motivational speaker, and a New York Times best-selling author, Wallow267. Hey, Wallow.
23: How you doing, Tiffany? How you doing this morning?
20: For those who were wondering whether or not they're going to pick it up, what would you say are some of the hardest truths in the book that you break down that people are going to have a hard time hearing?
23: Activating, no. Because Tiffany is hard. Think about it. It's just hard to choose ourselves. People would try to convince you that you're selfish for choosing you, that you're selfish for saying no. And let's be real. You mad at me. You sitting around running around mad at me, got resentment because I told you no about something, but I told you yes a bunch of other times, but you feel as though in your mind, I don't have the right to tell you no. I think people look at change or they look at growth or they look like materializing their dreams and getting to the next level. Like it's just one big thing. No, it's pieces. Winning is about discipline and it's about consistency even when you don't see no results. Everybody's not built for that. Winning is not for everybody. If that's the case, everybody will be a winner.
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8: That's what I'm talking about. You know, welcome back to the Midday Break Room. Did you guys enjoy that midday mix? I know I did. I had my speakers blasting and booming. And, you know, get my little two-step boom, boom on, you know. Yeah, that's how we do it right here on the Midday Break Room. So, ladies, before I say some other things that I want to say, I just want to know, do y'all love soccer? Do we love soccer now? Maduka, what is his, what, Okoye? Baby, ladies, do we love soccer? I think we love soccer. Maduka. Uh-huh. Yeah, look it up. M-A-D-U-K-A-O-K-O-Y-E. Ladies, go look it up, ladies. I think we love soccer now. We got a new sport we're about to find all out, all about. Okay? Yeah, let's get into soccer. Yeah, don't forget, you guys, one-man stage play by Todd Anthony. It's called Red, The Transformation of Malcolm X. Who was he? What shaped him, what challenged him, what transformed him from Detroit Red to Malcolm X. It's more than a history lesson, more than a biography, a story that inspires, a message that still matters. It's directed by Philadelphia's own Crystal Lee Brown. She's an Emmy-nominated actor, and written and performed by Philadelphia's own Todd Anthony. Had two sold-out Los Angeles runs, and it's in Philly tomorrow night and Saturday night, and I'm excited to be able to attend tomorrow and support my good friend Todd. I'm just really excited about it. I've heard a lot about it, and I know Tiffany spoke to Todd as well. And I'm just, like I said, I'm just really excited to be able to go and check the play out myself. You know, I was also just told, you know, we're having Kim Pender Garner, our tribute to Phyllis Hyman at South Jazz Kitchen, Thursday, July 23rd, July 24th, and July 25th. Well, Thursday is a 6:30 and 9. Well, no, let me just back that up. So Thursday, July 23rd. No, it's an easier way to say it. All the early shows have just sold out. So the only times, excuse me, the only times we have left are Thursday, July 23rd at 9 p.m. and Friday, July 24th and Saturday, July 25th at 9:30 p.m. So if you would like to attend, and I'd love to see you in the building, and please, if you show up and come, please, after the show, say, Roxy, I'm such and such. Please do that. I'd love to see you. But now we only got the 9 o'clock and 9:30 shows left. All right. That's all we got, baby. I told y'all don't play with us because we don't play. It's the one thing we don't do is play with that Phyllis Hyman tribute. People show up. They buy them tickets. They, and like I said, and there are people who are diehard fans of the music, as well as Kim, as well as myself. And they buy tickets to, you know, every night, Thursday, Friday, and Saturday. So again, I'm very, very excited to do that. And yeah, I hope that you guys can come into the building and and support that. Ladies, it's time to testify. Your testimony has power. Your story can inspire, encourage, and change lives. And the next testimony service is Sunday, July 19th at 5 p.m. via Zoom. You know, and my sister Tracy, she's an author. Her name is Tracy Rawley, God Strength Devotional. That's her, the name of one of her books. She has a testimony where you can just come and share your testimony. So I just wanted to let you know about that. And just look up, ladies, it's time to testify. And yeah, if you like to do that, just get it off your chest and testify something. Please, please, please make sure that that's something that you can do. Also, I wanted you to know that you can learn CPR and have CPR training. All right. It's ARC certified and CPR instructors servicing individuals, community groups, and workplace groups. And it's the American Red Cross. It's given by Heart to Heart. And I think we all should learn CPR. So if you're interested, go to Heart, the number two, heartmobilecprtraining.org, Heart to Heart mobilecprtraining.org. You never know when you'll be in that situation that you have to save a life. You know, so why isn't that? I used to take CPR classes at Fitzgerald Mercy Hospital. I took adult. I've always wanted to take pediatric ones, you know, because it's not the same, you know, obviously, duh. And I never got around to doing that, but it's definitely something that I wanted to check out. So if that's something that you're interested in, you know, make sure you go to a Heart to Heart CPR training and check that out. There's so much going on in and around our community. There's so many places that you can check things out, learn things as well. It's like I said, I just love all the stuff that my friends and my people are doing. And if there's a way that I can let you know what they are, then I'm totally going to do so. And because like I said, you need to know. You definitely need to know. So there's so much that women are doing. My lady friends, my women friends, Whole Women, Whole Body, Whole Health Women's Expo. You know, I'm telling you, women, men, I need to know what y'all are doing. Because I know y'all are doing some things and we obviously just don't know about it. But this expo, you know, is from Clothed Strengthening Presents. And it's about heart disease, kidney disease, cancer, menopause, mental health, and so much more. And you're going to hear from professionals and they're going to educate and enlighten. And you get a chance to win prizes and so much more
7: And that's September 26th, 10 a.m. to 2 p.m. at 6600 Busselton Avenue. 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And check that out. The American Cancer Society is a sponsor. The American Diabetes Association is a sponsor. And like I said, women are doing the thing. Man, I know y'all got some stuff going on. So always let me know. I would love to shout it out and talk about it. I know the Zai Foundation is having a back to school drive and cookout, and serving their community and building their legacy. And you can definitely go to that. It's actually, I'm getting ready to say tomorrow, child, because I'm ready for it to be Friday already. It's this Saturday from 12 p.m. until, and it's at North Georges Hill Picnic Area in Fairmount Park. And it's just a free back to school drive. You know, why not do something like that? If you're available and you want something to do with your kids, go check out that back to school drive. I think that's pretty dope. Y'all know that they're having, they're closing the Ben Franklin Bridge and this Saturday, and you can walk across the bridge. They're having a party and something's going on big. And our own, he definitely comes on when we have the holiday mixes, DJ 007. He is the DJ for it. So yeah, the bridge is going to be, like the young ones say, the bridge is going to be popping on Saturday. So if you just want to do a walk across the bridge, and they're closing the bridge down, so keep that in mind on Saturday, that if you got somewhere to go, you're going to have to take the Walt Whitman. Okay? The Walt Whitman is going to be packed. The line on 95 is going to be sick. So yeah, it's going to be crazy. So make sure that you check that out as well. And if you got to go somewhere, go early. Go early, because it's definitely going to be crowded. You know, if you're looking for something to do in reference to music, there's Soulful Thursdays, artist showcases, and networking night at J Lounge. And that's at 43 East Snyder Avenue. And that's 7 p.m. to 11 p.m. And that's every second Thursday of the month. And I don't know if you guys know who Shirley Lights is, but she's been behind that mic in the city for like ever. Ever. So so check that out if you're definitely into music. And our girl Cece Dash, I believe she is the niece, cousin of Sarah Dash. Her name is Cece Dash. She just dropped a single. Yeah, it's called Everything. And make sure you go and check that out. Cece Dash, that's S-I-S-I. Cece Dash. And it's on all of the platforms, Spotify. What else do you download music on? I know I'm not a big downloader. I heard Beyonce dropped a single though on 4th of July. So, but yeah, it's on Spotify and everywhere that you can find downloaded music. Okay. So make sure that you do that as well. And I just want you to be full. I want you to have a full week, a full weekend. So many things to do. So I hope you got your pen and pad. I hope you're writing these things down. There's so many wellness expos and empowerment expos, and our friends that we know or we heard of or we may just know through social media are releasing books. And it's just a lot of great information and great things to do. There's also something, Hands of Healing Empowered Wellness Expo 2026. Together We Thrive. It's Saturday, August 15th from 10 a.m. to 4. And it's at H. Fletcher Brown Boys and Girls Club, which is 1601 North Spruce Street in Wilmington, Delaware. And it's free health screenings, health and wellness education, community resources, live entertainment, food vendors, local businesses, family activities, a keynote speaker. And Wawa is involved, a community partner. So, you know, it's probably going to be some Wawa homies or something. So check that out at 1601 North Spruce Street in Wilmington, Delaware, Saturday, August 15th, from 10 a.m. to 4 p.m. if you're down in the Delaware area. It's something that you can also do on that particular day. And again, if there's something that you're doing, you know, as far as I'm concerned, if there's something that you're doing, you're having an event to, and it's something to empower the community and give back to the community, let us know. You know, it's something that we should share, because when I have things, I'm sharing it with you. I want you to come. So, you know, I'd love that if you have something and I can share it with everyone listening, you can totally let me know, and I'll shout it out. And that's what we can do, you know. And yeah, that's what we can do, you guys. If you're in the Fishtown area, 1825 Frankfort Avenue, it's funny. Why is that called Fishtown? Can y'all help me out with that? Why is that called Fishtown? I don't know. Is that a popular place, a popular area that has like fish restaurants or something? I mean, I don't know. Just help me out. Help me out here. EMP Adventures presents Pop In at the Pop-Up. It's Sunday, July 19th from 12 to 5. And it's in the Fishtown area at the CDC Garden. And they're just having a bunch of vendors, Black-owned businesses, just coming out to this place and selling their products. 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They're doing a lot. It's a lot of vendors. And if you live in that area or you know someone who does, make sure that you check that out on Sunday, July 19th. And yeah, I mean, why not? 12 to 5 p.m. You can go right after church. It'll still be there when you get back from church. It'll still be on and doing things. It'll still be right there and you can go. And yeah, I also have a cousin. I got to shout my cousin out. Her name is Dr. Kina Smallwood Butts. 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And, you know, make some changes in your life. You know, I told you guys, we all need it. Let's not be in denial of what's going on in the world today. And my thing is also to be honest. If you're like, this is something that I want to do, you know, because I know I need the help, but I can't afford it. Or I know I need the help, but my insurance doesn't cover all of it. And I just don't have it or whatever. You never know what people or how people are willing to help you. Understand what I mean? You never know how women are willing to help you. So don't not ask. Don't not ask. And last, but definitely not least, before we go to commercial, I am being honored and I am so excited. I just got the email not too long ago by Sisters for Real presents My Sisters Rock, I Am a Survivor Conference 2026. The theme is Manifest, Ephesians 3:20. All right. I'm so excited and honored. And they're having a gala. All right. My Sisters Rock Gala is Friday, September 25th from 6 p.m. to 10 p.m. And Saturday, it's all about empowerment from 10 a.m. to 4 p.m. And it's at 7860 Eva Street. Is that what it is? Higher Ground Intentional Church. I'm assuming that that's what that is. I apologize if it's not, if that's what it is. But if it's not that, it's 78 EVA Street, Higher Ground International Church. And my sisters rock. I'm a survivor. And when she emailed me and said that, you know, you empower us and et cetera, I was like, girl, how? I have been a wreck. I've been a wreck. And she said, no, through before that and through your wreck, you still empower us and you still motivate us and love on us. And we want to honor you for that. So I was just like, wow. So my birthday month is September. So if you're free, come on out September 25th. All right. Yeah. Come on out, get a ticket and support your girl. It's Word Radio, Progressive Black Talk Media. It's the Midday Break Room. I'll be right back after this.
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10: I'm Jamie Jackson. The Texas Stock Exchange is now up and running, marking what could become a new era in American finance. Just like the New York Stock Exchange and NASDAQ, the Texas Stock Exchange is being built to serve as a major hub for stock trading and public companies. On Monday, the exchange began test trading, and on Friday, it is expected to move to even more stocks, with additional stocks scheduled to be added throughout this month. The Dallas-based exchange says it plans to compete directly with the New York Stock Exchange. Its headquarters will be housed in a brand new building under construction called Bank of America Tower in Dallas's Uptown neighborhood. The exchange has already picked up a name. They're calling it Y'all Street. It has also described itself as the most well-capitalized equities exchange to ever be approved by the SEC. For AURN News, I'm Jamie Jackson.
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7: Welcome back to the Midday Break Room right here on Word Radio. Before I take this call from Ron, I just wanted to say thank you to Angela Bishop. She said, again, she's been tuned in. And E. James Dawson said it was called Fishtown prior to him moving there in 2007. However, sometime prior to that, it housed the docks where seafood was shipped in. There were many places in that area to buy fresh seafood that came in from the docks. Okay, there's docks. I need to pay attention to the city. Jennifer Herring said, thank you, Roxy. You did a great job filling in for Tiffany Bacon. And she enjoyed it and thought that the guests were very, very good. Thank you, Jennifer. And you guys, I told you, I got friends releasing books and all. So I want you to join us for a Chester book launch. Author Tyria L. Graves. It's called Unspoken Truths, Marriage, Power, Secrets, and Survival. All right. She dropped a book. It drops today. And this is where her book launch is today, 4:30 to 7:30, right in Chester, 1929 West 9th Street. Again, it's today, 4:30 p.m. to 7:30 p.m., 1929 West 9th Street in Chester. Come meet the author, purchase your book, and get a signed copy. Shout out to my girl, Tyria Ross Graves, for dropping a book today. How dope is that? So our good friend, Brother Ron, is on the phone. What's up, Ron?
9: Oh, hi. Hi, Roxy. I just called to say that the things you say are very intriguing, and I'm looking forward maybe at some time to speak with you about some of those things. And it's so, you can't see your beauty from within. You just can't see it. But others, as you had mentioned the other day, can pick up things. And it's beautiful. And I certainly hope that I will get the privilege to speak with you about that. You know, Senator Kitchen passed away. I'm going to speak at a homegrown service. The family is going to allow me to do that. And what is purpose in life? We know God of the universe, whose purpose changes not. And I like to ask questions without giving anybody an elder lecture, purpose in life. And, you know, I have a person that I know a lot of people, especially females, and one of them just bought an RV that came out on retirement. And it's just enjoyed to hear what the females are saying. And I certainly hope those persons that is in your life, not in an intimate relationship, will hear what you're saying. Because the things you say, I know, as going on 83 years of age, thank God for that.
7: Amen.
9: A lot of things. And I'm looking forward to share with you. I just don't say anything out of my face to be saying, I hear from you what maybe somebody else don't hear. So I enjoyed you this weekend. Continue to do what you're doing. Because the reason I say what I say, I hear what you be saying and what you be saying. It is really a request. This female have a request. And I certainly hope that you will receive that. And I'll share with you what that is. So always nice hearing you. Continue to give. That's purpose in life. Thank you, Alex. All right.
7: Thank you, Ron. I appreciate you. Absolutely. I appreciate Ron so much. And I'm going to take these off a little bit just so I can hear myself. Just, you know. But, yeah, thank you, guys. I mean, you know, it's always a pleasure. And this is my give back. You understand what I mean? When I can connect with you guys on a different level. That's all. I connect with people on social media, when I'm out in the street, you know, I give love. I'm not one of those people that say, you know, hey, Roxy, I think I know you, or I know you, or whatever the case may be. You know, I'm always the one that's bring it in. Give me a hug, you know. And some people just share stuff because of what I've expressed, you know, whether it's on air here or on air somewhere else in the past, or, you know, on my own YouTube channel or on my social media. And they're just, you know, we grab hands and they're like, hey, I just want to thank you for this and, you know, expressing this and blah, blah, blah, blah. And some people, sometimes we feel like we have to live with certain things that we're going through in silence. You know, like I read the other day, women, you know, and I'm not saying men don't do it either. Men are the main ones who definitely don't express themselves and live with things in silence. And it's just not healthy. You know, it's just not healthy. Yes, there can be times where too much is shared, you know, but if I'm not on here or on any platform for my sexual proclivities, then it shouldn't be, and it's not too much, because I'm sure not doing that. You see what we're listening to on the radio, yo? You see the videos that are happening out on the street and in music? You know, I saw a video popped up on my social media feed the other day somebody's pool party, I guess. I don't know, because I would hope it wasn't on a boat. And women are just in the pool. They're not even women. These are girls. Because women, I hope women don't act like this. Just fighting each other. A fight over here in the pool, a fight over here in the pool, and a fight over here in the pool. And they're just going in, pulling each other's hair. Just for whatever reason, I don't know. And I didn't care because I stopped watching the video. I usually don't click on videos, you know. But the pool party was packed. And saying that to say, I mean, packed to the edge of the pool. All these other men and boys and girls, I mean, they were at least grown. They looked like they might have been in their 20s. I'm not really sure. Standing all around, just videotaping and watching. You know, it took another girl to try to jump in the pool and separate the fight. Dudes, you don't want to get slapped or punched by a girl that you can't jump in the pool and be like, yo, knock this off. Because see, I would have been on the mic. The DJ's talking about, oh, they're in the pool fighting. Dude, shut the music off, make an announcement, and kick everybody out the party. You know, like, So, we live in a different climate. And I don't know. So, I don't share everything, but I share enough. Because we all got some stuff going on. And, you know, if you need to express it to someone and you don't have anyone you can express it to, or, you know, you don't feel as though there's someone you can trust, no, I express mine. And I've had plenty of people hit me up and express theirs to me because they needed that out. So that's what I'm here for. That's me. That's who I am. So our Daily Ohm today. And again, thank you so much, you guys, for allowing me to spend these past 2 weeks with you. I love you. I do it for you. Thank you, Dad. I love you for the talent and the gifts and God and all those things as well. And just thank you. Just want to make sure my word family knows that I love you and I appreciate you. So today's Daily Ohm is called Savoring the Moment. Often, life can feel like it's zipping by. And as a result, we feel obliged to accelerate our own speed along with it, turning our productivity into this frenzied accomplishment. We find ourselves cramming as much activity as possible into the shortest periods of time. We disregard our natural rhythms because we think we have to keep up. In truth, rushing never gets you anywhere but onto the next activity or goal. Slowing down allows you not to only savor your experiences, but also to fully focus your attention and energy on the task at hand. Moving at a slower pace lets you get things done with greater accuracy, while rushing can diminish the quality of your work and your relationships. When we slow down, we are giving ourselves the opportunity to reacquaint ourselves to our natural rhythms, right? We let go of the fast forward stress and allow our bodies to remain centered and grounded. Slowing down is inherent to fully savoring anything in life. Rushing to take a bath can feel like an uncomfortable dunk in hot water, while taking a slow hot bath can be luxuriant and relaxing. A student cramming for a test will often feel tired and unsure, whereas someone who really absorbs the information will be more confident and relaxed. Slowing down lets you become more absorbed in whatever it is you're doing. Learning to step away from the rush in our fast-moving world can take practice, but if you slow down long enough to try it, you may be surprised with yourself how natural and organic living at this pace can be. So you guys, learn to step away from the rush sometimes and slow down long enough just to try it. And you just might surprise yourself with how natural and organic living at that type of pace can be. Start savoring the moment and let's enjoy life a little bit better. You guys, again, thank you so much. I love you from the bottom of my heart. Everything I got, you got. So I appreciate you and thank you so much. Niall, thank you as well. Nick, thank you too. And yeah, y'all know what it is. It's the Midday Break Room with Tiffany Bacon. I'm Roxy Fab, and it was a pleasure and an honor to be here with you for these past 2 weeks. And where? 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And make sure you guys download that app. All right, download that app because it's important to us that you take us wherever you go. Keep it locked right here. Keeping it real with Reverend Al Sharpton is up next. All right, you guys, I'll see you soon.

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1: There were many that were enslaved that left the plantation, said, "I'm free," and were recaptured and re-enslaved because the laws said that. Without them signing the laws that we fought for, how should we have gotten free?
2: Sharpton keeps it real.
1: Because you're raising things that you haven't thought out. There were slave rebellions that did. All right, then give me the answer. You haven't answered me yet. If you thought it out, give me the answer.
2: Asking the tough questions.
3: Well, see, here's the thing. I called and made a statement. Now you.
1: No, but I'm questioning your statement. You can question mine. You can question any statement I make. You can question any statement. Whoa. You can question any statement I make, but you cannot call here and tell me don't question the statement you make, brother.
2: Be a part of the conversation. Just keep it real. Live from the National Action Network corporate headquarters in New York, keeping it real. And now, America's number one civil rights leader, the Reverend Al Sharpton.

July the 9th. Do you know what time it is? Yes, Sharpton's time. And for these next 3 hours, it's time to put aside all pretenses, deception, denial, or fronting. The time has come to keep it real on Keeping It Real with Reverend Al Sharpton. A very good afternoon to you all across the country. Good morning to our West Coast listeners. Welcome to those listening on Sirius XM Channel 126, The Urban View, where talk empowers and becomes action. Coming to you live from our National Action Network corporate headquarters in New York. For the next 3 hours, you can join the conversation. You have one of two ways. You can call in and be heard on the air by calling me at 1-877-532-5797, 1-877-532-5797, or you can go to the message board, and people are already lined up on the message board, over 100 sending messages on the message board, and we haven't been on 6 minutes, send me a message at www.nationalactionnetwork.net, nationalactionnetwork.net. Deborah Fleming's on the message board saying, "Hi, Reverend Al Sharpton. Are you coming to North Carolina before the midterms to help get out the vote?" Yes, yes, yes. I'm definitely coming to North Carolina. I'm trying to get there before the March, August 28th, but either way, I'll definitely be there before the midterms. Georgia Daniel says, "Good afternoon, Reverend Sharpton. Eye on the prize, no justice, no peace. Keeping it real in Toledo, Ohio." Love Toledo, Ohio. Love you, Georgia. Thank you for sending us a message this morning. Joanne Hopkins is saying, "Good afternoon, Reverend Al Sharpton. Wishing you a thankful Thursday." I like that, thankful Thursday. And let me say, it is a thankful Thursday. You that follow me on Instagram, my first message this morning was that on July 9th, 1959, 67 years ago, at a Church of God in Christ, Washington Temple Church of God in Christ to be specific, it was the junior usher board anniversary. They let

I want people to believe that I'm a living example. And, you know, all of us make mistakes along the way. And I just hope people last long enough, as I have, to learn from your mistakes and make your mistakes instructive. Not something you hide and not something that you deny. You say, yep, I might have fell short there, but this is who I am and this is where I am. So I just want to wish me a happy ministerial anniversary. Never stop preaching. Even now, I always followed, I believe God speaks to you through your instincts. I never wanted to pastor a church. I wanted to be in the civil rights movement and build a civil rights organization, and I have. Reverend Jesse Jackson never pastored a church. Pastored your organization, which is all over the country where many churches can feed in, and I've done that and continue to do that. And I'm just mentioning that because it's an important day to me. Lesson of my being a boy preacher, several lessons in that. Spiritual lesson, obviously. I felt called. But the fact that that church, Washington Temple Church of God in Christ, was open to let a young boy use his talents and gifts. By the time I was 8, 9, I was the junior pastor having junior church, had my own junior usher board, junior choir, junior trustees. I learned how to organize in the black church. I learned what leadership was. I learned that blacks could handle money because Washington Temple was one of the biggest churches in New York at the time. So when I got 11, 12, you couldn't tell me black folks couldn't run things because I saw it every day in my church. Church was more than just jumping and shouting. It was an institution that we were totally in charge. Nobody came in and told us what to do. So the fact that they were an example and the fact that they were open to let little boys like me preach, our talent. One guy that was a year older than me sang. He ended up being a Broadway star, Ronnie Dyson. Leading black artists would come through our church, Mahalia Jackson. That's where she met me, took me out to a couple of her shows as a boy preacher. It gave us a self-esteem. When I was 10, my father left. My mother and my sister and I lost the house we had in Queens, had to move to Tenement in Brownsville. But I never had a low self-esteem because I saw in the church people like Mahalia Jackson, like Jackie Robinson would come by our church. What you show our young people, they will believe and they will duplicate. So by the time I got on to go to school, you couldn't tell me I couldn't be Adam Clayton Powell because I met Adam Clayton Powell. I know what that looked like. You couldn't tell me, yeah, I come out of a broken home, but you couldn't tell me I wasn't somebody because I knew then Jesse Jackson, who was 13 years older than me, had me say I am somebody. It is not what a lot of the scholars try to make it so deep and difficult. It is not deep and difficult things. It is the natural, normal things that you put people and raise them and let them see, and they will duplicate what they see. Bruce Turner's on our message page saying that part, Rev, we have always had leaders in our community. That's right. Pamela Edgar says, good morning, Rev. Al Sharpton. Congratulations on your ministerial anniversary. I'm celebrating my 47th anniversary as a minister of music. I started as a musician making $50 a week in Centerville, Illinois. Well, congratulations to you, Pamela. That's what I'm talking about. So a lot of people that down the black church or black colleges or black fraternities don't understand it gave us a sense of self-esteem. Guy may be a janitor during the week, but he was a chairman of the deacon board with a suit and tie on Sunday. That's who I saw.

0: and who I wanted to be with. They may have been doing manual labor, but they were the head of the trustee board, running a church handling millions of dollars when blacks didn't have that. So you can take all the shots you want at the church, at the fraternities, at the organizations, at the historic organizations. They were more than just institutions there. They gave people a sense of their capacity to do and be something. You can't buy that. And it happened not only in the Church of God in Christ or the Baptist Church or the Methodist Church, it happened in the Nation of Islam. A sense of I can be more than a thug. Most of the kids I grew up with went to jail or got killed. Because I was a preacher, they would think about me. Doing nothing wrong. Well, just preach. Leave the preacher alone. But they protected me from even their kind. Because I didn't look up to the gang leaders. I knew them. I had lived there now. I looked up to Bishop Washington. I looked up to Reverend William Jones. I looked up to Jesse Jackson. Cameron Barnes is on the message board saying, that's right, and Reverend Jackson did the same for me. He introduced me to you. Cameron Barnes, one of our outstanding young preacher leaders, he did introduce, Reverend Jackson did introduce Cameron to me. And it's our job to keep that flame alive. That's why when I spoke Saturday night on the stage at the Superdome in New Orleans for Essence, 45, 50,000 people in the audience, I said what I had to say about voting. I said what I had to say about the march. But I ended with a tribute to Reverend Jackson and had all them people yelling, keep hope alive. Because the people I looked up to is who lifted me. As long as I live, I'm going to call their name. Bible says, honor thy mother and father, that your days, not their days, the blessing comes to you for honoring them.
1: Keeping it real.
0: Let's take a break.

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1: It's Sybil Wilkes with what we need to know. In a major legal blow to Florida's academic restrictions, an appeals court struck down a key portion of the state's controversial Stop Woke Act that looked to restrict teaching progressive ideas on race and gender in public university classrooms. While the 2022 law remains active for grade schools, the appellate court ruled the higher education ban directly violates the First Amendment, running headlong into historic endorsements of academic freedom. A 36-year-old man has been arrested for allegedly being the person seen on video throwing a Molotov cocktail at a house of worship in Queens, New York. One of two he's accused of attacking Wednesday night, according to officials. Both attacks happened shortly before midnight at Iglesia Bautista El Mesías and Kingdom Hall of Jehovah's Witnesses on 75th and 78th Streets, respectively, according to police. In both cases, a man allegedly threw a fireball at the front door, and in each case, a fire started when it hit the ground. In Manhattan, emergency construction crews successfully stabilized a structural high-rise that was at severe risk of partial collapse. Workers continue reinforcing heavily buckled support beams with metal columns and galvanized steel at the old Pfizer headquarters. The developer, Metroloft, confirmed columns buckled under the weight of newly added residential floors as city engineers continue investigating the underlying cause. And for those in the skies, Delta Airlines is shaking up the premium travel market. The carrier is introducing a new basic unbundled fare option for business and first class travelers starting Wednesday. Available in select markets for flights departing this September, the budget conscious luxury seats completely strip away traditional perks like free seat selection and elite airport lounge access. To subscribe to my free daily newsletter, please visit SybilWilkes.com. For all the news 24/7, go to News1.com. I'm Sybil Wilkes. 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

wire services are reporting that the United States and Iran are exchanging intensive new attacks. And this came after Trump on yesterday said that as far as he's concerned, the ceasefire is over. And they fired at some of the Iran military, and they fired right back. And, you know, Trump talks out of both sides of his mouth, saying it's over, but then he says, well, I don't know if it's all the way a war yet. So it's a very interesting that he cannot get out of this war of choice, as some people say. He chose it. And many say he was lured into it by Netanyahu. He can't get out of it. I think it is hurting him, and it's certainly hurting the American consumer. As soon as he said, as far as he's concerned, the ceasefire is over, oil prices started going up again, which means gas is going back up again. This all has a ripple effect, because if you cannot get oil down the Strait of Hormuz, which provides a lot of oil for a lot of those countries and entities doing business with us, they're going to charge more because they have less supply. So we certainly are looking at that. In terms of American politics, I got up early this morning. Many of you know I get up about 4 in the morning and get in the gym by 5:30. But I watched first parts of the news go over the internet, and Graham Platner, who is the Senate candidate for Maine, Democratic candidate, won the primary. There were some allegations against him about disrespecting and being offensive to women. And then a couple of days ago, it came out, a woman came forward who said, I believe in what he's saying, I believe in his politics, but he raped me. And made a serious allegation. And right away, a lot of the leading Democrats, Gargano from Nevada, Senator Bernie Sanders, Senator Liz Warren, asked him to step out of the race, and he has. The question is whether or not they got to go through a process now to decide who will run in his stead, and can that person beat Republican Susan Collins in that state now with all of this. Susan Collins has been challenged before and pulled through. We'll see. Another national issue is Trump as president has denied disaster aid for 4 blue states, 4 Democratic states. He's rejected $227 million in FEMA disaster aid requests from New York, New Jersey, Massachusetts, and Rhode Island. I mean, what kind of ruthless insensitivity is that? If somebody's against you politically, and you're the president of the United States, a responsible all citizen, you're going to stop their disaster aid? And lastly, and I'm going to the phones, this case of Nolan Xavier Wells in Mississippi, the parents and Ben Crump, the attorney, are on the way to New York, and they're probably here by now, and they will be at the new House of Justice with me tomorrow, where I'm going to hold a press conference with Crump, calling for a full and thorough investigation of this young 18-year-old man found dead. He left. They were going on some kind of outing. Fellow classmates, all white. He's black. They come back without him. Say they don't know what happened to him. And they find him dead. Well, I don't know what happened, but I'm going to stand with this family to demand what happened.
So tomorrow we'll be at the new House of Justice. We cannot have rallies because we can't have over a certain amount of people, but we're going to have a press conference, which is a smaller gathering. And the family, the mother and father, will join me and Attorney Crump demanding a thorough and full investigation on the death of Nolan Xavier Wells. And many of y'all heard about this case and disturbed. But like I tell you, I don't get involved unless the victims ask me to. The family told Attorney Crump we'd like Reverend Sharpton to help with us, and I said fine. People, you know, critics always say, oh, he's an ambulance chaser. No, I'm the ambulance. I come when the ambulance don't show up, when people call me. And you shouldn't be against that, because it might be one of your loved ones in the ambulance one day, and you'd want that. All right. Let's get ready to take some calls. I think that we're going to take a break and come right back. Keeping it real. Sharpton.

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0: 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Attention, Patti LaBelle ticket holders. 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

0: 1-877-532-5797. 1-877-532-5797. Do not forget Politics Nation with Al Sharpton live every Saturday and Sunday at 5 p.m. Eastern Time. Is certainly going to be loaded this week. We're going to be certainly dealing with the call from myself and the parents of Nolan Xavier Wells for thorough investigation in Mississippi. I'm going to be dealing with that. I'm going to be dealing with the what is going to happen in Maine, how if Maine stays with Susan Collins, it makes it even harder for the Democrats to get the Senate. I'm going to deal with that with some of the members of the Senate. I'm going to deal with some of the members of the House, how that looks in terms of midterm elections, and where we fit in terms of the legislation. Premiums are rising on the Affordable Care Act because of they were not extended. We are seeing cases all over the country of health care being unaffordable. Issue of the time is affordability. And I'm going to deal with some members of the Senate on Trump not giving disaster aid to four states, which I named at the beginning of the show. So don't miss Politics Nation with Al Sharpton, both Saturday and Sunday, 5 p.m. Eastern Time on MS Now. I also want to urge you that are in the New Jersey, Connecticut, New York area, meet me at the Saturday Action Rally. I'll be there at Mother AME Zion in Harlem, 137th Street and Lenox Avenue, 9 a.m. to 11. I want you to be there. It will likely be our last rally there. Saturday rallies will likely move on the 18th following Saturday to our new headquarters that we bought. But be there this Saturday. We got a message. And then we're going to be doing some screening, medical screening, right after the rally. CVS, in a agreement they made with some of our community groups and NAN, is doing screening. You that need to be screening for various ailments, free screening. We'll do it right in front of the church right after the rally this Saturday. I'm going to get screened myself. Don't take your health for granted. I'm dealing with, I had a situation working out where I partially tore my meniscus, and I'm going to have some in place surgery on it. But I'm working out, and I feel some pain later. So you check things out before you have to check them out. All right, so we're going to do that Saturday after the rally. And, of course, people every day, I'm looking at those that signed up all over the country. People have already signed up to be a part of the March on Washington on August 28th at Lincoln Memorial. You that want to find out information, you don't want to know where a bus is near you, you that want to know if you can organize a bus, can we help you? Sign up and someone will get back to you within 24 hours to try and facilitate whatever you need. All right, let's go to the phone. And I believe we have several calls. I want to say this. Nicola DeMarco in Tacoma, Washington, saying happy 67th anniversary. Reverend Al, your focus on the midterm is vital. Let's ensure that that in states where voting is allowed in churches, we get those opened and ready for November. Swing districts first. I agree with that strategy. That's part of what we're going to lay out at the march. And we have a lot of the church groups and other groups, mosques, synagogue, everybody's involved. We're going to give instructions there and use that as a jump-off point to the midterm elections. All hands must be on deck. All 10 toes down. must happen. Has to happen. All right, let's go to the phone. Let's go to Demetrius in Cleveland, Ohio, W-E-R-E. Demetrius?
1: Yeah, thank you, Reverend Sharpton. That was nice conversing the subject with you, talking about different things. First of all, I just want to comment on Donald Trump's attempt to stop aid going to certain states when it concerns FEMA. To me, that shows that he's using FEMA as a political football, as a weapon. And also it shows that he's self-centered and he don't care about the people who might be affected by not getting any FEMA aid in case there's a hurricane or tornado or there's flooding, you know, because they don't have any type of aid to assist them in rebuilding or when it comes to providing food and the other services. The people would die, you know, from diseases. They won't be able to rebuild. Similar to what's going on in Venezuela. And to me, that shows he doesn't care about the American people. He only care about those who are going to support him. And that showed his sentiments. And it also comment about the Civil Rights Commission he wanted to nominate as well. He wanted to do that. And that also shows the fact that he don't plan on bagging anyone whose civil rights may be denied. So that's a warning sign right there. So if anyone feel like they been let go from their job or they haven't been employed at the right company, you know, got a right promotion, or a woman feel like they have lost their job because of discrimination, they won't have any organization to turn to. And to me, that's getting the signal that he plan on promoting on the people he'd like to have promoted, or different companies that bad can promote who they want to. And if anyone don't agree with it, you know, he feel like, well, that's, they just have to deal with it. But he want to go back to a time when there was discrimination. But it is discrimination now, but there was no remedy. Because you already have almost stranglehold on some of the court system, so people can't go to the courts and sue. Because right. The judges won't have any type of law to fall back on to say people have the right, you know, to stay on the job or they have been discriminated on their job or even going to college. So people can say, well, I've been denied access to a college education. So because someone was given the opportunity to go to college over me, that I wasn't given the opportunity for the grants. Or if they might have passed the test for examination to go to college, yet they still haven't been able to go to college. Or they might pass the civil service examination to work for the government, and they might be discriminated against. That goes down to the police force. They can have the police force filled with people who may not treat the system right. It may be police abuse because only the policemen will be hired who fit a certain criteria of what some people in government or even the federal government, Donald Trump, want, you know, who don't want to bag equality and not depression on American citizens. So that's a real big move he wanted to do, to try to eliminate the Civil Rights Commission. I'm going to come to Iran and Strait of Hormuz. United States can't control the Strait of Hormuz. I believe that's the main reason why Iran is holding out to a certain extent. But Donald Trump, he want to control the Strait of Hormuz, but the Strait of Hormuz is in Iranian territory. You know, and so he can't just say he want the United States dictate what ships go through, because they never, United States never had that authority over the Strait of Hormuz. I believe until that's cleared up, you know, Iran is not going to completely go along with the agreement that Donald Trump won, because it's not fair to them. They're giving up some.
0: Yeah, well, I think it's pretty clear that Donald Trump assumed he could go in there and do a slam bam, thank you, ma'am, and it'd be over. And he underestimated, no matter what side of this one may be on, ideologically or other, he underestimated the determination of the people in Iran. They were not going to cave, and they didn't. I think that he saw many marching and felt the government was going to topple, but he did not understand, nor does he seem to have around him people that understand that culture, that part of the world. And they've been able to outlast the U.S. so far. And in many ways look like they are winning this war on wills, the willpower, and at the cost of American lives and Iranian lives. Then the question is, toward what end?
1: Mm-hmm. That's true, because it doesn't seem to have an end, because the United States did declare war on Iran, without a purpose, because Iran didn't attack the United States. Like you said in the beginning of the show, I think Netanyahu played off of Donald Trump. World Hawk tactics. He wanted to flex the American military so much, try to dominate for his own economic reasons and maybe big business here in the United States. And Netanyahu played off that so he can attack Iran, because he feel Iran is behind, some of the terrorists that are going on in Israel. But he wouldn't do that with any other president, but because Donald Trump have such an ego and want to dominate the world, it's like he wanted to control Greenland. So why he want to control Greenland and go against NATO and Greenland? Is it territorial? I believe it's Norway. And the United States don't have no authority or any type of privilege to think that they can control Greenland. And he don't have no reason to say why they want to control Greenland, except for its natural resources. And NATO was established after World War II to help prevent other countries like Nazi Germany did in the past, not for causing wars just to dominate other countries. And for NATO to give in to him, and he don't have no logical reason for control Norway, but at the same time, he want to say that that's why we have a beef with NATO for not going along with him.
0: Yeah.
1: To me, that's just self-centered. Almost like a baby attitude, don't do things my way, don't have a tantrum. And for somebody to be in that office to have that type of attitude, they shouldn't be in office. That show they are immaturity, and that show they feel like things should go their way, and it trickles down to society here in the United States. If we have some crime in this country, just the way it is. Because some people commit crime nowadays because they've never been told nowadays that they can have things their way. They feel like things have to go their way. If things don't go their way, if they want to kill someone, they want to shoot someone, they want to beat someone. And Donald Trump had the attitude, and he's supposed to be the leader of this country. But he's giving those on the streets the same feeling where he thinking like we do. That's why some people feel like Donald Trump is the same as them. Because he had the same attitude, as somebody on the street, almost like a terrorist.
0: All right, I got to take

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1: It's Sybil Wilkes with what we need to know. In Illinois, a highly controversial judicial proceeding will remain completely closed to the general public. The Prisoner Review Board announced the upcoming July 31st medical release hearing for the former sheriff's deputy Sean Grayson will happen behind closed doors. Grayson was sentenced to 20 years in prison this past January following his second-degree murder conviction for the fatal 2024 shooting of the unarmed black woman, Sonia Massey, who dialed 911 over a potential intruder. Grayson is petitioning for an early release under the state's Joe Coleman Medical Release Act. In New England, former Maine State Senator Troy Jackson announced his campaign to run against U.S. Senator Susan Collins not long after the Democratic Senate nominee Graham Plattner dropped out of the race Wednesday night amid a slew of scandals. "I'm in," Jackson continued. He said, "We're going to defeat Susan Collins. Maine deserves a senator that will fight for working families." Plattner dropped out of the race after facing overwhelming bipartisan pressure to drop out following a high-profile sexual assault allegation. In Washington, a federal judge ordered President Trump to immediately pay out more than $5 million to the writer E. Jean Carroll. The court rejected a GOP request to withhold the funds pending a final Supreme Court appeal. The payout settles his civil liability for sexual abuse and defamation. And finally, Coach Prime says he is fully fit and healthy and ready for action. The Colorado Buffaloes head coach Deion Sanders revealed at Big 12 Media Day he successfully overcame a secret battle with bladder cancer last season. He admitted that he hid the illness from his players by wearing layered clothing to disguise his severe weight loss, promising a massive turnaround for the football program this fall. To subscribe to my free daily newsletter, please visit SybilWilkes.com. 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
1: My name is Dennis McCrell, and we're talking about Jimmy Heath. He was born in the 20s. Jimmy is one of the greatest musicians, a great alto player, and probably one of the most important African-American educators. When I think of Mr. Heath, I think of him in two different lights. One, as a person that I was able to play with on numerous occasions with the Dizzy Gillespie All-Star Big Band, but also I learned a lot from him in that he was a great arranger, great composer. He founded the graduate department for the jazz department at Queens College. I'm currently the director of jazz studies here. He comes from Philadelphia, from obviously a very strong and musical family with his brother Percy and his younger brother Tootie. Whether doing jazz festivals or just, you know, musical events, we would run into the Heath brothers from time to time. When you would talk to Jimmy, it was just like talking to one of the cats that you've always known your whole life. He was a very soft-spoken, always funny, always had a joke. He would tell a lot of stories when everyone was all together, and I know he would talk about being a contemporary of John Coltrane's. He had a great depth and a maturity to his sound, but the ideas he would play were always new and fresh. There are so many awards and honors that people have given him over the years. You know, when you get to someone of his caliber and of his stature, naturally younger musicians seek you out, like master classes and clinics and lectures and things like that. The position at Queens, it was him and Donald Byrd, actually, who were some of the first most well-known educators who started working at schools in terms of really making the jazz departments what they have become. He was probably active from sometime in the 40s until his passing. He was also very forthcoming in terms of his issues dealing with drugs. And in a way, that was kind of one of the things that made him a great educator, because he was always speaking about, for example, the importance of music, the importance of decisions that you make. And he always approached all of the young musicians from a standpoint of not necessarily just theoretical knowledge, but like, I've been here, I know what this is. When we talk about the history of this country, you cannot ignore the contribution of jazz. So as far as like for the 250th anniversary, I think while we're celebrating the history, we also have to kind of think about where we're going. Master Heath, he really symbolized the best of the music and the attitude that we all should have going into the future.
0: You've been listening to Freedom Journeys, celebrating the lives of 250 phenomenal Philadelphians. This vignette was supported by State Representative Jordan Harris, Chairman to the Pennsylvania House Appropriations Committee and the Pennsylvania Department of Commerce and Economic Development. We are WURD.

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1: Are you keeping it real?
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1: You keeping it real?
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0: America's number one civil rights leader, the Reverend Al Sharpton.
1: Your host, Reverend Al Sharpton, 1-877-532-5797, 1-877-532-5797. Let's go back to the phone. Let me go to Chicago, Illinois. Young giant growing into his own, young leader I know, in Rainbow Push, mentored directly by Reverend Jackson. Very few in his generation can say that. And that's Reverend Cameron Barnes. How you doing, Cameron?
2: Reverend Al, it's always such a blessing and a privilege to be with you. From one youth director to another, mentee. I wanted to just come on and for one, I always let you know I'm supporting you and thanking you for, you know, the way you always, even before Rev have passed away, but the way you have uplifted his legacy, and you are one every single place you go, always call his name. And I thank God for that. I really do, because he's of course been my mentor for the last 11 years, and you had more and more years with him. But even beyond that, I want you to know I got my plane ticket. I've got my hotel room. I'm going to be there in Washington, D.C. on August the 28th
1: for
2: this March on Washington, because it's imperative that this is what we're doing. I want the listeners to know that the Gen Z and the youth vote is so precious right now. According to Brookings Institute, we're poised to be about 60% of the eligible electorate by 2036. And the fact is, we've got to move that from 60% of the eligible electorate to 60% of the participating electorate. And that's where we are. Gen Z and millennials don't realize, because we feel like our vote doesn't matter, that if we would begin to participate with the numbers that we have, that we would really be able to change the landscape of this nation. And so there's so much going on. Obviously, you saw what's going on with the Louisiana versus Calais case, the Supreme Court gutting the civil rights, or rather the Voting Rights Act of 1965. So we have some very particular fights that we're doing right now. And I just want you to know that, you know, the young people are with you, and we're leaning on you, of course, for support. But it's just so grateful. I'm always so grateful to be with you. You've been a wonderful mentor to me as well. Happy anniversary, by
1: Thank
2: the
1: you.
2: Way.
1: let me say this, because what you're saying is so right. And I tried to say this to our chapters around the country, many of them led by younger people, some older people. But Gen Z needs focus. I'm going to have you get with some of our people, because we need to make sure that Gen Z speaks at the march, because they can relate to people. I know when I was younger, it meant something when younger people were involved. So you've already said you coming, so we got to work out. I'm going to have our senior vice president reach out to you, and let's work with our young people in Huddle in New York, and young people in Detroit, all of our chapters, to have that, and let's work out a program there. And I think it is important. It's funny, as you wished me a happy anniversary. On my anniversary, I had some pictures that popped up. You know how you have memory on your phone. And pictures was when Reverend Jackson came right here to this office where I'm doing the radio show from, and you were with him. You're in the pictures. I sent you one a couple weeks ago. And I had no idea you was going to call the show today. But Reverend Jackson did my show right across this desk from me where I'm sitting.
2: That's
1: now.
2: Right.
1: Cameron was in the room. And I honor him because he honored me. If I didn't have a model, I might have went some other way. And you know, Cameron, you're a minister, a good one. The Bible speaks in continuity. Everybody that leads or becomes prophetic in the Bible comes from a leader before them. Even Jesus,
2: that's
1: when
2: right.
1: submitted to John the Baptist. I don't believe in these do-it-yourself, self-invented folks. Where you come from?
3: Mm-hmm.
1: Who trained you? So I respect and admire you, because a lot of people in your generation want to be just being known as I'm doing my thing, rather than I'm continuing, innovating, doing it my way, updating
2: right.
1: it. But I'm continuing a tradition that's longer than my

0: factor to make us divided.
1: And you're so right, especially in the legacy. I thought about it all the time that, you know, Reverend Jackson with the national headquarters then named it the Dr. King's workshop.
0: Right.
1: And then he always, of course, honored his mentor, then to mentor us, to see you moving into your new space, having named the House of Justice the House of Justice, and then for you to be able to put his name on that. We are certainly all carrying a legacy, and I'm going to continue to do the exact same thing. I'm going to be running with you as well, but we're making our strides, but also not forgetting those that came before us. If it wasn't for Reverend Jackson, you and I wouldn't even be talking right now.
0: That's
1: so
0: right.
1: We honor him, and I thank God for you. You've always been pleasant and welcoming to me and to the young people. I love, you know, I love your daughters, Dominique and Ashley, with the huddle. I do everything I can to do everything with them. Obviously to JT as well, which I love how you have empowered JT and taking him across the nation. His craft has been so perfected. So this is just me praising you as you continue to uplift.
0: Well, I'm going to have to get in touch with you in the next few hours. Y'all need to hook up that part of the program and give my regards to Youssef. I ain't heard from him this week. We usually talk every couple of days, and I'm glad you standing there helping to hold up he and Rainbow Push. We need it. Thank you.
1: Always. Thank you, Reverend Al.
0: All right. Thank you. Let me go to Jack in Maryland. Jack, you're keeping it real with Al Sharpton. Is Jack there?
2: The question that I called falls for.
0: Hello?
2: Hello, yes. So how you doing, Reverend Al?
0: I'm doing
2: I had two quick questions. I apologize.
0: Go ahead.
2: I had two quick questions I want to ask you before I get to the main question that I'm calling for us for. First, what day can I call that you take I think it's maybe a Wednesday that you say whatever on your mind, call in that day. Is that Wednesday?
0: No, Exhale Friday.
2: Friday
0: and Witness Wednesday. You can do either one, Wednesday or Friday.
2: Okay, Wednesday or Friday. Okay. And my second question is, I apologize for wanting to ask you this question ahead of time. Maybe I might have got a chance to meet you in person to talk to you for as one-on-one about this question, which I kind of asked you this question before other times of my call. So, on to my question now. So I had asked you for it before about like the Seventh Day Sabbath, right? So it's a question that we always ask at our gatherings, far as with other family members and other people that go to other people from other denominations within Christianity, right? That may come over, or we may go over their house. We may discuss, and this can happen any day. So these are conversations that we've been having since I can remember, right? So my question for us to you is this. Let's say if the Seventh Day Sabbath haven't changed, right? Why do people go to church on a Sunday? Now, the conclusion on what most people who I know say was because of Constantine changed. The Roman Emperor Constantine changed the day of worship to try to better control the Roman people that had religion, and that was Christianity. Assuming that was Christians, right? And that is what the history books does say. But is there any scripture, as far as in the Bible, that says that the Seventh Day Sabbath or the Fourth Commandment, the one that say remember, has been changed?
0: No, I don't think that there's any scripture that changes it. Remember the Sabbath day and keep it holy. I think what they have done is change the Sabbath. Yes, there's the historic fact of Constantine. Yes, there is the historic astrologers have said the seventh day is altered in dealing with astrology. I think there's been, as you said, historic debates on this for generations. I've never got into the debates because I believe that you're with

whatever you join, if it's Christianity, if it's Islam, if it's Buddhism, whatever Sabbath you joined a organized religious group, you are committing to worship the Sabbath as destined by that religion. So I grew up in the Church of God in Christ, then Baptist. So I went by the edicts of what I joined. But I'm aware of the debates between historians and astrologers. But even if you get the date right and you don't do the worship and you don't do what they say, then you win an intellectual argument that means nothing. Jewish Sabbath is on Saturday. Christian Sunday, Cedric Cooper writing on the board. My thing is, it doesn't, to me, what outweighs what day you believe, based on where you join, is what you do it every day. You can't be holy one day a week and call yourself somebody holy and righteous if you're low down and sinful the other 6 days. But thank you for your call. Got to take my break. We'll be right back. More.

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1: It's Sybil Wilkes with what we need to know. Bipartisan political tensions exploded in Maryland Wednesday afternoon. State Senate Republicans fiercely blasting Governor Wes Moore's sudden call for an August special legislative session focused on redistricting. GOP Senate leaders Steve Hershey and Justin Reddy issued a scathing joint statement arguing the working class residents are actively drowning under a rising cost of living and skyrocketing energy bills, while the government plays political games to gut the state constitution for his own personal aspirations. In Kentucky, Governor Andy Beshear is demanding absolute clarity regarding the true medical status of Senator Mitch McConnell. The Democratic governor, Beshear, affirmed he sent an official letter directly to McConnell's office requesting an urgent update on the senator's health and well-being, noting that continuing to allow wild media speculation is unfair to the people of Kentucky. This move follows weeks of silence after McConnell was found unconscious following a suspected heart attack. A former Milwaukee County judge was handed a stiff financial penalty for obstructing federal immigration authorities. Prosecutors proved that former Judge Hannah Dugan intentionally helped a criminal target temporarily evade an ICE arrest by directing agents away from her courtroom. Citing against incarceration guidelines, a federal judge ordered Dugan to pay a $5,000 fine. Finally, a heartbreaking medical diagnosis out of Texas is providing vital context to an NFL tragedy. Boston University brain researchers confirmed that 25-year-old Dallas Cowboys defensive lineman Marshawn Nealon was suffering from the early stages of CTE when he tragically died by suicide last November. His family noted the degenerative disease provides vital context to his quiet mental health struggles. To subscribe to my free daily newsletter, please visit SybilWilkes.com. For all the news 24/7, go to News1.com. I'm Sybil Wilkes. Be informed, be empowered.
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0: NationalActionNetwork.net. Fatima is on the message board saying, Reverend Al, as you know, different denominations have different doctrines and practices. People should just follow their own faith and allow others to do the same. I think that is wise and correct. I preach at Seventh-day Adventist churches. I preach at Baptist churches. I am a Baptist now. I grew up Pentecostal. I think that people that get into these doctrinal debates spend more energy on that than they are the practice of what their religion requires of them, which is service. And I have had little time for people that are so theologically scholarly, but so functionally irrelevant. Somebody say they're so heavenly bound, they know earthly good. All right, let's go back to the phone. Let's go to Brother Jacob in Philadelphia, WURD. Brother Jacob.
1: Peace be unto you, Reverend Sharpton. And I always say to your global audience, man.
0: Yes, sir.
1: You know, all I got to say is like Bundini told Muhammad Ali, rumble, young man, rumble. Because, you know, you mentioned the importance of the black church. And I'm a Muslim. And right. my mother taught me, say, you don't never burn a bridge at what you cross. And right. when you look at our people struggle in this America for 400 years, where would we be without that black church, right? So that speaks for itself. And then to the last caller, right? Every day should be a day of worship, right? What day shouldn't we worship and remembrance God? As a Muslim, God in the Holy Quran tells us that the remembrance of Him is the greatest thing that you'll have in this life, right? And even the Bible says there's going to come a day where you pray without ceasing, right? That right. we every time we think about what God has done for us, man, and you know the church saying they always say, "Won't He do it?" And you told us about your soldier and through you know where you went through this one and that one, and you was mentored by this one, man. He ain't it a blessing that He put your foot on the road that He wants you to walk. And
0: right.
1: you talking about a blessing, man. That's a testimony right there. But you know what? Talking about that Mississippi thing, Ray Charles can see that something is stinking up in Denmark. And I pray that you brothers stay on it like you do. You and Crump, y'all going to get to the bottom of it if it be pleasing to God. And I think it is. But, you know, the midterms, right? That's an important thing. But, you know, when the astronauts went up one time and something blew up and they called back, they say, Houston, we have a problem. Okay.
0: Yeah.
1: Something that blew up out there in outer space, and it was real serious because it was meaning they might not be able to get back here. So, but they handled it. But look, I'm saying that Houston, we have a problem. What was it? Yesterday that the president went before the world and called the president of Ukraine, Putin, and said the Islamic Republic of China, right? Now, all of y'all who watched every move that President Biden made, and oh my God, he there, see that, see that. But you mean to tell me y'all don't see President Trump's decline, right?
0: Yeah.
1: And,
0: you
1: know, see, my thing, Rev, if you're going to be a hypocrite, that's cool with me. Go and be a hypocrite. But you can't be a hypocrite putting America and its people in real danger. I look at Rubio, J.D. Vance. They stand up in back of this man after telling the truth, I repeat on him. It's all recorded of what he really was. But y'all stand there and say nothing to me. But y'all the ones that's talking about you negotiating. Y'all hypocrites. Nobody respects y'all. Y'all never going to get the job done. So all I'm saying, Reverend Al, is I'm like you. I say like, who was that? Hear ye. This is not a test, people. We better do what the Beatles said and come together right now. Because, and do what Reverend Al telling us to do. Keep it real, right, Rev?
0: Keep it real. Thank you for your
1: call.
0: Thank
1: you, Reverend.
0: Let me go to the message board. Joanne Kemp says there needs to be an independent forensic pathologist and medical examiners who are people of color. And she's talking about this case that Ben Crump and I are having in the morning at the new headquarters of NAN. And that's exactly what we're going to talk about, is that Nolan Wells' family be able to have an independent autopsy and a pathologist that is trusted by the family. And again, I don't know whether they or anyone has a lot of faith in Ocean Springs, Mississippi, but whatever they need, we're going to fight to make sure that this, whatever they need, they have. And we're going to talk about that at the press conference tomorrow. Let me take a break. Be right back. Keeping it real. Shelton. Be right back.

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0: Houston, and we're back. 1-877-532-5797. And I'm checking. People are signing up to be part of the march, August 28th. And it is, and I've been doing several interviews. Yes, it is on the same day in 1960, well, same date that in 1963, Dr. King and A. Philip Randolph and others had to march on Washington, where the historic speech, "I Have a Dream," was delivered. But this is not a commemoration march. It's a continuation march, because we are dealing with redistricting that has this Supreme Court taken the heart out of the Voting Rights Act. And we are dealing with the Affordable Care Act has not been extended. Health care and other affordability issues are skyrocketing. And we're dealing with the Civil Rights Act being turned up upside down, with the ending of DEI. You can't even determine whether companies are dealing with diversity in their business practices and their employment practices, because you can't ask the question. So that's what the march is all about. This is not down memory lane. This is about dealing with present challenges and dealing with where the future is. We are right now handing our children less rights than we had, or handing our grandchildren. Because the generation ahead of me got us the right to vote, got us the Civil Rights Act. We're the generation that's letting them alter it and not saying nothing. So this is the first gathering, national gathering, in Washington around that. Trump done had rallies in Washington. Franklin Graham and the white evangelicals just had one. They just had the big thing around 250. Blacks have not gone to the nation's capital and raised our issues. We had some good rallies in Mississippi and in Montgomery. But now it's taken to the lap of this country, the capital of the United States, Friday the 28th. Remember, why not do it Saturday? I want to do it while the federal offices are open. So whether the senators and them try to stay home or not, their staff will say tens of thousands ahead. This is a real issue going into the midterm elections, because right after the march goes into Labor Day, and the rest is history all the way to the actual midterm election. All right, let's deal with a lot of these issues, but that's the march. Make sure you watch also Politics Nation over the weekend, Saturday and Sunday. I'm going to have a lot to deal with this redistricting. What is the future of the Democrats with this Plattner issue in Maine? We'll have some of the members of the Senate. I'm going to deal with some of the congressional members on why we are seeing these premiums sky high with Affordable Care. And I'm going to also, of course, deal with tomorrow we're having this press conference with the parents of Nolan Wells and Attorney Ben Crump at the new House of Justice. I'm going to have highlights and them on over the weekend, Saturday and Sunday, Politics Nation with Al Sharpton, 9 a.m. to 11 a.m. I'm sorry, I'm giving you the rally. The Politics Nation is on 5 p.m. Eastern Time. The rally is at Mother Emmy Zion's, our last week there. We think we were cleared to do our rallies on the 18th at our new headquarters. But this Saturday, I'll be at the National Action Network Saturday Action Rally at 137th Street in Lenox, at the Mother Emmy Zion Church. Right after church, we're doing screening. CVS is providing. A lot of us need our health screenings that can't afford it. I'm going to get screened. Should be there. All right, let me go to our live line, and we have, as always, our Thursday show's policy wonk. She is the CEO of the Protestant Welfare Agencies in New York, and the vice chair of the National Board of National Action Network, Attorney Jennifer Jones Austin. How you doing, Jenny?
1: I'm good, sir. I'm good. I'm glad to be with you. And sorry, I was a little delayed. Just had to handle a little business. But now I'm here for the big business. I'm with you, so good to be with everybody.
0: Right. Now, you're traveling and still calling into the show.
1: Got you, because we've got some critical issues to discuss. And as you've taught us all, you know, we cannot rest. There's no time. I mean, we'll get our rest to keep us going, but we can't take our eyes off the prize. That's what I'm going to do, and I'm honored.
0: Now, as you are traveling, let me start our conversation with this. What are you hearing from people on a global level, because you're out of the country? How are they looking at the country? This whole antics back and forth on Iran, now the Iranians are attacking, United States responding, the Straits of Hormuz has been retaken by the Iranians. Trump is saying the peace deal is off as far as he's concerned, but they could keep meeting. I mean, how's this being perceived outside of the country?
1: So let me first share with you that it was back in, I guess it was 2023, that I took a trip in the winter to Italy, and I was up in the mountains and just happened to be at a place where there were Germans, Australians, Austrians, Italians, French people, and I was actually there for a summit of sorts. And what happened, what was fascinating, was that when people learned that I was from the U.S., they would repeatedly say, now you all aren't going to make that mistake again. Just tell me you're not going to make that mistake again. And they were talking about Donald Trump. They were like, you know, you all could not be so foolish, so idiotic to make that mistake again. And I've been out of the country since he's been elected. Well, what's happening right now is it's fascinating. It's as though people don't even want to acknowledge that they are American when they're in another country, because it's so embarrassing. I happen to be in Turkey, where, you know, they had the summit, and you can just see the disdain that people have for Donald Trump, and in turn for, you know, we can't think that we're going to be unscathed. People can't believe that this country is so foolish. People cannot believe
0: these
1: that,
0: are,
1: you know,
0: these
1: this
0: are
1: country.
0: regular people you're talking to in Turkey.
1: These are everyday people, you know, because, you know, like one of the things that I like to do when I come out of the country is to engage with everyday people, to hear their thoughts and their sentiments and things that they cannot believe. You know, America held itself up as progressive when it came to rights and recognizing everybody. People are aware of what we went through, from slavery through Reconstruction to civil rights. People know the world over who Martin Luther King Jr. was. They know who Barack Obama is. They cannot believe that we allowed ourselves to go back and that we still want to hold ourselves out as like the leaders in democracy and in rights for everybody. And so in many ways, sir, we're like, it's kind of like we're the laughing, like the butt of many jokes. I don't know if you saw the video of the Belgium win over the United States in the World Cup. The right. Belgian team was playing Donald Trump's YMCA, and they were essentially dancing in the way that he dances and carrying on. You know, it is for another country's team to be making fun, not just of the U.S., but of the United States president, tells you all you need to know.
0: Wow. Yeah, that one hit home. Yeah, I did see that. I mean, mocking openly on global screens, the president, like he's a clown. And this is who we sent out to represent us.
1: Exactly. So it's unfortunate, and I don't. We get to know what the long term repercussions of this will be. It seems sometimes, I'll just quickly add that I find myself in these places. I was out of the country I was in France the day after the 2000 election, where there was all of this uncertainty about whether it was, I guess not 2002, was it, over whether Gore had won or Bush had won.
0: No, that was 2000. That was 2000, okay.
1: And what I remember most, sir, was, you know, at that time, you may recall, Bush had never been out of the country. And there was this whole thing about we're going to have this man who'd never been out of the country be president of the United States. What did he know about international relations? And I'll never forget the British Globe, which is their paper, had a picture on its cover. It was a picture of the world map and the United Kingdom with a big like pointer to it saying, "Mr. President-elect, we are here." Like mocking us again. At every turn, we make these decisions and the world laughs at us. And the only thing that we have going for us right now, in my estimation, is that we still are the largest military. And so we, you know, people come along and go along and play along because of that threat. But otherwise, we haven't done a good job of holding ourselves up as a true democracy for the world to model.
0: All right, let's take a break. We'll be right back. Open up the phones. It's Policy Day. Our policy wonks out the country, but not off the air. She's with us. Attorney Jennifer Jones Austin. Shopton.

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1: It's Sybil Wilkes with what we need to know. In a major legal blow to Florida's academic restrictions, an appeals court struck down a key portion of the state's controversial Stop Woke Act that looked to restrict teaching progressive ideas on race and gender in public university classrooms. While the 2022 law remains active for grade schools, the appellate court ruled the higher education ban directly violates the First Amendment, running headlong into historic endorsements of academic freedom. A 36-year-old man has been arrested for allegedly being the person seen on video throwing a Molotov cocktail at a house of worship in Queens, New York. One of two he's accused of attacking Wednesday night, according to officials. Both attacks happened shortly before midnight at Iglesia Bautista El Mesías and Kingdom Hall of Jehovah's Witnesses on 75th and 78th Streets, respectively, according to police. In both cases, a man allegedly threw a fireball at the front door, and in each case, a fire started when it hit the ground. In Manhattan, emergency construction crews successfully stabilized a structural high-rise that was at severe risk of partial collapse. Workers continue reinforcing heavily buckled support beams with metal columns and galvanized steel at the old Pfizer headquarters. The developer, Metroloft, confirmed columns buckled under the weight of newly added residential floors as city engineers continue investigating the underlying cause. And for those in the skies, Delta Airlines is shaking up the premium travel market. The carrier is introducing a new basic unbundled fare option for business and first class travelers starting Wednesday. Available in select markets for flights departing this September, the budget conscious luxury seats completely strip away traditional perks like free seat selection and elite airport lounge access. To subscribe to my free daily newsletter, please visit SybilWilkes.com. For all the news 24/7, go to News1.com. I'm Sybil Wilkes. 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
2: I'm very excited to welcome back to this program my good friend Adam Mansbach. He's a novelist, a screenwriter, cultural critic, and humorist, author of the number one New York Times bestseller, Go the F to Sleep, which has been turned into a series that he recently updated with this new gem, Go the F to College.
3: I wrote this book last spring after I took my oldest on the college tour, you know, the classic requisite college tour where, in my case, we flew from California to the East Coast because my kid was determined to go to school in either Boston or New York. You know, you start to realize how arbitrary the whole process is. You start to realize that the deciding factor in where your child decides to spend the next 4 years and build the web of connections that's going to launch them into the world and all this kind of thing might come down to, like, this tour guide was funny and this one was kind of boring. Or, like, I made a good choice in this cafeteria and over here, not so much. And that's why I'm choosing this school, you know? I also came face to face with the stark reality that no matter how this played out, Vivian was not going to be living under my roof anymore. And that really hit me like a ton of bricks. I knew it was coming, but when I really began to grapple with it emotionally, it was devastating in a way. I'm looking down the barrel. It's like 3 weeks from now, I will be dropping Vivian off at Bard, where they're spending the next 4 years, hopefully 4 years, you know, hopefully neither five nor one, but, like, there's so much to it.
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0: the prime minister, because there was a lot of protests going on against him because he was taking away a lot of democratic rights in Israel.
1: Be a part of the conversation. Have your say.
2: They don't want a two-state solution. They want to see Israel totally destroyed. Israel is controlling everything about the Palestinians. Their resources, their food, their water, their life. Well, you're giving them no choice.
1: Just keep it real.
2: This thing with Israel is so dangerous. It's almost like starting World War III if we're not careful.
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3: There's no side that can justify to me killing innocent people.
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1: Keeping it real with the world's civil rights leader, the Reverend Al Sharpton.
3: Keeping it real, keeping it real. I am your host, Reverend Al Sharpton. Attorney Jennifer Jones Austin is our co-host. Let's go right back to the phones. Let's go to Nicola in Tacoma, Washington. Nicola.
5: Yes. Hi, good afternoon. I have a question for everyone, the Reverend and Attorney Austin. There are churches throughout the country where states allow them to put voting booths and voting, you know, apparatus in their buildings through early voting and through Election Day. I saw that in Philadelphia, and it made a difference in the 2020 election, I believe. Is there a nationwide effort by Ms. Austin or other groups or NAM to get the administrative approval for these churches throughout the country to be ready for November to have polling stations in their buildings?
3: Are you saying in churches or in regular, like, multi-dwelling buildings?
5: I mean churches, standalone churches.
3: I know that the Conference of Civil Rights Organizations, Maya Wiley and them, are doing some litigation, and the Lawyers Committee, because I had him on Politics Nation, and I think one of them, I'm trying to remember which were the two organizations, does let me get an update on that, because I think one of them includes that in the litigation on that, because I know we're litigating it, because this present administration won't do anything voluntary.
5: Well, could I just add that in some states, including New York, it is allowed.
3: Yeah.
5: And Pennsylvania, it is allowed. And what I would suggest beyond the litigation is to have all the administrative deadlines accounted for so that nothing's missed. Let's say there's an August 1 deadline to have a church approved. In those
3: I think that's great suggestion. Let me get somebody on NAN staff on that. Because you're right, you can blow it by just missing the dates that you have to get the approval on. Yeah, I thank you for that. I'll get somebody.
5: Thank you, sir.
3: Thank you very much, Nicola.
5: Happy anniversary.
3: Thank you. Let's go to Gregory in Atlanta. Gregory. Is Gregory there?
6: Yeah, I'm here.
3: Go ahead. You're on the air.
6: Hello, Reverend Al Sharpton. The screener tells me I'm a first-time caller. And the screener that screens the calls, followers, tells me that the sponsors of the advertisements that I hear when I first get on the show are pretty much circulated in old advertisements. I'm curious to know if you know which advertisements are actually being aired while you're on the show live, because it behooves
3: me. Well,
6: I think
3: that's a little immature and silly. Let's go to the next call. I mean, why would I? If people, we're on many stations, and I don't know the advertisers in your station, anyone. I know the advertisers in the Tacoma, Washington station, or the one in Chicago. I mean, so and to call on the air and ask me that, But anyway, thank you for your call. What you told us, Greener, is you wanted to ask me, do I owe taxes? And I wanted to tell you, so you and your cohorts would know, that if I owed taxes, I would not be on radio every day and TV all the time. Clearly, about 15 years ago, under another administration, they tried to have a tax situation. They settled it and everything was spent they wanted. They had to settle, and every dime was paid. So we don't. Why don't you ask me what you want to know? Because you really don't want to answer. People that would support a convicted felon, and a convicted sex harasser would ask me about some 20-year-old tax case that was settled. Why didn't you ask me about that? You're gonna ask me, do I know what commercial was on in Atlanta? You're a little smarter than that, I hope. Let's go to D in Northwest Atlanta, Georgia. D, and the reason I brought up the tax thing is because that's what you told the screener. And I want y'all to know I don't duck questions. I wanted you to ask that. That's why I told him to put you through so I could expose to any of your friends how silly that is. Let's go to D, my friend, in Northwest Atlanta, Georgia.
4: Hi, Reverend Al, and that Hi. Was silly. That was not only silly, it was ridiculous. Hello to you and Attorney Austin. I love to call when Attorney Austin is on. Hello, Ms. Austin.
7: You're blessing me. Thank you.
4: I want to piggyback on what you said, Ms. Austin, about what's going on in Europe and how they're laughing at our president. I was looking at The View this morning, another show that the Trump administration would like to take off the air, and they were showing photos of Trump asleep at that NATO meeting, and him sitting with Zelensky, President Zelensky, and calling him President Putin. And he tried to play it off and act like Lord. He meant to do it, but I don't think he did. So he's a laughing stock. And he's an embarrassment. My question and what I want the two of you to comment on is the SAVE Act. Whenever Trump goes on TV, he talks about the SAVE Act. And to people who aren't political or who don't pay attention to politics, it's like, save? Oh, yeah, that's something I want to do. I want savings or I want to be saved. But they don't quite understand what it really is. And the media never exposes what it's really about. Trump is trying to keep us from voting. He's not trying to save anything. He's trying to save his own behind. Would you guys please speak to that?
3: Yeah, go ahead, Jenny.
7: So, you know, what I'm appreciating when you say that is it's the same thing he did when he created his campaign slogan, Make America Great Again. You know, what he seeks to do is make you think that he's doing something positive for you, you know, returning you to a state that, you know, that was better for you, or moving you to a place that will be good for you. You know, like when he talked about how he was going to make sure that people had a better way of living. Never really, everything he does never materializes into what he's telling you it will be. The SAVE Act essentially is intended to kick some people off of the voting rolls. Essentially what it would require is that you provide documentation showing that you are a U.S. citizen and use items or passport or your birth certificate when you're registering to vote. Now, the problem with that is that many people in America do not have United

0: if they, you know, cannot show the that they are one and the same person. Simply put, the SAVE Act, it's called Safeguard American Voter Eligibility, SAVE Act. It's a it's like a Trojan horse. He's trying to make you think that he's going to do something good for America when he's really trying to keep people who are eligible from to vote from actually voting.
1: Thank you, Attorney Austin. Not only that, I live in Fulton County, Georgia, and what they're doing now, what the Trump administration is trying to do, they want to list of all the poll workers in Georgia. And why would you want their names and addresses unless you want to do something to harm them or to make them
0: intimidation tactics?
1: Yes,
0: all intimidation tactics.
1: Yes, yes. And thank you for explaining that. And but I need for the Democratic Party to put out ads and commercials and explain that, refute that, please.
2: Yeah,
1: thank you, Reverend Ed. Thank you, Attorney Austin.
2: All right. Thank you for your call. I think that that is very important that you break down that SAVE Act. And also how, again, with his latest maneuver in Turkey, leaving NATO, and saying that as far as he's concerned, the ceasefire is over. It has already, again, skyrocketed oil prices, gas prices going back up. And, I mean, he's playing like a yo-yo with the American public. One minute, everything's all right. The next minute is not all right. One minute, gas is going sky high. He says, I've stabilized it. Don't worry. Now it's back up. He has no respect even for his own followers and his own support.
0: You know, sir, I'm reminded, you're spot on. I'm reminded of, like, you know, like when I was, I'm just going to call it younger, and I'd be in rooms coming up, you know, in my career, and I'd be in rooms and I'd watch people, you know, process themselves out of, like, you know, like do process without progress. And I'd watch people spin. When they didn't have an answer, they just keep spinning and trying to make you think that they really knew what they were doing, but they were just spinning. That's what Donald Trump is doing here. He doesn't have an answer. He doesn't know how to get out of this, so he keeps moving. He's all over the place with it.
2: Yeah.
0: That's what we're dealing with.
2: That is exactly what we're dealing with. All right, let's take a break. More of your calls and on the message board.

0: 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Be right back.
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2: It's Sybil Wilkes with what we need to know. In Illinois, a highly controversial judicial proceeding will remain completely closed to the general public. The Prisoner Review Board announced the upcoming July 31st medical release hearing for the former sheriff's deputy Sean Grayson will happen behind closed doors. Grayson was sentenced to 20 years in prison this past January following his second-degree murder conviction for the fatal 2024 shooting of the unarmed black woman, Sonia Massey, who dialed 911 over a potential intruder. Grayson is petitioning for an early release under the state's Joe Coleman Medical Release Act. In New England, former Maine State Senator Troy Jackson announced his campaign to run against U.S. Senator Susan Collins not long after the Democratic Senate nominee Graham Platner dropped out of the race Wednesday night amid a slew of scandals. "I'm in," Jackson continued, and he said, "We're going to defeat Susan Collins. Maine deserves a senator that will fight for working families." Platner dropped out of the race after facing overwhelming bipartisan pressure to drop out following a high-profile sexual assault allegation. In Washington, a federal judge ordered President Trump to immediately pay out more than $5 million to the writer E. Jean Carroll. The court rejected a GOP request to withhold the funds pending a final Supreme Court appeal. The payout settles his civil liability for sexual abuse and defamation. And finally, Coach Prime says he is fully fit and healthy and ready for action. The Colorado Buffaloes head coach Deion Sanders revealed at Big 12 Media Day he successfully overcame a secret battle with bladder cancer last season. He admitted that he hid the illness from his players by wearing layered clothing to disguise his severe weight loss, promising a massive turnaround for the football program this fall.

0: 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I'm Sybil Wilks. 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

0: 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This is producer Nicholas Stepta with an important message. Attention, Patti LaBelle ticket holders. We wanted to let you know about a schedule change for tonight's concert at the Dell Music Center due to the weather. 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
2: Black women, I swear, y'all be fallen angels. Y'all halos, morphed coiled crowns, standing in defiance of gravity, stretching back to the heavens from which they were originally found. Y'all wings turn heavenly hugs that make us levitate up off the ground. Y'all mouths made to sing praise directly into the Creator's ear. Y'all be God sent. Better yet, y'all be Allah sent. Y'all be Zeus, Oshan, and Brahma sent. Y'all speak truth and carry y'all weight in gold. Y'all be prophet. So I be mining the gems that are hidden deep in your melanin, marveling at your excellence, how it's effortless that y'all set trends. Y'all the definition of intelligence.
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0: keeping her commitment to Policy Day. We're so happy, blessed to have her. I see on our message board, Deborah Fleming, Reverend Al Sharpton. I agree with the last caller. Why are the Democratic Party not running ads over the TV about this SAVE Act he wants to pass? I agree with Deborah, and I agree with the last caller that it is absolutely, you can't expect people to know what you haven't told them, because they'll run all kind of foolishness. And if you don't answer them, that's why I told the screeners, let people through that wants to come with bogus stuff on me, because then you can answer it. If you don't answer it, they'll be all over social media saying stuff, and people will feel that maybe it's true because I haven't heard him answer it. So answer it. Best way to handle a lie is to say it's a lie. And the best way to handle what is going on with this SAVE Act is to let people understand what it is. Because SAVE Act, the average person is not an activist. Average person may not even listen to talk radio or read the right social media pages. So you got to go after them. I agree with her. Absolutely. Bruce Turner, Jenny, is saying Kentucky Republicans changed the rules so the governor couldn't replace the senator if something happened. Now, what he's referring to is very interesting. Heretofore, the governor of Kentucky could appoint whoever would become the U.S. senator in case of an emergency, of a medical emergency, or, God forbid, death. They changed the rules, the senators, so it would go to the legislature. Now, you know, Jenny, in New York, the governor can appoint the senator until the next election or until a special election. That's how David Patterson became the first black governor. There was a Spitzer, I believe it was, got in a scandal, had to resign. He was lieutenant governor, and he became governor. And then when Hillary Clinton left to become Secretary of State, it was up to the Governor Patterson to appoint the U.S. Senator, which many of us felt Caroline Kennedy was going to be his appointee. In fact, Patterson had me bring her to lunch at Sylvia's Restaurant in Harlem, and then he changed his mind and went with Gillibrand. It is interesting, while all of this mystery is how well Mitch McConnell is or not, and all of us wish him well. I mean, I may disagree with his politics, but I pray that he is all right. But if he is not, as the Governor Beshear said, they need to come out and be transparent about it. Even though he can't make the appointment, it's unfair to the voters to be going through this back and forth for a couple of weeks, and we really don't know the status because their representation is at stake here. Jenny?
1: About this, but it's typical, you know, what we're now seeing Republican play. As I understand it, because I remember this way back when with Hillary Clinton, there are but a few states. I mean, I think it's less than five states that take this power away from the governor. And what we saw was that Kentucky changed this rule in 2024 with a majority Republican legislature. And so this is just, you know, more political play, trying to keep power in the hands of a Republican, knowing that, you know, Beshear is a Democrat and is very popular in the state of Kentucky among both Democrats and Republicans. They did not want him to have that authority. And because they knew that Mitch McConnell was, you know, having health issues, we've seen this playing out now for several years. And so they are playing politics, like a big P politics, with the people of Kentucky. They took the power away from the governor because they did not want a Democrat to possibly put in a Democrat senator. So essentially they went ahead as Republicans and moved from what had been the process for many, many, many years, and is the process in the majority of states.
0: And let me ask you while we're on that, and then I'm going back to the phones. question of what's going on in Maine. Graham Plattner had to withdraw from the race with the latest accusation of sexual assault. He did it in a way that he inferred, if not directly said, that it was suspicious of when this came out, and they forced him out the race, and but he's out, and now Maine has got to go through their procedures. The Maine Democratic Party have to go through their procedures of how they select a new candidate, and I understand they're going to have a state convention. Some of the delegates will decide. There are three or four people that are in contention. Some cynics say this will benefit Susan Collins, the incumbent Republican who always under poll but comes through. But others say this may energize voters even more and help the Democrats. How do you see this, and what do you think the outcome could be?
1: So I think that as long as the Democrats demonstrate that they are taking a undertaking a process that doesn't look like they are just, you know, self-selecting and hand-picking the next candidate, their hopes of winning the U.S. Senate seat from, you know, Senator Collins, I think they remain strong. The biggest challenge for them will be for them to look like they are trying to respond to the people who came out in significant numbers for Plattner. Now, I don't think Plattner should think that he has a say in picking his successor, which he'd like to think he does. And he's trying to play games with the people who came out and voted for him, and with the Democrats trying to essentially wrestle more power than he should have. I think what it's all going to come down to is whether or not the Democrats, you know, look, we all were in support, and rightly so, for every good reason, for Kamala Harris to have been the Democrat nominee for President of the United States in 2024. But, you know, if you recall, President Obama was a little bit concerned then that it wouldn't look like, you know, she was just crowned and put in there, and it didn't look like it was a democratic process to put her in there. I'm not saying that President Obama, you know, was like 100% right and we should have gone that way, not at all. But what I am saying is that we need to learn the lesson here, and they need to make sure that they don't look like the establishment is just hand selecting whoever they want, because Plattner himself was not an establishment a nominee. So the bottom line is they got to play this really smartly. They've got to make sure that they have a really good broad swath of people, and then they have to like let these people debate, let the people see them. They've got to try to hear from the people, and then they've got to, as a special body with their convention, act accordingly. If they do that, they can hold on to the momentum, I think, and pull it.
0: All right, let's go to the. Let's take a break. We'll be right back. More of you after the break.

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0: 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I'm your host.
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0: Reverend Al Sharpton, and we're back.
1: Keeping it real.
0: Attorney Jennifer Jones Austin is our co-host. It is policy day, so let's go to Todd in Cleveland. Todd.
2: Reverend Al Sharpton.
0: Yes, sir.
2: July 9th, huh? Did your first sermon. Same day
0: yes,
2: as the, same date as the ratification of the 14th Amendment. There may be something connected to that. Did you already know that?
0: I did know that, and I did not say that. I meant to say that. I'm glad you brought it back up.
2: Yeah, there might be something to that. That was your first sermon. That also, decades before, of course, 1868, that the 14th Amendment was ratified. Jennifer Jones Austin, so I have some questions for you. One's connected to the 21st Century Housing Act, and the other one is connected to, by the way, that's H.R. 6644.
3: Mm-hmm.
2: And the other one's connected to the reduction in funding of teenage pregnancy prevention programs that the federal government has shut down, $66 million of it. So the first one, as far as the 21st Century Housing Act, is there something in there that you saw that particularly made you grateful? I saw something in there that brought you to mind immediately when I saw that HUD increased eligibility, the standard for people that are going into the home partnership program.
3: Mm-hmm.
2: That
3: mm-hmm.
2: You don't have to be as low income as you would have been before. So I was like, I bet Jennifer saw that and jumped up. But is there anything in there that particularly stood out to you that you were fond of? And is there anything that you think should have been in there? And that's to you too, Reverend Sharpton, to both of y'all, if y'all read it.
3: I mean, I generally thought that it was a good bill. I don't think that any one bill is the answer to every single problem that we have in America when it comes to housing. But it was a good part, bipartisan effort, and that there was no good reason why Donald Trump did not, want it to move forward, other than he just wants his SAVE Act, and he's playing politics. Politics again at people's expense. Now, what I did think, and you and I are on the same page, I like the fact
2: maybe
3: that increased the. No.
2: Go ahead, I'm listening. I'm listening.
3: What did you say?
2: I said maybe we're on the same page, but go ahead, I'm listening.
3: I guess what I'm saying is I presume to say, what's happening with so much of our housing in America is that they determine eligibility, like affordability, and very often they are using different metrics depending upon the type of housing, home ownership, and the like. Sometimes the metrics that the standards that they are using, create too much eligibility, and therefore the lowest income people cannot get access. That's when they use something called the annual median income for mixed development housing. But then you see when it comes to low income housing that they're very often leaving out people who are more, higher than the lowest poverty levels, but they still can't afford housing. They're middle income people in many instances. And what we're seeing with a lot of home ownership is that's the problem. And in America, if you don't have the ability to grow assets, then you live, with economic insecurity all of your life. And so I very much like that provision. And like I say, on the whole, there wasn't anything in particular where I was like, but it did not move forward, not because there were problems with it, but rather because of Trump.
2: Reverend Sharpton, is there anything about it that particularly jumped out to you? That you were grateful for? Is there something that you saw in it that you found yourself feeling more gratitude for than other things that you read in it?
0: Well, gratitude, gratitude is maybe a strong word, because I think when you see something that is good, you ought to say you should have enough, perspective that we expect good to be done. So I don't know that I have seen something with gratitude. There's some things that I think are better than others. I'm closer to what Jenny said, but the things that I do think may be positive. I don't know that I would say I'm giving gratitude for. I would expect government's going to do the right thing.
2: You would expect that?
0: I would expect they should do the right thing. Let me put it that way.
2: I was reading through it. I didn't see it. I don't think I read everything in detail as I should have, but I didn't see what I was looking for. I was looking for something where there was an increase in funding to HUD to get these houses they purchased on the auction rehabilitated and up on the market faster. HUD has a website that people can go to, and if there's a home that's owned by HUD and it's up and ready to be sold, they can buy it.
0: Right.
2: But HUD has a backlog of these homes because HUD doesn't have the funding that it should in order to get a lot of these homes up and ready to go. And I thought that should have been right at the front.
0: Okay, but let me ask you this question. All right. The bill as stands would come in at what cost?
2: I don't know.
0: Well, there is going to be to... Well, the programs that... Let me go say it this way. Do you agree with some of what is proposed in the bill?
2: Absolutely. A lot.
0: Give me the three things you think that is most stands out to you as something that you think is good.
2: Veteran eligibility has been adjusted in such a way that some of their income is not going to count against them in order to get into purchasable homes.
0: Right.
2: I didn't even know that existed. And I know a bunch of veterans, and then I saw that, and I was like, that wasn't already...
0: Yeah, no, that's not already.
2: That's probably...
0: Give me two more.
2: The second thing is what I just mentioned, what I just talked about with Jenny. I thought the standard for what's considered low income needed to be raised for HUD eligibility years ago. So I thought that was a good thing. And then the mortgage, not the mortgage, but the eligibility for loans, which grant eligibility increased. I'll say that. And I thought that was a good thing.
0: All right, now, just the three things.
2: People shouldn't have to always pay back. They shouldn't always have to pay something back. Sometimes there should be some breaks available where break eligibility is available to be given.
0: Okay, just on the three things you named, there can be a price tag to that. Isn't that right?
2: There is a price tag.
0: Right. Yes. So maybe what you are saying that I happened on this particular issue you raised, I would have liked to seen that added. Maybe they were trying to keep the price tag down to get enough votes on both sides of the aisle to make it law, which, of course, now the president has said he's not going to sign it. And I think if he doesn't veto it, it becomes law anyway.
2: That's true. He got 10 days, and I think the 10 days
0: is almost out.
2: Yeah. So the other thing I wanted to ask you too about is I saw that funding was taken away for teenage pregnancy prevention programs. Now, on the surface, that's a little alarming. But I also noticed that in the reasoning for that, there were a lot of these programs that had family planning components where there wasn't any really family planning. It was just basically talking about contraceptives and how to avoid STDs and not actually planning a family. So my question to y'all is that if you saw a program that was a teenage pregnancy prevention program and it was supposed to have a family planning component to it, what would you want in a family planning program for a teenager?
0: In a family planning program?
2: Yeah, if there's going to be a program that's designed to prevent teenage pregnancy, and in that program they have a component that's set up for family planning, I would want some things in there that shows that this is directly connected to planning of families, not just contraceptives talk and STD prevention talk.
0: What would you like to see, Jenny? Your kids were teenagers later than mine, so I'd have to go back about 20-some years. You a little less than that.
4: Okay,
3: think, you know, like any good planning program speaks to the pros and cons of pregnancy, especially for young people. You know, the challenges that come with parenting. And Todd, I'll add, is something that you've talked about on many occasions, just the cost of having children. I think it's something that needs to be included when you're talking about, Planned Parenthood. Yeah, but let me just quickly say here, because, you know, we might miss the moment on or the mark on what Trump was really doing here. Trump has been taking digs and has been taking swipes at Planned Parenthood from day one, right? And let's not forget that it is run by a very highly competent, highly able, highly capable black woman by the name of Alexis McGill Johnson, right? But he's been coming for her, and he's been coming for Planned Parenthood for a long time. And when he cuts grant making for for these types of institutions and organizations, it's really all part of the kind of the SAVE Act, the MAGA, the, you know, kind of the smoke and mirrors, where he's really trying to continuously increase the population, you know, in many ways, of white and black people. He wants more white kids so that they can vote, and he wants more poverty among people of color. So he's just trying to increase the number of people living in this country.
0: I think we lost Jenny.
2: Yeah, she was fading out. You can still hear me, though, correct?
0: Yeah, I hear you.
2: I wanted to tell you that until she comes back, to the credit of the Trump administration and the Secretary of Treasury, this $1,000, they're calling it the Trump Investment Fund, that's available for everybody that has a child born in 2025 through 2028, that's a pretty good deal right there. Now, I don't believe he wasn't my pick for the presidency, but this particular thing is pretty good, and it does lead into the conversation for family planning. But in a teenage...
3: Right, but what you need to know about that, because everybody needs to know this, Trump didn't come up with that idea. That idea first began with a black man by the name of Derek Hamilton, from the New School and the Center for Law, Race, and Justice here in New York City. Black man, Derek Hamilton, an economist, who came up with the concept of baby bonds, and it was done here in New York City first. And again, Trump is doing it not because he cares about every little child and family. It's just yet another tactic. It's another ploy to make you think that he's doing something to address affordability. Because remember, Todd, if every child gets that, it doesn't really move the needle, because the rich kids just get richer.
2: It does for those families that get it.
3: No, honey, because what's going to happen is everybody now. No, because you keep moving the ball down the field. If the rich kid now has the money, the rich kid just gets richer, and the kid who doesn't have any, he just moves a little further along, but he's still not equal.
2: You're missing.
0: All right, I'm going to have to let it go there. Thank you for your calls. Thank you for your messages. Let me thank Jennifer Jones Austin, our co-host on our policy day. Let me thank all of you that called in and listened, and you that called in and couldn't get through, but hung in there anyhow. And, of course, we'll be back tomorrow, same time, same station. Whatever you do, wherever you go, however you feel, tell somebody, tell anybody, tell everybody that Reverend Al told you personally, keep it real. Keep it real.
1: Keep it real.
0: Keep it real. I'll talk to you tomorrow.
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5: It's Sybil Wilkes with what we need to know. Bipartisan political tensions exploded in Maryland Wednesday afternoon. State Senate Republicans fiercely blasting Governor Wes Moore's sudden call for an August special legislative session focused on redistricting. GOP Senate leaders Steve Hershey and Justin Reddy issued a scathing joint statement arguing the working class residents are actively drowning under a rising cost of living and skyrocketing energy bills, while the government plays political games to gut the state constitution for his own personal aspirations. In Kentucky, Governor Andy Beshear is demanding absolute clarity regarding the true medical status of Senator Mitch McConnell. The Democratic governor, Beshear, affirmed he sent an official letter directly to McConnell's office requesting an urgent update on the senator's health and well-being, noting that continuing to allow wild media speculation is unfair to the people of Kentucky. This move follows weeks of silence after McConnell was found unconscious following a suspected heart attack. A former Milwaukee County judge was handed a stiff financial penalty for obstructing federal immigration authorities. Prosecutors proved that former Judge Hannah Dugan intentionally helped a criminal target temporarily evade an ICE arrest by directing agents away from her courtroom. Siding against incarceration guidelines, a federal judge ordered Dugan to pay a $5,000 fine. Finally, a heartbreaking medical diagnosis out of Texas is providing vital context to an NFL tragedy. Boston University brain researchers confirmed that 25-year-old Dallas Cowboys defensive lineman Marshawn Nealon was suffering from the early stages of CTE when he tragically died by suicide last November. His family noted the degenerative disease provides vital context to his quiet mental health struggles. To subscribe to my free daily newsletter, please visit SybilWilks.com. 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I'm Sybil Wilks. 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
10: One of my favorite segments for the show is the book of the month. And today, this is the book we are talking about. Yes to You, No to Them. And the author of the book is a media personality, motivational speaker, and a New York Times best-selling author, Wallow 267. Hey, Wallow.
11: How you doing, Tiffany? How you doing this morning?
10: For those who were wondering whether or not they're going to pick it up, what would you say are some of the hardest truths in the book that you break down that people are going to have a hard time hearing?
11: Activating no. Because, Tiffany, it's hard. Think about it. It is hard to choose ourselves. People will try to convince you that you're selfish for choosing you, that you're selfish for saying no. And let's be real. You mad at me. You sitting around running around mad at me, got resentment because I told you no about something, but I told you yes a bunch of other times, but you feel it's doing your mind. I don't have the right to tell you no. I think people look at change or they look at growth or they look like materializing their dreams again to the next level. Like, it's just one big thing. No, it's pieces. Winning is about discipline, and it's about consistency, even when you don't see no results. Everybody's not built for that. Winning is not for everybody. If that's the case, everybody will be a winner.
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4: 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Double duty Nicholas Steptoe stepping up for us early here today as young mighty Jordan makes his way into the studio. Double duty, how you feeling, good brother?
5: Hey, I'm doing well, and a very good evening words to you, sir. I'm wondering how the weather is out there, because over here it's been nothing but rain, man.
4: Yeah, so interestingly, we had rain for most of the week. I got here on Sunday, and then the sun showed itself yesterday. Right now, it's kind of like in between, but it has not been sunny weather here in New Haven, Connecticut. And by the way, double duty, I am ready to come home. Okay, I'm ready to come home. I'll be headed back that way tomorrow morning, and looking forward to hosting this show from my normal seat there across from where you are starting next week. So it's raining in Philly right now.
5: Yeah, it was raining. It was coming down probably about 20-30 minutes ago. It's kind of like petered off, but you know, we keep getting these flood warnings. I keep getting them on my phone, and I'm like, how many times is it going to rain? You know, this is the third one I see in a week.
4: Yeah, I don't know, like, where we are in the whole drought thing, like, if we need the rain or not, but, bruh, I've had enough rain over the last week or so to last me for a little while. Not that I want the heat wave back. Can we get some middle ground here between the triple-degree weather and the pouring rain? Like, just something in the middle, like 75, 80 degrees and sunny.
5: Yeah, that's what's needed. Luckily, sometimes it cools down when it rains, but a lot of times it's been rain with humidity. It's been feeling like Florida up here in Philly.
4: That's crazy, bro. That's absolutely crazy. Double duty, the Phils, I think, dropped the game to the Cincinnati Reds last night. We're split right now on the series, but I haven't had a chance to talk with you on air since the Philadelphia 76ers somehow scooped up Jaylen Brown. What say you about the new look Philadelphia 76ers?
5: You know, I gotta say, I think this is very exciting for this team. I think that it's fun to have all these, not all these, but to have like such a big addition to the team. And I think it speaks to the Sixers' future, like what they're looking like past Joel Embiid, you know. I think this could be more interesting to build around somebody else who's not a big man, you know.
4: Yeah, I would say at the bare minimum, just looking down the line, VJ Edgecombe, Tyrese Maxey, JB. That's a pretty young core. That if it stays healthy, you can continue to build around. And so I'm super excited about it. I had no idea the Sixers would be able to impress me as much as they have in this particular off season, but yeah, we'll see. But as you know, double duty, this is not a sports show. This is Evening Words. We have a great show lined up for you all today. A little bit later on in this hour, we are going to have national sports reporter Renee Washington joining the program again, give us a little bit of a FIFA update. Probably talk a little bit more sports with Renee Washington later on in this hour. And then in our 5 o'clock hour, I'm going to introduce you all to filmmaker Ebony Zee. She's got a great film series called A Song for Nia, roots and based here in Philadelphia. I can't wait to talk with her and have you all learn more about this really cool project that she has produced. And then we in a story that we've been trying to get to for a long time now, we're going to have Carol Cunahome on the program. She's the chair of Fair Districts PA. And they are a group that is specifically dedicated to the mission of getting rid of gerrymandering, obviously, here in the Commonwealth of PA, and making sure that our districts are fair and representative of the demographics that they are, without allowing candidates to choose their electorate. The electorate's got to choose the candidate. I cannot wait to speak with Carol Cunningham about the work of Fair Districts. And then in our 6 o'clock hour, we will be speaking with Ernest Krim III. I can't wait to talk to this brother about how he sort of navigated the semi-quincentennial, given his expertise in Black history. And I hope to talk a little bit more about different things in the space of education. But right now, though, let's get the headlines and highlights.
0: It's about what's hot and what's happening. Here are the headlines and highlights with Dr. James Peterson.
4: A lot of news in the news today, but I want to first start off with something local that's really important for anyone who's planning on traveling this weekend. I did not know this, but the Ben Franklin Bridge will be closed this Saturday. Again, the Ben Franklin Bridge will be closed this Saturday, July 11th. Although we just got through the 250th celebration of the United States of America, the Ben Franklin Bridge turned 100, its centennial, on July 1st. Delaware River Port Authority is going to mark that 100-year milestone with a party. And so on Saturday, July 11th, from 10 a.m. to 2:30 p.m., on the Camden side, right where the Toll Plaza is, not too far from Rutgers Camden, for those of you familiar with the area, the bridge is going to be, there's going to be a party right there, but the bridge will be closed to vehicles for most of the day, which means people will be able to walk the bridge, but that's really cool if you have time to do that. The party's going to have historical displays, obviously food trucks, there'll be music, other festivities going on there. It's open to the public. It's free. They are asking for advanced registration, and you would do that through the Delaware River Port Authority website. But it's going to be closed to cars, and so for anybody moving around, especially moving between Philadelphia and Jersey on Saturday, July 11th, please make a note of the fact that the Ben Franklin Bridge will be closed for most of that day.

headline. Headline number two for today, Thursday, July 9th. This is being reported by the Philadelphia Inquirer. Democrat John Fetterman launches cross-aisle fundraising committee with Republican Dave McCormick. Now, as you all know, and it's been reported here and other places, Senator Fetterman has disappointed a lot of his constituency, voters in PA, people who believe that he was a progressive and don't believe that as senator of PA, he is governed as a progressive. Right? People who voted him in, people progressives voted him in, they believed he was a progressive. They don't believe that he is governed as one. They believe he has voted too often with the Republican Party. He's essentially dismissed those accusations, but I think his voting record speaks for itself. There's been some speculation that he might even switch parties in the future because he sided on so many major votes with the Republican Party. But now this news, excuse me, Senator Fetterman has launched a cross-aisle fundraising committee with Senator Dave McCormick, the Republican senator, MPA. Now, I'll be honest with you. We need the Senate and the House of Representatives to do more to work across the aisle. We do. Just to get anything done. But this is a rare thing of Pennsylvania's senators now creating a joint fundraising committee. It's going to allow them to split money from donors who want to give to their campaigns, to both of their campaigns, despite them being from different parties. You know, I don't know what to do. I'll ask our fair districts person about this. I'm going to ask some people about this, but I want to know what you think about it, about Senator Fetterman and Senator McCormick fundraising together. I know that a lot of folks who originally supported John Fetterman for Senate are going to feel betrayed by this. They're going to think that the donor class of the Republican Party ain't the same as the donor class of the Democratic Party. There still will be other folks who believe like, hey, this seems like politics as usual. There's no difference between these two parties anyway. So what difference does it make? Love to know what you think about this. Fetterman, McCormick, sharing fundraised dollars for their campaigns. We'll see how it all goes. The two senators have spoken a little bit about being friends and about working together since McCormick came into office. And they've teamed up more and more in recent months. They appeared together just last week in Philadelphia to promote Trump accounts, the new federally backed savings accounts for children that Trump signed into law with the one big bill. This major piece of legislation. And so it'll be interesting to see how this goes. But again, I think for the folks who supported Senator Fetterman as a progressive, they may be interpreting this as further betrayal from the senator from the state of Pennsylvania. Headline and highlight number three. We mentioned this a little bit with the phone call with Lola yesterday, but Nolan Wells' family is demanding answers after missing teen was found dead on Mississippi Island. The family of Nolan Wells, whose body was obviously found days off, and we reported on it, having been confirmed. It's now been confirmed. They are looking for answers around the circumstances about his death. They've retained civil rights attorney Ben Crump. As you all know, Attorney Crump will be very, very effective at drawing attention and drawing the spotlight to this. He'll be very, very effective at making sure there's oversight on the investigation. That's the value of having a high-profile civil rights lawyer on a case like this. The young Wells' body, his body was confirmed through dental records. An autopsy took place earlier this week, but the results have not been made public yet. So we need to see what those results are. Nolan Wells was, according to his family, a beloved son, a teammate, and a friend who went out to celebrate the 4th of July and never came home.
Attorney Crump says.

0: His family deserves the truth. He also says we will not rest until every fact about what happened to Nolan on Horn Island is brought into the light. And he's calling on investigators to pursue this case with urgency and transparency. Our family deserves. We'll keep following this story, folks. It is a story with national implications. Headline and highlight number four for today, Thursday, July 9th. For 35 years, a Mexican father built homes in Houston, and a morning drive ended in tragedy. But we have seen too many headlines under this Trump 2.0 administration where ICE agents have killed unarmed citizens or unarmed, undocumented people here in these United States. And Lorenzo Salgado Aroha was fatally shot by an ICE agent in Houston, Texas earlier this week. Some of you may have already seen the impassioned press release from his oldest son, wherein he had to fight back tears to tell the public a little bit about his father and to tell the public about how he found out that his father had been shot. It's a traumatic situation for this family and for this community. Now, the thing is, Lorenzo Salgado had absolutely no criminal record whatsoever. He was a routine, hardworking kind of guy building homes in the suburbs of Houston. He took care of his family. He raised his children. And he was going through the process of acquiring his official documentation. According to his son, they filled out all the forms. They had crossed all the T's and dotted all the I's. According to his son, who had to fight back tears at a presser today to tell us a little bit about his father. For the last 35 years, Lorenzo Salgado Aroha did the same thing. He woke up in the morning, kissed his wife, loaded up his van, went to go pick up his construction crew, and went to work in Houston. Now we're hearing familiar stories coming from ICE, right? That he used his vehicle somehow as a weapon, and the ICE agent feared for their life. We have no idea if there's any body camera footage of this as of yet. Be interesting to see if there is footage of this incident. But man, it looks as if this ICE under this leadership is the same ICE we've had under this president from the beginning. And there's got to be a better way to prosecute even this ignorant anti-immigrant campaign without murdering people. There's got to be a way to do it without murdering people. The father of three gone for no reason. No, he's not a criminal, folks. No criminal record, if that matters. Right? He's undocumented, but he was literally engaged in the process of acquiring and securing his documents, if that matters. I can assure you, for his family, none of it does at this point. Just devastating news coming out of Houston. Again, as of now, no videos or photos of the traffic stop or of the shooting have been released. If ICE and federal officials have that, we're not sure that those materials will be released. If there was a civilian video of it, we might already know. There has been a video that I don't suggest folks watch, but there has been a video circulating, posted on social media of the aftermath of that shooting. But we'll continue to follow the story and see exactly what the outcomes of this is. Again, CNN headline: for 35 years, a Mexican father built homes in Houston, then a morning drive ended in tragedy. 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We still have some more headlines and highlights to pick up here today, but when we come back from this break, we'll be speaking with national sports reporter Renee Washington. That conversation is coming up next funny viewers.
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2: Here is your current weather forecast for the Philadelphia area. We have a flood watch in effect until midnight this evening. A flash flood warning in effect until 7 o'clock tonight. Showers and thunderstorms to call overnight tonight with some patchy fog after midnight. Overnight lows in the city in the low 70s. And for tomorrow, we've got partly sunny skies. It'll be steamy with a chance of more showers and maybe a thunderstorm at high temps by tomorrow afternoon, reaching the 90-degree mark. I'm Jason Lee with Philadelphia Weather.
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3: Jammed up on 295 northbound, 42 to Haddonfield-Berlin Road. A crash is off to the left shoulder. Commodore Barry Bridge eastbound heavy but getting better into Jersey, where an earlier crash has been cleared. Schuylkill eastbound, that's crawling from the Blue Route into Belmont. Crawling again, Montgomery to Passyunk, where an earlier disabled vehicle has been cleared. Westbound Schuylkill jams Vare to the Vine, then the Boulevard out to Belmont. 95 northbound, bumper to bumper, the Vine Expressway to Bridge Street. Southbound 95 jamming, the Betsy Ross to Penn's Landing, where an earlier crash has been cleared. But now a crash on 95 southbound, jamming at 420. Into Ridley Park. PA Turnpike westbound jams approaching 29 from an earlier crash. Eastbound Turnpike jamming into Downingtown with a crash in the right lane. Brendan Joseph, Total Traffic.
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0: 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We wanted to let you know about a schedule change for tonight's concert at the Dell Music Center due to the weather. Gates now open at 7 p.m. and the concert begins at 8 p.m. Of course, WURD will be there tonight and we'll see you there again. Attention, Patti LaBelle ticket holders. We want to let you know about a schedule change for tonight's concert at the Dell Music Center due to the weather. Gates now open at 7 p.m. and the concert begins at 8 p.m. WURD will definitely be there tonight and we will see you there. As always, I'm super excited to welcome to this program national sports reporter and the only professional soccer player, former or otherwise, that I know personally, Renee Washington. Renee, welcome back to Evening Words.
12: Thank you for having me. Wishing this rain would slow down so we can enjoy all the exciting things about the summer, but happy to be here nonetheless.
0: Yeah, what is it with the weather? I was just talking to Double Duty about that. It was slowed down, young Mighty Jordan getting into the station. This is, I mean, I'm not even there, and I'm like, man, the rain is dogging us out. So, Renee, I want to start off the pitch to begin with, because there are some stories related to FIFA that don't have much to do with the matches. First and foremost, there are PBS headlines, Guardian headlines, that FIFA's Infantino is being targeted by a complaint to Olympic ethics body about the whole Trump lobby scandal, if you will. Do you have any more news or updates on it, or can you help us understand what's going on with that story?
12: Yeah, it's been messy, honestly. We know for Gianni Infantino and Donald Trump, President Donald Trump, they apparently have a friendship. They've been connected in the past. We've seen them buddy-buddy. And so, of course, a lot of this came out around the red card being overturned for Ferrer and Balogun for Team USA and being able to play in Belgium. Now, there's been some more discussions coming out since then, and for Infantino, he said FIFA was already in the process of reviewing the red card. It had nothing to do with Donald Trump's phone call. But President Trump claims he just reached out, encouraged them to review it. Both have not said there was any foul play there, but they both did mention, you know, they did speak. And allegedly for FIFA, they were following through their protocols. But we have now seen since then an official complaint to the International Olympic Committee about President Gianni Infantino's breach of political neutrality rules. Like, that's a whole different level of issue. It's bigger than just the red card. It's now saying, you know, beyond the red card, that, you know, he had been, FIFA's not supposed to get involved, you know, and the Balogun controversy did make it seem as though there is some favoritism towards President Trump and whatever Trump is looking for, the Trump administration. But then there's also been, you know, there's been controversies around President Trump supporting FIFA and Infantino supporting President Trump. And as the person in charge of FIFA, you're not supposed to get involved with any of the individual nations. You know, the close ties started back in 2018 with President Trump and Infantino. And now we remember that he gave President Trump a FIFA Peace Prize during the World Cup draw in Washington, D.C. last December. There's already been a lot of questions, so it feels like this is the ultimate one, that now Fair Square has filed that complaint. They filed it actually back in December, but now the red card has actually made it even worse, that they've added that to their case that they're building against the, I guess, conflict of interest, neutrality issues around how FIFA, specifically Infantino and President Trump, have been, you know, going through conversations. It's just messy is what it is.
0: This sounds like a mess, Renee. And again, like, given what we know about how this president conducts business and how he moves in the world, for them to think that there's a transactional relationship between Trump and Infantino, that's not a shocking thing at all to any of us who've been paying attention to how he conducts business in the foreign space and around the world anyway.
12: Yes, and the reality for many people that they don't know is FIFA has already been linked to a number of questionable ethical issues. So rumors, there's no official reports on any of this, but there have been questions. FIFA is a massive, massive industry. They're generating billions of dollars in revenue between sponsorships, their tournament, the World Cup, as we know, the biggest sporting event in the world. They're generating a lot financially. And so it is no surprise to me that two people like Infantino and Trump would be buddy-buddy, because there absolutely is a lot that they're generating in terms of revenue, that when you look at, you know, the billions of dollars of what they're able to allocate, record-breaking numbers and prize packages, and even some questions around how they go about their business. Again, a lot of rumors, a lot of speculation of some dirty money, so to speak. So am I surprised that we're seeing these two continue to kind of support each other? Because we know money talks. And whenever, wherever there's opportunity to get connected to large money opportunities, some people are likely to want to take that. And I do think that's what spurred a lot of this controversy, is that there is the reports and rumors, I should say, because they're not official reports, but rumors that Trump and Infantino are trying to line each other's pockets, help each other out. But again, for FIFA, they are, it's like a media company having favor. It's like ESPN or Word Radio or any network having favoritism to a specific team. You're supposed to be neutral. You're the governing body of all of FIFA. So you're not supposed to have a golden child of a nation that you allow them to get, you know, the chance to get by on some rules, break some rules. Every team, every nation is supposed to be governed the exact same way. So it is continuing to, where there's smoke, there's some fire, unfortunately. And now they're really trying to peel back the layers of exactly all that's going on there. So it's going to take some time.
0: Wow. We'll continue to follow that story. FIFA has handed out a two-match ban or suspension to England's Jarrell Kwanza. I didn't see what he did. Can you help us understand? That's a pretty serious infraction to get suspended for two games. What did the ref see, and what did he do to Mexico or to the Mexican players that warranted a two game suspension?
12: Yeah, so I do think this has been the other issue with what's been going on with FIFA, is we're not seeing around the World Cup a consistent level of just overall punishment for any sort of misconduct. So for
0: a lot of players of color are getting flagged, Renee. That's just me. I don't know the sport as well as you, but I'm seeing a lot of black and brown players catching these flags.
12: Bingo. So that has been the issue, to be honest, because we have seen people, and I know I mentioned on the show before earlier this week, someone like Lionel Messi, we've seen players that are doing some of the same exact actions, but it's not leading to a card, let alone a red card. And in Jarrell Kwanza's situation, a two-card suspension. England is expected to play Norway in the quarterfinals. They are still moving forward. They're still playing games. He is a big player for them. But most importantly, the suspension seems harsh. It seems unnecessary. Mm-hmm. He was sent off of the game against Mexico. VAR reviewed it, which they've been doing for a lot of things, especially around the black and brown players. And it was a high tackle is what they had it as. So the way he slid in was dangerous, because they were saying he slid not low on the ground towards the feet, but up high where it could have hit high calf, knee type of an injury, which absolutely is dangerous. But I think a one-game suspension is enough. To now have it be an additional suspension, what's odd about this, much like I said about Balogun, red cards are typically one-game suspension. That's it. You leave the current game, you're suspended the next game. You are not. It is not a two-game suspension issue. Two-game suspensions are you get in a fight, you're cursing someone out, you're punching someone in the face. That is typically when we see lengthier suspensions. So I think it's very over the top. It's extremely unnecessary. They did apparently go back and review it, and I feel like, is this a response also to everything that happened with Valerian Balogun's red card and allowing him to play against Belgium? Are they trying to cover themselves and trying to, now course correct things? Like, is he taking the brunt force of what's the issue of FIFA under the microscope? Because now also people are saying, wait, can we overturn this too? So it's just making FIFA as a whole, a lot of questionable behaviors, because it's supposed to be the rules are one size fits all. A red card, you're out that game, you suspend the next game, the end. Now this has led room for people to try to advocate, can we overturn the card? Can we add a harsher suspension? But overall, I do think it is too harsh, and I do think there needs to be more, and I hope there's more that comes out around the officiating, around how the black and brown players specifically are being officiated. They're not being, in my opinion, I've seen harsher fouls committed against them, but what they're doing, like this red card against Kwanzaa, is unfortunately leading to lengthier suspensions or cards that are seeming a little bit harsher than what their white counterparts are getting.
0: Mm-hmm. I don't want to make this about race, Renee, but you know, one of the things on social media, there are different ways of doing this, but social media has been pretty smart about showing like what this competition might look like if all of the black and brown players represented their indigenous homes, like if all of the players from Latinx countries and from African countries played for their own countries. And it is pretty clear that there's a lot of talent on these European teams that are coming mm-hmm. from these in countries of color. And it's a weird thing, right? Because so much of the, I don't want to call it propaganda, but so much of the marketing around FIFA is like everybody coming together, people seeing America and loving America. But there's this running commentary on social, like, well, what would this look like if the black players played for their own nations? Do you sense any of that inside the game, or is that just the fans outside making those claims?
12: It's definitely more outside, because there is no, yes, we have African nations, we have Latinx nations, but there are black players that are of those descents as well. You know, you look mm-hmm. across, and I think that's one of the best things I've been enjoying, is you have these stereotypical expectations that certain countries might have a certain look. They're going to all be paler skin or all blonde hair or all black and brown skin. And we're not seeing that, because you also have a lot of players that are of multiple cultures, where they can actually play for Senegal, but they can also maybe play for Belgium, or they can play for Netherlands, and they can play for Morocco, just throwing out random countries. So, you know, that's where it's a little different, because it's, in the past, there was maybe players that were truly born and raised in that respective country. We live in a melting pot now. People are moving. There's a lot more interracial, intercultural relationships. So, you know, anybody that is brown skin on a team, that is still their country. That is still their nation that they represent. And that's where a lot of people might be getting confused, because we're seeing black and brown players on Colombia and Ecuador and Netherlands and Belgium. And you're thinking, I didn't even know they had that big of a population of, you know, black and brown athletes. So I do think that's something that's more external, where people are learning about the game. But the it's not a race thing to me. I know I mentioned, you know, in my opinion, a lot of the black and brown players are getting calls that are a bit harsher. I actually do think there's a tier, a hierarchy. So Lionel Messi in Argentina is a great example, that the common rumors of what people are complaining about are they can get away with things that Egypt could not get away with. You know, like team to team, player to player, that is where the hierarchy is as well. And then when you look individual to individual, it does tend to favor more of the, you know, certain types of players. But soccer also has been predominantly a white sport that has had a lot of racial tensions. So the history has shown that. That's not me making that up. That's been the case, whether it's people throwing bananas on fields or calling black players monkeys. That's been part of the history that they're trying to eradicate and change. So there's a lot here that we're uncovering in this World Cup about the history, the current, and the changes that need to happen for the future.
0: Mm-hmm. What do you think about this France-Morocco matchup? It's underway. I haven't looked at the score anymore. I think it started at 4 o'clock. What are your thoughts about it? Are you watching it right now, Renee?
12: Yes. So I had to mute my television because I had to make sure to watch. I am a little bit torn. Morocco is the last African nation still in the World Cup. France is my team. Kylian Mbappe, Ousmane Dembele. Like, I'm a big France fan. I was at the game where they won over Paraguay in Philly here July 4th. So this is a little bit difficult because I'd love to see them both in the Final Four. It's a good game. Right now, scoreless still, very back and forth. This Moroccan team has been a team that they got as far as, I believe, the quarterfinals in 2022. They have been consistently a top team in the world, a top 10 team. And they're now looking to take that next step. You think of the premier teams such as Argentina and Spain and France and, you know, the teams that have the higher expectations. Morocco has been right there on the doorstep. But they're going up against a France team that the last two World Cups, they were runner-up and they were champions in the last two World Cups. They were in the finals. So they are the underdog in this, but it truly is a good matchup because Morocco is representing for all African nations, but also showing this is, it's not a fluke. They truly are a top team as well as they're battling in the quarterfinal right now.
0: Outstanding. Renee Washington, national sports reporter and anchor, and also former professional soccer player. Renee, thank you so much for rocking out with me all week and giving us these important FIFA World Cup updates and helping us to kind of understand the game better for those of us like me who are still really learning how all this stuff works. We appreciate you taking time out of your schedule to join us here on Evening Words.
12: Anytime, James. And it's going to get a little bit crazier for all the controversies we've seen so far around the World Cup. It only gets more intense as we're getting into these final games. So hold on to your seats because I have a feeling, unfortunately, we're not done with whether it's controversial goals, calls, no calls, whatever it may be that are going to come out with the championship on the line of teams making that final push for winning the title.
0: I know that's right. Make sure you all tune in to WRD tomorrow from 5 to 7 p.m. where Renee and our very own Chris Murray will both be together giving us coverage of the HBCU Swingman Classic. That's coming up tomorrow, folks, at 5 p.m. on WRD. Renee, thank you so much for joining us here today on Evening Words. We appreciate you, sis.
12: Of course. Thanks for having me. Talk next time.
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2: Here is your current weather forecast for the Philadelphia area. We have a flood watch in effect until midnight this evening. A flash flood warning in effect until 7 o'clock tonight. Showers and thunderstorms the call overnight tonight with some patchy fog after midnight. Overnight lows in the city in the low 70s. And for tomorrow, we've got partly sunny skies. It'll be steamy with a chance of more showers and maybe a thunderstorm at high temps by tomorrow afternoon, reaching the 90-degree mark. I'm Jason Lee with Philadelphia Weather.
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3: In Pensauken, Route 130 shut down both ways between Browning Road and Merchantville Avenue. That because of flooding. 42 southbound jams the Walt Whitman Bridge down to 295. Jersey Turnpike southbound jams the James Fenimore Cooper service area into exit 4. And 295 southbound stop and go anywhere from 73 down to 42. In Pennsylvania, in the city, 26th Street southbound closed Passyunk Avenue to the Schuylkill. That because of flooding. We have a jam on the Schuylkill eastbound from the Conchie Curve into Belmont, and again Montgomery to Passyunk. Westbound Schuylkill jams there to the Vine and the Boulevard out past Belmont. 95 northbound at stop and go Penn's Landing to Bridge Street. Southbound's heavy right around Ridley Park with a crash taking out the right lane. Brandon Joseph, Total Traffic.
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0: 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Young Mighty Jordan, welcome to the program, good brother. How you feeling today?
20: Hey, pretty good. How about yourself, Doc?
0: Man, I'm good, bro. Can we give it up for Thursday? It is Thursday. I know I'm not in the studio.
20: Yeah. Yes, sir. Yeah. Coming up at the end.
0: Yeah, I see our phone lines are full. Let me get to it. Let's start off with Rick from Germany. Brother Rick, welcome to Evening Words.
21: Hello, Dr. Peterson.
0: Hello, good brother. How you feeling today?
21: Oh, mighty slow, brother. Mighty slow. Brain damaged and slow.
0: Okay.
21: But I wanted to ask you about the brother in, was it Mississippi? The brother.
0: Yes,
21: who,
0: Nolan Wells. Yes.
21: Yeah. What's the story with white friends versus a female witness?
0: So, and again, I just want to be very careful here. I would love if I could do some reporting on this, but it's not my own reporting. But what we are hearing, there are reports that two of those white friends have secured legal counsel. And I know that's raising a red flag for some folks. And there is, I don't understand her role in it, but there is a young white woman who is allegedly cooperating with authorities in the investigation process. And so that's the limits to my knowledge, Brother Rick. But tell me what you think that means.
21: I wouldn't dare to speculate, but the brother's dead, correct?
0: Yes, they have identified, through dental records, they have now officially identified his body. We couldn't say that initially because we just had the the Facebook post from his mom, which is more than official that I need, but it has now been made public that yes. But we do not know the results of the autopsy. All right. The autopsy results, I hope, will come quickly, because I don't think people have a lot of patience right now around this investigation, but we do not have the results of the autopsy.
21: Well, the Old South is pretty famous for the three civil rights workers. And I think also there's some hateful, crazy black folks who can't stand to see another black person enjoy the company of white folks. So between the two, between the crazy racist whites and the angry racist blacks, I think his brother was caught in a situation that he couldn't get out of.
0: Thank you for the call, Brother Rick. We appreciate it. Just want to add here that as far as I know from what's been reported, Nolan Wells is the only black person who was on the private boat that went out to celebrate July 4th and on Horn Island, and was the only black person who did not come back, right? I was standing on the phone. Let's go to Brother Hemby from West Virginia. Brother Hemby, welcome to Evening Words.
4: Dr. Pearson, how you doing, sir?
0: I'm doing well, good brother. How are you doing today?
4: What's the latest on LeBron, man? What's the latest?
0: Well, we could report yesterday that the Sixers have made a more formal pitch directly to Rich Paul. Reporters are still kind of saying that Cleveland is top of the list. I think there was a report out today, Brother Henry, that LeBron James was with Assistant General Manager of Cleveland, Brandon Weems. Young Mighty Jordan can verify that for us while we talk it through. I don't know if that's a signal that he's choosing Cleveland, because he played with Weems in high school. I mean, he's good friends with him. So that may or may not be a signal that he's going to Cleveland. But I think we're always competing with Cleveland and Miami in this.
4: Yeah.
0: And we only put into this seriously after Jaylen Brown. And so, bro, here's the thing. I'd love to have LeBron James on his team. But at the same time, can anybody be mad at what the Sixers front office did for this team in the offseason?
4: Yeah, I mean, that's pretty good, but I'm going to have to push back a little bit, Dr. Pearson. Renee Washington said something last week in an interview about Jaylen Brown, which made me a little bit nervous that he could get trouble. We don't want another A.J. Brown, man. I mean, I'm just telling you, man. She made that statement that he was a troublemaker. Is this too good to be true? I mean, we don't want no drama, man. We're trying to win a championship, so...
0: I trust Renee's sports instincts. She's only calling for a little bit of caution because, you know, basketball teams are as much about chemistry as anything else.
4: Okay.
0: Can we argue with his stats? I mean, can you argue with the numbers?
4: No, sir.
0: No, sir. I hope that he's just going to come here and play basketball. The reason why having LeBron here might be helpful is because he can bring a level and layer of leadership that no one could contest, right?
4: Yeah.
0: Embiid is not saying anything to LeBron. Jaylen Brown's not saying anything to LeBron. If LeBron is here, he can be the leader, and that's that. Now, I think to Renee's point, you know, JB has a chip and Embiid does not, right? So is Jaylen Brown going to defer to Joel Embiid? Probably not, right?
4: But it's just when she made it made me think, you know. But I mean, they can probably sit down with him. But your point about LeBron, it probably might be better. But the last thing, Dr. Pearson, the Democrats are not going to win the Senate, and the reason why I say that, look at the situation in Maine. They did not prepare. They did not vet candidate. You talked about get out and vote. You talked about our election depend on it. This is going to be our last election. You talk about taking the Senate, but you don't prepare. You don't vet you're going to have a neo-Nazi running and a rapist. You know, so that tells me the DNC was not involved over there. You're supposed to plant a seed. You're supposed to identify which states are vulnerable. Susan Collins is very vulnerable. But right now, she's going to win because the primary is in 3 weeks, and you're catching up. You're trying to figure out who you're going to put now in there. It really demonstrates that they did not prepare to identify what states are vulnerable and put a strategy together to win him over. Yeah. And I find that very troubling, very troubling. And thanks so much for taking my call, brother.
0: Thank you, Brother Hamby. A terrible, unforced error on the part of the Democrats and the Democratic Party in Maine and the National Democratic Party. I mean, you know, by the way, the headline is, the news is that Graham Plattner has stood down from the campaign. That is official. He is no longer in the running to be the next senator of Maine. Now the mess, the question is who will replace him. If you all get a chance, you should go look up the Wall Street Journal interview with the two Democratic operatives who put Graham Plattner in place for this campaign, and just see how lackadaisical they were about vetting him in the first place. Let's take one more call before we go to break. We'll go to Reverend Joe from Mount Airy. Reverend Joe, welcome to Evening Words.
5: It's always a pleasure for me to talk to you and Mr. Jordan. Too quick. I'll talk real fast. You remember there was a black dollar was hanging around with some, but two or three white guys. They all got to drinking, and they tied him to the truck and drug him around town till his head came off. You remember that?
0: Yeah, I remember that. Are you talking about James Byrd in Texas?
5: That's it. That's why I really called. I was at a meeting years ago when it was only a lot on down there on Market Street. We were discussing at the African American Museum what the President House should look like. Myself, Dr. Blockson, Sean Warrington, Dr. Temple, Dr. Reggie Bryan, Wayne Moore. We were talking about, and so this is what they said to us. And that black guy was at the city working doing something human relations. Well, we can't make it too graphic. Listen to what I'm saying, Doc. We can't make it too graphic. Get out of here now. Going forward, those pictures, some of the pictures are never put, but you may not notice. Some of them, the president's house they took down. They're not to them back. You know why? They're saying they're too graphic.
0: Violence is too graphic. If we can't show it, then we can't preserve our history. The violence is too graphic. Not the document.
5: That's why I'm calling you. Tell a young Jewish kid about the Holocaust and talk about it's not too graphic. They tell the whole thing. Teaching and churches at home when everything about slavery, what really happened. But how it really happened, ain't nothing much going to change. Because anybody in their right mind, if they go through the history of what happened to us, you stay straight or not different. You got to be better than anybody you're working with at that radio station. We got to change our thinking because we don't know the history. So keep doing what you're doing. That's what I had to say. God bless you.
0: Thank you, Joe. Appreciate the call as always. 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I'm going to take a quick break here, folks. When we come back from this break, I will introduce you all to Ebony Z. That conversation is coming up next on Evening Words.
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1: 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It's worth going back to headlines and highlights here for a minute, especially given Brother Hemby's call about what's going on in Maine, a story we've been covering throughout the week. CBS News and other outlets are reporting that Graham Plattner has suspended his Maine Senate campaign after this most recent sexual assault allegation directed at him. There's still a couple of formal steps he has to take to get out of the race, but I suspect he'll be taking those steps. We'll see who they select to replace him. But I would love for you all to just take a look at it. If you haven't seen it yet, there's a Wall Street Journal video interview between a Wall Street Journal journalist and two Democratic operatives who were working in Maine, and they're the ones who were responsible for vetting Graham Plattner. Now I'll be honest with you, I just to put my biases on the table, I was not really a big Graham Plattner fan from the beginning. I think that there are political tactics that are important in the environment that we're in to try to identify white male candidates to run. I know that sounds upside down crazy, but that is the that's the political context that we're operating in. But there were too many things that just felt a little bit off. And then obviously the Nazi tattoo should have been a non-starter at that point. I don't think we needed anything else around here. Just, I agree with Tavis Smiley on this, that the Nazi tattoo and the Reddit comments should have been disqualifying. But they continue to want to make it happen. But in this Wall Street Journal interview, what you will see is that the people responsible for vetting him, first of all, it's hard to tell if they're even telling the truth in this interview. That's how crazy this interview is. But the people, and the interview was back in June. It's a couple weeks back. It's really difficult to determine whether or not they really cared about it. And my takeaway from watching clips of that interview of the people responsible for getting Graham Plattner into the race and for vetting him for a national election is that I think beneath the surface, they don't say this explicitly, but I'm interpreting their responses as follows. Beneath the surface of their responses is that there are some Democratic operatives who have a Trump candidate theory in place, where they believe that if they're putting forth a white male populist candidate, that he's impervious to the kind of political pitfalls of bad behavior or of rape, of sexual assault, of racism, much like President Trump is. And I think that Democratic operatives need to disabuse themselves of that notion immediately. And I'm not trying to say that Trump is some kind of unicorn, but I think it's conflating two different electorates. So there's a MAGA electorate that believes that they've been persecuted as white males. There's a MAGA electorate that believes that, like, you know, they're being discriminated against, and that Trump as a candidate is someone who hates a lot of the people that they hate, but they can't articulate it publicly, or they can't say it because they'll be called racist. That electorate is vastly different, in my opinion, than the left wing or the progressive electorate that's still hoping that the Democratic Party will focus on the issues of affordability and access and opportunity. So as a political calculus, it just seems upside down. You are not going to be able to use the Trump candidate theory, like that a white male populist can be as hateful as he wants to be and as blatant racist and sexist as he wants to be, and still get elected. I don't think that works on the progressive side. And I think beneath the surface of this interview, that's kind of what I was interpreting. But again, the headline here is Graham Plattner suspends Maine Senate campaign after sexual assault allegation. You all also might have seen the headline that the president had to switch planes in order to leave Turkey securely. He initially made up some kind of lie about it. He wanted troops to see Air Force One. That's not true at all. Not at all. Not at all. What we know is that whatever rush job they did to retrofit the $400 million gifted plane from Qatar cost $400 million. So $400 million gift, largest gift in my lifetime, given to a U.S. president, $400 million of your tax dollars at least to try to retrofit it to provide the security classifications for it to be Air Force One. That was rushed. And now it's being exposed that that was incomplete. And so they flew the gift jet, the rush job gift jet to the NATO summit, and his Secret Service did not want him to fly that jet back. Now, Secret Service has some intel that's probably not public, but just over an hour ago, there were some live updates about the U.S. war in Iran, and U.S. and Iran have been trading fresh strikes today, now that Trump has declared the ceasefire to be over. So I think these two headlines are connected, that the Secret Service had to force this president to give up his gilded plane and fly back on one of the old Air Force Ones, because at least those old Air Force Ones have the security procedures and protocols necessary for him to fly safely. Now, I'm not tapping into the minds of anybody listening, but trust me when I tell you, one of the worst things that could happen in a moment like this is for this president to be targeted in the war that he started for no good reason. But the reality is that now that this war is a hot war, the president of the United States does have to take specific security protocols to move internationally. And even though $400 million of our taxpayer dollars were put up to retrofit this plane so that it could do that, it seems pretty clear that that wasn't enough, that it is actually going to cost more. And so U.S. and Iran, New York Times is reporting that U.S. and Iran trade fresh strikes after Trump suggests the ceasefire is over. I do want to give a little bit of an update on a headline, a health headline that we had mentioned last week. Cyclosporiasis cases top 1,200 in the state of Michigan, according to health officials. Cyclosporiasis is a parasitic infection that can lead to severe gastrointestinal symptoms. Michigan has the most cases, but 17 other states have reported cases since May 1. It will come to no surprise, that part of the gutting of CDC and CDC protocols by the Health and Human Services Secretary, led by our Secretary Robert F. Kennedy Jr., has been called into question now.

one of the doctors in the state Health and Human Services, who happens to be an infectious disease physician and epidemiologist for the state of Michigan, said that the department's working hypothesis is that the outbreak is linked to contaminated produce. This is scary to me, folks, because I eat a lot of produce, and you got to be able to trust the United States is doing what it's supposed to be doing, that the regulations in place to address things the way they need to be addressed, so that the food that we're eating is safe. But the update is that the cases are continuing to grow, and that they believe, this is a hypothesis, that this outbreak is linked to contaminated produce. The parasite can spread through food or water, and foodborne outbreaks of cyclosporiasis have often been linked to various types of imported fresh produce like raspberries, basil, snow peas, certain kinds of lettuce, and cilantro. This guy here loves cilantro. But they haven't identified any specific produce or any specific grower or supplier of produce. So we hope they'll continue to do that and figure it out. But we need to continue to follow this. This is a public health issue, and we have often reported on the public health challenges presented to us by the current Secretary of the Department of Health and Human Services. Again, just like the measles outbreak, just like what we're seeing about vaccination and anti-vaccination, now with the exponentially greater cases of cyclosporiasis, we're seeing some of these same challenges all happening under the watch of Health and Human Services Secretary RFK Jr. Now, if you're the Secretary of the Department of Health and Human Services, and there's an exponential rise in cyclosporiasis cases that might be tied to produce here in the United States, you should be doing PSAs, press conferences, all over the place. And we are just not seeing that kind of leadership coming from this department at this time. Headline and highlight, this must be number six here today. And this is a political headline. 1 year in, ICE's mass detention policy is on the ropes. Immigration Customs Enforcement's policy has been in place for just about a year. It's been under fire in the courts, and federal judges have been rejecting ICE's and this administration's attempt to lock people up that this administration is seeking to deport. They're finding that it's illegal, it's unconstitutional, and of course, the incompetence and the cruelty associated with it, operating on what political is reporting as a staggering scale. And so, you know, what they found is there are about 15,000 instances of these challenges, and they're saying that this is just out of control here. This unprecedented mass deportation policy went into place about a year ago in around July 8th of 2025. And according to this reporting here, the agents could detain without bond tens of thousands of people with deep roots in the USA, much like the 52-year-old father of three who was shot to death by ICE agents earlier this week. They could detain without bond tens of thousands of people who've been in the U.S. for who knows how long. The father of three who was shot in Houston, 30 plus years. And of course, most of the folks, no criminal records, just like the father of three who was killed earlier this week. Generally speaking, you know, the way these things could work, if ICE did pick up some of these folks, you would at least get a bond hearing before just being locked away forever. The Trump administration has been pushed back by these federal judges hundreds of times now. There have been about 50 or so appointed by Trump, of course, who've been trying to hold this up. And it's only been Trump-appointed judges who have ruled in his favor. That should tell you all you need to know about this. But a majority of Trump-appointed judges are not siding with him. This is the end of habeas corpus. This is banana republic.

0: behavior, disappearing people and locking people up. And again, I know a lot of times when we're looking at stories around immigration and the anti-immigration narratives associated with this administration, a lot of times we are thinking it's over there or it's over them, it's them happening to them. And I urge folks to not think that way, given the current environment that we are in and the challenges that we'll continue to face, I believe, with this administration. Another headline and highlight here for today, Thursday, July 9th. This is Capital B headline, and I'm hoping we can get Aaliyah or Brandon on here to talk about their reporting here, but how Jackson's former mayor went from progressive star to guilty plea. Chokwe Antar Lumumba joins the list of black mayors caught in scandal. The FBI denies targeting black leaders. I know the listeners of this program may not believe that. I'm not sure I do either, but in Jackson, Mississippi, Danielle Holmes has seen up close the kind of scrutiny and efforts by the state's top leaders to remove former mayor Chokwe Lumumba from office during his tenure. Now, for those of you unfamiliar with Chokwe Lumumba, as a mayor, he was absolutely progressive. Brandon Scott, before Mayor Brandon Scott got into office, one of the most progressive mayors in the entire South. And if you've ever been to Jackson, Mississippi, it is a city that is starving for progressive policies. It's a city that desperately needs a stronger social safety net, equitable economic development, a radical effort to rebuild the municipal infrastructure around water and services. And so Lumumba became a star because he was bringing those kinds of progressive policies to the table. In fact, I had a chance to just very briefly meet the former mayor when I was in Jackson, Mississippi earlier this year. As mayor, when he was under duress, he consistently fought back against lawmakers and the governor because they would not fix the city's crumbling infrastructure. He had to find some alternative routes of funding. And at least according to Danielle Holmes, this organizer in Jackson, she believes that there was always a scheme. This is a quote here from Capital B reporting on this issue. She says, quote, "There's always been a scheme to entrap him," end quote, "because of his radical imagination and the power he possessed to move Jackson forward." Quote, this is again another quote. "They knew they wouldn't get him by accusing him of stealing from the city because his principals wouldn't allow him to do that," she said. Now she believes the effort to take him down has succeeded. Earlier this week, former Mayor Lumumba pled guilty to one count of conspiracy in a bribery scheme that marks a striking reversal for him, one of the country's most prominent black progressives. Federal prosecutors are alleging that Lumumba accepted $50,000 disguised as five $10,000 campaign contribution checks from undercover FBI agents posing as real estate developers in exchange for helping them gain an advantage in a construction project Lumumba's administration wanted. The Democrat former mayor entered his plea only days before his July 13th corruption trial was slated to begin. I don't know about this story, folks. This is why we're going to try to get these Capital B reporters in on here. But it just feels a little bit like entrapment. But now this guilty plea is raising some tough questions, not only about how people will remember Lumumba, but about how black elected officials have to navigate what I would interpret as unfair and sometimes uneven scrutiny from the federal government. We'll see how it all unfolds. We'll try to get the Capital B folks in here to talk to us more about this. 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We're going to take a quick break here, folks. When we come back from this break, we'll be speaking with Carol Cunahome, who is the chair of Fair Districts PA. That conversation is coming up next on Evening Words.
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2: Here is your current weather forecast for the Philadelphia area. We have a flood watch in effect until midnight this evening. A flash flood warning in effect until 7 o'clock tonight. Showers and thunderstorms the call overnight tonight with some patchy fog after midnight. Overnight lows in the city in the low 70s. And for tomorrow, we've got partly sunny skies. It'll be steamy with a chance of more showers and maybe a thunderstorm at high temps by tomorrow afternoon, reaching the 90-degree mark. I'm Jason Lee with Philadelphia Weather.
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3: Jammed up on the Schuylkill eastbound, the Blue Route to Belmont, and again Montgomery into Passyunk with a slow-moving crew taking out the right lane. Westbound Schuylkill jams University up to the Vine and the Boulevard out to Belmont. 95 northbound, a 30-minute jam, all volume from Penn's Landing up to Bridge Street. South on 95, that jams 413 into Woodhaven with crash in the left lane, jamming again 420 into the Commodore Barry. In New Jersey, Pennsauken and Route 130, that's closed both ways between Browning Road and Merchantville Avenue because of flooding. Jersey Turnpike southbound, a 20-minute jam, the James Fenimore Cooper service area into exit 4, and 295 southbound stop and go from 38 into 30. Brendan Joseph, Total Traffic.
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0: 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Folks, I've been looking forward to talking to my next guest for some time now. I'm very excited to welcome to this program Carol Cunaholm, who is co-founder and chair of Fair Districts PA, a nonpartisan organization working on redistricting reform in Pennsylvania. Carol, welcome to Evening Words.
8: Thank you for having me.
0: Thank you so much for joining us here today. Am I pronouncing your surname correctly,
8: Carol? You did. I was going to say, you did a fantastic job. People mispronounce my last name all the time, and you did it perfectly the first time. So thank you.
0: No, thank you for coming on. So Carol, there's been a lot going on in this country with respect to redistricting. And the listeners here in the community here at Evening Words and WRD in Philadelphia, we are looking to the South and just our minds are being blown at the level of the conspiracies between the federal government, Republican legislatures, sometimes Republican governors. They've already put into motion the eradication of entire Black districts. They have already advanced and further gutted the Voting Rights Act, and so it's a gloomy moment in our nation's history, especially when it comes to the disenfranchisement of Black voters. So I worked with my producers, like, who can we talk to here who does this work? And it's you, Carol. Can you talk to our listeners a little bit about what compelled you to get into this work about making sure or pushing efforts to make sure that the Commonwealth will ultimately have fair and equitable districts?
8: Yeah, that's a really personal question. I did not have any interest in politics most of my life. I was a youth pastor in a church outside of Philly with a partnership with a church in Kensington. And I was kind of floored when I discovered that, you know, the kids in the suburban schools had guidance counselors following them around to make sure they filled out their college applications, and the kids in Philly, you know, might never see a guidance counselor. And I went to school plays for the kids in the suburbs, and they, you know, were flying around as Peter Pan, and they all had lapel mics. And I discovered that the kids in Kensington didn't have a school auditorium. And then what really blew my mind, I love books, I love reading. I think that, you know, information is a really avenue to shaping a productive life. And I discovered that the schools in Kensington did not have school libraries. And that was kind of kicked me. I just said, who is deciding this? And so that led me on a journey into trying to understand why there were schools that didn't have libraries. And I discovered that Pennsylvania at the time had the most inequitable school funding model in the country. Mm-hmm. And I said, who makes these decisions? And all roads lead to Harrisburg. And I had never thought about state politics for more than a minute in my life. And suddenly I realized that the people in Harrisburg are deciding that some kids don't have libraries and some kids do, and that we had just, and that led me to look at other policies. My husband had worked for Prison Fellowship and worked with incarcerated people, and I knew kids who had been pulled off their front porches and thrown into jail and never saw a public defender until 3 minutes before their hearing, and we're the only state that doesn't have a state provision for public defenders at the time. I think we do now have some. There were so many inequities that I kept stumbling across and saying, who is deciding these things? And what I discovered was Harrisburg. And when I started talking to legislators, they said, unless you fix redistricting, you'll never have equitable policy. And I said, what is I had never even heard the word. And so I've been on a journey to understand why does the way that our districts are drawn impact the level of policy and the level of funding that comes out of Harrisburg and Congress, and what can we do about it? So it's been a personal journey. I've learned a ton. What motivates me every day is that every single kid in Pennsylvania ought to have a school library, ought to have a shot at, you know, the kind of education that some kids get without even thinking about it, and some kids will never get. It's wrong.
0: Well, Carol, maybe I need to call you Reverend Cal.
8: No, I'm not a reverend. I was a youth pastor, but I'm not a reverend.
0: No. I hope this is the first of many conversations for us and for this audience, because there are a lot of folks in our listening audience who ask the same exact questions and are looking for the same kind of answers to things. And on the school piece, you know, they won the landmark case, but now people are like, why is it taking so long to fund the formula? Why does it have to take so long? I want to pull back a little bit and try to figure out what you have learned about the districts in Pennsylvania, because I think we've been looking to the South, Carol, and like, man, it's terrible there. But there, we have our own districting challenges here. What are some of the things you've learned about the districts in the Commonwealth and the allocation of resources and how decisions are made, and what's wrong with how the districts are set up right now in Pennsylvania?
8: Yeah, so what I learned was that Pennsylvania puts all the power for drawing districts in the hands of really four legislative leaders, and then the fifth, the commission chair. For the House and Senate, there's a five-person commission, the Legislative Reapportionment Commission, and the majority minority leaders from the House and Senate are four of those five commissioners. So the four most powerful people in the state legislature, and then they're supposed to choose the fifth to be a chair. They have never yet agreed on the fifth. So then the state Supreme Court chooses the fifth. So if the court leans one direction, that fifth will be whatever direction the court leans. And that chair has in the past been a rubber stamp for the leaders in the same party. This last time we had a chair who was not a rubber stamp, who actually was quite fair. And that the what happens with that is so dependent on the personalities and the political power structure for those just a handful of people, and they're the ones deciding our state legislative districts, and then because they have the power to draw the districts, they're also the ones deciding the state legislative policy. They're the ones deciding the state budget. They hold the power in very close hands, and all funding, campaign funding, much campaign funding flows through those few people. So who is trying to defund public education in Pennsylvania, the top donor to the Pennsylvania Senate Majority Leader. That top donor wants to defund public education, and the fight to defund public education continues into our budget process. And so you can track the money, but you can track the power through just a few hands. And Pennsylvania is an outlier compared to most states. Most states, it's done for the House, Senate, and Congress. It's done as a bill. For Congress in Pennsylvania, it's a bill. For House and Senate, it's those leaders, and they're drawing their own district lines, and they're drawing their colleagues' district lines, and they're rewarding and punishing colleagues who do what they're told. And so their agendas are the agendas that shape Pennsylvania policy, not the agendas of people like you and me.
0: And in general, they draw the districts so that the elected officials choose their electorate, as opposed to the other way around.
8: It's not all of our legislators choosing their voters. It's the leaders choosing their voters. So it goes beyond the legislators choosing their voters, which happens in many states. It's just a few leaders who are saying, these are the people who are doing what we tell them to, and we're going to give them very safe seats. These people have not. We're going to give them more difficult seats. If people have to be put in the same district, we're going to put these people in the same district. It's very, very leader driven, and I don't think people realize how much control those leaders have.
0: And is it happening equally by both parties in Pennsylvania? Are both parties doing it as frequently and as egregiously? And I know you're nonpartisan. I know your organization is nonpartisan.
8: We are nonpartisan. But the truth often is a story of parties. And so we are nonpartisan. So I struggle to tell the truth story. But the true story is in 1992, the Republicans, 1991, Republicans realized if we can capture the House and Senate, we can also capture Congress, and we can. So they put a lot of effort and a lot of money in down ballot races to capture control of that process at a time when Democrats weren't paying attention. And so 1991-92 is the first that even for that decade, that entire decade, even if the vote went heavily blue, the legislature stayed heavily red. That was the case, and the congressional delegation stayed heavily red. So you can go back and look. The state elected a Democratic governor. The legislature at the House and Senate and congressional level stayed heavily red. In 2011, 2010, the Republican National State Committee came up with something they called Red Map 2010. And they said, if we put money into these down ballot races in key states, we can control Congress. We can get a gerrymandered majority. And they had a website that explained this in great detail. And on their website, it described Pennsylvania as kind of the test case. Look what happened in Pennsylvania.
0: You saying that our beloved Pennsylvania was the model for gerrymandering across this country?
8: Yes, that's the case. Actually, there's a book that you might want to look at. I can't say the title on the air. It's Rat F asterisk asterisk CKED. By a guy named David Daley, came out in 2016, the same year that we started Fair Districts PA, the same year that I started digging around and came across this Red Map 2010 website. Mm-hmm. He talks about Red Map in great detail. The first chapter in the book is about Pennsylvania, and there's another chapter in the book of it. We got more space in his book than any other state because that had been tested out. If you can control the state legislature, you can control the mapping process for everything, and you can lock in your advantage for a long time. There's only a couple years that the advantage in the PA State House slipped because those are smaller districts. So when population shifts, at the end of the decade, the Democrats got a couple House, they got a slight majority for a couple of years, and then it went right back to being all red all the time until the League of Women Voters lawsuit in 2018, which really called attention to mm-hmm. Pennsylvania's gerrymandered congressional districts, and our mm-hmm. Pennsylvania State Supreme Court ruled that a 13-5, it was 13R5D, no matter what the vote did, and they said that's not a free and equal election, and they redrew the map so that it was 9-9 for the next two sessions. But Pennsylvania's been a model test case for leader control and for gerrymandered districts by one party for a long time.
0: So while we're looking at Louisiana and Tennessee and Florida, we need to be looking a lot more closely right here in our own backyard.
8: Yeah, and I will say both major parties have made extremely clear that they will be putting a lot of money into down ballot races between now and November to mm-hmm. control the redistricting process mm-hmm. to capture more congressional seats when the next maps are drawn. And both parties have said Pennsylvania's on their top three. We're the most populous purple state in the country. And so both parties are looking at Pennsylvania saying, we're gonna pour money into down ballot races so that we control the process, so that we can control Congress. We're a target.
0: So we're coming up on a break here. Carol, I hope you have time to do one more segment with it, because I still have 1,000 questions for you. But before we go to break, are there any districts in the Commonwealth right now that are fair? Do we have any that you believe or that your organization believes have been drawn fairly, or are they just all jacked up?
8: No, well, you know, the redistricting in 2021 was different. 2021, 2022 was different than the past three decades, in that the commissioner for that five-person commission was really fair. It was a Democratic majority Supreme Court. Groups like ours appealed to the court, please choose someone who will be a fair fifth vote. And they chose somebody named Mark Nordenberg, who really tried hard to be fair, brought in some civil rights mm-hmm. mapping experts, and mm-hmm. and Joanna McClinton, who is now Speaker, but at the time was the minority leader in the House. She took this issue very seriously, did her work, and there was a lot of public attention. So between those things, a fair fifth person, the work of Joanna McClinton, and groups like ours who gave lots and lots of testimony on this, and a court that had kind of said, we're not playing games here. We have actually among the best maps for the State House and Congress now of any state in the country. Our Senate map is still not as fair as we would like, but it's quite a bit better than it was in the past. Mm-hmm. And so we're in good shape right now, but there's no guarantee that continues.
0: Carol, if it was fair, our Senate might have a different majority leader right now.
8: If it was fair, it would be extremely, just as our House is, you know, balancing on an edge, if it was fair, it would really, we would have a more responsive Senate. We do not have a responsive Senate, but if that was drawn differently, we would have a more responsive Senate. Yes.
0: Kara, we have to take a quick break here. 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We're speaking with Carol Cunaholm, who is co-founder and chair of Fair Districts PA. We'll have more of this fascinating conversation right after this commercial break.
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2: Here is your current weather forecast for the Philadelphia area. We have a flood watch in effect until midnight this evening. A flash flood warning in effect until 7 o'clock tonight. Showers and thunderstorms the call overnight tonight with some patchy fog after midnight. Overnight lows in the city in the low 70s. And for tomorrow, we've got partly sunny skies. It'll be steamy with a chance of more showers and maybe a thunderstorm at high temps by tomorrow afternoon, reaching the 90-degree mark. I'm Jason Lee with Philadelphia Weather.
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3: Ton of volume on the Schuylkill eastbound from the Blue Route to Belmont, then your heavy Montgomery to Passyunk, westbound Schuylkill at Jams University to the Vine, then again from the Boulevard out past Belmont. 95 northbound adds a 30-minute jam to get from Penns Landing to Bridge Street. Southbound 95 jams up as well, Bartram Avenue into the Commodore Barry. Blue Route southbound heavy anywhere from about Media Swarthmore down to 95. 42 southbound jams the Walt Whitman Bridge to 295. On the Jersey Turnpike southbound, that's jamming the James Fenimore Cooper service area into 73. And on 295 southbound, it jams 38 to 70, and again 30 into 42. Brendan Joseph, Total Traffic.
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0: 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We wanted to let you know about a scheduled change for tonight's concert at the Dell Music Center due to the weather. 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I am speaking with Carol Cunahome, who is co-founder and chair of Fair Districts PA, a nonpartisan organization working on redistricting reform in the state of Pennsylvania. Carol, welcome back to the program. One of our regular listeners sent me a message during the break saying, I really appreciate the journey of an interview with Pastor Carol with the Fair District Group. What does she think concerned or interested citizens should do? How does she recommend that citizens start to become more informed and engaged around these particular issues?
8: Well, I would say one way is check out our website, fairdistrictspa.com, and then follow us on social media, whatever social media you're on, Fair Districts PA. We try really hard to help people understand what's going on, keep informed, and offer ideas for ways to engage. And make sure that you're registered to vote, and make sure that everybody you know is registered to vote. Lots of, you know, it's amazing how many people just say, oh, it doesn't matter, we don't really have a choice, it's already decided, who cares? And it's like, no. You have to vote in every election, and you need to know who your candidates are. And don't just assume they're this party, so they're good. No. Find out who they are. Find out what their values are. Find out what they're going to do for your community, and hold them accountable. Hold your legislators accountable to really do what's best for your community. Because what we see is there's an awful lot of legislators who just go along with the leaders, and the leaders don't always have our communities at their, you know, that's not their top of mind. The way that our system, Pennsylvania has some of the least productive campaign finance laws in the country, which means that you know, the donors are the ones who are calling the shots, and the billionaires are the ones who are getting what they want. And a lot of our legislators just kind of slide along with that. So it's really important to know who your candidates are, who your legislators are. Hold them accountable. Pay attention. There's never been a time when it's been more important to really understand who our legislators are, what they're doing, why they're doing it, what their goals are, and to demand that they represent us, because many of them are not representing us. Many of them are either sliding, or they're representing the people with the deep pockets who are funneling money. If you look at the funnel of money through our legislative leaders, millions of dollars go into kind of secret accounts that then funnel money into other secret. It's a shell game with dollars going from account to account to account to account, and then landing in the campaign funds of the legislators who play the game. So it's really important to find out who is trying to represent us, who is trying to represent your own communities, and hold them accountable to do that. So I would say follow fairdistrictspa.com in any way you can, and get to know who your legislative candidates are, and do your best to hold them accountable. And do not let your friends not vote. There's so many people who say, just why bother? It doesn't matter. Please help them to understand the funding for your schools, the funding for your roads. So many things depend on voting, and not just the presidential election, all the way down your ballot. Know who the people are, hold them accountable, and make sure you vote.
0: Carol, sadly, we get that a lot, that, you know, my vote doesn't matter. And I'm trying to share with people that if you feel that kind of apathy about our political process, I promise you it's by design. That's how they want you to feel.
8: Absolutely.
0: They want you to feel that your voice doesn't matter. They want you to, but look at all the things they try to do to disenfranchise you. Like, that's just one of them. Add that to the list of what they're trying to do to get you to silence yourself. It's so frustrating. Now, Carol, when we've talked about these issues nationally, I've tried to be as fair as possible and say, hey, you know, Democrats are doing it as well. They did it in California. They did it in Virginia. But they're doing it a little bit differently. They're doing it with a little bit more small D Democratic. I don't think that makes the gerrymandering wars any better. Right. But the most recently, Governor Westmore, who I think is one of the more progressive governors in the country, is calling a special session to redistrict. Republicans are outraged. How are we supposed to see that? Because there are a lot of people who want, they want the bipartisan thing. They want to fight fire with fire because they're looking at this presidency and they're concerned about there not being any checks and balances. What do you say about the, and I'm not trying to get you to, I know you're not, I'm not trying to get you to target the Democrats, but what do you say about the Democrats who are doing this? Newsom, Gavin has already done it. Although the state Supreme Court overturned it on what looks like a pretty crazy technicality in Virginia, Governor Spanberger has done it, and now Governor Westmore is in the process of doing it. Is that the most effective way to fight this, or are there consequences we can't see here?
8: Yeah, I think the consequence is people lose confidence in democracy. And no matter, you know, if you gerrymander a map, most people in the district have no real representation. It's the leadership deciding, and they're gerrymandering it for their candidate. And people lose that sense of this is my legislator, no matter who's doing it, So I would say, you know, whatever your opinion about what's going on in other states, it's ugly to watch. It's disturbing. Even within our Fair Districts PA volunteer team, we have, you know, some are like, you got to fight fire with fire. Others are not. In Pennsylvania, though, we are the largest, the most populous. We're the fifth most populous state. We're the most populous purple state. You know, so we pretty evenly divided between the parties. And we also had our Constitution, this is the 250th year of the Pennsylvania Constitution. Our Constitution promises us free and equal elections. And to me, we could set a vision of, this is what a free and equal election looks like, and we're demanding that at every level. So a lot of the conversation going on right now is thinking about Congress and who has the majority in Congress, which is super important. But what happens in Harrisburg also is really important to Pennsylvania, and we need leaders in Pennsylvania who listen to citizens, who listen to communities, who listen to community groups, who are passing laws that benefit communities in Philly instead of benefiting a billionaire in Montgomery County, which is what we have now. You know, when you look at policies, it's like, who is this benefiting? Is it benefiting, you know, the people in Philly or the people in rural, poor rural Pennsylvania counties? No, it's benefiting a handful of very wealthy people. So I think when people get, you know, into, well, the party's doing this, so our party needs to do it, it's like, think about real people and think about the state level. So congressional districting is one thing. What happens at the state level impacts every single person in Harrisburg every single day. So we need a legislature here in Pennsylvania that listens to us, but we also need Congress that listens to the people, not to the party players on both sides, which is really where we're headed. And it doesn't serve us well.
0: No, these are absolutely scary times. I have a kind of my own kind of question. Is there a certain cartography to an equitably drawn map? So like they show us these gerrymandered maps that look madness. Is there a certain shape to what a fair and equitable electoral map can look like at the state level?
8: Well, I would say we have two bills that are just as of this week. They're not going anywhere because they've got to be passed 3 months before the next general election, and our state legislature is basically recessed for the summer. But the criteria in our bills we think would make for very fair maps, which is to keep the population even, which you have to do, but to allow public input on what does a district look like for us, like what are our communities, and so to keep communities intact, to limit the number of times counties can be divided numerically, because some of the weird districts we've had, it's like carving up counties to control the outcomes. So to the extent that's possible, keep that from happening, but also to have public input on these are our communities and we want a district that represents these communities. So to have a lot of transparency about the decision, to have public discussion, and we had that this past time, a lot of public input, how much that was, you know, you could discuss how much that was heard, but ideally you'd have a process where citizens are engaged in saying, this is what a district would look like that was representing us well, and not have those crazy lines. Pennsylvania does have some weird geography. So the bill that we've been supporting would would recognize the fact that we've got, you know, drawing a square is not necessarily going to work in areas that have, you know, wild ridges going across the squares or rivers dividing the communities. But to let the public have an input and to have districts that represent communities rather than have districts that represent, that control the outcomes. You know, districts need to allow voters' votes to matter. That's really the bottom line.
0: Mm-hmm. Carol, we're over time, but just I can't let you go without asking this question. How do we get rid of the Electoral College?
8: I wish I knew. I wish I knew. I think, you know, for both, how do we get rid of gerrymandered districts? How do we get rid of the Electoral College? There is a tipping point when voters say our voices need to matter. And when enough voters are informed enough and demand action enough. And I think we've had a kind of a laissez-faire, a time when people just didn't pay much attention. And that's kind of how we've landed where we are. People saying, oh, everything's fine, I'm not going to pay attention. And then beginning to say, ooh, this isn't working very well. We're at a point where it's not working well at all. And I think it's not going to get fixed unless enough people really understand the issues, understand what's at stake, and demand change. And that's true for the Electoral College, and it's true for redistricting as well.
0: Yeah, we're teetering towards tyranny here, Carol. Carol, thank you so much for all the work that you do. I hope everyone will go out and follow Fair Districts and support Fair Districts. I hope you'll come back on this program and continue to talk with us about this important work and hopefully inspire folks to remain and continue to get engaged in our electoral policies.
8: Thank you, and I'm happy to come back. And please, fairdistrictspa.com, take a look and follow us on social media to just be able to understand how this is playing out. So thank you so much for having me.
0: Thank you, Carol Cunahome, Chair of Fair Districts PA. Thank you so much, Carol. We appreciate you and appreciate you taking time out of your busy schedule to join us here on Evening Words. 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Folks, we're going to take a quick break here. And when we come back from this break, we'll be speaking with the good brother Ernest Krim III. That conversation is coming up next on Evening Words.
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0: I'm very excited to welcome back to this program my good friend Adam Mansbach. He's a novelist, a screenwriter, cultural critic, and humorist, author of the number one New York Times bestseller, Go the F to Sleep, which has been turned into a series that he recently updated with this new gem, Go the F to College.
17: I wrote this book last spring after I took my oldest on the college tour, you know, the classic requisite college tour where, in my case, we flew from California to the East Coast because my kid was determined to go to school in either Boston or New York. You know, you start to realize how arbitrary the whole process is. You start to realize that the deciding factor in where your child decides to spend the next 4 years and build the web of connections that's going to launch them into the world and all this kind of thing might come down to, like, this tour guide was funny and this one was kind of boring. Or, like, I made a good choice in this cafeteria and over here, not so much. And that's why I'm choosing this school, you know? I also came face to face with the stark reality that no matter how this played out, Vivian was not going to be living under my roof anymore. And that really hit me like a ton of bricks. I knew it was coming, but when I really began to grapple with it emotionally, it was devastating in a way. I'm looking down the barrel. It's like 3 weeks from now, I will be dropping Vivian off at Bard, where they're spending the next 4 years, hopefully 4 years, you know, hopefully neither five nor one, but, like, there's so much to it.
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1: 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Ernest Krim III, welcome back to Evening Words, good brother.
2: Hey, what's up, brother? It's good to be here with you again.
1: Yes, good to be here with you as well. So many things I want to talk to you about, brother. So coming out of the semi-quincentennial weekend, there were two big stories that we were talking about. And I'd love for you to share with our audience about how you, with your vast historical knowledge, how you marked that moment. And how you talk to your audience about that moment. But coming out of that, two stories, and we can take our time because we got a couple segments here today. There are two stories I know you've been thinking about and I want to reflect on. The first, obviously, is the Nolan Wells story, which over the weekend, they were still searching for his body, but now the body's been found, it's been identified. As you mentioned on social, like, forget about the race stuff. A college-age kid went out on a boat with his friends and never came back, right? But I'd love to hear your thoughts about that. It has turned into a racial issue, Brother Ernest, because that's how people see it. The white boys came back, the black boy didn't, right? Like, yeah. So that's how they see it. But the other big story was the Reuters image of the Patriot Front on a metro train headed into D.C. with the black woman amongst them. Those are the two stories, the big stories coming out of the semi-quincentennial, bruh.
2: Yeah.
1: So I wonder, I know that's a lot, but that's where I want to start. What kind of work were you doing, given your historical background, your background in Black history specifically, around messaging to your audience about the semi-quincentennial? And then Monday, you have these two stories unfolding before our very eyes. Go ahead, brother.
2: Oh man, brother, like you said, there's so much to grapple with at all times in America. For me, as we approach 250, I would occasionally post things on my social media to just kind of reshape the way we talk about and discuss America, because I think that's a part of the problem. And we have to be aware that the mainstream narrative is most often what our kids are being fed. If it's not in school, it's throughout society. And for us, for our ancestors and our people, I look at it as 250 years of surviving America, 250 years of persevering through the criminal enterprise, 250 years of persevering and finding ways to survive and thrive the settler colonial state. We have to be real, and we have to understand as 250 approached and we're living through it in this moment, this is a product of narrative warfare. Who we are, how we are viewed, is a product of narrative warfare. People in Europe first looked at African people in a negative lens, as Ibram Kendi talks about in Stamp, because of a book, because of a narrative, not a firsthand experience. So we see the rise in media and the printing press, and then we fast forward 700 years to movies and plays and television, and it's always this mainstay of the empire is able to continue because of the populace believing the lies of black folks and other people of color. And one of the articles I wrote on my Substack that I wanted to really put out for the fourth was even reframing the narrative of America being this beacon of freedom and hope. Because especially, in Philadelphia, that's how it was portrayed. That's why they wanted to take down the monuments of slavery on the federal level. Because when we think about America, what's portrayed to the world is its freedom, its opportunity, its free market. And then immigrants will come here, especially those of color, and see it's something completely different. We are taught this narrative that Abraham Lincoln was the great emancipator. But the article I wrote talked about how the first Emancipation Proclamations actually came from the British side, two times in the middle of the war. And that's not to say that we should be praising them. On the contrary, that's not why I wrote the article. I don't want anybody to think I'm praising Britain. It's just to say that both sides, both times, it was a political strategy. And what we have created this mythology of Abraham Lincoln was actually done priorly. There are white people in my comments that will say, well, we can't judge them by today's standards in the 1780s. What do you mean? What Abraham Lincoln did in 1860 was being done in the 1780s, and there were German Quakers in Philly, white German Quakers who were writing anti-slavery petitions in the 1600s.
1: So hello.
2: Are we saying that humanity started off before the 1860s or the 1770s, all of us agreed that chattel slavery was okay? If that's the case, why weren't we doing it to each other in Africa for hundreds of thousands of years? This chattel enslavement thing is something that was perfected through them. So I wanted people to know about Dunmore's proclamation and the Phillipsburg's proclamation in 1779 so that we can frame this and again understand that America partly fought for freedom. Yeah, they were against the taxes, they were against the king, but they also felt like their freedom to enslave us was going to be hampered if Britain continued to control this territory.
1: Yeah, we need that history, that wraparound knowledge, bro, to understand 1776. Definitely forward that link to your Substack. I'll push that out so people can continue to learn from you. And so when did you get a chance, when you saw the Reuters photo, the Patriot Front going to DC? I mean, I look at a photo like that, bro, and I'm not trying to be cynical. I'm like, oh, this is America. This is, you know, of course the Patriot Front is going to DC right now. But what were your thoughts on that? It's a viral thing. Yeah. I'm asking, you're on social media in ways that I am not. You can see the algorithms, how they're operating, what gets pushed, and how things move. How did that come across your purview on social?
2: Man, you know, as someone who began to make content actually 10 years ago this summer is when I dealt with the hate crime that was recorded. As someone who recorded a hate crime that was escalating 10 years ago, a couple months before Trump won, not knowing what it would become, I'm here to tell everybody today that the first thing that we should not do in situations like this is grab the phone. I'm speaking from experience. When I saw the picture, like you said, to me, it was America. The first thing I thought was, but is she okay? Because when I first came across the image online, people were saying, this is Pulitzer worthy, this is award winning worthy. And in my mind, I'm thinking that's typical. The first thing y'all thinking about,
1: is she okay?
2: Like, the first thing y'all talking about is, this should win an award? Who cares, bruh? Is this black woman who again, emotionless expression, who knows what happened before then, you know, but like in that moment, I just want to know, did she get off okay and is she cool? The other thing as an educator I thought about was, honestly, I know that when we look at images like that, we're a prisoner to what we see, those corners. I was wondering if there could have been black folks on the other side. We don't know, right? Because we're seeing one angle, right? So in my mind, I'm thinking this could have been shown to be a certain way that it was not. And we all know, anybody that's taking public transportation, sometimes you on the train or the bus and all of a sudden a big group

0: me being raised the way I am, I'm going to ask first, do you mind if I sit next to you, right? You want to do whatever you can. I mean, and we know, bro, just the way I'm sure you were raised too. If I'm on a bus, a train, the first thing I'm doing in any situation, when I see a woman, especially a sister, and I got to see, I'm going to be like, yo, do you want to sit down? I'm making sure that you cool. So we need to get back to that community patrol role, because if I'm on that as a black man, I'm going to do everything I can to get next to her and then maybe strike up a conversation, right? But then also I'm going to see if she's getting off before them, I'm going to get up too and make sure that none of them are going and getting off after. I also looked at the time. This appears to be had to have been in the morning. So I think that relieve some of the anxiety I may have had it been like 8:30 at night. But I want us to all understand we're past the social media viral. I've been doing this for 10 years online, been teaching for, 15, 16 years, right? The picture is the picture. We don't need any more examples to show people that black women are not protected in this country. I got black, white people telling me, but the conversation starter, we can talk about how black women are protected in a variety of ways. We don't need the picture. We don't need it no more. And the other thing is, if I'm going to take the picture, if I'm thinking about it, I'm going to ask, do you mind? Because if I post this online, now I hope she don't release who she is. You know what I'm saying?
1: So already been released. It's because here's the thing. You asking the right questions, brother. And as it turns out, she's not okay. She has mental health challenges. Her family is concerned. They haven't been able to always get in touch with her. You know what I mean? Like sometimes she doesn't have her phone, or, you know, she has had some serious challenges. And now her family, particularly her brothers, at least reported by, I think, Washington Post and other media outlets, they are concerned for her safety now. Right, so you asking all the right questions that nobody's asking when they talking about these Pulitzer prizes.
0: Man, look, when you post, so look, she has nothing to do with this. She, again, black people existing, all of a sudden, racism. That's our life, right? Just minding our business, racism. I posted a video 10 years ago about racism targeted towards us. I got hateful comments. I got hate mail sent to me. And that's why I said I did not want her to have her identity made public, because I know just the fact that she was existing, she's going to get hate from people who despise who she is, right? But also despise the fact that she's being used to, I don't even want to say, she was essentially used to show how America is, because that's what it is and that's how it always has been.
1: Yeah. Yeah, I mean, I'm prayerful that her family will be able to connect with her, and that it won't be a madness, you know. But we'll see. But before we get to Nolan, because that's a little bit Nolan Wells, and it's a little bit of a longer conversation. I see you also posting about a Gerard Jackson, and for folks not familiar with this story, can you share with us what that story is about and what you're seeing about Gerard Jackson? I think he's from Illinois. He's from closer to where you are. We can't hear you, good brother. I don't know if you muted somehow or not.
0: Oh, yeah, I'm sorry, man. I had to take a sip, man. I've been over here, you know what I'm saying? I'm teaching so hard, bro. I needed some water. My bad. But
1: I'm the same, brother. I hear you.
0: the Gerard Jackson situation immediately stood out to me because, of course, we're in the context of, you know, what happened to Nolan Wells. And these situations always seem to compound around the same time. I think back to, you know, July is always a rough month for us, man. You think about the various things over the years, from, you know, whether it could be Alton Sterling, Philando Castile, still finding out about like the verdict, finding out about Sandra Bland and them saying that she hung herself. Like every year it seems to be something, whether it's a verdict or a situation. But I think what happens with the Nolan Wells situation is these stories have already been happening where black people are found hung or disappearing, but it illuminates it even more. And also too, that it is somebody from Illinois, which is my stomping ground. So just a quick overview from what I've heard. And then, of course, I want to make sure I'm telling people that, you know, we don't know all the facts, right? But we know we come into these conversations with suspicion, reasonable suspicion, given the black experience. So he was Gerard R. Jackson. This is on my Facebook page. I reshared the story. A 28-year-old man from Illinois disappeared after attending the Electric Forest Music Festival in Michigan, something I just became aware of. His family says he traveled there with a group of friends, but when the trip ended, the group returned home without him. And of course, this stands out because from what we can see, he was the only black person in the group, and he was found dead in a wooded area near his vehicle. Authorities, and I'm putting this in quotes, say preliminary findings point to a suicide.

0: suicide, but his family is publicly rejecting that conclusion and says he does not have a history of mental illness, and there are still too many unanswered questions. And I even want to say, within the context of this, something that's come across my pages again is even the unresolved, I would say, murder of Kendrick Johnson. So there are if you remember that story from, I think it was
1: Malibu. Rolled up in a mattress or something. This is something horrible, yes.
0: Yeah. So this makes a lot of people feel uneasy, because to me, I'm feeling like what Ida B. Wells must have felt like when she began to document the stories after personally being impacted by her friends being lynched. But we only become aware of these when we began to characterize it from again, our angle, the counter narrative, disrupting what they want to put out about it.
1: Yeah, so this is what's really tough for me about these cases. And thank you for breaking down the Gerard Jackson case. And again, folks, there are challenges for me as a journalist to cover this in a certain kind of way. That's why I need good brothers like Ernest Krim III, so that we can really flesh out like some of the things that are happening that reflect our community's feeling without necessarily understanding the full reporting around some of these stories. But Brother Ernest, what I have seen is, and this has been going on since at least Kendrick Johnson out of Atlanta, is there have been a number of cases that I've talked about on these airwaves as deaths by suicide, because that's how they're officially reported. But family members and community members are contesting those, especially the ones where young Black men have died by hanging, right? So that's one channel of this, that there have been a lot of suspicious deaths. And we'll talk more about this only Black friend with the white friends in a minute, but there have been a lot of suspicious deaths that are officially ruled as death by suicide. It happened to young men. Their immediate family members are contesting this. You know, they don't get the same kind of traction as unarmed, as police killing unarmed Black folks, because it doesn't rise to that level of sensation. You're just not getting that kind of attention, which I think is really unfortunate. But there's at least half a dozen of these. Again, difficult to report on because the official piece is death by suicide. Now, the other channel is we had an outstanding Capital B news reporter on earlier this week, who talked with me about something that not enough people are talking about, which is that there is an extraordinarily, an exponential jump in deaths by suicide amongst young Black men. Right. And that is not, you can't account for that through the death by hanging, because the majorities of these are death by suicide using a firearm. Right. And they've done the data, and there's a lot of tragic and traumatic data that informs that data set. And so these are the two things I'm caught between, bro. You know what I mean? Like, trying to figure out how to continue to talk about this and report on this when we have these suspicious deaths being ruled as death by suicide. But even though nobody's talking about it, I already knew what this data was. I just wanted to bring a reporter on to share the data with my audience. Exponential increases, young Black men dying by suicide. Now, we got to take a quick break, good brother, but I want you to reflect on that and help us navigate that when we get back. 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We are speaking with author and activist Ernest Krim III. We'll have more of this conversation right after this commercial break.
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3: Here is your current weather forecast for the Philadelphia area. We have a flood watch in effect until midnight this evening. A flash flood warning in effect until 7 o'clock tonight. Showers and thunderstorms the call overnight tonight with some patchy fog after midnight. Overnight lows in the city in the low 70s. And for tomorrow, we've got partly sunny skies. It'll be steamy with a chance of more showers and maybe a thunderstorm, and high temps by tomorrow afternoon reaching the 90-degree mark. I'm Jason Lee with Philadelphia Weather.
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4: Bumper to bumper on the Blue Route northbound from 95 at the Media Swarthmore. Crash takes out the left lane. That adds 30 minutes onto your drive. Schuylkill eastbound, it's jamming. Conchie to Belmont, then your heavy Montgomery to the Vine. Westbound jams Vare to the Vine, then the Boulevard out to Belmont. 95 northbound, stop and go from Penn's Landing to Bridge Street. Southbound 95, that's pretty heavy Bartram Avenue into the Commodore Barry. In New Jersey, 42 southbound jams the Walt Whitman Bridge down to 295. Also in Washington Township, 42 is closed both ways, Gantown Road to Greentree Road for flooding. Through ATCO, 73 is closed both ways, Factory Road to the White Horse Pike, that for flooding as well. Brendan Joseph, Total Traffic.
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8: 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I am speaking with Mr. Ernest Krim III, an Emmy-nominated educator, activist, and content creator. Ernest Krim III, welcome back to Evening Words. Bro, I gave you a lot before we went to the break, but I hope you had a break to kind of parse and process a little bit. Just kind of talk us through how do we square that particular circle?
9: Yeah, brother, I always kind of cringe when I hear people say in absolutism, in absolute words, an absolute declaration that Black people, Black men do not hang themselves. Because as someone who studies history, I shy away from saying that things are simply black and white. We know there's gray area. We know there could be a situation where it's 99.99% likely that something happens, right? Even with hand sanitizer. There's always that small percentage and a slight chance. I think that what we have to understand, of course, is that it's unlikely that it could happen or it did happen, but it's also a possibility. And as someone who taught during the pandemic, through the pandemic for a year, I can tell you that the mental health crisis amongst our young Black boys, our Black men who are Gen Z, is absolutely real. The social isolation, compounded with the...
8: We lost you for a second, your brother. Somehow you muted again. Go ahead. Compounded what?
9: Okay, I paused for a second. I'm sorry, brother. Okay, compounded by a public school system that already doesn't regard our humanity. And even for myself, man, when I dealt with what I dealt with 10 years ago, that was the first time in my life when I sought to find a therapist. And it was one of the most difficult things in my life. And we have to take into account that there are so many of us who don't have access to these things. And then when you try to navigate through it and find someone who looks like you, speaks like you from your experience, there's a lesser percentage of us, you know, who are therapists and probably even Black male educators.
8: Correct.
9: You have to say, does my healthcare even account for that? And then am I going to have time to even go to that place? So that's when it becomes a pathway for you to explore other things. Now, in previous generations, we dealt with these issues, but we at least had social relationships that required us to interact together. Now we go down these rabbit holes. Now our young boys go to these podcast bros and things of that nature. So when I come across situations like this, I cringe a little bit when I hear people say that, but I do know that the skeptic in me and the fact that I have this lived experience makes me think that it ain't happened that way. It's very, very unlikely. And to your point about, you know, having to report these things, I think the big myth is that these traditional media entities are reporting things from a neutral perspective. Or not.
8: They're not.
9: Because we even know the assumption, of course, like even in jury trials, if it's a case of race, or we assume to be about race, they'd say Black people can't be neutral in this. But how do you assume that the people who descend from those who have benefited from this and extended this racial hierarchy, how can they be non-biased?
8: Hello.
9: So, you know, so when these stories are reported, there's a space for saying this is what we know, but then we have to also say, how do we know it? And then we cannot report these things without providing the historical context and continuum of there's a reason why online some might feel this way. those in the Black community, those who are aware of the issues we have dealt with, who are outside of our community, will look at this story and say, you know what happened with Nolan Wells, what happened with this young man Gerard, it appears to be they have a healthy skepticism.
8: That's right.
9: There's probably some foul play.
8: Yeah, I mean, I'll take this opportunity to say, hey, Black folks, we need Black folks to serve on juries. When you get that jury duty call, please, please do. We really do. It's part of the reformation process for our criminal justice system. And again, I'll say, yeah, I embrace that skepticism about those official reports about death by suicide, but also just want to make it clear to our listeners, those in and of themselves do not account for the data point that more and more young Black men are dying by suicide. Even if we controlled for all of those, it doesn't change the data of a crisis that we've got to come to terms with. So this is all the things we've been talking about, good brother, are the reasons why this Nolan Wells story has become such a big story. And people are framing it in terms of race, although I really appreciate you saying just take the race out of it for a second and just think about how absurd this is. An outstanding, if you need a perfect victim, here you go. I don't need that, but if you need that, right, here you go. And it's just a story that it's too familiar, right?
9: Yeah.
8: Out with your white friends. I just want to start with the Black friend, white friend thing, right? Because, you know, I came up through a certain set of circumstances, and I created a life for my kids that was very different from the life that I came up in, right? Which did essentially mean they were going to be in a lot of, you know, predominantly white contexts, and that put me in a very defensive position. And a lot through their schooling. I was not the parent that their teachers wanted to see coming into the building, bro. You see what I'm saying?
9: Yeah, yeah.
8: And that's not always a good thing. I don't see what I mean. That's just how I have, because so many things happen to your children from when they're like little, that you just, you at a certain point, and this happened for me with my son, like basically in first grade, I just went to zero tolerance policy. So many things that happened to him between like, he was homeschooled, and then when he gets to, so many things happen, you get to zero tolerance very quickly, right?
9: Yeah.
8: But there's so many, when you do that, there's so many situations that can be like this where you're the Black friend. Is there something we need to better understand about that so that the Nolan Wells stories are less familiar for us?
9: Oh man, you know, I want to go back to even what you said too about, you know, just the public image that we see about who he is, and what people always say, you know, well, I would say one of the things I've noticed to your point is we haven't seen any image that could be used for the benefit of so-called white supremacy, right? Mm-hmm. Now we know how they tried to do Trayvon and how they tried to do Mike Brown and all of that, and we still know that was wrong. And just because you see that image doesn't mean that person, that young man, deserved what happened. Mm-hmm. But with everything we've seen about him, like they have to use a particular image because that's all that's there. It's him kicking it with friends. It's him doing TikTok dances and things like that, right? Mm-hmm. And I was happy to see too just the fact that I've seen some other reports that have shown a wide range of friends, and I think some folks who maybe grew up in situations like that, I can't speak to what the school dynamic, neighborhood dynamic was, but I know that it seemed as if his Black friends and his white friends were separate. And yeah, that is what I know for a lot of folks, because oftentimes we will be friends with people based on where we know them in the particular social setting. I don't having gone to a white school for 8 years, but then a Black high school and everything, mm-hmm, I didn't have white friends at an age where I would even go out in those types of spaces.
8: Right.
9: But when I went to that PWI, love my alma mater, University of Illinois, but I still have some stories and trauma from that. I know instinctively, my parents never told me this. My dad didn't go to college. My mom went to school locally in Chicago. But I knew instinctively, I'm not going to none of these frat boy parties. I'm not going. Me and my Black friends knew, even though we were invited to some, even though the parties looked fun, the houses were big.
8: Mm-hmm.
9: My freshman year, I said, you know what? I think I'm going to pass on that.
8: Mm-hmm.
9: I wasn't even into Black history as much as I am now, but I just knew that the spidey senses went off, right?
8: Mm-hmm.
9: We live in a time, though, where things are way more diverse and integrated than before. I think some folks will even be shocked to know how integrated some spaces are in the South. I, again, this is so fresh. I don't want to be that person on a high horse because I cannot relate to what this mom is going through, but I can only go based on what my mom used to tell me growing up. And the idea that when you go out with somebody, everybody better come back, you know, let me know. Cause I couldn't text, but like, call me.
8: You gotta come back with who you went.
9: Yeah. Like, you know, you go there together, you leave together. Cause you know, back then it used to be, we leave the house and they don't know if we got there until we got a chance to call. That could be a payphone. So they're pretty much in the 90s and 2000s. You just hoping that your child is okay. I do also want to say this in defense of the parents. There was a post I shared on Instagram yesterday by a brother named Martez Flies. And I thought he brought up a great point about how in this world, Black parents are expected to parent perfectly.
8: Yeah.
9: You know, in a sense of, to defend against the imperfection of whiteness in this society was a general idea I got from it. And the thing is, you could be the ideal Black parent, right? Have your child and all these different things. But we live in a world. We don't live in an isolated island. This is not Jamaica. This ain't Haiti. You know, we are, even if it's a Black town, Black community, Black neighborhood, you are still going to have to navigate in that space at some point. You go into the airport. If something happens here at the airport, what are we going to say? The fact that we didn't have a Black airport, you know? So we have to give grace to all of us navigating through this and also understand that some of these conversations I think need to be had internally when we talk to parents. But for now, I think we need to be forward facing, putting the mirror back on them and say, what happened? We have a reason to be skeptical. And what's going on in the white community, you know? We always talk about us. Where are the white male mentors, right? Where are the white men stepping up to teach these their children, their young boys, about what it means to be an ally? You cannot be a friend to me. All my friends that are white, they rock with this type of stuff. Because if you don't, then we just associates who might work together.
8: I don't have no white friends who will come out on a boat and come back with me. We don't have. But again, that's maturity, though.
9: Right.
8: No, that takes a certain level of maturity. And listen, I know that Attorney Crump cuts both ways with some folks, but brother, I'm glad he's on this case because we need that level of attention. Mm-hmm. We need the spotlight, because who in that family is going to trust the investigation of the local Mississippi police? There is no federal oversight coming from the DOJ under this administration. Right. So it's this weird moment where maybe you don't like the kind of celebrity lawyer coming in, but we need the spotlight and the attention if we're ever going to figure out what happened here.
9: We absolutely have to, man. We got to get that brother a lot of credit. We know oftentimes it might deal with a police violence case. We have to give him credit for getting on the front end of this. And also, too, like you said, we know this political climate, the fact that it's in a red state, and that red state is Mississippi, about as far south as you can go. And Mississippi says a lot. You know, I grapple with the fact that as I'm coming across the facts of this story, that I wonder if we'll ever know the truth. And I think a lot of that will be dependent upon how much pressure we're willing to put on this. The fact that one of the young men, like his mother, I believe, is a judge. There is so much that is going to have to be uncovered that is very suspicious. Them coming back with the phone, text message.
8: Why do they have his phone, bro? Why do they have his phone? Why do they have his phone?
9: Man,
8: I need somebody to answer that like immediately. Man. Why do y'all have his phone?
9: And some of the messages were deleted from what I read. Text messages. So I don't
8: know. And again, and so reports are that at least two of these young white boys have lawyered up. Their families have secured lawyers. And so I think the news may get worse before it gets better. The autopsy's underway. Who knows how long? You know, unfortunately, sometimes local municipalities can sit on data for a long time. This is another reason why I'm glad Attorney Crump is there, right? Because you know how this goes, bro. They'll sit on autopsy results for as long as possible.
9: Man, I want to elevate too, you know, one of our modern day icons, our brother Colin Kaepernick. I know I've done some work with his organization and they do independent autopsies too. So that's something that our community needs to be aware of, whether it be for this situation. Hopefully they're able to get in touch. But just in general, for the folks listening in Philly and beyond, we have to make sure that we are doing all we can to control the narrative, to control the news, because they want to maintain control of these things so that they can determine what is put out there, and what is put out there in the mainstream sources then becomes a part of our collective history and collective memory. But we can't let that happen with this situation or any other ones.
8: I don't think Crump will have any problems getting in touch with Kaepernick if he feels like they need to have an independent autopsy. I'm sure they have the resources themselves within their own law firm, given all the great work that they've done on behalf of our community. Bro, we only got about a minute or so left. What else are you looking at? I know you cover a lot of things and comment a lot of things, and I know we've been covering some heavy stuff here over these last couple of seconds. What else are you looking at in your purview here for our community these days?
9: I think the main thing is we have to make sure we control our narratives. And I think something that's really heavy on my heart now is making sure that our community and beyond, but mainly us, start with us. I want to make sure that we have an accurate view of who our black children are. As a black man, I'm starting with my black boys. And I want to start doing something even locally in my community where I highlight some of the kids in our community doing great things academically and activities. We only hear about what Nolan Wells did when a tragedy happens, but like, we don't hear about all the, we didn't hear about him just being a regular kid, right? Football, right? Scholarship, doing great in school. We need to highlight, I don't even want to say black excellence, just being a regular black kid, you know? And we need to see that, because when we keep coming across this, it's traumatizing. And we have the instruments to do it, so let's do it. The last thing I want to say is, let's not forget, y'all, that it's been 100 years since Black History Month. So it ain't just America 250. It's Black History 100 and Black Resistance 500. 500 years ago this year, we first resisted in a territory that became the United States in the South Carolina, Georgia region.
8: Author, activist, and all the things, the good brother Ernest Krim the Third. Brother, it's always great to rock out with you. I appreciate you taking time out of your busy schedule to join us here on Evening Words for this cycle.
9: Likewise, bro. Talk to you soon.
8: Yep, absolutely. 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A little bit more Evening Words coming up right after this commercial break.
0: AURN News.
2: A decade-long promise to put Harriet Tubman on the $20 bill is officially dead. Treasury Secretary Scott Bessent told Spectrum News,
10: "We are not at present."
2: The plan to replace Andrew Jackson with Tubman on the front of the bill dates back to the Obama administration in 2016. Trump's first term shelved it, Biden revived it, and now it's shelved again. Now, while the Tubman bill sits frozen, the administration is fast-tracking plans for a $250 bill featuring President Donald Trump's own portrait to mark the nation's 250th anniversary. Bessent says,
10: "First of all, the 250 requires an act of Congress, because you can't have a living person, and it was to commit for the 250th anniversary. For us to change on an existing bill, whether it's a 1 through 100, takes many years in advance."
2: Senator Jeanne Shaheen didn't hold back, saying she's far more disappointed watching Trump push for his own face on our money than seeing Tubman's legacy pushed aside again. For AURN News, I'm Ebony McMorris.
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8: 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I'm loving the comments coming through on Facebook. Zen, I see your comments and I'm processing you. I don't think it's about escaping the pain when we hear these stories or engage these stories. I think it's about figuring out what are the effective, constructive ways to process that pain. What are the generative ways to process that pain? And one of the ways I think we do that, Zen, is by having the conversations, by not avoiding it. As you all know, I've been struggling with some of the silences around some of the conversations that I think need to happen. And we're going to continue to press forward with those things here on WURD. Let's pop over to the phone lines where we got the good brother Woody from Winfield. Brother Woody, welcome to Evening Words.
24: All I can say is the word excellent.
8: Oh, thank you, brother. Thank you. Excellent, I appreciate that.
24: Excellent, excellent. And to have that DR in front of your name is not a joke. So I just want you to know that I appreciate you, and here I'm again staying over the time I'm supposed to be in the barbershop. But I'm one of those kids that graduated with a diploma as a receipt for educational services never truly rendered. I'm continuing, thank God, behind the barber's chair, talking to people who have these different degrees, these doctors, these lawyers. All of these people help each other to understand this is so important. Love your neighbor as yourself. And when the neighbor really knows you love them, they share more. So hearing that information pertaining to us, particularly black males, this issue of gentrification, doctor, has to be dealt with from the level in which you could help out on. Gentrification affects the mindset. The speed of it, at the rapid pace it's going, affects your mind mentally, physically, as well as spiritually. Imagine all the years that went by that we had the black community when Georgie Woods and Jocko Henderson, all the guys were out there, that our communities last forever, and the stories were so deep that people could tell you over and over from whether your kid was 10 or 20, you know, you've heard about Georgie Woods, the guy with the goods. You've heard about Jocko Henderson, and a lot of the music that they played had to do with what we were going through in our lives. That, to me, should interweave itself into a structural concept that is a curriculum for the schools. That's what I'm working on now, but I'm not a doctor, Doc. That's why I may have to call you sometimes and ask you, how do we structure a curriculum, Doc? What's the who, what, where, why, and when of it? And I hate talking like this on the phone to you, over the air, but I can't get to you all the time because, you know, you're a busy man and I don't want to bother you. And my customers, of course, want me to pay attention to them. And that's what my father would say. Why don't you know you in business? You got to take care of the customer, all that other. You go home and do all that. And I think about him and I'm so happy. One of the things I do is I go each morning and come in, and the picture of my mother and father when they first got married, I applaud that picture for about 3 or 4 minutes and look them both dead in the eye. So that's a form of therapy for me.
8: And Brother William, we try to get by the shop again sometime this summer. As you can tell, my schedule's a little crazy, but I'm going to try to get in for a sit-down with you. I appreciate the call. We got to keep it moving, though, because we got a couple more calls to get through before we close out the show. Let's go to Brother Eugene from West Philadelphia. Brother Eugene, welcome to Evening Words.
1: Oh, Dr. Peterson, good evening. How are you?
8: Good evening. I'm doing well. How are you?
1: Dr. Peterson, I would like to debunk this suicide narrative. I think it was about 3 or 4 months ago, there was a brother driving in Mississippi, and there was a couple van or small truckloads of white boys, you know, yelling the N-word and insults at him. Mm-hmm. So the young man called his mother. The mother told him, go to the police. He went to the police station. He explained the situation that he was being racially profiled by these white males. The police officer said, well, this is not a taxi service. We can't give you an escort back home. So eventually, the white killers caught up with him. After a while, his body was found in the woods. Body parts were severed, including his private part. When the police went to the scenes, their report said that it was animals that killed him, not people. Another case is a truck driver named Davion McGee out of Illinois, near Chicago. Brother McGee was driving, and he had a delivery for the Walmart in Henderson, North Carolina. He tried to get a room in a motel. It was turned down. He went back to his truck and he stepped out. The next thing you know, he disappeared. He was found hanging from a tree. The local people say that Henderson, North Carolina has a history of Klan activity and lynching. But always, the police say it was a suicide. And too often, that narrative doesn't fit the evidence that's left. Okay, Dr. Henderson, thank you very much. I'll hang up to what you have to say.
8: I appreciate it. This is what I was talking about, folks. And I haven't cracked that code yet, Brother Eugene. We're staying on the phone lines. We're going to Lola from Jenkintown. Lola, welcome to Evening Words.
4: Yes, Dr. C. So I just wanted to say, I wanted to thank Brother Ernest Krim for coming on today, because what he said, it just rejuvenated me. And this is what I want to hear people talk about, the 500 years of resistance that black people did. Yeah, we weren't slaves, but we also resisted. And that's what we need to also focus on, because I'm not with this 250 stuff. What are we, I'm celebrating that my ancestors fought. And that's what I always been celebrating. So for Ernest Krim to bring that up, that was amazing, because in the same breath that we say we're enslaved, we need to start saying, but we also are celebrating 500 years of fighting back, 500 years of resistance, and then also the 100 years of Black History Month. So when they have a narrative of talking about enslavement, let's talk about the narrative of us fighting back. And then let's also keep, like, Nolan Wells and the conversation that you had today was very much needed, because, like, I grew up in Chestnut Hill. I could talk to you all day about the different avenues and ways that I had to navigate with my parents and my father being one of the first blacks to move up there. A long time ago. And so that was tricky. And then also going to a predominantly, it was a mixed school. And then my son's also going into that environment. Like you said, you become defensive. You let them know from the jump, don't play with mine. I will be up here on the first train to Georgia. Don't play with mine. And so they already know that the ones that they're not going to play with. And so that's why we formed a group up and when we were living in Jenkintown and Abington for parents, because a lot of these parents were just like, okay, these white people think they know what they're doing. And you give yourself over to these white institutions thinking they're doing the best, and they're not. And it's the last thing I want to say, Dr. Peter. I know you got to go. A lot of black people are doing on these juries, but they fight to tooth to the nail to get them off, because on the Carmelo Anthony case, they struck down three black jurors. So it's, black jurors do need to come out more, but they are fighting tooth to the nail to keep them out. So I still say, go out whenever there's jury duty. Yes, show up and show out. But they, even when they do, they're trying to take them off. All right, that's the thing. Bye.
8: Thank you for the call. I appreciate it. I want to thank all of today's guests, national sports reporter Renee Washington, Fair Districts PA, Carol Cunahome, Ernest Krim III, and of course, all of you. I appreciate y'all this week, especially when I'm away from the desk and away from the WRD studios. We are off for the next couple of days, but listen, stay tuned for Tavis Smiley right now. Stay tuned for the Tavis Smiley Show. Me, Young Mighty Jordan, Terry Tillman, will all be back here on Monday. God willing.

0: This is Freedom Journeys, celebrating the lives of 250 phenomenal Philadelphians.
1: My name is Dennis McCrell, and we're talking about Jimmy Heath. He was born in the 20s. Jimmy is one of the greatest musicians, a great alto player, and probably one of the most important African-American educators. When I think of Mr. Heath, I think of him in two different lights. One, as a person that I was able to play with on numerous occasions with the Dizzy Gillespie All-Star Big Band, but also I learned a lot from him in that he was a great arranger, great composer. He founded the graduate department for the jazz department at Queens College. I'm currently the director of jazz studies here. He comes from Philadelphia, from obviously a very strong and musical family with his brother Percy and his younger brother Tootie. Whether doing jazz festivals or just, you know, musical events, we would run into the Heath brothers from time to time. When you would talk to Jimmy, it was just like talking to one of the cats that you've always known your whole life. He was a very soft-spoken, always funny, always had a joke. He would tell a lot of stories when everyone was all together, and I know he would talk about being a contemporary of John Coltrane's. He had a great depth and a maturity to his sound, but the ideas he would play were always new and fresh. There are so many awards and honors that people have given him over the years. You know, when you get to someone of his caliber and of his stature, naturally younger musicians seek you out, like master classes and clinics and lectures and things like that. The position at Queens, it was him and Donald Byrd, actually, who were some of the first most well-known educators who started working at schools in terms of really making the jazz departments what they have become. He was probably active from sometime in the 40s until his passing. He was also very forthcoming in terms of his issues dealing with drugs. And in a way, that was kind of one of the things that made him a great educator, because he was always speaking about, for example, the importance of music, the importance of decisions that you make. And he always approached all of the young musicians from a standpoint of not necessarily just theoretical knowledge, but like, I've been here, I know what this is. When we talk about the history of this country, you cannot ignore the contribution of jazz. So as far as like for the 250th anniversary, I think while we're celebrating the history, we also have to kind of think about where we're going. Master Heath, he really symbolized the best of the music and the attitude that we all should have going into the future.
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6: The more emotion you pour into anything, the more of that thing you receive. 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And as we well know, many of us, typically say all the right things, but do we do them? Because what we have done is we've taken the laws of attraction and misapplied them. We don't take serious the things that we feel we deserve enough in order for them to manifest into our lives. And how do you stop that? Real simple. Monitor what you feel. What you constantly think about, that is exactly what you get.
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live from historic Leonard Park in Los Angeles, California. I'm Tavis Smiley, and I'm so glad to see you and me back in stride again. 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And get updates on X, that's formerly Twitter, at Tavis Smiley. 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Another great show on tap for you today. In our second hour, two conversations. Up first, Elizabeth Wilkins, president and CEO of the Roosevelt Institute, on the impact of Donald Trump's big ugly bill 1 year later. On the B side of our two, Tennessee State Rep and current congressional candidate Justin J. Pearson joins us from the campaign trail. In our third hour, two more conversations. Up first, New School black economist Derek Hamilton on how Trump's booming economy, that's his word, not mine, Trump's word, his booming economy is pointing to a black recession. Go figure. And on the B side of our three, Edward Ahmed Mitchell of CARE, of the Council of American Islamic Relations, on his organization being targeted by the Trump administration. But in this first hour, let's talk politics and more with one of my favorite guests, the executive editor of The Nation magazine, John Nichols. Before I get to John Nichols, a quick update on that black woman on the train. A viral image captured by Cheney Orr for Reuters shows this black woman inside a D.C. Metro train on July 4, as you well know, surrounded by masked members of Patriot Front, a white supremacist group. We discussed it for hours, it seems, on this particular program. That picture has drawn millions of viewers and provoked widespread commentary, to be sure. When the woman's brother first saw the photo on Instagram, we now know, he zoomed in on the only uncovered face in that picture. Paul Boulding recognized the woman as his older sister, Bernita Boulding, a 33-year-old mother of two. We were asking questions about who this sister was. Now we know. Her name is Bernita Boulding. She's 33. She is the mother of two. Her brother Paul recognized her immediately, obviously. Paul says, and I quote, that's basically like hounds surrounding her. It's like hounds surrounding her, he says, of his sister in that photograph. As the photo has circulated, hours passed without family members actually hearing from Bernita. So here this photo is everywhere. Millions of us are talking about it, but the family cannot find Bernita. Paul said he grew worried because his sister has struggled for years with mental health illnesses. That's a challenge enough to be navigating a life with those issues. Then you find yourself in a situation like this? Lord have mercy. So he gets worried. The family's worried. Hours have passed. They can't find her. They don't know where she is. They can't track her down. But she has a history of mental health illnesses. After an anxious Saturday, Paul said he and his family were relieved when Bernita walked into the door at her mama's house on Sunday morning, nearly a day after the train ride. Whole day has gone by, and they can't find Bernita. The mother said the photo did not even come up in their conversation. They were just delighted to see Bernita. Paul said his sister is quiet and tough, yet kind-hearted. One of the amazing ones, he said of his sister Bernita. He said he sees her strength in that photo. I do see her as a role model of letting people know it's only going to be okay because God got us.

0: 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Tavis Smiley has always believed that public media can change lives. 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
8: It does indeed. I got to get myself together. That story about the Bernita Bolding just did something to me when I learned all this detail. And for her to walk into her mama's house on Sunday morning, Lord have mercy, after being lost, as it were,

0: that we are at as a country, one that might well be worthy of a Pulitzer, or at least consideration when they give out the awards for such things. This is it. Mm-hmm. And I tell you, I write, and I try to do as well as I can, but I always remember that photographers do journalism in a different way, and their great talent is to look, right? To see an image that maybe the rest of us actually see, but we can't capture it. We don't fully recognize it. And this picture just summed up something. Can you imagine? This is the day of the 250th anniversary of the United States, mm-hmm. right? Mm-hmm. And this is what we see. And then, obviously, you know, as a Christian myself, or as a person of faith, I'd simply tell you that to have that Sunday morning, that's just about perfect.
1: Yeah, yeah. I'm with John, and as you recall, a couple of days ago, when this story broke, I said on the air to my staff, somebody find me the photographer's name. Photojournalists don't often get the credit they deserve. They have their name in small print. Sometimes you can barely see it underneath the photograph. But I want to just shout out all the photojournalists right now. If this is the profession that you are advancing every day, if this is your avocation, let me just shout out all the photojournalists. And there have been so many great ones over history. I thought of Simeon Booker a long time, and Ebony and Jet.
0: Yeah.
1: And just so many great photographers. I've had Howard Bingham, Muhammad Ali's longtime best friend, and all the images of Ali that we wouldn't have were it not for Howard Bingham. Don't get me started on all these great photojournalists. I work with some every day at this station. And I have a newfound respect for what they do, because you're right, somebody says a picture is worth 1,000 words, or this is way more than 1,000 words. Think of the millions and millions and millions and millions of words that have been scripted by everyday people and by other journalists as a result of this one particular photo that Cheney Orr for Reuters saw. And so whoever Cheney Orr is, I want to just congratulate him and thank him. And again, just pause for a moment to thank the photojournalists. See, every one of us has a role to play. And you never know how how God's going to use you in your work. And that's why I use that phrase all the time. People say, why do you always say your work and your witness? I don't say that about everybody. But for some people, it is a work and a witness. This photo is a work, and it is bearing witness to what happened on the day that we were celebrating the 250th anniversary of this republic, as John Nichols so eloquently just laid out. And so, again, I don't want to belabor it, but it did something to me. The photo did. And then hearing the story, there's always a backstory, right, John? There's a backstory to everything. And once you learn the backstory, man, it just changes everything. Now y'all hear and understand better why, when I talk to people, I always say, what is the backstory of this book? What is the backstory? It's the backstory that always fascinates me. And so the picture is what it is. But Lord Jesus, now that we know the backstory behind it, I'm done with that.
0: My dear friend,
1: yeah.
0: Can I throw in a little, let me do one more thing here for one second. Throw in a policy aspect to this.
1: Yeah.
0: No, it's your hour. I'm just here with you. I'm riding in the sidecar. But let me throw this in as well. This is an important thing to understand. At newspapers across this country, magazines, increasingly they are laying off photographers, or they're not opening up avenues for young photographers as they cut back and stuff. And they're saying to journalists, they're saying to reporters, you know, you take the picture, you know, use your phone and you do it. And I want to tell you, that is one of the most dangerous, from a journalistic standpoint, and from a capturing of our history and of our lives standpoint, that's one of the most dangerous choices that a lot of institutions make, because when they get rid of the people or don't open up avenues for the people who actually train to be photographers, who put their, you know, from a kid, maybe, you know, 10 years old, they start taking pictures, and they really, really do commit to developing this vision, developing that eye. That's not having that at a lot of institutions is a very, very bad pattern. And so perhaps today, as we're talking about a lot of other things, we might encourage people to think about the importance of making sure

0: photographers are still on staff at newspapers and magazines and institutions, online websites as well across this country, because we need them, right?
1: Yeah.
0: They've already sparked a better conversation between you and I than we would have had without that photo.
2: Yeah. I'm laughing, John. I say all the time about how bright my audience is. I love. I am humbled every day to sit in this chair to speak to so many people across the country, literally from California to the Carolinas. But it just never ceases to amaze me how my audience just taps in. And so now I've got people sending me information about who Cheney Orr is. And so it's just fascinating in real time for people to say, okay, here's who he is, Tavis. He is a photographer and journalist based these days in Denver, Colorado. He's a freelancer, has done a lot of work with Reuters in the past, but I'm reading more about him. I'll get more to this when I get off the air today, but I just love the fact that that my audience, you know, takes cues, John, like they're all producers. I got like 2 or 3 million producers on this show every day, and in every given moment, they all go to work, man, helping me make this show even better. So anyway, we'll read more about Cheney Orr, but you should read about him. Cheney Orr. Read about him, and if he's on social media and you can tag this guy or thank him, do that.
0: You can find his website.
2: That's right. Find his website.
0: Yeah, CheneyOrr.com.
2: Yep, that's it. I have another one, CheneyOrr@gmail.com. I have CheneyOrr@gmail.com. But let's
0: you better watch out. We're going to make this guy more famous than he wants to be.
2: Well, I'm all for it, though. Whether he wants it or not, he deserves some love.
0: I'm joking. I don't think anybody would mind.
2: I know you are. So there's the name, ladies and gentlemen. Find the name, send him a message, and just tell him thank you. Thank you for this photograph. Thank you for your work. Thank you for your witness. Let's give Cheney Orr some love. Let me push on, but I want to just pause for a moment there and just do that. I thought it needed to be done. All right. Let me now talk politics. That's why you talk to John Nichols from The Nation Magazine, executive editor. And it's all going down in Maine. We had a spirited show yesterday, John, as you can only imagine.
0: Oh, yeah.
2: Talking about this. It was hot. And Bernie took some heat yesterday. There's a new book out called How the Democrats Screwed Bernie by his campaign strategist, as you know, Tad Devine, back in 2016. Mm-hmm. So we had Tad on, interestingly and ironically, talking about his book yesterday. And so I said to Tad, I understand that two things can be true at the same time, and there's no doubt that the Democrats screwed Bernie. But is Bernie now screwing the Democrats? Because he saw all the signposts, and I love Bernie, and John and Bernie are close. John has written a book with Bernie Sanders. So full disclosure here, I love me some Bernie Sanders, and yet I kept saying to Bernie and everybody else, the signposts are clear. I do not believe that Graham Plattner is the answer to the prayer. Bernie persisted, and then Bernie had to finally do a 180 yesterday and say, I've advised Mr. Plattner to get out of the race. We'll get to Bernie Sanders here in a second, but here's the main Democratic Party executive director, Devon Murphy Anderson, with his own statement about this crisis in Maine and what the Democratic Party is going to do. Listen to Mr. Murphy Anderson.
3: Hi, everyone. I wanted to provide you all an update on the U.S. Senate race here in Maine. As you know, the Maine Democratic Party has been working around the clock to develop a process to replace our U.S. Senate nominee that is open, inclusive, transparent, and fair. The integrity of this process is just as important as the outcome, and we are committed to ensuring that Democrats across our state can have confidence in both. Unfortunately, Graham Plattner's team has repeatedly reached out to us in an attempt to put their thumb on the scale of what this process looks like. We have repeatedly reiterated to Graham Plattner's team that they have no role in determining our next Democratic nominee for the U.S. Senate, nor in determining what this process looks like. We have also reiterated that Graham Plattner must drop out of this race so that Democrats in Maine can focus on defeating Susan Collins this November. We look forward to making this process public as soon as Graham Plattner formally withdraws from this race.
2: I said, Mr., my sincere apologies to Ms. Murphy Anderson. I hadn't actually heard the clip yet. If I had heard it, I'd known it was a woman's voice, so shame on Tavis for not actually hearing the clip before we played it. But Ms. Murphy Anderson, who is the Democratic Party Executive Director in Maine, those are her comments. That's a pretty strong indictment, as I hear it, John Nichols.
0: Mm-hmm. Mm-hmm. Well, it also speaks to, you know, one of the real challenges of this moment. Because of everything that has happened here, and just the, you know, all the horrors and challenges of it all, we end up on a timeline. And timelines are tough in politics.
2: Mm-hmm.
0: The state of Maine allows you to replace the nominee of a political party. If that nominee leaves by 5 o'clock on a certain day, I believe that day is July 13th, that then begins a 2-week process during which the party can replace the candidates, right?
2: Mm-hmm.
0: So there is time in Maine for Graham Plattner to leave, and he should do so quickly, immediately, right? He needs to stand down. And then for the party to organize a process to replace him, I can assure you that process will be better if it has more time, right?
2: Mm-hmm.
0: So we're now at one of those democracy inflection points, right? One of those critical junctures. Every day that passes makes it harder to have a transparent, open, reasonably inclusive process. Tavis, I have news for you. We live in the 21st century. We can communicate and do things very, very quickly.
2: Mm.
0: It is possible in Maine to set up a process where it isn't just the party bosses, it isn't just the insiders who decide who will replace Graham Plattner as the Democratic nominee. If it is an open process, as open as can be, I know you can't set up a whole election process, but you can open it up in a lot of ways, caucuses, conventions, things of that nature. If they do that, whoever the candidate is, they'll be stronger,
2: yeah.
0: Right?
2: Yeah.
0: Because they will have come not just from the insiders, but from the people. And so I cannot begin to emphasize how important this moment is. It is every hour that ticks by makes it harder to do that.
2: Yeah.
0: And I think you heard that urgency in the party spokesperson's, party leader's voice there.
2: Yeah. As I listened to John Nichols describe this process, I don't know if you felt the same thing I felt or thought the same thing I thought, but these Democrats and timelines, folk waiting till it's too late. Are you feeling me yet? Two words, Kamala Harris. Two more words, Joe Biden. Are you feeling the parallels? Are you hearing the parallels? If you're not, we're going to unpack it for you. I will, at least when we come forward, and get John's response. Are you hearing conversation about the party bosses? You hear John talking about we should open up the process, which they didn't do then. I'm seeing all kinds of parallels. What is it with these Democrats and these timelines waiting too late in the process? More with John Nichols when we come forward on Tavis Smiley.
1: In a world full of noise, one voice cuts through. Tavis Smiley has never backed down from the hard questions, never shied away from speaking truth to power and to the powerless, and he's not about to start now. This is the show people talk about, the one your coworkers quote, the one that gets under your skin in the best way. Tavis Smiley, nationally syndicated, unapologetically progressive, unapologetically real.
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12: I wanted to directly address the troubling, serious, and false allegations against me. Any accusation of non-consensual behavior is categorically false. Over the last 10 months, I have been deeply humbled by the faith Mainers have put in me. You have welcomed me into your homes, into your places of work, into your restaurants, into your houses of worship. You have shown that a different kind of politics, one that puts the interests of people over corporations, is not just possible, but is inevitable. This movement we have built, the largest volunteer base in the history of Maine politics, the hundreds of thousands of grassroots donors, and the supporters across the ideological spectrum, we were united in a love of Maine, a belief that our politics must change, and a focus on defeating Susan Collins. So, regardless of the inaccuracy of the reporting, but mindful of the political reality it will inflict, we are taking the time to reflect on the best path forward for the state that I love, the people that I love, the movement I belong to, and the goal of defeating Susan Collins. Those were the goals when we launched this campaign, and they remain my goals today.
2: John Nichols is our guest in this first hour. Always thrilled to be in conversation with him to get his brilliant insights. He is, of course, executive editor of The Nation magazine. And again, I'm glad to have him kick us off today in hour one on a day such as this. So, John, I was saying a moment ago that I'm seeing a lot of parallels, and it became even more stark, more clear for me as you were unpacking this process in Maine and what the calendar does and does not allow for. And as you were talking, my mind immediately went to Joe Biden and Kamala Harris and that short runway. My mind went to Kamala Harris and Joe Biden and Democrats staying too long. Speaking of timelines, my mind went to Joe Biden, Kamala Harris, Nancy Pelosi, Barack Obama, Chuck Schumer, Hakeem Jeffries, and all the intra-fighting that was going on about how this process was going to proceed. Was Biden going to pass the baton to Kamala? That ain't what Pelosi and Hakeem and Schumer and Obama wanted. Open up the process. That's what you're suggesting now. Not let the party bosses decide. I'll stand down for now, but are you seeing all these parallels?
0: No, you're seeing them. I see them. A lot of other folks have seen them. I think the circumstances are a little different. You know, you had already had a nominating process. You were heading toward a convention. And, you know, we can parse it all we want. But I think a lesson was learned there. And this is the lesson I would offer, and I've said it at the time. Mm-hmm. Kamala Harris, who I thought was a very strong candidate in many ways, would have been a stronger candidate if there had been a process that allowed her to compete for the nomination and win it, I think she would have.
2: I agree. Go ahead.
0: But for that to happen in the right way, of course, and this is, I'm not trying to dodge anything here, for that to happen in the right way, Biden needed to stand down in, you know, January 1 or even before. He needed to stand down, you know, at the start of the process. He chose not to do so. He chose to press forward with a campaign until it became untenable. And then, and this is what gets us to kind of a somewhat of a parallel to where we're at right now. Even after that, you know, debate performance that you know got such terrible reviews, there was still weeks that went by.
2: Mm-hmm.
0: Do you remember? You remember this?
2: Oh yeah.
0: Your memory is strong. He came. I live most of the time in Madison, Wisconsin. He came to Madison, Wisconsin, and had a rally.
2: Mm.
0: You know, he was trying to, you know, kind of generate the energy to keep his campaign going. Weeks went by. Weeks went
2: by. Hey, John, this is just speaking of photojournalists. We were talking about that earlier. Not only do I recall that rally, but I recall Joe Biden running up on the stage. You recall this? He wanted to show that he was still viral. So it wasn't just a rally, but he ran up on the stage. I saw that in my mind's eyes. You were talking about that rally. I'm sorry. Continue, please.
0: Well, you're not. It's exactly right. Then he went back in the back room and did an interview with ABC, I believe, and you know, did everything he could to try and revitalize the campaign. That was time lost to the process, right? And that's what I'm talking about now. Now it's a much narrower amount of time, and each day that goes by, you lose that ability to open things up. To create a process where, again, the eventual nominee is strengthened. I don't know how to communicate this to the Democratic Party. I've written it over the years. I've spoken about it, talked to you. In fact, I think we talked about it back in 2024. And I don't think they recognize that people want a buy-in with the process, mm-hmm, right?
2: Mm-hmm, mm-hmm.
0: They activists, party activists. I'm not saying everybody everywhere, you know, but I'm saying that people do want to be a part of this thing. And they, even if they're not a part, if they're not going to a caucus or going to a convention or something like that, they want to know that there's been a discourse, right? That there's been some discussion. And what has been proposed up in Maine is to have statewide televised debates with all the people who want to be the nominee, town halls every night. And I know, you know, people might have other plans for the next 2 weeks, but if you want to be the nominee for the U.S. Senate, you ought to go out and do town halls every night. You know, go around the state, go to these communities. Maine, by the way, is a very diverse state. People think of Maine, you know, as kind of just a traditional New England state. Has a very large Somali population in Portland, has a growing Latinx population. I mean, this is a state where you could speak to many, many communities, you know, including all the traditional Mainers and the Union towns and all that. Well, if you're going to run for the Senate, that's what you ought to do, right? And if we've got 2.5 weeks, almost 3 weeks, that's within the realm of possibility. But boy, every day that passes, it becomes harder. All I'm saying.
2: Yeah.
0: And I do think it means a lot in politics.
2: Nope, I think you're right. Time is of the essence. If ever that statement was relevant, it is right now, I think. I love listeners who tap in with all kinds of questions and thoughts. And I especially love when somebody dares me to ask a question. You don't know who I am. You're going to dare me to ask a question. So I warn you, John, this is a difficult question. It's
0: okay.
2: A tough question. And the truth is, ain't nobody asking it. But here we are on Tavis Smiley with John Nicholson. We're going to go there. Here's the question. If you want to go there, Tavis, I dare you. Does John think that Democrats are believing Jenny Raciccott about Plattner, but didn't believe Tara Reid about Joe Biden?
0: Yeah, I think that's it. Look, I don't know the answer to that question. I can't speak to Democrats in general. And what I can tell you is this, that I do think that they are believing this now. And I think that this has opened up for a lot of people. You know, a question of, you know, when do you kind of pause the process and start to listen to people that are coming forward. And so that's all I can tell you. I get a chance sometimes to interview Chuck Schumer, as do you.
2: Yeah.
0: And you can answer the question as well as I can. You know, we get a chance to interview these people. I'm not necessarily able to read their minds, right, and tell, you know, where they're at.
2: Yeah. I think it raises the issue.
0: But I will tell you that it's,
2: No, finish your point.
0: Valid to raise these questions.
2: Yeah. It is valid. And I think that what this particular listener is raising is a legitimate question because it forces us to wrestle with double standards. And we know that double standards exist. And I think what this listener is also getting at is not just it's a double standard, but you believed somebody about Mr. Plattner, a Bernie-backed socialist, you know, candidate. You believe somebody that Bernie backs, but you didn't believe somebody when the guy was the establishment choice, the establishment pick. That smacks of double standard to some people. I get it. I'm done with it. We'll move past it. I accepted the dare. There's the question. There's the answer from John Nichols, and there's my laying in a little bit more on why I get the question, because for some people, it, again, represents a double standard. You refuse to believe it about Joe Biden, but you readily believe it about a Bernie back candidate, and here we are. And speaking of here we are, here we go. Forward. More with John Nichols in a moment.
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2: Tavis Smiley and John Nichols. John, I want to circle back to something you said earlier. The minute you said it, it jumped out at me. We were talking earlier about what a great photojournalist Cheney Orr is, but John Nichols is one of the best writers I've ever known. As I said before, his copy is always must read for me and has been for years, even before I knew John Nichols, and so I feel myself just honored to be able to call him a friend all these years later after reading his stuff and just celebrating, again, his work and his witness. But again, leave it to a great writer like John Nichols to just drop these phrases every now and then. And I love how you suggested earlier that with regard to this race, and I want to just expand the frame here, that our democracy is at an inflection point. You call it a democratic inflection point. I wonder more, you know, again, more broadly than just the state of Maine, how you see us 250 years in, what this democratic small d inflection point looks like to you.
0: I'm so glad you asked that. You're very generous in your words. I can tell you that the first time I went on your show, it was actually, you know, when I was around touring one of my books, it was one of the great honors. I was very in awe. Now I think we've spent enough time together that that I like that word friend. I think it's the right one.
2: Yes, sir.
0: And I appreciate it greatly. So when I talk about where we're at right now, I've been wrestling with this a lot because I've been sad around this 4th of July, at least a little bit sad. I think that we ask our children to learn about anniversaries, right? To get excited about them and to, you know, we want them, it's a way in which we teach our history and some elements of it. And if we're expansive, if we're open, if we're honest, if we're exciting and engaging, then it's at a point, a 200th anniversary or 250th anniversary, where folks can really, you know, reflect on their country. And in that truest patriotism, which is you point out and celebrate the things that are good, but you also recognize what's wrong. And, you know, it becomes this very rich moment. I think we've lost a lot of that because of Trump's absurd, you know, attempt at a state fair thing out in Washington, and the chaos of so much of what he's done, his determination to use speeches that ought to be unifying or at least, you know, expansive and open for very crass political purposes. But I'd go to a deeper point, put Trump aside. Mm-hmm. You know, Thomas Paine, who was the founder who called this country into being with Common Sense and his other pamphlets, mm-hmm. Who was the one of the founders who dared, even before the Revolution, to oppose human bondage, to speak about the enslavement of human beings, and who, you know, in so many ways pushed the founding moment on issues of race, politics, gender, economics, etc. So much so that he was never invited to the Continental Congresses or the Constitutional Conventions, or never considered for president or anything like that, even though he was such an epic figure. In the last midterm election of his life in 1806, up in New Rochelle, New York, he went to vote. And the person who was running the polling place turned him away, said, you know, you're not sufficiently American, right? He was denied, Thomas Paine was denied the right to vote. Mm. And the reason he was turned away was that the person running the polling place was an old Tory who knew how Paine was going to vote. And so I think at this inflection point, the thing I think about the most is that the American story for 250 years has been a struggle to expand the right to vote, to expand our franchise and our ability as human beings to participate in this process and to guide the direction of this country. And it is, frankly, horrifying to me that we are at a point where that right to vote is under threat, damaged, attacked, not just by, you know, whatever Trump is doing or whatever some state official is doing, but even by the U.S. Supreme Court. Yeah. With their rulings on gerrymandering and money and politics and so many things. Mm-hmm. And so I think we're at a really tough point. And it's one where if we want to talk about redeeming our country, bringing it, you know, not, I don't want to take it back to someplace. I want to keep taking it forward, right? This incredible history. Yep. That's what I want to, that's what I would try to impart.
2: No, that's the Kingian phrase, as in Dr. King, that our mission is to help redeem the soul of America. That is as Kingian as anything he ever said. He leaned on that repeatedly. We have to do our part to redeem the soul of America. Speaking of Democratic inflection point, in our remaining moments with John Nichols, I want to ask him about some new data that suggests that the more Americans hear and learn about Democratic socialists and see where they're showing up, the more open they are to them, you know, receiving their votes. Nearly one in three Americans, according to the latest poll, you can read this in The Hill, nearly one in three Americans say they would vote for a Democratic socialist. Just a few days ago, that was a four-letter word. Democratic socialist was a four-letter word. Now, one in three say they would vote for a Democratic socialist. We'll close on that note when we come forward on Tavis Smiley.
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3: One of my favorite segments for the show is the book of the month. And today, this is the book we are talking about. Yes to You, No to Them. And the author of the book is a media personality, motivational speaker, and a New York Times best-selling author, Wallow267. Hey, Wallow.
4: How you doing, Tiffany? How you doing this morning?
3: For those who were wondering whether or not they're going to pick it up, what would you say are some of the hardest truths in the book that you break down that people are going to have a hard time hearing?
4: Activating no. Because Tiffany is hard. Think about it. It is hard to choose ourselves. People will try to convince you that you're selfish for choosing you, that you're selfish for saying no. And let's be real. You mad at me. You sitting around running around mad at me, got resentment because I told you no about something, but I told you yes a bunch of other times, but you feel as though in your mind, I don't have the right to tell you no. I think people look at change or they look at growth or they look like materializing their dreams and getting to the next level. Like, it's just one big thing. No, it's pieces. Winning is about discipline and it's about consistency, even when you don't see no results. Everybody's not built for that. Winning is not for everybody. If that's the case, everybody will be a winner.
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21: You are indeed. For the next 4 minutes, Tavis is talking to Ashley, and I'm honored to have you on the program. Ashley, you want my question first or the audience question first?
25: Let's go with yours.
21: All right. Why? My question was whether or not you think resisting Donald Trump is enough to galvanize Black voters in the midterms.
25: Absolutely not. It's not enough. I think, you know, if you look at the data that's being put out there about Black voters, I think I quoted 35% of Black women think neither party rocks with them. You've got a situation where younger Black voters are further disconnected from the civil rights movement and are feeling disillusioned and feeling like neither party represents their interests. So I don't find these to be persuasive arguments for Black people. I wrote an op-ed not too long ago in the Houston Chronicle about Tallarico's race, and I gave him some advice. And my point was, you're going to have to reframe how you talk to Black people. It can't be an obligation, it can't be a loyalty message, and it can't be an ancestor's message. It works with a segment of Black voters, but the ones you need to turn out, low propensity voters, they need to have messages anchored in power. You have the power to transform your situation, transform this party, and potentially the entire nation. So I think we've got to transition to a power message framework and not an anti-Trump framework. Because people's lives, I've heard this consistently, don't change no matter who's in the White House, a Democrat or a Republican.
21: Yep.
25: And that's what we're fighting up against.
21: Got 2 minutes left here. Justin Pearson was on this program yesterday. As you know, he's running in that seat in the 9th District in Memphis, in the Memphis area. That seat now has 15 counties. They jigsawed that map to get rid of the one Black district they had in Memphis, as you well know, Ashley. They jigsawed this map with 15 counties in one district. So Justin is now running in a district that ain't Black like it was when Steve Cohen had it for all those years. Mm-hmm. So we talked about this with Justin yesterday. Here's my quick question for you from the audience. Does the dispersion of Black voters across these redistricting seats in Congress make it less likely that the DNC will actually spend the money that Ashley's talking about to target Black voters, because there'll be fewer Black candidates, and it's all about those suburban white swing voters?
25: Yeah, I mean, I think that is a real possibility, which is why I wrote this op-ed. because we can't allow that to happen. Mm-hmm. But there are Black members. I mean, I think there's a significant percentage. I don't want to, you know, quote the wrong number, but there's a significant percentage of Black elected leaders in the CBC right now that don't represent Black districts. Mm-hmm. So Black people can win non-Black districts, but that requires a substantial investment. Mm-hmm. Look at Lucy McBath is a great example of that. She's not been representing a Black district, and she's consistently won that seat. But there, that requires, again, investment, and they've been investing in her. So we've got to stay, keep our, you know, for lack of a better way of describing it, keep our foot on the gas here and the pressure on the Democratic Party to invest in Black voters no matter where they are, yeah. No matter who is representing them. Because again, each one of these dollars flowing through the party is an opportunity to build Black infrastructure, political power on the ground.
21: Ashley's piece, once again, is titled "The Party We Built, The Bill Has Come Due." 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Ashley is CEO of Etienne and Saint, and I am always, as I said, pleased to have you on this program. Ashley, thanks for your insights. Enjoy the rest of your day.
25: Thank you for having me on. You're the best.
21: You are the best. Nah, that's you. More of Tavis Smiley when we come forward.

Stand one day and watch mother go home. Glory to God. I stood on the banks of Jordan. Watched the ship of Zion go sailing over.